0: Moon, the Artemis II crew reunited with their capsule and thanked those at Kennedy Space Center who helped with their flight. Commander Reid Wiseman called it a lonely capsule without the Space Launch System rocket attached. The heat wave that's affected most of Europe is now fueling wildfires, with Spain hit especially hard.
1: Record wildfires raging across southern Europe, burning more than double the seasonal average. Parts of France topping 100 degrees again as the third heat wave of the summer is bringing devastatingly high temps across the region. 850 firefighters from around the country now battling flames in the hardest hit areas. One volunteer killed.
0: ABC's Maggie Rooley. Justin Verlander announced he'll be retiring after this season with the Detroit Tigers. The three-time Cy Young winner, two-time World Series champion, and 2011 American League MVP is the oldest player in Major League Baseball. Dave Packer, ABC News.
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10: The Markley, Van Camp, and Robbins show. Jamie Markley, David Van Camp, Scott Robbins. Okay, so we might hit Iran again. We might not, but it's looking like we will, from what Trump said.
11: Yeah, we'll see. President Trump was talking about the counterattack we launched against Iran after they started bombing vessels in the Strait of Hormuz.
10: Yeah.
12: They were trying to rebuild their radar, and they had about 60% built. Now they have to start all over again. Look, we're not attacking at the highest level. The highest level of the bridges there, which we can knock down. I would say in one day we knock down every single bridge in Iran. There's not a thing they can do about it. Their electric manufacturing facilities, right? Their electric plants where they make their electricity there. We will, if we have to, we'll take them out. I don't want to do that, but if we have to, we'll take them out. They have desalinization plants. We'll take them out if we have to. I hate to do that. That's probably the one I would like not to do least. We attacked Kharg Island last night. We knocked out a piece. I said, don't touch the oil, because maybe we'll take over Kharg Island. You know, we may take over Kharg Island. There's not a thing they can do about it.
13: Yeah. That's what he said.
10: Mm-hmm.
13: So, yeah, I think it's going to go on for quite a while.
11: Yeah, we'll see what happens.
13: Yeah. They brought on General Jack Keane on Fox earlier today to talk about what's happening. And, you know, it's like people got to understand the way Iran looks at the Strait of Hormuz, which I think we understand because that's their leverage point.
10: Mm-hmm.
13: But it means everything to them.
14: So right from the initial objectives for 47 years, the control of distribution of oil has always been a strategic objective. And that is why we're witnessing a modified battle for the Straits of Hormuz here. And they are not going to give in to this, in my judgment. And it will likely lead to return to major combat operations because it means that much to them.
13: Yeah.
11: It's the only card they have to play.
13: It is. And the way you understand it, you know, in my just regular dude mind, it's like, okay, you agreed on these routes that these ships can take. But Iran is still saying, no, you got to come this way.
11: Yeah.
13: You have to come this way. And say what? Out of 9 ships, there are 3 that are bending to the will of the Iranians. And the other one's like, no, we're going to go to the ones approved there in the deal. And that's ticking them off. And they're trying to warn them, saying, you got to go this way. And they're like, no, that ain't part of the deal. And then, boom, they fire on them.
11: Yep.
13: And Trump's saying, no, we're not going to do that. So there you go.
6: Well, some things never change.
13: Yeah. So on it goes. And then we have the Senate race in Maine. And the Democrats trying to figure out what to do with this wild card.
11: Yeah, it's pretty amazing. So they got a big mess on their hands with the guy running for Senate, Graham Plattner, who's now accused of rape. And also, again, the only reason this is a real controversy for the Democrats is because, well, his polling numbers were lagging.
13: Because they backed him before.
11: They did.
13: I mean, the failing New York Times talked about this in that story and quoted the person that then came out and said, yes, it was rape by definition, but they didn't look into anything.
11: No, they didn't.
13: It was a total catch and kill from the New York Times, which, by the way, Mark Halperin, he laid him out. He was like, I can't believe the New York Times. The way they didn't do their job. Yeah,
8: to me, of all the evidences of catch and kill, they published it, but they wrote it in such a way. They put in like 30 paragraphs down that she accused Plattner of assault and imprisonment. And if it had been written about any normal person, they would have led with that. Instead, they led with Graham Plattner's really upset about all these people looking into his background and this soft anecdotal lead rather than a hard lead. As Politico wrote yesterday, it's just stunning to me. Stunning to me. The New York Times, such a powerful institution, has no accountability.
13: Yeah, it's over. Mm-hmm. I mean, it's been over for a long time. It's just another example of it.
11: Well, now, they're in a real bind because the Democrat Party in Maine is basically trying to threaten Graham Plattner, and they're confident that they hold all the cards. They have all the leverage. They don't. He's going to be on the ballot unless he decides he's going to get off the ballot.
13: Mm-hmm.
11: Like, he's a rich kid, man. Like, what leverage do they have on him? He wasn't a lifelong politician. He was moderately politically active before the weird guy who talks like this convinced him to run for Senate.
13: Do you think it's as simple as the Democrats there are operating under sort of the unwritten rule that if you get caught in scandal like this, you do what the party says, you go with the prepared statement, and you walk away? Except this dude is not going to do that.
11: Right. And I mean, he may in the end, but when they're saying like, hey, he's not going to get to dictate the terms of who replaces him, he has the leverage to do that. They don't have it.
13: That is true.
11: And then also, you've got this NPR affiliate. They were reporting that a lot of people seemed to want to keep him into the race. They were sorting through messages that they were getting and reading them on the air.
13: Oh, wow. Roll it.
9: This public outcry is absolutely disgusting. Whatever happened to innocent until proven guilty? Sarah says, if it is right for Mr. Plattner to step aside, it must be only done if every other man in U.S. Congress or executive branch or Supreme Court who has ever coerced a man, woman, or child into unsought sexual acts also steps down immediately. Otherwise, this pressure on Plattner smacks loudly of a carefully managed witch hunt. Here we've got a Scott who says, whether the allegations are true or not, it would have been a non-issue if he had an R after his name. Sadly, the Democratic establishment didn't want him to begin with. I just hope whomever they appoint against the voters' choice can actually beat Collins in the fall. So that's just the tip of the iceberg of some of the comments coming in.
13: Wow.
11: But hey,
6: well, I mean, they're good at replacing candidates that were voted in, and slotting somebody else in there.
11: They're like the pro-democracy. I mean,
6: they're very good at that. Yeah, they don't care. No. They'll just replace them and put somebody else in there they like.
13: It's such a different world we live in than just a couple decades ago, man.
6: Oh, yeah.
13: With a story like that. Wow.
6: You know,
13: because it's not like you just have one woman that's right. out there that is making the accusation. It was a bunch.
6: Mm-hmm. And all this nonsense about innocent until proven guilty. You didn't give the same grace if they had an R after their name.
11: No.
13: Oh.
6: Hell no.
13: Who was the idiot on cable news the other night that was making the comparison to Kavanaugh?
11: Oh,
13: to Justice Kavanaugh.
11: Charles Blow, I believe.
6: Yeah, it was Charles Blow.
11: Who was saying, Kavanaugh had credible witnesses and our credible allegations. No, not really, because, you have this, what's her name?
13: Blasey Ford?
11: No, the Rassico or what? The
13: oh, graduate with this case.
6: Yeah.
11: Who also had told friends at the time and shared messages that she had sent to somebody who was interested in maybe seeing Graham Blattner and said, oh, yeah, he has problems with consent.
13: Yes.
11: Saying, yeah, I'm just putting it mildly there is what she said. So, there actually is evidence that something happened.
13: Oh, yeah. Well, and then you had the other woman, the main one from the failing New York Times story, and she was the main one because they could say she was a political operative.
11: Yeah.
13: That whole thing.
6: Did you heard what she said today, by the way?
13: Well, I sent it to you.
6: Yeah, okay.
13: Yeah. That
6: I read it earlier. Yeah,
13: he would take condoms off.
6: Yeah, not tell her.
13: Yeah, and said do it very slyly.
6: Yeah,
13: which I don't want the total details, but it makes one wonder how do you do that slyly?
6: Well, you're watching this hand while this hand is doing something else. Still sleight of hand.
13: Yeah. Okay. I'm thinking you're already in the act.
6: Well, yes.
13: Mm-hmm. Okay.
6: Just. He's got away, apparently.
13: Apparently so.
6: Because it was shucking oysters. I don't know.
13: Oh, gosh.
11: Oh, and you just made it so much worse, guys.
13: Yeah, you did.
6: Well, you know.
13: Wow.
6: Trying to help here.
13: Well, that was many times she claimed that happened.
11: Yeah.
6: Yes.
13: Okay.
6: That he was known to do that.
13: Mm-hmm.
6: It was his own little trick.
13: Okay, let's move on to the kid at the sports broadcasting camp, David.
11: Thank you. We need something to cleanse the palate after oyster shucking. Yeah. A camper.
13: Golly.
11: At a sports broadcast camp, apparently that's a thing, claimed that he could recite the schedule of every NFL team and the game results, win or a loss, going back to 2009. So this video is making the rounds because he's demonstrating it. Standing in front of the room of all these other kids and camp counselors, they've got a projector going behind him that shows the schedule and game results of every team that he's rattling off. And he does it.
13: Really? Okay, roll it.
15: Two, they lost to the Texans. Oh! Week three. Okay, hold up. Give me a second. No, I'm not forgetting. I just need to remind myself. Oh, they lost to the Pats. Yeah. Before they lost to the Dolphins.
13: Yeah. Oh my gosh.
15: Five they had to buy.
13: Yeah. Wow.
11: All the kids cheering him on.
13: Yeah, no kidding.
6: It's kind of like you. You got a talent like that. Although it's
13: I knew you were thinking
6: it's concert dates.
13: Or times
6: and,
13: of songs.
6: And times of songs.
13: Yeah.
6: And other events.
13: Yeah.
6: But usually they revolve around a concert of some kind.
13: Yeah, a lot of times that happens.
6: I could say Van Halen in Chicago.
13: I didn't go to the Chicago show.
6: Okay.
13: What? Peoria, the 1984 tour?
6: 1984, Peoria,
13: June
6: Illinois.
13: 29th.
6: Yeah, okay.
13: Yeah.
6: Okay. Prince, Chicago Theater.
13: April 6th.
6: Of what year?
13: 1993.
6: That's it, yep.
13: Wait a second, was it the 5th?
6: Like multiple nights, so I think you're okay.
13: Yeah, I think so on that one. Yeah.
6: I'm done now. I can't.
13: Pyromania Tour, Def Leppard, August 19th, 1983.
6: You can just do this all day. You can do it all day. It's amazing.
13: Iron Maiden Quiet Riot, September 29th.
6: And I've looked him up. As he's doing it, I'm looking him up, and I'm like, he's right. I can't believe that.
13: Yeah, it's weird.
6: Man.
13: Well, I mean, it used to be you'd buy a concert ticket, and it was, you know, little ways in advance, and you'd be thinking, oh, man, I can't wait for that date. What's the date? And then it was just kind of burned into your head.
6: I can see you someday, though, being like 95 years old, sitting in a corner somewhere, pleating sheets and just barking out the dates of concerts you've seen.
16: Oh, yeah, 1983.
6: Just out of nowhere. Yeah, like a Rain Man thing.
13: Yeah. Met my wife March 27, 1993.
6: Yep.
13: Made out the first time April 22nd.
6: See? And I know you're right. I know you're right.
13: Oh, yeah. You're making me out to be a freak or something.
6: Well, you are a freak.
13: Thank you.
6: You just got this freakish thing you can do.
13: Thank you.
6: I don't know.
13: I appreciate that. Yes. Okay. Some more freakish updates and the five stories we're watching today straight ahead.

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3: 1, 2, 3, 4, 5. Number 5, buying votes here. Texas Democrat State Representative Gina Hinojosa is running for governor against incumbent Republican Greg Abbott. She is promising a $1,500 check for every household if she wins. It would come out of the state's rainy day fund, which currently stands at a record $25 billion. Her scheme would cost $17 billion. Yeah, let's just go ahead and take that money away.
4: Dude. It's like a joke.
5: It is.
4: I think I ran for vice president of the student class one time by saying free soda for everybody as a joke. Now it's real in politics.
5: Right.
2: Number 4. Well, this is what happens when you get a bunch of theater kids involved in politics.
5: Yeah.
2: Number 4, Kentucky Governor Andy Beshear sent a letter to the office of Senator Mitch McConnell to request an update on his health and well-being amid growing concerns about the senator's ability to serve. Number 3, war is back on in Iran after Tehran launched attacks on trade vessels in the Strait of Hormuz. The U.S. responded to the attacks with a wave of strikes on nearly 100 targets with Iran. Number 2, meanwhile, several European NATO countries have apparently committed to sending minesweeper vessels to the Strait of Hormuz. And number 1, President Trump says talks can continue, but the ceasefire is done as far as he's concerned. He called the Iranians cuckoo.
5: Matter of fact, he did.
2: Yes.
5: Yes. Those are the, I can even play it for you. This is funny to me.
6: There's something wrong with them. They're cuckoo.
2: They sure are. Those are the top 5 stories that we're watching today. 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
5: All right. Happy to see this. I don't know if you care or not. You can now buy Girl Scout cookie donuts.
7: Well, what? Why not, I say?
5: You used to, any time I brought up Girl Scout cookies in the past, you'd get all excited, Scotty.
7: But no, not I anymore. I'm a big fan of Girl Scout cookies.
5: Krispy Kreme is teaming up with Girl Scouts to make the cookie donuts.
7: Gosh, Krispy Kreme. I was just talking about it.
5: Thin mince donut with chocolate icing.
7: Oh, man.
5: Cookie crumbles, dark chocolate chips, and a cool mint drizzle.
7: Oh, man.
2: So they're getting in on the slave labor.
5: Yes, very much so.
2: The Girl Scouts subject millions of girls to every single year.
5: Remember when we went through, as far as like the higher-ups at the Girl Scouts and how much money they make?
2: Yeah.
5: It is wild.
2: Yeah. Well, because they actually have slaves that go out and sell products while also paying dues.
5: It's great every time you go with that take, because then Scott gets the brunt of it online. People are like, how dare you?
7: Yeah.
5: Yeah, that's hilarious.
7: He didn't call for reparations, though.
2: I am calling for reparations.
7: You are calling for them.
2: Okay. I think Girl Scouts of America owes... I think a legal firm ought to do that. Were you subjected to indentured servitude by the Girl Scouts of America?
7: If so,
2: you may be entitled to compensation.
7: Remember, if you don't get paid, I don't get paid.
2: Mm-hmm. Yeah, free child labor. Where have I heard that before?
5: Yeah. I also saw another story that made me think of you, David, and it was safety tips for dogs for summer.
7: Oh, my God.
5: What?
7: Safety tips.
5: Yes. Okay. Well, yeah, like don't shave your dog down in the summertime.
7: What?
5: Don't shave your dog
7: really?
5: Down.
7: Really?
2: Yeah, the fur can help keep them cool.
7: Oh, people do that all the time.
5: The way you said really, it sounds like you've been guilty in the past.
7: I've never shaved a dog down, no, but I know people who have.
5: Is that because you don't have a dog?

0: dog?
1: I don't have a dog anymore. I've had dogs in the past.
2: Yeah. Thinking that would cool them off, but it doesn't.
1: Yeah.
2: Yeah. Yeah, maybe that is surprising to some people.
1: A little bit.
2: And then don't make them go swimming.
3: Yeah.
1: So much fun watching them in the pool.
2: This is the Markley, Van Camp, and Robin show. I love that. It's so much fun, though. I know, it's like them eating taffy.
3: Yeah.
2: I know you're not supposed to, but man, is it hilarious.
3: I mean, I think, obviously, there are dogs who really enjoy swimming, but don't make them. You know, don't go Plattner on them and force them. Just, you know.
2: Golly. The forcing themselves on someone is the same as throwing your dog into the pool? Really?
3: It's a mentality thing.
2: Yeah. All right, biggest story of the day, David.
3: Biggest story of the day, it's maybe back on with Iran. Who knows?
2: Yeah. No, I think we're going to hit him again. It's going to go on for a while. I'm just setting my mind to that, and that way I won't be surprised anymore. Also got to get to Jasmine Crockett saying Republicans want to lynch us. Oh, I can't wait for that. The race baiting never ends. Next.

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2: 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I run the Cafe Tambourine in Cairo. 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I remember one time, if I awaited then, I'd be waiting still. Real still. 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

0: the Markley Van Camp and Robin Show. I'm Jamie Markley, the Gen Xer. David Van Camp is the millennial and the sexy boomer. You know him. You love him. Scott Robbins. Okay. Where do you want to start? Can we get to the Jasmine Crockett first? Because I got to hear this. The race baiting. I mean, it's epic levels right now.
1: Well, she has been out of shape that she found out that the Democrat Party only tolerated her because she was in a safe D district and she could make some noise, whatever. But, oh, boy, the moment she started running for Senate, that was the moment. It's like, well, we're not going to give you actual responsibilities, Jasmine. Come on.
0: Exactly.
1: We're not going to do that. So she's been out of shape about that. And, boy, this was a rant for the ages about, well, she's going after the Democrat Party, actually.
0: Oh, roll it.
2: It is not enough just to be that you're not the racist Republican, but that is what has happened with black folk, as they understood that we couldn't be a party with the people that actually want to lynch us every day. And so we sit up there and we say that we are just voting for mitigation. But is
0: she talking about actual lynching or is some sort of metaphor?
1: I think she's talking about actual lynching. Apparently that's part of the Republican platform is... talk about lynching black people?
0: I know a lot of Republicans. I know you guys do. Have you ever heard any of your buddies or people you know ever talk about lynching people?
1: No.
0: Ever? One time?
3: I haven't.
1: Never. I've never had a conversation about the pluses or minuses of lynching.
3: I've never. It never even come up, actually.
0: Yeah. Kind of odd.
3: It is strange.
0: But apparently, according to her, that's in play. That is something that's real. Okay.
2: But it's actually time for us to vote for uplift. And unfortunately, so many of these candidates do not care about uplifting us. This is why we have not advanced at the level that we should have at this point. So show up to city council, show up to the state house, and come to the U.S. House if you can afford to. Because
0: okay, so you're saying that in order to be successful, you need a political party to lift you up.
1: Yes.
0: Boy, that sounds like the American way, huh? What is that? Well, I know it's never-ending victimhood, but my gosh, it's ridiculous.
2: Because every single house is called the people's house. This is where they can look you in your face and they have to tell you, yes, no, we only looked at you as a line item that we were crossing out. I didn't realize that behind that sickle cell research dollar, there was a real person. I didn't realize that cancer that we were cutting out, that, oh, no, no, there are real people. Get in their faces and make them tell you, yes, I was elected to represent you, but I don't care about you. That is what you make them do. You show up, you get in their faces.
0: What did she just say?
3: I have no idea.
0: What am I supposed to do if I'm one of her people?
3: I am totally backwards on this one.
1: You're supposed to say, hey.
3: I thought I knew and then I didn't know and I knew and then I didn't know.
1: Hey, Democrat, I voted for you, but you gave me

0: sickle cell. What?
1: I don't know.
2: That's a head scratcher.
3: It's not contagious.
1: Hmm.
3: What the hell was this all about?
0: I don't know.
1: I don't know. There are sometimes you'll hear like an astrophysicist in some sort of interview, and you're trying to pick it out because you just know it's on a level that you're not at.
3: Well, yeah, you're not quite smart enough to figure it out. I get that. Yeah.
1: This level I can't quite figure out either.
3: And it's not because it's smart.
1: No. Well, no.
3: Because I can't follow it.
1: No. And to me, I'm like, you could really argue you're part of the American dream because with little skill and low intelligence, you've gone a long, long way.
3: Oh, my gosh. That was a rant.
1: Yes, it was.
3: The sickle cell thing and cut the cancer out. And
1: it's like the Democrats are against you, is what she's saying.
3: Yes.
1: And you need to realize that. So in the end, who are you supposed to vote for?
3: Was it who funds sickle cell research?
1: Yes.
3: This is really bothering me.
1: Was she saying that they don't realize there's a person behind the research? I don't know.
3: Yeah. Well, I know there's a person behind the research, yes.
1: No, well, the Democrats don't, I don't think, according to her.
3: That's a weird thing to say.
1: Yeah, it is.
3: And I still don't get it.
1: No.
0: And there's like five people on the stage with her just nodding along like, yeah, this is awesome.
3: They have to, yeah. This is going to gnaw on me for a while.
0: You're going to be up at like 3 o'clock in the morning.
3: Yeah. Trying to put all the pieces together on this one.
1: I don't think you need to do that.
3: Wow.
1: Okay. That was fun.
3: Man.
1: Okay. Now we have a Democrat saying, I don't like labels on people like socialist.
0: Yeah. This is Democrat Representative Debbie Dingell is the latest in her party to be asked if she's cool with all the socialists coming in and winning primaries.
1: Okay.
4: We have a representative government. And I hate, by the way, all these labels that we see people use right now. But a representative government means that everybody's got a right to have somebody that reflects their voice at the table. Democrats have a big tent.
1: No, the big tent.
3: Yes. You knew that was coming. You knew it.
1: She got her talking points.
3: Mm-hmm. You got to get the big tent in there, though.
1: Oh, yeah. Good job, Double D.
3: Yeah.
1: Way to go. Whew.
3: God, I'm telling you.
1: Well, the thing is, if you have socialists in your party, that's kind of against what America stands for.
3: I mean, if you don't like socialists or communists, you don't like being called that, quit running them.
0: Yep.
3: And electing them. That's one way to stop it.
1: But you're a big tent. And you love the votes of all these people, but man, this is getting out of hand now, and now we don't know what to do.
3: Maybe we get a couple of arsonists in there, too, and you know.
1: Sure.
0: When like 10 years ago, I think, this made a lot of headlines because the Trump thing was still new. And somebody in the Chicago area was running in a district where Republicans weren't even fielding a candidate because there was no chance.
1: Right.
0: So then this random guy who called himself a Nazi sought and got the Republican nomination for that seat. And nobody was going. I know there was a lot of talk about it. Oh, see, the Republicans, the Republican Party didn't support the campaign. They weren't like, well, we're a big tent. No, they ignored the guy because he's a freak.
1: Right. Yeah, that is true. Wow.
3: It's just so weird.
1: Yeah.
5: There's something wrong with them. They're cuckoo.
3: Yep.
1: I think it just fits. I know he was speaking about the leaders in Iran, but that kind of fits with that party, too. All right, it's that time. We do it a couple of times a day. Go around the table. It may not be the biggest story out there, but it caught your attention. You want to bring it in. David, what's your story here?
0: I just thought this was really interesting. Netflix's top shows, Bloomberg had this, have been losing 30 to 70% of their audience between seasons 1 and 2. And executives are trying to figure out why. And a lot of people have said, and I agree with this, it's because you have to wait so long between seasons. You can knock out an entire season in a week or a weekend, depending on your schedule and how much time you want to sit in front of the TV. And then you got to wait a long time for the next, you know, you're not teasing it out. And I saw this stat. I thought this was interesting that, like, the show Lost, for example, which is very popular.
1: Yeah.
0: Fans got 120, actually more than 120 episodes of Lost in 6 years. We got 42 episodes of Stranger Things in 9 years. Just to try to put that into perspective. Like, no kidding. It does. It takes a long time to produce these shows. a short amount of time to watch them, and then you're sort of sitting around waiting.
1: Did they mention the shows that lose so much audience between season one and two? I'm wondering, is it because they weren't very good?
0: Well, I didn't see a comprehensive list. I think it was more of just like on the average.
1: Got it.
0: Where like a show was really, really popular and then people kind of forgot about it and then didn't go back to it.
1: Yeah. That is interesting. All right, Scotty, what do you got for your story?
3: We were talking about the Travis Kelce, Taylor Swift wedding and all the invitations that went out. One person that got an invitation did not go, politely declined. And that person, Charles Barkley.
1: Really?
3: Barkley said, "I thought it was going to be a big crap show." Said, "I love Travis and Jason. I've only met Taylor one time, but yeah, I did get an invite. But I said, well, that's just too much. I want to hang out and play golf. I don't want to dress up and all that other stuff, but I appreciate the invitation. It was really special. It meant a lot to me." He went on to say, "I don't go to weddings or funerals, period, the end." And it's interesting because I brought this up this morning with our pals in Dallas. Mm-hmm. I was on the show with them, and one of the guys said, "I don't do that either. I never go to weddings or funerals." And I thought, well, okay, and maybe there's a lot of people like that.
0: Well,
3: that just for whatever reason don't want to go to weddings or funerals.
0: I don't go to weddings unless I'm like really, really forced to. What's that?
1: I'm just laughing because I'm like, okay, are you talking about somebody that you know pretty well?
3: I don't think it matters to him.
1: David, you don't, if you know somebody pretty well? No.
0: If it's like a family member funeral, yes, I'll go pay my respects. Mm-hmm. But otherwise, no. The wedding, no, I don't care at all.
3: I've known people who can't go to funerals, just can't do it. Just freaks them out too much. Just can't be around death and talk of death or anything.
1: Okay. Are you talking about, again, it's all relative, I suppose, but you're talking about like a brother or sister? You're like, I can't do
3: it. In one case, it was a brother.
1: Well, you need to get over yourself.
3: Who didn't go to his other brother's funeral because he just can't be around it.
1: Whoa.
3: Now, again, what was that just flew by you?
1: That looked like a freaking wasp.
3: I was afraid it was another small bat.
1: Dude, what was that thing?
3: I don't know, but I saw it. That's a wasp. That's the biggest wasp I've ever seen.
1: Well, there, it's coming around you now.
3: Oh, crap.
0: We got
3: this place.
0: No food. Crap. We got wasps in the studios. Our pets' heads are falling off.
1: I can suspend my story and see if we can take this out.
3: Well, do you know where it is? I don't know where it went.
1: Well, I don't. Well, I'm going to find it.
3: Maybe it flew up into the ceiling tile. I don't know.
1: Was there a hole in the tile?
3: Well, of course there is.
1: Probably. It's where the bats come in.
3: Son of a gun.
1: Oh, yeah. It's good times, big, man.
3: I saw your head move, though.
1: It's like, wow.
3: It's like you ducked almost.
1: No kidding.
3: Get hit in the side of the head by whatever that was.
1: All right. Yeah, back in a few right here. Pray for us.
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6: The Markley Van Camp and Robbins Show. 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
6: Update, we never did get the whatever it is flying around here. It's pretty big.
8: I don't know
6: if that was a wasp or...
8: I don't know where it went.
6: Like a bumblebee. It just flew right by my head fast.
8: It did. And I saw it, and you jerked your head, and I'm like, what was that?
6: Whoa, because it was coming right at my face.
8: Yeah, that's a wasp. It's one of the largest ones I've ever seen.
6: Yeah, something a little bit bigger than that. We'll keep you updated, though.

0: some
1: head on a swivel.
0: Primordial ooze in the building.
1: Some demon from hell.
0: Yes. Yeah, who knows?
1: Well, we didn't open the studio door, so it's got to still be in here.
0: I think so.
1: Yeah. Okay.
2: That's comforting.
0: I think that thing could open the door itself.
1: Okay, news update, David Van Camp.
2: This is a crazy story. So this is in Argentina. A student pilot forced to land her plane alone. Why? Because her instructor, Leandro Bertazzo, 42 years old, looks at her in this little Cessna that they're in and says, you know what to do. He opens the door and jumps out. Not wearing a parachute, by the way.
1: Oh, my gosh.
2: Yeah. They're looking into the reasons behind his sudden death. The student does have a pilot's license, but doesn't have a lot of flying hours under her belt. Claimed he opened the plane's window and jumped out.
1: Holy smokes.
2: She still managed to land the plane safely. And then called the cops, told everybody what was going on. This guy was a former commercial pilot in Chile. And then he was found dead in a field that the area had marked out as the place he could have fallen.
1: Jeez. I mean, okay, so you're trying to learn how to fly this plane, and, you know, I'm sure the guy was confident she could do it.
0: Mm-hmm.
1: And it'd be one thing if it was like someone that kind of knows how to swim, and you're like, hey, I'll just throw you in. You can swim now. But this, like, if he had a parachute on, like, see you later, then you'd be like, okay, this is pressure. I can land this. But knowing that the guy just committed suicide, you'd be so freaked out watching that and then have to land the plane. Holy cow.
2: Unless he didn't commit suicide and something else happened in the air.
1: Like what?
2: Like she pushed him out.
1: Whoa.
2: That's why.
1: And then she tells people?
2: Yeah, cops are investigating. They haven't accused anybody of anything, but they are looking into that.
1: Wow. That is crazy.
2: I mean, those are smaller planes. It'd be kind of hard to figure out how, with all the gear that you've got surrounding you, how to actually, like, shove somebody out, though. So.
1: Yeah. Well, sometimes I'm so naive, I'm like, what do you mean? That she pushed him out? What?
0: Yeah.
1: Wow. Okay, we got to get to Nimrod. Roll it out.
3: When the going gets tough.
4: Damn it, this is too hard.
3: The dumb get dumber.
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3: It's Nimrod's in the News on the Martley, Van Camp, and Robbins Show.
4: I love the poorly educated.
1: All right. Nimrod's in the News. We go to the UK, where a mom of three was booted out of a grocery store for her attire. It's really kind of crazy because I'm seeing the picture. Her name is Alexi Galatis. She's 31. She's got three kids. It's the heat wave. It's like 100 degrees in Essex. Okay? So she's got one of those tops where her front is totally covered, but it's just a string in the back that ties it together.
0: So the back is open.
1: The back is open just with the tie. And the security guy comes over and says, you got to leave because of your dress. She's like, what's wrong with it? She's like, he said someone can untie your top. Made her leave.
0: Wow.
1: She had to put a sweatshirt and come back on.
0: Oh, my gosh.
1: That's Nimrod's in the News.
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3: 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It's 9 o'clock from ABC News. I'm Dave Packer. In the past hour, Democrat Graham Platner announcing he's withdrawing from Maine's U.S. Senate race. This follows a new sexual assault allegation, which he denies.
11: In an 11-minute online video announcing he's suspending his campaign, the embattled candidate again denies the allegations against him.
12: The things that have been claimed did not happen.
11: But Graham Platner says the Democratic Party establishment has already moved past him.
12: The bigger donor networks, they have all committed to spending no money in this race if I'm in it.
11: Now, Platner insists as the party moves forward, his movement should lead the way. Maine's Democratic Party intends to hold a convention to choose a new nominee to take on Republican incumbent Susan Collins. Stephen Portnoy, ABC News, Washington.
3: A federal judge in New York today ordered President Trump to pay $5 million to E. Jean Carroll after a jury held him liable for sexually abusing and defaming her, plus another $800,000 in interest from the 2023 ruling. On his last day at the NATO summit in Turkey, the president said that the memorandum of understanding between Iran and the U.S. is done. This after a series of Iranian strikes on ships in the Strait of Hormuz. ABC News contributor and retired Marine Colonel Steve Gagnard.
13: How do you get their attention? And that was something one senior official did say yesterday. It's like they weren't paying attention. They weren't being serious. They were still shooting drones. We need to do something to get their attention. So boom, with the sanctions back in place, and boom, with some bombs along the coast.
3: Questions about the new Air Force One gifted to President Trump from Qatar and why it left Turkey tonight without Trump headed to the UK.
14: The president said it was to give troops stationed there an opportunity to view the plane, but tonight it is raising new questions about whether security concerns played a factor. The president later departed Turkey on an older model of Air Force One.
3: ABC's Rachel Scott. Dozens hurt in a multi-vehicle accident in Pikesville, Maryland that included a public transit bus crashing into a building. At least 28 people hurt, one seriously. You're listening to ABC News.
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3: OpenAI is out with a new chatbot called GPT Live. They say the voice model makes live conversations feel more human. New York Mayor Zoran Mamdani is promising an investigation into the high-rise construction where columns buckled and floors sagged.
20: The city releasing new images today of emergency shoring columns next to a bent steel support. Construction workers installed trusses on 8 separate floors of the former Pfizer headquarters that's now being converted into apartments. The developer added several residential floors on top and has said the columns likely could not handle the extra weight, telling the New York Times this incident is nothing more than a typical construction mishap.
3: ABC's Aaron Katursky. An elderly couple is facing charges after being flagged at the border.
21: Riding in their white 2010 Dodge pickup truck and pulling a box trailer, 80-year-old Luke Bader and his 74-year-old wife Susan
2: person stopped at the Border Patrol checkpoint near Falfurrias, Texas. A drug-sniffing dog alerted to the presence of drugs, and agents then found 134 packages containing a total of 345 pounds of cocaine in a hidden compartment in the trailer. According to a federal complaint, the Baders admitted to knowing about the drugs and said they were to be paid between $5,000 and $10,000 to deliver the load to Houston. Jim Ryan, ABC News.
18: World Cup Scotland fans have left a lasting impact in Boston with a $15,000 donation to a children's education charity called the Massachusetts Child. Dave Packer, ABC News.
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1: The Markley Van Camp and Robbins Show. Jamie Markley, David Van Camp, Scott Robbins. News update, David Van Camp.
0: Well, the president doing a press conference after the NATO meeting and all that stuff. He brought up several times the idea that Iran really wants him dead. And they do. I think he's come to terms with that. And he explained why he's brought that up.
1: Okay.
29: The life of a president is very dangerous. It's 5.2%. You know what a race car driver is? 0.1%. A bull rider, that looks pretty dangerous to me. It's 0.1%. No, it's 5.2% is you don't make it. You should have told me you're an excellent reporter. You should have told me that years ago. Maybe I wouldn't have run. It's a very dangerous profession. No, I'm number one on the kill list for Iran. They're lovely people. I'm number one. So I don't know. I can't tell you that, but I don't really care because I'm doing my job and I'm doing it, I hope, better than anybody's ever done it because we have a country that's hot and really, really successful. But I mentioned it only because it's on the list. I mean, it came out. There was another list came out yesterday and I'm number one on, I like being number one on TikTok better, but I'm number one on the list for killing.
1: Whoa. Gosh, never be another one like him.
0: Casey, count that down for us.
1: That's something.
0: Isn't that something?
1: Yes, very much so.
0: Number one on the list. Who yep. puts the list out?
1: I guess they would have that through intelligence.
0: I guess, well, yeah.
1: It only makes sense.
0: Yeah, they're the Iranians are not exactly, shy about that.
1: Well, no.
0: With all the death to America stuff and during the dead Ayatollah's, I guess, funeral parade, you had people out there saying, kill Trump.
1: Oh, yeah. Yeah. And death to America, all that stuff. Mm-hmm. You know, we were talking earlier about NATO, they get together, and, you know, Trump's saying, stop trade with Spain. We don't need them. I'm done. I'm done. They're not going to pay their fair share. Everybody else is stepping up. They're not going to do it. And then, you know, people on the left, they'll freak out about that. Well, you know what that would mean for the price of fill in the blank, everything else. This is part of what he does as far as negotiating to get people to pay up. And you think about all of the pearl clutching over NATO for years and years now from the left. Mm-hmm. And where are we at with it? They're stepping up like they haven't really ever.
4: Yeah.
1: You hear Mark Rutte, the chief, what he happened to say today. Listen to this.
5: I just like the man. I think what he's doing for NATO is great news. President Trump basically achieving what since Eisenhower American presidents tried to achieve, which is to equalize the defense spending between the U.S. and Europe.
1: Yes.
4: That guy is a world-class keister kisser.
1: Yeah, he really is.
4: Yes.
1: And you know why?
4: Trump's making his job easy.
1: Because that is the most important relationship he has, and yes, he knows it.
4: Yeah.
1: I mean, all these other people, well, we're not going to be bullied. Well, we're not going to. No, you weren't paying.
4: Yeah.
1: I mean, when you just look at it, you can say whatever you want about Trump and his tactics. Fine. But he's gotten results on that. There's just no denying it.
0: There is a man crush there, though.
1: Oh, yeah. Yeah. Well, hey,
0: I love him.
1: Well, I just like the man. And I like what he's done.
0: Yeah.
1: Well, yeah, and then, you know, all the talk of us helping out Ukraine, the deals that have been done. And that war gets very little attention now. Mm-hmm. And I suppose that's because media doesn't see that it's a win for them at all to keep bringing things back up. It's kind of amazing what Ukraine's been able to do.
4: Sure.
1: As far as the drone strikes in Russia.
4: Yeah.
1: And I think Trump had also said something about, if you remember, you know, Biden would have been saying, you know, well, don't use our stuff as far as this with Russia. And we're like, no, go ahead. No, that's fine.
4: Well, that's part of the strategy behind basically laundering the weapons through NATO allies or through European countries. So the U.S. doesn't sell directly to Ukraine. They're selling to, you know, France or Germany, and Germany is giving the weapons. And so then, and at that point, it's like, well, if we're not directly supplying them anymore, then, hey, we had nothing to do with, you know, whatever, that oil facility that went boom.
1: Exactly.
0: Yeah, when we get rid of it, we don't know. I mean, they do whatever they want.
4: We sold it, right? You know. Yeah. Hey, man, it's like if I sell Scott a car and he uses it to run over Jamie, I just sold the car, you know. Yeah.
1: You guys been talking about this when I'm not around? What are we saying here?
4: Oh, I've said too much.
0: Cross the car off. You'll know. Not to cross the street.
1: I thought this was interesting, too, with the whole thing with Iran and, of course, the ceasefire. It was kind of amazing to me that they were even still calling it a ceasefire, but that it seems that's over now. Mm-hmm. And so Fox brought in General Jack Keane to talk about, you know, what was going on. He talked about the terms of the deal that we had in place that it just... Part of it didn't make sense. And this is the other thing that makes me think this is a long-term thing. And maybe we're just trying to keep the oil prices down. Because people close to Trump said he did not want to go down as a Herbert Hoover kind of guy that, you know, made the entire world go through a depression. He didn't want to be that guy. And that's the way it was going with the oil prices. But this was Keane talking about.
6: And I think the reason why the MOU had this ambiguity in it that we all looked at and said, what? That don't make any sense. Remember, the straits would be open immediately. We would release the blockade. But then in the written description of it, in 60 days, Iran and Oman can begin discussions about administration and services with the straits. And that smacked of what? That smacked of giving them some kind of control. It didn't make any sense. But I think the Iranians insisted on that kind of language in there, or there wasn't going to be a deal. Don't know the facts of that, but I'm speculating here. But it just shows you how important this is. That was actually, that ambiguity is in there, in a sense, gives them some leverage here to what they're doing, except for firing on ships. Once they fired on ships, that obviously broke the ceasefire and entered President Trump and the action he's taken here. He is not going to put up with this. The same time, we're going to continue to move ships through the straits, which we are doing right as we speak.
1: Yeah. I know oil prices went up, what, like $3-4? That was a couple hours ago.
4: Yeah.
1: you know, what is that going to mean long term? It's not like $100 a barrel.
0: Mm-hmm. No.
1: But as long as you can keep the prices down, and then we see what happens in November.
0: Because, I mean, prices at the gas pump have been going down.
1: Yeah.
0: Slower than expected, slower than I expected, but going down.
1: Yeah, which is good.
0: Mm-hmm.
1: Okay. Now to Grand Platner in Maine and that whole mess.
4: Oh, yeah, man. It really is a mess, and it's fun to watch the Democrats panicking over this, because, like, not our guy that we've been spending the last several months saying the Nazi tattoo wasn't a big deal, but he's not our guy. You know, these are these outside rabble-rousers who came in and recruited him. We don't like him. We never even liked him. Never even heard of him.
1: Unbelievable.
4: Simone Sanders, longtime Democrat campaign staffer, worked for Biden, worked for Bernie Sanders as well, ranted about the socialists who recruited Graham Platner.
1: Oh, my gosh.
7: What they did is they swooped into Maine, okay, and thought that they knew better than the people in Maine. And that they fielded all of these different people. They looked through, they said hundreds of candidates, and they found this video of Graham Platner, and they were like, this is the guy. He looks like this is the guy. His story is it. The people who lambast professional political staffers, I think, might need to take a step back, because a professional political staffer would have had a communications crisis plan. A professional staffer would have done a SWOT analysis. A professional staffer, somebody who had been in the game for a while, would have said, we got to ask some
1: like
7: locals.
1: You?
7: So I do just think that there is this idea that, oh, the establishment was going to pick a candidate, so one rose up from the dirt. No, baby. Graham Platner was served up on a platter.
1: Oh, geez.
0: A platter.
1: She's another hack, too.
4: Oh, for sure.
1: They deserve each other.
0: Yeah, but now it's been the tail of the donkey, isn't it, huh?
1: Well,
0: I mean, it's like, if a professional would have been, nobody had a word to say during the tattoo gate, during the other 3,000 or 4,000 things that popped up.
1: And what does it go back to in the very beginning, at least to me? It was Democrats saying, we've lost men. We got to have somebody that represents like a regular guy. But, look at this guy. He looks the part.
4: Yes.
1: Hitler tattoo, Nazi tattoo. Ah!
0: They don't associate with any regular guys.
1: That's the problem.
0: Tim Walz was a regular guy.
1: That's the problem. That's what I'm saying.
0: Skipping across the stage with his parasol. You know, no, this is not a regular guy.
1: Because if you look at that party, where it was 30 years ago, plenty of regular guys looking out supposedly for other regular guys.
0: Yeah.
1: Families, that sort of thing.
0: Yes.
1: But that party's been captured for years.
0: Yep.
1: And they don't have any relationship with just regular guys anymore. So they see one that might appear to be one. Okay. That's our guy.
0: Regular guys don't want to be around screeching women holding signs.
1: No.
0: We don't want that.
1: No. No. It's something. A little earlier, we got cut off on time for my story. This was unbelievable to me. It's just a quick little rant. Entertainment Weekly. You're familiar with it.
0: Sure.
1: It's been around forever.
0: Yeah.
1: They put out their 25 greatest rock songs of all time.
0: Oh, boy. Here we go.
1: Okay.
0: Yeah.
1: And they said, well, there were a few rules. It had to stand the test of time. It had to be a boundary breaker and pass a rock out in the car test. Mm. Okay. I want to meet the people that put this together because I guarantee you they don't know rock and roll.
0: How many Lou Reed songs are on there?
1: Who do we always say has to be on there, right? You got to have the Ramones. You got to have the Clash.
0: Yes.
4: Right.
1: That's one of those things. You know, you got to have some sort of, usually it's a rap artist like Public Enemy, but that wouldn't make this. So number one, and again, they do it alphabetically, is All Day and All of the Night from the Kinks. Okay.
0: No, I mean...
1: Be My Baby, the Ronettes.
0: What? Rock songs?
1: Greatest rock songs all time.
0: Oh, come on.
1: Be My Baby, Ronettes.
4: I'm throwing a flag on the play on Test of Time on that one.
1: Is it, dude, Blitzkrieg Bop, Ramones.
4: Oh, okay.
0: Hey-ho, let's go.
1: Bohemian Rhapsody, okay, fine enough.
4: Yeah.
1: It's huge. Day in the Life, Beatles, okay. Born to Run. As much as I can't stand Springsteen anymore, okay.
0: Yeah, I get it.
1: Fell in Love with a Girl, White Stripes. It's not Seven Nation Army?
4: Yeah, I know. I like the White Stripes, and I like that song, but dude, no. Seven Nation Army, if the White Stripes are going to be in the top 25 greatest rock songs, it's Seven Nation Army.
1: Yeah. Gloria from Patti Smith, 1975. Please. Do you even know that song?
0: No, I'm just going to say, I don't even know.
1: You've been a rock guy forever.
0: I don't know how that goes. No, I don't know that song.
1: London Calling, Clash, got to be in there.
0: Yeah.
1: Once in a Lifetime, Talking Boneheads, of course. Rebel Girl from Bikini Kill.
0: Unfamiliar.
1: 1993. Mm-hmm. Search and Destroy, The Stooges. Oh, got to have
0: The Stooges. Iggy, yep.
1: Now, if it had been Seek and Destroy, Metallica, maybe.
0: Okay, got
1: but not,
0: it.
1: Not that.
4: Yeah. Van Halen's not in the top 25.
1: No, but Nick Cave and the Bad Seeds, got to be there. Pixies, yes. Okay. Kate Bush, yes. You suck! Quit your jobs today, you hacks. The five stories we're watching coming right up.
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28: You know, it's funny, when I think back to what the typical American dinner looked like when you and I were kids, there's usually some kind of meat featured at the center of the plate. Vegetables are there, but often thought of as a side dish. More and more, though, we are coming to realize that a plant-based diet, with little or no meat even, it's going to be a healthier way to eat for just about everyone. New study out of the University of Hawaii Cancer Center found that eating a high-quality plant-rich diet that includes whole grains, vegetables, and fruits may prevent cognitive impairment even when people start that diet in their late 50s and 60s. Yeah, it's important to make sure you're getting enough protein, fats, complex carbohydrates. Just because you cut out or even cut back on meat, though, is not a license to eat whatever you want. Focus on eating whole, real foods. I'm Dr. Sanjay Gupta, helping you live a better life.
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1: The Markley Van Camp and Robbins Show. 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
4: All right, number five, former Milwaukee County Judge Hannah Dugan. Remember her? She's been sentenced to no prison time after she was found guilty of obstructing ICE agents from arresting an illegal alien in a courthouse last year. Remember, she helped him get out the back door.
1: Yep.
4: She has been ordered, though, to pay a $5,000 fine, will not spend any time behind bars, and she's not a judge anymore. Number four, a senior Graham Plattner campaign aide apparently told his team at a meeting today that Plattner would speak to the campaign tonight. And that's according to a person who was on the call. The person described the call as odd and stilted. Number three, related to that main Senate race, this is very interesting. The Plattner campaign has sent volunteers a two-question survey with a 48-hour deadline. And the question is, hey, fill this out. One, what message do you have for the Democrat Party? Two, what message do you have for Graham? I'm starting to think he really may just stick it out.
0: He might. I mean, he might. I thought that yesterday a little bit. There was a side of me that went, this guy may not go anywhere.
1: Yeah, I suppose you're right. I did not even consider it. Usually when the pressure comes like this, they bail.
4: What's he got to lose?
0: Political squatter right now.
4: Yeah. Said, he's not. We firmly believe that the supporters and volunteers who built this movement deserve to have a real role in any nomination process. If the Democratic Party hopes to harness our movement and avoid disillusioning the supporters who came into the fray because of our movement's policies, it must consult feedback and proposals of people who built and sustained this.
0: Wow.
4: So I don't know if that's like, hey, fishing for, hey, I get to pick the nominee, or if he's saying, hey, a lot of people said Democrats go pound sand. All right, what are we up to now? Number three, war back on with Iran after Tehran launched attacks on trade vessels in the Strait of Hormuz. And number one, President Trump says talks can continue, but as far as he's concerned, that ceasefire's done.
1: Oh, yeah. We'll see what happens later on. So I'm thinking it's happening again. Going to get hit again.
0: Well, lots of things can change. We know this to be true.
1: Yes.
0: And there could be some, you know, 11th hour movement of some kind. But hey, okay, wait, we're not doing it.
1: I don't know, man. We'll see.
0: But
1: the way
0: I don't
1: talked,
0: know what that can be now. I don't know.
1: Yeah. We'll see. You know, sometimes, you know, you're looking around on different things for the show and you'll see different news items. And you see a headline that, you know, maybe clickbait. And I saw the biggest mistakes you can make on a first date. Well, I'm very thankful I don't have to worry about it.
0: Man.
1: You know?
0: Yep.
1: And I'm just bruising. I'm like, okay, try not to impress someone. You know, it's like trying so hard that you're, you know, forgetting about getting to know the person.
0: Right.
1: Okay, fine. That makes sense. Don't turn the conversation into a one-person podcast. You got to ask questions, too. Like, don't you? Well, yeah, that's pretty basic.
0: Yeah, if you're interested in somebody, yeah, you want to know more about them. Yeah.
1: And then they said a mistake is going to dinner on a first date. I'm like, usually that's where you can talk quite a bit.
0: What do they suggest?
1: Well, it can feel like a long interview. Try mini golf.
0: hanging, mini golf,
1: hanging out at a farmer's market, or even wandering around an IKEA. Fun, low pressure, good distraction. I'm like, where did this come from? Oh, HuffPost. No wonder.
0: I was going to say, they don't, those people don't crap. Date.
1: This is the Markley Van Camp and Robin Show.
0: IKEA. I wonder.
1: Yeah, find out if this person reads HuffPost, which I didn't know was even relevant anymore in that world. But anyway, yeah, don't even go on the date. Save yourself the time.
0: Yeah, no kidding.
1: All right, David, biggest story today?
4: I think that's the kind of thing that Graham Platner's recruiter likes to do, going to IKEA. There's no pressure.
1: I bet that's probably
4: Plus,
1: true.
4: I need a new
1: and if you don't
4: on.
1: Get this reference and you thought that all of a sudden... Like David's having a stroke or something?
0: No.
1: It's this guy.
3: Well, so, I mean, we went through thousands and thousands of prospects. We, you know, through a number of means, you know, assessed just a huge amount of people.
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9: 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The Markley, Van Camp, and Robbins Show. Jamie Markley, David Van Camp, Scott Robbins. Got the Robbins trifecta coming up in just a few. News update, David Van Camp.
10: Well, you were mentioning an interview that suddenly went off the rails. It is a Democrat Senate candidate out of Michigan, Abdul El-Sayed, who is an Islamist, also socialist, tapping into all that. I mean, just another nut who's running as a Democrat.
9: Well, every time I've seen a clip of him, it says Dr. El-Sayed.
10: Yeah, and he's not licensed to practice medicine. But he does call himself a doctor still.
11: Like Joe Biden kind of thing?
9: Or? No, a physician. He says physician.
11: He says he's a physician.
9: Yeah. So then you got Mehdi Hasan, who has him on as an interview that's asking him to like clear it up. Do you wish you just would have not done that?
12: You got attacked by your rivals for calling yourself a physician, not just a doctor, even though you don't have a valid state medical license in New York or Michigan, which apparently is what you need legally to call yourself a physician. Do you?
9: Apparently, you've got to have that. Crazy rules. Okay, Mehdi, go ahead.
12: I wish you'd just stuck to calling yourself a doctor, which you are, to avoid all of this controversy and attacks on your physician status.
13: You know, at the end of the day, it's not about whether or not I'm a physician or a doctor. The question is, can you see a doctor? It's not about my education. It's about whether or not your kid gets good at education. So I'm just not spending time.
12: But people would say it's also about, did you tell the truth?
13: Well, I would say that I was the health director for the city of Detroit. I've done more to provide more people health care or eliminate their medical debt than most doctors have done in their practice career.
10: The job of a doctor is not necessarily to reduce your medical debt.
9: No.
10: It's to make sure that everything's working the way it's supposed to. And
9: if it is, I'm going to talk to my buddy that's a doctor. Hey! About these bills, can we get them reduced?
11: Well, that's just nuts.
9: Like, you are a doctor. Well, yeah, but...
11: Kind of, sort of.
9: What is that?
11: I think I am.
10: I did think it was funny that Mehdi Hasan even was like, hey, that's a good line, but come on.
11: You're not telling the truth.
10: Yeah.
9: Right.
11: Well, like, in America, you can, well, now you can say whatever you want to say. You are.
9: Yeah.
11: Mm-hmm.
9: There was something else.
11: Just don't start operating on people.
9: We hadn't had a chance to get to with all the back and forth, Trump with NATO today. I think a PMS Now reporter tried to ask a question. This was fun.
14: Okay. Go ahead, Red.
15: MS Now. You said today that countries...
14: You're with who?
15: MS Now.
14: MS Now. That's a failing network. Why would you want to work for them? MS Now. Can you imagine? They wanted to get away. They took the name NBC because they were embarrassed by it. Go ahead. Let's go.
10: I think NBC actually took NBC away because they were embarrassed.
11: MS Now. What do you want to work for them for? That's great.
9: Oh, my gosh. That is hilarious.
11: Oh, boy.
9: Okay. So, yeah, I think we're all caught up on that. And as far as Plattner, they're saying there's going to be an announcement later?
10: Well, he's going to be talking to campaign staff, and they have sent out something to the volunteers of the campaign. And, boy, I don't know. It's a survey. And he's saying, hey, you know, hey, if the Democratic Party hopes to harness our movement and to avoid disillusioning the hundreds of thousands of supporters who came in to the fray because of our movement's policies, it must consult the feedback and proposals of the people who built and sustained this. Because he's been basically saying to the Democrat Party, hey, if you want me to drop out before the Monday deadline, you got to let me pick. And they're saying, well, you know, we're not going to do that. We're going to have an open primary process, and they have until, July 25th, I think, to actually name a replacement. But Graham's got the cards right now, and he sent out a volunteer survey. Now, again, these are the hardcore supporters, the people who volunteered to spend their time, their free time, working for him. And the questions are, what message do you have for the Democratic Party? What message do you have for Graham? And I'm wondering, the way I read it, is not so much about making demands to the party. It sounds like he's getting ready to say, hey, go pound sand. Here are all the people who want me to stay in the race.
9: Okay.
10: So I don't know. I don't think it's a foregone conclusion that he drops out.
9: We'll see what happens there. Vice President J.D. Vance in Milwaukee today. He's talking about fraud. And I know sometimes when we talk about fraud, you wonder, is anything ever going to happen? Some people have gone to jail, which is good. But this is part of what he said today.
16: But you know what's happening way too much? is that big corporations and fraudsters overseas are using this program to undercut the wages of American workers. So you know what we're doing in the Trump administration? We're saying no more. If you are trying to take advantage of that visa program, you are not allowed in to the United States of America.
9: Yeah.
16: Today, I'm proud to announce that the Federal Department of Labor has started dozens of subpoenas and investigations into foreign fraudsters who are trying to take advantage of the H-1B visa program. Here's a simple principle. Ladies and gentlemen, American jobs ought to go to American workers and not foreign fraudsters, and the Department of Labor is fighting back against it.
9: And so the left will say that was an anti-immigrant speech?
10: Yeah, probably.
11: Oh, you're racist.
9: Yep. And xenophobic.
11: Clearly, yeah.
9: Probably get that out of that, I would guess. Yes. All right, you ready for your big
11: yeah,
9: reset?
11: Let's go.
17: Are you ready?
18: One, two, welcome at you all.
17: It's the three most important news stories of the day.
19: I hit the trifecta.
17: Well, at least according to Scott Robbins. It's the trifecta on the Markley, Van Camp, and Robbins Show.
9: Every day about this time, Scott Robbins' top three stories, helped by his hero.
20: I'm Casey Kasem.
11: Hey, Casey. How's the summer treating you? Good?
20: Good.
11: All right. Good to hear.
20: I'm ready. Good. Three.
10: Okay. All right. Number three. A railway conductor fired because he loves America too much.
11: Yeah, conductor of at Tennessee's famed what's that noise? Okay, Incline Railway was shockingly fired for proudly celebrating American Independence Day after some very thin-skinned tourists took offense. Well, Jack Peterson, the now sacked operator of the what's it, this thing's 131 years that this thing's been around, Lookland Mountain in Chattanooga. Wish the American passengers, hey, it's July 4th, happy Independence Day. To the very few Americans in here, and there weren't a lot, there were a lot of tourists, happy Independence Day, he told the passengers. Now, it would have been okay if he probably would have stopped there, but he added on to the rest of you, welcome to the greatest country on the face of the earth. And if you disagree, well, you can leave. Well, some pair of people on there didn't take kindly to what he was saying, and they went to his boss, and his boss says, and they heard it and said, you can't be saying that kind of stuff, Jack. We got to let you go. And they did. They fired him.
9: Just for that?
11: Yeah. He got canned. Because you know why?
9: Why?
11: Because some of the people felt unsafe.
9: Oh, goodness gracious.
20: Now, on with
11: the
20: That's
11: all you
20: got to
11: say.
9: Wow.
11: I felt unsafe.
9: Well, you should see a therapist for that.
11: Mm-hmm. Now, they did say, if you got that take, that's fine. But you can't say it while you're at work with people on an incline train.
10: Why not?
9: Well, if you're a visitor, this is the greatest country on the face of the earth, and if you don't like it, you can get off the train.
11: Get out.
9: Okay. Scott Robbins, trifecta, top three of the day, up to number
20: two.
10: Number two, Miami news anchor. Well, there was a crackdown because of some photos.
11: Yeah, Miami TV news executive ripped his staff for acting like social media influencers instead of journalists after an anchor's bikini vacation post prompted an internal crackdown of what he called cringeworthy online behavior. Vice President of WPLG, Bill Potvey, told his staff he's been fed up with what he described as foolish nonsense appearing on employees' social media accounts. I have emailed numerous times about this over and over again in the past, but we're going in the wrong direction. Case in point, somebody by the name of Janice Fernandez was on vacation, and there were several, and I mean several, photos of her prancing around in a bikini. And he's had enough. Saying, you can't do this. We need to be taken seriously as journalists. And this is a slap in the face. So he's warned them not to do it. He didn't cite her specifically. He said, more than one person has done this. We're not going to do it anymore. Now, considering that most of these journalists were hired because of the way they look, I find this fascinating.
9: This is Miami.
11: Yes.
9: Okay.
11: And she is very attractive, and she is very attractive in her bikini prancing around.
9: She's a former Miss Miami.
11: That's exactly right.
9: She's a pageant girl, dude.
11: Yes.
9: They didn't hire her for her journalism
11: chops. That was
9: chops.
11: The rest of the story, yes. Yes.
9: So, but did they ever make it clear to her before this? Hey, no bikini pics?
11: He said he has mentioned it before to them, and she did it anyway. And some other members of the staff have been doing it, apparently, and he doesn't want any more of it.
9: Wow.
19: can't wait to see what comes out of that. David, from the news business.
11: Yeah, I was just going to ask David that question.
19: Just something you ever had to crack down on?
10: Thank
19: anybody
10: God,
19: going
10: no.
19: bikini pool?
11: Radio.
19: Oh, my gosh. Usually, I mean, the people that run the station,
11: yeah,
19: they just want ratings more
11: right.
19: times than not.
11: Maybe if she did the cast in the bikini, that would be one thing.
19: But you're not supposed to do the photos.
11: I guess not. It's too, okay. It's too naughty, and we want to be taken seriously.
10: The photos okay. that were shared, they're not risque. She's just in a bathing suit.
11: She's in a bathing suit. That's She's it. A very attractive woman in a bathing suit, yes.
19: Yeah.
21: Wow. And the countdown doesn't stop.
11: She's in the water and
21: the
11: stuff.
21: Top.
11: You know, it's...
19: Scott Robbins, trifecta, top three of the day.
11: Yes.
19: Yeah.
21: And finally, one.
10: Oh, well, we have another example of government-funded booty bumping.
11: What? Health Canada has given one Toronto community center over $1 million to allow people to perform booty bumping. I didn't know either. The art of booty bumping involves a participant mixing drugs, usually meth or cocaine, with water. And to avoid distasteful shots, inserting the liquid into their derriere with a syringe, not attached to a needle.
19: Oh, whoa.
11: It's called booty bumping, and apparently it's much safer than injecting it directly into your veins. So they have given the grant to this to this community center to provide this service for the junkies.
19: Oh, my gosh.
11: Yeah. I never heard of this before.
19: So right up the... With a,
10: it's
19: with,
10: like,
19: yeah, a needleless syringe.
11: Syringe.
10: Yeah, it's a drug enema. And the basically the thinking behind it is that, yeah, you avoid the needles and sharing needles and things like that.
11: Right.
10: And also because of all of the like blood vessels and capillaries up there,
19: it
10: hits your system faster.
11: They call them harm reduction kits right now,
10: yeah,
11: for
10: harm
11: booty
10: reduction.
11: Bumping.
10: Mm-hmm.
11: As one of their funded services of over $1 million a year.
21: I ain't going to stand for it.
19: Well, yeah. Boy.
11: No, I'm glad David was here for that one because I had not even... I didn't know this existed even. I know
19: apparently,
11: guys used to shoot stuff into their eyeballs.
19: What?
11: Yeah, that used to be a way of doing drugs.
19: Shoot it into your eyeball?
11: Yeah, because it went into your blood vessel.
19: Had you heard of that, David?
10: Yeah, but I think that's fallen out of favor because you can't get
11: it for the booty. Instead.
10: You can't get as big of a dose in there,
11: right?
19: Golly.
10: Well, also I remember it was a thing a long time ago, right around the time I was in college. I didn't do it, but I remember the news stories about it where like guys would get alcohol poisoning at frat parties because what they would do is they would soak like tampons in Everclear and
19: oh
10: then
19: oh my gosh, oh. Yeah, apparently.
11: What's wrong with just drink?
19: Right.
10: Just drink.
19: Yeah.
11: Right.
19: Also known as plugging.
10: Yeah.
11: Oh, gosh.
19: And something else I don't even know if you can say.
21: And there you have it.
19: Oh, boy.
11: I'm just going to stop you right there.
19: Well, you brought it up. I'm just trying to figure out this is the thing.
11: I tried to dance around this as much as I possibly could.
19: Yes.
11: But the government's paying that. And only in Canada, right?
19: Of course.
11: I say that.
10: Oh, no, it happened in Seattle and Portland, too.
11: Of course it did.
19: Okay. Boy, oh boy, we got pantsless guy breaking into an apartment. Nimrod's in the news and a news update coming up.

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0: Thought it was interesting. Meghan McArdle, I don't always agree with what she has to write, but I find her writing interesting nonetheless. And I think she hit the nail on the head with this Graham Platner thing and what the project has been for progressives all around the country. And she writes, so John Mulaney, the comedian, had a bit years and years ago that Trump was a poor person's idea of a rich person. And okay. it was a hilarious bit about the excesses of Donald Trump. And it was supposed to be a dunk, but actually described his political appeal, she writes. Dems trying to tap that same populist energy instead selected a rich person's idea of a poor person. And that's absolutely true. And they did it with Fetterman, too.
2: Yeah, yes, that is true. And it's going down in flames. All right, we got to get to Nimrod. This is a good one.
3: When the going gets tough.
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4: I love the poorly educated.
2: All right. Nimrod's in the News. We go to Coral Gables, Florida, and I like the way the story starts. A pantsless man illegally entered two Coral Gables apartments that have been left unlocked. Early Sunday.
1: Unlocked.
2: Yeah, that's Nimrod-y right there.
1: Yeah, you don't want to do that.
2: But Noah Dutzer, who's 26, allegedly entered a woman's apartment while she was out. She was alerted by a neighbor who said he heard footsteps coming from her apartment because she's not there at the time. She's out late. She checked her in-home security cameras and saw Dutzer had been inside her apartment for hours, touching his genitals on her couch and filling a cup he had with him with her Fireball whiskey.
0: Oh, come on. Hey, not the Fireball.
2: Oh, yeah.
1: Yeah, man.
2: Dutzer rummaged through the victim's sofa, went in and out of her bedroom, and walked in and out of her apartment multiple times before sleeping on her couch. One of the times he left that apartment, he goes to this other apartment, goes in, and is using his phone's light in the bathroom, and then goes into a bedroom. Guy goes, hey. Because he's pantsless. He has no pants on. He's like, get out of here. And he's like, my bad, my bad. Finally, the cops show up, arrest the guy. My bad. Drinking. Man, oh, man. That's Nimrod's in the News.
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11: From ABC News, I'm Dave Packer. He still denies allegations of sexual assault, but tonight, Maine Democrat Graham Plattner has stepped down as the U.S. Senate nominee.
12: As he announced his intent to depart from the race, the embattled candidate insisted the allegations against him aren't true.
13: This is all false.
12: In an 11-minute online video, Graham Plattner defiantly said the decision to suspend his campaign was effectively made for him by the party establishment.
13: It is a system that is built structurally to make sure that movements like ours cannot flourish.
12: Maine's Democratic Party will now hold a convention to choose a new candidate to take on incumbent Republican Senator Susan Collins. Stephen Portnoy, ABC News, Washington.
11: On his way home from the NATO summit, President Trump addressing the newest strikes in Iran, saying they've been hit hard, and he said the ceasefire is over. And
14: win it very quickly. It's another way of doing it. We have many ways we can win, but we've already won militarily. They have very little. They have very little left, and they want to make a deal so badly. They called a little while ago, they want to make a deal so badly.
11: In Houston,
15: ISIS never welcome here.
11: A march tonight after the ICE shooting death of undocumented immigrant Lorenzo Salgado Araujo Tuesday after a confrontation with ICE officers. ABC's John Quinones.
16: ICE claims the man was evading arrest and that his car ran into another ICE vehicle. Araujo's family, though, says he was simply on his way to work. He was a construction worker. He was on his way to pick up some workers, and that he had spent decades in this country pursuing the American dream for his three sons. Some of them went to college. They're American-born sons.
11: Dozens of people hurt in a multi-vehicle accident in Pikesville, Maryland. It included a public transit bus. Baltimore County Fire Chief Joe Dixon.
17: It appeared to be about a dozen vehicles. And we have a bus, a mass transit vehicle, into a building.
11: At least 28 people hurt, one seriously. You're listening to ABC News.
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11: The parasitic infection cases in Michigan is nearing 1,000. No deaths are reported, but health officials say that they still don't know the source of the cyclospora infections. New numbers find those with Affordable Care Act health plans will pay more next year.
20: Public filings show 77 insurers who provide coverage through the Affordable Care Act are proposing a second straight year of double-digit premiums. On average, premiums that'll be 14% higher. The companies cite mounting health care costs and the recent expiration of enhanced subsidies for the higher premiums. The people hit the hardest will be those who don't qualify for financial help. A recent Georgetown University analysis shows many of them have seen their costs double or even triple, and those costs will go up even more next year.
11: ABC's Sherry Preston. The International Monetary Fund has downgraded its outlook for the world economy this year, pointing to the disruption to the flow of oil. But fallout from the war in Iran is being partially offset by investment in artificial intelligence and other technologies. The FIFA World Cup final will feature a halftime show headlined by Justin Bieber.
21: Is it too late now to say sorry?
11: But it's a star-studded lineup that also includes Madonna, Shakira, BTS, and Burna Boy. Venezuelan conductor Gustavo Dudamel will lead the PS22 chorus, a choir of elementary school students based in Staten Island, New York. The 11-minute halftime performance will take place during the final outside New York on July 19th. Dave Packer, ABC News.
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4: Political report. We'll get into that with her coming up here in just a bit. But first, we're going to start off with our go-to guy, U.S. Marine Corps Intelligence Officer, retired former Deputy Director for Intelligence for the Joint Chiefs of Staff. He is now a professor of practice and a director of government relations for the National Intelligence Community at Coastal Carolina University. This is the man who knows all and tells some. Mark Chandler, welcome back to America at Night. Thanks for joining us.
23: McGraw, thanks for having me again. I greatly appreciate it.
4: You got it. You're such a great resource for us on days like today. In the United States, we found out again, President Trump ordered more bombings today. And you make a point to notice where the bombs are falling. And you say that you can tell quite a bit as to what is being bombed and why. Take us through what you've noticed these last 2 days.
23: Well, what I look at for the last 2 days, McGraw, is I see that we're sending a message to Iran to stop harassing, stop attacking ships going through the Strait of Hormuz. So this is, I don't want to characterize it as a tit for tat operation, because these last night's operation and what I see developing tonight are more extensive than what we had going 2 weeks ago. So we're sending a much stronger message. We're going after military targets all along the coast that the Islamic Revolutionary Guard Corps, the IRGC, the sites that they're using to attack those ships, we're going after them very extensively. So we're hitting command and control. We're hitting their launch sites, their storage sites, some naval small craft vessels that are scattered throughout this area. So what we're doing is telling Iran to stop attacking. We are not escalating this to an all-out attack on Iran or the Iranian leadership, as far as I can tell, as we're talking right now.
4: Because your point is, if they went for different targets, that would mean something else, and they'd be sending a different message to Iran.
23: Absolutely. This is a message telling the Iranian leadership, and by that, probably communicating to the IRGC. They're the ones calling these military decisions. So what we're telling them is, stop this behavior now. But we're still leaving an opening. Even though the president was very adamant in his statements about stopping the deal, stopping the MOU, not working with Iran, he's leaving a diplomatic opening. So this is only to stop the IRGC and communicate that we can still communicate. Now, if I wanted to, if you can imagine a ladder and going up each rung of that ladder, we can escalate this and go up different rungs of the ladder and start striking targets much further in Iran and even go into Tehran and go after the leadership.
4: So it's been 30 days since the memorandum of understanding has been signed, and it seems like even though they agreed to a lot of things, it seems like Iran didn't really follow through on anything that they actually agreed to.
23: Well, you can imagine my shock on that, because if they had agreed, it would be the first time in 47 years that they agreed to anything in any kind of negotiation or sincerely followed through on it. We have to realize that Iran, they are master negotiators, and it's all about their position. And so what they've done is, their position is, let's stop being attacked by the United States. So longer than just the signing of the MOU, but let's go back 2 months before that, we haven't really hit them with a sustained bombing campaign. So they've been unmolested for that length of time, yet they've given up nothing. If we go back to the MOU, the United States immediately lifted the blockade. We lifted those sanctions. Iran started getting money from selling oil, and Iran gave up nothing. So that's I have to give credit to Iran for what it got out of the negotiations up to this point.
4: Was the strait ever really fully opened in the last 30 days?
23: You know, this is probably why I never worked in the State Department, McGraw. I'm brutally honest, no. It's never been fully open. You know, we can say things like we were getting a lot of ships through it. And I will give the United States credit. We got about 500 ships through in the last couple of weeks. That's the most for months when you look at a cumulative effect. So that's great. But overall free flow of traffic, that hasn't happened. The commercial shipping companies don't feel 100% safe. The insurers who insure those commercial ships don't feel safe. So they're not going to charge higher premiums. So it's not a free flow, and Iran is using that to its strategic advantage. That to me is bigger right now than the nuclear side of this deal going on, is who can control safe passage through an international waterway called the Strait of Hormuz.
4: They're also apparently charging tolls, are they not?
23: Well, they want to. And that's part of the whole issue. Even if you look at the MOU, there was a point in there about opening the Straits of Hormuz that for 60 days, they will work on opening the strait, which part of that is the demining. But it said after that, they could charge tolls. Now, that's an international waterway. You can't do that. And so what these ships have been doing that were attacked 2 weeks ago and then the last 3 days, they were on a southern route, not the standard international recognized middle of the Strait of Hormuz route, but on a route that would safely hug the coast of Oman on the south. Iran attacked those ships because Iran says you have to use the northern route, which goes along the Iranian coast. So they don't want people using non-Iranian approved routes. And that's where the attacks have come, and they say they're still going to charge tolls.
4: President Trump today in the NATO summit spoke with reporters, and he kind of changed his tune a little bit, saying we don't really need to go and get the nuclear material because it's buried so deep under a mountain, nobody can get it except for us. Is the nuclear threat neutralized to the point where we can just turn around and go home and not worry about it for a while?
23: Well, that's a complex question, McGraw. So let me go. Something I've said before is when we look at the nuclear threat, Midnight Hammer last June, and then our campaign with Israel earlier this year, probably set that nuclear weapons program back at least 5 years. So we bought a little bit of time. We damaged a lot of infrastructure. We didn't destroy everything, but we damaged a lot of infrastructure that is very complex and complicated to reestablish. So it's pushed back. We buried, we hope, but we cannot confirm all of their enriched uranium that's 60% enriched. So there could be some that got out of there, but their ability to make a bomb has been pushed back. And it hasn't been eliminated, pushed back. So I don't think we need to worry so much about that in the immediate term, because Iran has let the genie out of the bottle, so to speak, by controlling the Strait of Hormuz. And that's really a strategic stronghold that Iran has, not only on the United States, but the Gulf, Arab allies, and Europe.
4: Speaking of buying time, because of this 30-day memorandum, which lifted some of the sanctions on the Iranian oil, which I guess are still put now back put on. They've been able to sell their oil on the open market and have been able to sort of get somewhat healthy, right? They were on the ropes. Their economy's on the ropes. I don't think it's back to where it was and or healthy, but at least they were able to release some of the pressure because they were able to sell some of the oil, correct?
23: Well, two things. You're absolutely correct, McGraw. So one thing is they started raking in millions of dollars. So you got to figure, since we released it, the sanctions a couple of weeks ago, they're selling oil millions of barrels a day. They're getting millions of dollars a day going out there. They're releasing the capacity pressure on their oil infrastructure. That was important. They were getting at a critical point of not being able to store anymore. That could damage their entire oil infrastructure. All that pressure has been released. Not a great amount because it's been 2 weeks, and since we did reinstate the sanctions yesterday, that's going to stop some things. We need to do more pressure, but that gave Iran some money. Not for the Iranian people. Everyone needs to understand, none of that money is going to go help the Iranian population. It's going to go help the IRGC. It's going to buy weapons from Russia, support from Russia and China. Not going to make a difference to the everyday Iranian.
4: President Trump sort of alluded today that he was not planning on sending in any troops and not going any further. Also sort of alluded that he was done with Iran. Where do you see this happening? You do you see Iran poking the bear and continue to poke the bear and continue to cause problems in the Strait for the foreseeable future, regardless of what President Trump does?
23: Well, two things on this. I think the president's talking tough. He's backing up his talk now with military action, and we are striking more expansive target sets, still along the coast, but more expansive. So I think he's backing that up to send a message. But to get to the point of what Iran wants to do, they are buying time. And that's all that they're going to do is continue to buy time. They don't care if a few of IRGC or regular military folks are killed out there. They believe strongly in martyrdom. They're dying for the cause, the regime. So they don't care about that personnel sacrifice. So they're going to continue to poke this bear, as you say, and they're going to work on that because the Strait of Hormuz is critical, and they realize that if they can keep it off balance, keep the world off balance, then they have a strong amount of leverage in negotiations. What has to happen is we have to regain, and that's going to the only way to do it is by force, control of the Strait of Hormuz and take that away from Iran, their ability to interfere with anything in there.
4: Mark Chandler, we have just a few moments left, about 2 or 3 minutes. Former Deputy Director for Intelligence for the Joint Chiefs of Staff. He is our official go-to when it comes to foreign policy and military. I want to switch gears for a second and talk about Ukraine. What are you noticing about Ukraine and Russia? We're seeing a lot more activity. We're hearing that Ukraine has sort of turned a corner, has now been on the offensive with all of these drones. We had some news coming out of NATO. What do you make of what's going on with Russia and Ukraine?
23: Well, I think what we're actually seeing, and I don't want to create a false sense of hope, but Ukraine has actually turned a little bit of a corner here and started to hurt Russia a little bit more inside Russia. So a couple of things. They've gone after the oil and gas infrastructure. That's the moneymaker for Russia. But they not just taking away the money, they're affecting the gasoline flow inside Russia. So Russia's having to make changes out there. When you look at Crimea, which Russia actually invaded in 2014, and they've controlled it ever since, they've really not decimated, that would be too hyperbolic a word, but they've really taken out a lot of that infrastructure, energy capability. Russia's moved their navy away from Crimea because it's too vulnerable. They're cutting it off from mainland Russia. So there's a lot of control that Iran is starting to gain. The problem is Russia's got thousands of missiles and thousands of drones, and Putin is doing what Putin knows. He is attacking, but more and more he's going after civilians. He's killing civilians recklessly now. He's not just hitting Ukrainian infrastructure. So Ukraine's paying a price for its success. If we look at the ground campaign, Russia is not gaining anything. They might say they are, but they're really not. So I'm giving the advantage to Ukraine at this time as we start to work our way forward, but we're still a long way from there. Good for Ukraine.
4: Yeah. Coastal Carolina University. He is the former Deputy Director of Intelligence for the Joint Chiefs of Staff, Mark Chandler, retired U.S. Marine. Mark, your insight is invaluable, and we appreciate it every time you join us. Thanks for checking in, as always.
23: McGraw, thanks very much for having me tonight.
4: You got it. Mark Chandler, one of the best. He's also with News Nation, and we're lucky enough to sort of piggyback on them. So we do thank him for coming on. He's never turned us down. Every time we've asked him, he has come on and been happy to do so to give his expertise. He was Deputy Director of Intelligence for the Joint Chiefs of Staff. The man has been there, and the man knows. So it's great intel for us. We are just getting started. America at Night, back in a moment.
1: America at Night with McGraw-Milhaven, where the nation comes to talk.
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0: relax. 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
1: Okay, so just as we were coming on the air, Graham Plattner announced that he was withdrawing from the Senate race in Maine. He posted an 11-minute statement, 11-minute video statement posted earlier tonight, just as we were coming on the air. He strongly denies the sexual allegations. He's calling them all false. However, he says the things that have claimed did not happen. It is not real. That's how he started the 11-minute statement, ultimately arguing that he really had no choice because the Democratic establishment withdrew his support and his funds, and so he is stepping down. Now, earlier in the night, just before his announcement, we taped an interview with Jessica Taylor, who is part of the Cook Political Report, which is a well-respected organization that is probably the foremost experts when it comes to reading the tea leaves and the polls and the inside of inside politics. And so when we have this conversation, he had not resigned yet. But we say that we taped this, and at the taping, it had not resigned. But we assumed, for argument's sake, that he was in the process of resigning and was going to resign at any moment. So when you hear the interview coming up here after the break, it was taped just before the show and just before Graham Plattner announced his resignation. So we are going to play that. Just wanted to give you the context of the interview that was when we recorded it. And then next hour, oh, listen to this. Who's your favorite founding father? It very well could be James Wilson. Now, who in the heck is James Wilson? Believe it or not, our guest, Jesse Wegman, is a longtime journalist. While discovering and looking at the archives, he kept coming across this founding father named James Wilson. And he was so enamored and so fascinated by James Wilson, he wrote a book called The Lost Founder, James Wilson and the Forgotten Fight for a People's Constitution. James Wilson wrote the first draft of the Constitution and has been lost to history. It's a fascinating book, and we hope to have a fascinating conversation with Jesse Wegman, the author of The Lost Founder, in honor of July 4th and 250th anniversary. We thought it'd be a nice chat. So we got lots going on. Jesse Taylor from the Cook Report to finish out the hour, and then the long-lost founding father, plus your phone calls later on in the show. We're just getting started. Thanks for sticking around. America at Night with me, McGraw-Milhaven. Back in a moment.
0: This is America at Night with McGraw-Milhaven.

0: 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I've been surfing here since I was a kid. Now, seeing my grandson out on the water, it means everything to me. Watching him and taking in the blue waves, the sea breeze, the blurry horizon.
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10: A whole lot of political news. We got Mitch McConnell, we got Graham Plattner, we got Ken Paxton, and we're going to go to the person who knows a thing or two about all this stuff and can help read the tea leaves for us. Jessica Taylor is the Senate and Governor's Editor for the Cook Political Report with Amy Walter. Jessica, welcome to America at Night.
11: Thanks for having me.
10: First, let's start with Graham Plattner. As we record this early in the middle of Wednesday, it seems like the tea leaves and everyone is pointing to Graham Plattner stepping down if he hasn't already by the time this airs. Is that a safe assessment?
11: Yeah, I don't see how he survives this latest scandal, a very serious allegation of rape. The National Democratic Party has completely abandoned him, said that if he remains in the race past the next Monday deadline to withdraw, that they will not put any money into this race. It would essentially cede the contest to the Republican Senator Susan Collins. So, you know, his major endorsers, including Bernie Sanders and Elizabeth Warren, have said that he should step down. You know, there seems to be the ongoing negotiation seems to be that he wants to have a say in who might replace him on the ballot. The state party came out with a statement last night saying that that was not going to happen, that they were talking about the way that they might hold what would be a very quick 2-week turnaround to choose his replacement. You know, there's several candidates that could potentially replace him on the ballot. Someone like the state senator, former state senate president Troy Jackson, who just lost in the governor's primary, but that was who Plattner endorsed in that race. Someone the progressives have sort of looked to him, perhaps. There's the former state health director, Nirav Shah, who also ran in that governor's race and lost. So there was a very wide governor's field. So there's several candidates that lost that are looking to sort of revive their political career with this unexpected opening.
10: Yeah. And Jessica, the Graham Plattner, talk about this for a moment. They picked him because he had style over substance. That seems to be where both parties oftentimes are headed. They like the style. They like the rough and toughness of Graham Plattner. They like the fighting style, but the substance just wasn't there, right? There were just a lot of, he wasn't battle tested, if you will.
11: Yeah, I mean, this is where vetting and why outsider candidates can often be risky. You know, I think that he tried to make some of this into a redemption story, saying, you know, some of the comments that he made on Reddit and things that were very attacking sexual assault survivors and his Nazi-inspired tattoo, saying that, you know, these were decisions and comments that he made when he had just returned from the Middle East. And, you know, this was sort of him talking about having PTSD and recovering from that. But I think that there was a very clear red line that was crossed when this ex-girlfriend came forward with her allegation of rape.
10: I also think that people think that this is going to be some type of easy win for the Democrats. Let's not discount Susan Collins. She's won elections. She's won re-elections. She's very popular. No matter who they put up, even one of the best Democratic candidates, she's going to be tough to beat.
11: She will be. In this environment, she's the most vulnerable she's ever been. Her favorability ratings are underwater. This is the first time that she's been on the ballot since abortion rights, the Roe decision was overturned with the Dobbs decision in 2022. So she is the most vulnerable. I mean, this should be the easiest pickup for Democrats, though, given that it's the only state held by a Republican that Kamala Harris carried in 2024. But as you mentioned, Susan Collins, she has a history of overperforming at the top of the ticket. She was the only Republican to win re-election in 2020 at the same time that Trump lost her state. So she has these split ticket voters. It really comes down to working class and white rural voters in Maine that decide these races that have often voted for Collins. I think this is why the Democrats that recruited someone like Graham Plattner into the race, they felt like if we give them sort of this blue collar working class hero, that this will help us win, unlock the mystery of rural voters almost. But there was even beyond these latest very disturbing allegations, there was, you know, questions about how much of his time he actually spends as an oyster farmer, you know, a boarding school that he went to as a kid. So there were kind of cracks emerging in his story even before this. And though the polling remained close between the two of them pre this latest scandal, there was a notable slippage among rural voters and those voters without a college degree that I think was beginning to be very troubling for Democrats, again, in a state that as they're looking to try to take back the Senate majority, they need four states to flip. You can't leave a state like Maine on the table and really expect to win the majority.
10: Jessica Taylor, our guest, is the Senate and governor's editor for the Cook Report, a well-respected publication that goes and does deep dives into all of these states and issues. Graham Plattner, again, as we're recording this, still hasn't officially dropped out. If he doesn't drop out, the Democrats can't put a name on the ballot until he drops out, correct?
11: Yeah, he has a deadline by this coming Monday to drop out, and then the state party would have 2 weeks to find a replacement. The questions now sort of surround, the party is already looking to do this. They are well over and done with him, basically. And they are talking about holding a potential caucus or a firehouse primary, which would be just a one-day primary that voters could come and vote in. You know, there are candidates that are already indicated their interest that are calling for debates for a clear and open process. But again, there's been reporting by multiple outlets that Plattner effectively wants to anoint his successor in a way. So there is a tension there, I think, between the type of process that the state party wants, that these different candidates that have denounced Plattner that are clearly looking to capitalize on this new opening. But I mean, we're getting, you know, we're not that far from the election. It is inching closer every single day. And the longer that Democrats go without a nominee about Susan Collins, they're talking about Graham Plattner still and these very serious allegations against him. And they're not talking about Susan Collins.
10: That's the troubles the Democrats have. Let's talk about the troubles the Republicans have. And let's start in Texas. There's a story out that Ken Paxton, they decided to go the hard route. They could have done the easy route and nominated John Cornyn, and it would have been a cakewalk. But they wanted Ken Paxton. Trump wanted Ken Paxton. Now there's stories out that he voted in the wrong districts. This is not going very well for Ken Paxton down in Texas.
11: It's not. And he's also under been assailed that he actually spent the 4th of July on the 250th birthday in England, in fact, with his alleged mistress. So, he is divorcing from his wife now, but he has a long history of alleged infidelity. This is what she had alluded to in her divorce announcement earlier last year. He is a very problematic candidate, but Texas is still a very Republican state. He has not been a good fundraiser. National Republicans are effectively going to have to come in and spend hundreds of millions of dollars that they would not have had to have spent if it was John Cornyn atop the ticket. Democrats have a very credible nominee in State Representative James Tallarico, who is raising a lot of money, but he has said some controversial things on saying God has multiple genders and that, you know, God is non-binary, that there are multiple genders. All of these things have been effectively used as cultural wedge issues in previous Senate races in Texas.
10: So there have been Democrats who have been drooling over Texas for the last couple of cycles. And there's a lot of people who say, yeah, I'll believe it when I see it. But the polls are saying, the last poll I saw, Tallarico and Ken Paxton are neck and neck. Is this a legitimate shot for the Democrats to sort of possibly win this?
11: It is a legitimate shot, but again, Tallarico hasn't taken on any water yet. Republicans haven't spent to try to prop up Ken Paxton and the attacks that he took on during the primary. So I think it's still very early in this race. I actually think that Democrats have better Republican targets in states like Ohio and Alaska and Iowa that are all cheaper than Texas and have more recently elected a Democrat statewide.
10: Oh, so you think Texas is just icing on the cake for the Democrats?
11: I think if Texas flips, Democrats have won the Senate. But you're right that every few cycles, Democrats get this hope in their eyes that they can flip Texas. But it's still a very, very Republican state. I kind of compare it to Lucy in the football, that they hold this out there. And then at the last minute, it's sort of pulled away and Republicans find a way to win.
10: That's the analogy I use for lots of things. I find is a very apt analogy for a lot of things. Jessica Taylor, our guest for a couple more minutes. She is the Senate and governor's editor for the Cook Political Report with Amy Walter. Let's talk about Mitch McConnell. Why is this Mitch McConnell story? Obviously, the man is sick and he's at the House and not feeling well. But politically speaking, not having his vote in the Senate, that could be a deciding vote along the way these next couple of months, could it not?
11: I mean, Republicans have, like I said, a very narrow majority, so they really need every vote there when it comes to crucial bills on spending, on war powers. He has voted against some very key Trump nominees and Trump priorities. So again, Republicans need every vote that they can get. And he is retiring, so he is not running for reelection. There is someone new that will take his seat. The Republican nominee is Congressman Andy Barr, who won a very contested primary there. But, you know, his health issues are nothing new. And in fact, a few years ago, it prompted the state of Kentucky to change its succession laws so that initially the governor, who is a Democrat, Andy Beshear, would have had the power to appoint a successor. So that could have flipped a seat effectively because there is a Democrat in power in Kentucky. But right now it would trigger a special election, depending upon, you know, what what time frame he might pass away. Again, there's a lot of questions, not a lot of answers surrounding his condition, which his office has kept very private. Now, yesterday we saw a flurry of statements from Republican leaders saying that they have spoken to him. They spoke to him for 20 minutes each, and, you know, sort of saying that he is of sound mind, but there's still the Democratic governor that I mentioned there has now sent a letter to McConnell's office asking for an update. And when Republican state legislators passed this law changing the succession, Andy Beshear said that he vetoed it. It was overridden in the Republican legislature, but there's a chance that he could actually challenge the constitutionality of the law with the state Supreme Court. So this could be a real saga that we're looking at if McConnell does pass away.
10: And then there was also somebody floated the idea of a Thomas Massie special election, the House member. He could throw his name into this.
11: He could, and if he ran as an independent, that could split the vote, among candidates. It's my understanding that actually all candidates would run in the same race on the same ballot, and then the top two candidates would advance. So it would be a slightly different type of election that we are used to. So, I think that everyone is just, waiting with bated breath for an update on McConnell's health.
10: Yeah, very, very ghoulish when you think about it. I mean, this man's life, and you wish him well and you hope the best, but there are political ramifications if the man passes away with the Senate being so close. Jessica Taylor, a few more minutes. Look into your crystal ball. What is the Cook political report saying about the possibility of the Democrats taking the House of Representatives in this midterm election?
11: We do see Democrats as the favorite. They need three seats in order to flip. And of course, Republicans have undergone a massive redistricting war, trying to wage state by state campaigns, beginning in Texas. California retaliated and redrew those lines. It's really been an unprecedented mid-decade redistricting. We see that they could pick up a couple of seats, about six or so, five or six from there. So that would raise the bar of where Democrats need to flip seats to about, nine or so. And that's definitely within the realm of possibility when we look at all of these seats and when we look at the historical trajectory of the midterms, especially with a president like Donald Trump, where his approval ratings are very low, around 39-38%. That has been the historical benchmark where the party suffers major losses.
10: But it also the Democratic Party is splitting apart like the Republican Party, and it seems like it's becoming more of a parliamentary structure where you've got traditional Democrats, more progressive Democrats, and then, of course, we've all seen the Republican Party fall apart and split into factions. So no matter who wins, it seems like it's going to be an ungovernable House no matter who wins.
11: I think that that's just the reality that we live in, that both parties are being pulled to the extremes. I will say, some of those upsets that came to progressive challengers or Democratic Socialist candidates were happening in very blue areas like New York City and Denver. And actually more centrist Democrats have been winning these more competitive primaries that will actually matter in control of the House. And it's those swing districts where that will decide the fate of the House of Representatives.
10: You've seen and heard Jessica Taylor on Fox News, CNN, C-SPAN, MSNBC. She's with us now. Jessica Taylor is the Senate and Governor's Editor for the Cook Political Report. Jessica, thank you for taking some time out of a very busy schedule for us.
11: Thank you for having me.
10: America at Night, back in a moment.
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12: It's professional.

0: nightly conversation. 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
1: All right. Got some news tonight. President Trump headed home from Turkey, and apparently he is returning on the old Air Force One. His new plane that was a gift from Qatar that they spent $400 million on, the new Air Force One, for some reason, and it's insinuated.

0: tweeted by President Trump that for security reasons, they are not taking the Qatari-donated Air Force One back to the United States, but instead taking the older, two decades old Air Force One back across the Atlantic Ocean to the United States. A very odd story. I'm not even going to begin to speculate, but he was asked today at the news conference after the NATO summit, and he said that he was going to be taking, gave some question about the Qatari-donated Air Force One. He wants to show it around Europe, but he also told the crowd, I'm number one on the kill list for Iran. I really don't care because I'm doing my job. He says, I'm also number one on TikTok, but I'm number one on the listing for killing. And so it's sort of insinuated. I mean, Turkey, right, very close to Iran. Maybe they thought it was just a safer method. But, yeah, that calls into question, what's the president doing running around on an Air Force One that's not as safe as the old Air Force One? I thought that's why they spent the $400 million to make it as safe as the other Air Force One. Why would the one Air Force One be more safer than the other? Isn't the president in danger? I mean, he was almost assassinated in Butler, Pennsylvania. He doesn't have to go to Turkey to feel not safe. So seems like an odd story. That also, you know what, there's a classic example of, and I'm not going to speculate, but it sure does seem like they think they know, but they can't report it, or they don't know, but they suspect a reason why, but they're not telling us. All they're telling us is the fact is that he's taking the old Air Force One home. So we'll keep an eye on that story. Hey, we are officially out of time. Stay right there. Hour number two. First of all, hour number three, open phone calls. Don't forget voicemails. We love the voicemails when we're not on the air. When you're out and about, you wake up in the middle of the night, you have a thought, you want to give us a call, the phone number is the same, 1-844-2-McGraw. It's the same for voice phone calls in the open phone segment, text messaging, and if you want to leave us a voicemail, 1-844-2-McGraw. Stay right there. The lost founding father is exposed the next hour. Our executive director is Tom Dallek, filling in for Alex. Our engineer tonight is Richard Good. I'm McGraw Millhaven. This is America at Night on Westwood One.
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5: From ABC News, I'm Dave Packer. Graham Plattner suspending his campaign, the main Democratic nominee for Senate, stepping down after a new sexual assault allegation surfaced. Plattner, in a video statement released tonight, spoke about his potential replacement.
6: The next Democratic senator for Maine needs to belong to the people of Maine. They need to reflect the will and the values of the people of this state.
5: Maine Democrats to hold a convention to pick a new candidate. The crucial race could determine control of the Senate. New strikes on Iran. President Trump returning from NATO summit.

0: in Turkey on Air Force One.
1: We just hit them very hard, and I say we hit them 20-1. Every time they hit us, we're going to hit them 20.
0: The strikes coming after Iran hit three ships in the Strait of Hormuz. A federal judge fined former Wisconsin Judge Hannah Dugan $5,000 and cited her, but spared the 67-year-old prison time for helping a Mexican defendant out of her courtroom to evade ICE agents. Dugan's lawyer, Jason Luzak.
2: He certainly made the right call in not sentencing Judge Dugan to prison. She's lost so much throughout this process.
0: Dozens of people were hurt in a multi-vehicle accident in Pikesville, Maryland, that included a public transit bus. Baltimore County Fire Chief Joe Dixon.
3: We did have one individual that was transported via air by Maryland State Police. That would be the most significant injury that we have on scene. Most of the injuries right now, we believe, were minor injuries.
0: Kentucky Senator Mitch McConnell still recovering from a mysterious emergency medical incident at his home 3 weeks ago.
4: His office hasn't said much. The statement that they continue to refer us to came out last week. It says, quote, Senator McConnell appreciates the outpouring of support he's receiving while he continues his recovery in the hospital. It goes on to say McConnell, quote, continues to improve and is working closely with his staff, and it goes on like that, but it doesn't elaborate on his condition.
0: ABC's Jay O'Brien.
4: Still be in the hospital.
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0: A new study in the medical journal BMJ Oncology finds 40% of women with ovarian cancer are only diagnosed after an emergency room admission. That leaves patients three times less likely to catch the disease early when it's still in the curable stage. The government warns developers of autonomous technology.
7: Federal regulators are calling out recent incidents where autonomous vehicles interfere with operations by police and first responders. Instances include self-driving vehicles blocking the paths of ambulances and firefighters during emergencies and driving in active police scenes during an arrest. NHTSA's administrator writing a letter to developers of the self-driving vehicles calling it unacceptable, adding autonomous vehicles that can't safely interact with first responders is a danger to the general public. The agency now calling on developers to immediately resolve the issues. Michelle Franzen, ABC News.
0: The Federal Trade Commission and several attorneys general have secured a right to repair settlement with Deere and Company, requiring that they only allow people to fix their own equipment. The HBO comedy Hacks leads this year's Emmy Award nominations in the comedy category with a record-breaking 24.
8: Oh, no! I was never dead. Hallelujah!
0: But the HBO drama The Pitt leads all nominees with 25. It stars take four of the seven supporting actress nominations. Other shows recognized this year include The Diplomat, Abbott Elementary, All Her Fault, and The Testaments. Dave Packer, ABC News.
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16: His campaign, and he released an 11-minute video tonight announcing that he's stepping back and stepping down, and still denies all of the allegations in every way, shape, or form, but basically saying, I can't go on. They've pulled the establishment has pulled the report, pulled their support. The money has dried up, and he's basically didn't say this, but said that, you know, for the betterment of America, I'm dropping out. But if you take away one giant step back and you read his social media rants, where he said things like black people don't tip, the rumors about the other women, the Nazi tattoo, even before this allegation of rape, for a lot of people, it would have been a bridge too far. But because he had style, he was in your face, he was a good speaker, he inspired you, the Democratic Party looked past all of those things. I thought we were going to 10. No? 10:08. What are you playing the music for? Am I hearing the music? Why am I hearing the music? There we go. Thank you very much. Turn the music off. All right, good. The Democratic Party was right enamored with this guy. Yeah, 10:08. Yeah, yeah. 10 minutes and 8 seconds. It's 8 minutes after the hour. I got time, right? No, we're correct. No, I'm out. Do I have to break? I'll break. Stay right there. Sorry, we got our signals crossed. Stay right there. We're going to talk about the lost founding father. We'll do that next on America at Night.
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16: Well, are you ready for a yarn? There is a new book out called The Lost Founder. James Wilson and the Forgotten Fight for the People's Constitution is written by Jesse Wegman, who joins us. Jesse, welcome to America at Night.
29: Thank you so much for having me.
16: I love this book because this book grew out of your first book in which you were studying the Electoral College. Take us through that. How did you find out about this forgotten founding father named James Wilson?
29: Yeah, well, I was shocked myself because I had thought I knew all the founders. And there I am writing the Electoral College book and looking for the sort of moment in the Constitutional Convention in Philadelphia where they adopted it. And there's this Scottish guy who just keeps talking and he keeps interrupting everybody and saying things that sort of sound much more modern than any of the other founders were saying at the time, you know. And I, the thing that struck me the most was when he says, you know, hey, when we choose the president, we should elect him popularly. He should be a direct election by the people, which nobody else was saying. And I didn't think anyone had said at the time. So I was like, who is this guy? And I look him up. His name is James Wilson. He's an immigrant from Scotland and, you know, it turns out to have been one of the most pivotal players in the creation of the country. Not to mention the most democratic of all the founders, the one who believed most strongly in popular rule, the people being involved in their government. And he had just completely, you know, flown under the radar. So it was both a shock to me and also exciting, because it kind of opened up the whole story of the American founding for me in a way that I hadn't experienced before.
16: Well, it's interesting because you're not some every ordinary local. You've spent your life working in and around journalism. You were on the editorial board of the New York Times. You're now a senior fellow at the Brennan Institute for Justice. So, I mean, the fact that you didn't know about this guy, it seems like a lot of historians didn't know about this guy.
29: Well, it's true. I was embarrassed at first, and then, you know, you're right to assume that. And as it turns out, you know, nobody seemed to know him except for this very small cluster of scholars around the country and the world. There's maybe a dozen of them who you know, really know this guy well and paid attention to him. Pretty much everyone else didn't know him. And the story that I've told is running into a sitting Supreme Court justice a few years ago while I was thinking about working on this book. And I sort of cornered him at this event that we were both at. And I said, "Justice, I'm so excited. I just found out about James Wilson. I can't believe I didn't know who he was." And the justice said, "You know, well, yes, of course, I know who James Wilson is." And very quickly into our discussion, it was clear to me that I knew more than he did. So, you know, as soon as I realized that, I thought there's a book in here.
16: The book is called The Lost Founder, James Wilson and the Forgotten Fight for the People's Constitution. When you took this idea to your publisher to say, "I want to write about this forgotten founding father," what did they say?
29: Well, you know, at the time that I got the idea for it, I was working on that Electoral College book. So this is 2019, I'd say. And there was a lot of, you know, interest in the Electoral College at the time, because Trump had won his first term by, you know, losing the popular vote and winning the Electoral College. So people were pretty worked up about that. That book really needed to get out. And my editor at the time said, "You know, Jesse, you know, this James Wilson guy is interesting, but he's not what the book is about. So move on." And I said to myself, "Okay, I won't work on it now, but I'm gonna my next book will be on James Wilson." So, you know, as soon as that book was done and I could spend a little time and a little space in my head, I turned to Wilson and I started researching him, and I just learned about this astonishing life that you know, all the founders had complicated and difficult and sometimes controversial lives, but Wilson's just sort of stood out to me for so many reasons.
16: All right, so the book is called The Lost Founder, James Wilson and the Forgotten Fight for the People's Constitution. Jesse Wegman is the author. He was so big, he was one of only six founding fathers to sign both the Declaration of Independence and the Constitution?
29: That's right. And, you know, that's a small enough group as it is. And then you can make it even smaller by saying he is the only person in history to have signed both of those documents and served on the United States Supreme Court. He was appointed to the court near the end of his life by President Washington. He was on the first Supreme Court. You know, he actually wanted to be Chief Justice, and he was so ambitious and so kind of sure of his own superiority in the world of the law. You know, I think there was a general understanding that he was the best lawyer in America, that he assumed he would be Chief Justice. He assumed, you know, Washington was going to appoint him to the top role of the high court of the country. And Washington did not do that. And the reason Washington didn't do it is part of, you know, the reason why James Wilson is lost to us today. It's why I call the book The Lost Founder. And it has to do with his speculation, his land speculation. So Wilson is he buys and sells land with sort of reckless abandon to try to make a profit. And it's this sort of the dark side of this incredible life. It ends up destroying him and bringing him to, you know, be on the run from the law and dying in hiding while a sitting justice of the U.S. Supreme Court. By the way, he spent time in debtor's prison while a sitting justice. He is, to date, the only justice of the U.S. Supreme Court who has been behind bars. But in order to escape his creditors and to escape the law, he ran off and hid in the back of a tavern for the last year of his life and died there of malaria. So the story, you know, the story kind of starts to write itself at that point.
16: Let me just make sure I understood you correctly. He was a sitting Supreme Court justice who was thrown into debtor's prison?
29: Twice, yes. He you know, he owned just an incalculable amount of land. Actually, it is calculable. He owned over 4 million acres at his peak. That's an enormous amount of land. That's, you know, the size of Connecticut, basically. And he, you know, he didn't see any problem with this. But, of course, he is a justice of the Supreme Court. So there's all kinds of conflicts that are arising. His fellow justices are fairly mortified by his behavior. When the economy starts to go south in the 1790s, soon after the Constitution gets ratified and the nation, you know, America 2.0 begins, he goes bankrupt, and therefore he can't pay back his creditors, gets thrown in debtor's prison in Philadelphia, gets out, gets thrown in debtor's prison in New Jersey. He has to write to his son, Bird. His son, Bird, bails him out of, you know, he says, Bird, bring me clothes, bring me money. His son, Bird, bails him out. And then he runs off with his wife to North Carolina, where he goes into hiding.
16: And all while he's hearing cases on the Supreme Court?
29: Well, no, there's no internet in 1795, so Wilson cannot hear cases. So the court is shorthanded for the last year of his life. The justices are writing to each other saying, this is a mess. What are we supposed to do? I mean, the silver lining is that the court in the 1790s, its first decade, was not a particularly influential institution. It didn't have too much to do. They were still sort of figuring out their place in the American system of government. So Wilson's absence didn't, you know, have the effect that, say, today, right, losing a justice would. But it was still so dramatic, you know, and his death was so kind of pathetic and long in coming that he actually gets erased from the story almost immediately. This is part of what my book is about, is how does someone with such a sort of a visionary and such a expansive view of American politics disappear so quickly? And it's because everyone was so sick of him at that point. They just wanted him out of the picture. His death was not even, it got no public attention. He had no state funeral. He was buried in a small grave in Edenton, North Carolina, right where he died. And he was essentially a ghost from that moment on.
16: Did they only have six justices at that time, or how many justices did they have?
29: That's right. There were six justices, the chief and then five associates, and he was one of the associates.
16: Yeah. The Lost Founder, James Wilson and the Forgotten Fight for a People's Constitution, Jesse Wegman, our guest. The book just came out and getting all sorts of rave reviews. Jesse, how did you go about researching somebody like this who was lost forever?
29: You know, Wilson poses a real dilemma for researchers, because unlike his fellow founders, you know, Thomas Jefferson and George Washington and Alexander Hamilton, James Madison, he, you know, did not leave behind the kind of paper trail that they did. They were very good about keeping their records, right? They knew, they understood what the sort of the radicalism of what they were doing. They saw themselves as these world historical figures. And so they kept, you know, they kept their records, and then they had sort of family members and fan clubs almost that preserved their legacies and bolstered them over the years and the decades to come. Wilson didn't have any of that. He didn't really seem to understand the significance of his own legacy, and he didn't keep his records very well. So, you know, right now, most of the papers that relate to him live in a few archives in the Philadelphia area. Those were incredibly helpful to me. There are a few letters, you know, between him and other founders, but it's so much less, it's so much sparser than their records that it was a harder story to tell. And I really had to, you know, dig deeper to get some of the stories that I tell in this book.
16: Really interesting. Jesse Wegman, let's go all the way back to the beginning. Where did he come from? And it seems like he's two different people. He's this land speculator, but he's also a man of the people. So where did all that come from?
29: So he's born in Scotland in a poor farming family outside of Edinburgh. So in the lowlands of Scotland in 1742. It's at a time when Scotland itself is going through this incredible explosion of modernization. It had been a pretty backwards country in many ways until then. But Wilson grows up in the middle of this kind of this revolution in Scotland, or multiple revolutions. He goes to school at St. Andrews University and then at the University of Glasgow. So he is educated right in the heart of what we now call the Scottish Enlightenment. So these are some of the leading world thinkers on democracy and government and society, including, you know, names we know today, Adam Smith and David Hume and Francis Hutcheson, Thomas Reed, whose idea of the common sense of people was really influential for Wilson. So Wilson kind of absorbs all of these influences of his Scottish upbringing, the education, the church that he was raised in. He was raised in the Presbyterian Church, which is a very democratically structured church, far more than, say, the Catholic Church. And he comes to America as a young man, a 23-year-old, kind of completely bursting with this democracy, the spirit of democracy, this idea that people are equal, that all people have equal access to wisdom, to truth, to the ability to self-govern. And I think that was something that a lot of his fellow founders just didn't believe. They didn't feel confident in the people. And in many ways, that was understandable. They were right to be afraid at times. And Wilson himself faced the anger of the mob. So he really just had this worldview that I think was burned into him through those childhood experiences in Scotland that he carried all the way through his life, and he refused to give it up. And that stubbornness is part of what drew me to him.
16: Okay, Jesse Wegman, interesting, but also the dichotomy. He owned slaves, and was he not one of the ones who ultimately came up with the Three-Fifths Compromise?
29: Yeah, so just to clarify that, he had one man named Thomas Purcell, who was either a domestic servant or an indentured servant or a domestic slave, sorry. And, you know, it's not, I don't mean to be hair-splitting there, but he certainly wasn't a slave owner the way that, say, George Washington or Thomas Jefferson or many of the other founders were. He opposed slavery. He did free that man, Thomas Purcell, in 1794, a few years before his death. But, one of the things I take him to account for in the book is his failure to speak more openly and more clearly about the immorality of slavery. There were plenty of people at the time who were quite clear on the evil of what they were engaged in and of what what slavery was. And Wilson just, he placed a greater importance on the creation of the Union than on the abolishment of slavery. So even though he wanted slavery to end, he wanted it to be abolished, he understood that it wasn't going to happen anytime soon, and in the meantime, they needed a country. So I take him to task for that. I think it's a fair criticism, because I don't think I'm not holding him to our standards today. I think I'm holding him to his own standards.
16: Interesting. But he was the one who sort of came up with this Three-Fifths Compromise?
29: Yes. The Three-Fifths ratio itself was already in existence. That had been discussed during the prior government, the Articles of Confederation. But yes, he introduced it as a proposal, as a compromise at the Constitutional Convention in Philadelphia as a way to, placate the southern states and make sure that, they didn't walk out of the convention as they threatened to do if they didn't get to, get credit for their slaves. The Three-Fifths Compromise, for people who don't know, is that the Constitution initially counted enslaved black people as three-fifths of a person for the purposes of representation and taxation. And, today we look at that, rightly as one of the biggest blots, probably the biggest blot on the Constitution, and it took a civil war to eliminate it with the 13th Amendment. But at the time, I think Wilson saw it, as did many of his peers, as the only way they were going to get a national union.
16: The book is called The Lost Founder.
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3: Hey, it's Steve Hamill with Ted McGreer from Ted Shoe and Sport, 115 Main Street in downtown Keene. Something I was not aware of until you and I started working together. There are so many people that suffer with two different sized feet jammed into the same shoe.
4: Yeah, absolutely, Steve. And it isn't just a length issue. We see it all the time when we measure both feet. And we often kind of acknowledge that, hey, did you realize your right foot is bigger than your left? But it can also be a width issue. Somebody who has a bunion, a prominence, and they think that their shoe is going to stretch out, and it just doesn't. So we have a lab in our back room. We can punch out shoes. We have pads. We have shims. We do this every day, all day, to kind of accommodate both different size feet. And we have brands that will get us two different size shoes if that need be as well.
3: That's something not everybody knows. The assumption's there that if you buy a pair of shoes, they both have to be the same size. But right. That's not the case.
4: Yeah, nope. We do it all the time, and we have a lab that can accommodate that.
3: Ted Shoe and Sport, 115 Main Street, downtown Keene, and TedSports.com.
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6: It's an incredible story about a founding father that has been lost to history. Our guest, Jesse Wegman brings him back to life in this new book that's getting a lot of attention called The Lost Founder, James Wilson and the Forgotten Fight for the People's Constitution. Jesse, let's go back because you found out about him through writing your other book about the Electoral College. Take me through some of the things he did, because he was the one at a time when nobody else was talking about a popular vote. Take me back to that conversation and that debate.
7: Yeah, so, I mean, Wilson, you know, at the beginning of the convention, they're talking about this idea of creating a president. They didn't have a president under the previous government, the Articles of Confederation, and that was one of the things that was making America, you know, putting America on the edge of failure, this young country without an executive who could basically make things happen, right? They had the Congress, but it wasn't really able to do anything. It couldn't even raise money. The states were all had equal power, so, you know, there was just no way to move the country forward, and the presidency was what they envisioned as a way to do it. But of course, having a president, you know, spooked some of them. They thought, you know, we just fought a war to get rid of King George.

0: and we don't want another tyrant here at home. Wilson didn't have these fears. He thought it was obvious that having a very powerful president was essential to this, to the health of the government. Nevertheless, what he insisted on was that president be elected directly by the people. He thought the people are represented by the president. They should choose him directly. And he fought for that from the very beginning of the Constitutional Convention. The other founders said, you know, there was crickets when he suggested it. You know, nobody wanted to sign on. They said, James, go come up with something better. And so he comes back the next day with an idea for a series, you know, a group of electors who would sort of be in between the president and the people. And it ended up being the system that 4 months later the convention adopts and that we call today the Electoral College. It was virtually identical to the system that we have today that he proposed. This was all part of his basic principle of popular rule. He believed that the people should be as close to government as possible, and he fought in every way at the Constitutional Convention before and after to increase the power of regular people.
1: The Senate today is elected by a vote of the people, but back then it wasn't. Where was he on the Senate votes?
0: Oh boy, he hated the Senate. You know, Wilson was probably the most anti-Senate of all the founders. You know, there were some others, James Madison, who agreed, but what they couldn't stomach was the idea that states of wildly different sizes would have equal power in the national government. You know, Wilson comes from Scotland. He has no allegiance to any particular state. He lives in Pennsylvania, right? But he doesn't care about states as political units. He just sees them as lines on a map. And so he says this at the convention over and over. He's like, what are we doing here? What matters is people. Individual people are the only measure of power in government. He says, if you create a Senate where the states have equal power, it will be what he calls a fundamental and a perpetual error that will end in disease, convulsions, and death. You know, he was very explicit about how harmful he saw a Senate based on state equality. And, you know, he loses that fight, right? There's so much, you know, the state, there's so many people at the convention who do care about their states, and they're basically ready to walk away if they don't get that equal power. But Wilson, from the very beginning, understood that people were the ultimate source of all authority in government. He says this again and again and again throughout his life. It's called popular sovereignty. It's the idea that the people are the source of all power. They can't give it away, and they also retain the power to change their government whenever and however they please. This is something he says, you know, more times than I can count. And it's a really, you know, it's a bracing argument, and it's one that a lot of his peers did not agree with. They wanted to keep the people at a real distance from government. So Wilson really stands alone in that respect.
1: But the idea of the Electoral College, again, was that a nod to the southern states who were afraid of the big, powerful states up north?
0: You know, the Electoral College, you know, and my previous book goes into depth on this, but the Electoral College was adopted for a number of reasons, none of which are really relevant today, if they were ever relevant. One of them at the time had to do with the fact that a lot of people just didn't know much about candidates for national office. Most people only knew about their local leaders. And that was actually a fair point at the time. You know, today, obviously, it's irrelevant because we all know more than we could possibly want to know about candidates for national office. But, you know, at that time, that was one of the factors. Another one was that slave states, and this is something James Madison says quite openly at the Constitutional Convention. He says, he comes around to James Wilson's argument in the middle of the summer. He says, you know what? I agree. I think it would be the best way to do this would be through a popular vote for president. He says that's not going to happen because of the slave states. The slave states will never agree to it because the slave states have all of these people there, right? The slaves, the enslaved black people who can't vote. They have no right to vote. And therefore, those southern states would not have the power that they could have through another system if they couldn't count their slaves. So Madison acknowledges that Madison, by the way, himself a slaveholder, acknowledges that's a major stumbling block for a direct vote for president. And it is one of the reasons that we ended up with the Electoral College we have today.
1: The book is called The Lost Founder, James Wilson and the Forgotten Fight for the People's Constitution. Jesse Wegman, our guest. James Wilson, was he a fan of the Bill of Rights?
0: No. This, again, ties back to his fundamental argument that the people retain all authority in government. Wilson saw the Bill of Rights. Right. There's a lot of people, we call them anti-federalists today. They looked at the government that was being created by the framers in Philadelphia, and they said, we don't like this at all. This is you're creating a massively powerful centralized government. We're going to lose all of our rights. The states will disappear as significant political entities. And therefore, we want a Bill of Rights. We want to be insured. We want it in black and white on paper telling us what, you know, we're protected from, what sorts of rights we have against the government. Wilson sees it the opposite way. Wilson says, wait a minute. No, you have all rights except the ones that you explicitly agreed to hand over to the government. He says, so if we start writing down the rights that you do have, that's going to imply that there might be other ones that we didn't write down that you don't have. And so in his mind, it was undermining the entire philosophy of popular sovereignty to have a Bill of Rights. He thought, no, the baseline assumption is that you retain all rights. So that became a real fight during the ratification process. And in the end, the anti-federalists win that one, and the price of ratifying the Constitution was that the Bill of Rights was going to have to be a part of it. So Wilson, there's another one where I think Wilson's, you know, kind of grand vision of popular rule had to make way for some very on-the-ground realities.
1: Jesse Wegman, back in the day, the only people who were allowed to vote were white landowners. What did our lost founding father, James Wilson, think of that?
0: He did not like property qualifications. He thought that, you know, everyone should be able to vote. I think he was still a man of his time. I don't mean to say he was a truly 21st century thinker, but, you know, he was far ahead of his other, you know, peers in that regard. He did believe that, most white men anyway should be able to vote. There were, as you say, property qualifications in many states that prevented poorer whites from voting. And his theory itself, his theory of government, opened the door to the expansion of voting to black people when slavery ended, to women in the 1920s, and now, you know, to essentially all Americans. It's really a vindication of James Wilson's vision that we have the expansive, inclusive democracy that we do today, because, you know, many of the other founders would have been more than happy to keep it among a very elite group.
1: Obviously, clearly he wasn't successful in a lot of his arguments, but it sounds like they agreed with him, but yet they were never going to get it done.
0: So he wasn't successful in, you know, at the founding in many of the things that he wanted, that he thought American government should be built on these principles from the start. That's true. I think what fascinated me about him, and I think what makes him relevant to us today, is how accurately he predicted the future of America. So when you listen to the founders speak, when you read what they said, both at the Philadelphia Convention and in the years surrounding it, nobody comes closer to anticipating what America would be today than James Wilson. So he envisions a country, you know, that is based on political equality. You know, he envisions a country where everybody has the right to vote, where people are more directly involved in their elections and in their government. So the example that you gave earlier of you know, the Senate was chosen by state legislatures at the founding, and they did that intentionally to not have the people vote for senators. The 17th Amendment changed that and gave the vote for senators directly to the people. That is another example of Wilsonian, prescience showing its face once again. So Wilson really sees the country in a way that none of the sees the future of the country in a way that none of the others did. And I think 250 years after the Declaration of Independence, it's remarkable how close how accurate he was.
1: The book, The Lost Founder, James Wilson and the Forgotten Fight for a People's Constitution. Jesse Wegman, the author. A couple minutes left. Is it true that this lost founder, James Wilson, wrote the first draft of the Constitution?
0: Yes. So in the middle of the summer, they all take a break because they're exhausted. They've been fighting for 6 weeks over Congress. Everyone's angry at each other. They go off for 10 days. Wilson sticks around. He doesn't stop. He and four other delegates sit on what's called the Committee of Detail, and they are tasked with taking all of the debates of the first 6-7 weeks and putting them into a document that is the first draft. Excuse me. That's the first draft of the Constitution. Wilson writes that first draft. He includes "We the People" at the very beginning. And this is an essential addition because it wasn't debated. They didn't talk about whether "We the People" should be at the beginning of the Constitution. Wilson put it there to vindicate his own view that the people were the ultimate authority in government. He saw the Declaration of Independence as the ultimate statement of popular sovereignty. The people said, we don't want to be ruled anymore by a tyrant from across the sea. We're going to overthrow that, or not overthrow the government. We're going to declare independence and create our own government. And he wanted to ensure that that principle endured into the Constitution, which is, you know, happening 11 years later. So I think it's fitting that we are talking about James Wilson on the anniversary of the Declaration of Independence. He, more than any of his peers, understood its significance to the American experiment, and he wanted to make sure that it didn't get lost. So "We the People" is a James Wilson addition to the Constitution, and it's, you know, the three most famous words now in American democracy.
1: Does he have any descendants living today?
0: You know, that's a great question. I am unaware of any, although I have gotten a couple of emails from people who suggest that they are related. I'm digging into those to find out if I think they're right, but the bottom line is that Wilson did not have the kind of sort of family that led to a lot of descendants that are easily identifiable. Only his son Byrd really was there to preserve his writings. He produced the first volume of Wilson's work in 1804, which is about 6 years after Wilson dies. But he really, you know, this is part of, I think, his lack of having any family, any descendants, is part of why he disappeared so quickly from our narrative of the founding. And that's why I feel good about playing a role in trying to bring him back.
1: How was his relationship with the Thomas Jeffersons of the world and the Alexander Hamiltons of the world? Was he friendly with them? Were they frenemies? What kind of relationship did he have?
0: They all respected him to a great degree. You know, he was widely seen as the best lawyer and the smartest lawyer in the country. George Washington hired him at great expense to tutor his nephew, Bushrod Washington, who, by the way, ended up taking Wilson's seat on the Supreme Court when he died. You know, the others were certainly better politicians than Wilson. Wilson didn't quite have that political savvy that they did. He was an awkward guy. He didn't have many friends. Even the friends he did have, I think, found him very ill at ease and somewhat stiff and aloof. But, you know, Wilson is the guy who inspired, I think we can say, was the primary inspiration for the most famous words of the Declaration, which Thomas Jefferson wrote, you know, "We hold these truths to be self-evident." Wilson wrote an essay when he was only 26 years old that included a strikingly similar passage, and we know that Jefferson had that essay on his desk as he was drafting the Declaration of Independence. So Wilson is right there from the beginning, inspiring and teaching and leading all of these other framers.
1: What a great story. The book, The Lost Founder, James Wilson and the Forgotten Fight for a People's Constitution. Jesse, Hollywood come calling, Lin-Manuel Miranda come calling. Are we going to see this on Broadway anytime soon?
0: I don't know. Lin-Manuel Miranda did a lot of work some years ago on Hamilton, and I think he might be tapped out on the founders. But I wouldn't reject a phone call if he wanted to try. You know, I do think it's a great story. Like I say, Wilson is a bit of a tough guy. He's a tough nut to crack. It might be a little bit harder to get inside his head. But in terms of just the sheer drama of his story and the scope of his vision, he's unmatched.
1: Jesse Wegman, his first book was Let the People Pick the President, The Case for Abolishing the Electoral College. He sat on the New York Times editorial board for a number of years, and his new book is out, The Lost Founder, James Wilson and the Forgotten Fight for a People's Constitution. Jesse Wegman. Jesse, thanks for a very entertaining hour. Good luck with the book tour. Good luck with the book, and thanks for checking in.
0: Oh, thank you. It's been a pleasure.
1: America at Night, back in a moment.
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1: All right, that's going to do it for hour number two. Don't forget, we've got phone calls, text messages, voicemails, all next hour, open phones. Among the things, the news is that it looks like war has broke out again with Iran. President Trump saying today from Turkey, I don't care if the talks to end the Iranian war continue. They can do what they want. Seems like he's clearly frustrated, and I mean, as president of the United States, you can't become bored with something. You can't, it's not like a real estate developer in New York who you're just tired of and you don't want to deal with anymore. You're president of the United States. It's Iran. The Strait of Hormuz is not open fully

0: You have to engage with this. And so clearly the frustration with President Trump growing and showing. But that's what Iran does. They just hang around. They're just gnats. They just hang around. They can't inflict serious pain, but they can inflict just an annoying pain that just doesn't go away. And over time, it gets worse and worse and worse. And you keep picking the scab and it keeps getting worse. That's what Iran does. Anyway, we can talk about all that next hour. Take your phone calls, text messages. We can talk about that. We can talk about anything under the sun. We can talk about how the Mets have the highest payroll in baseball and probably the third worst record in baseball, if you will. How about the Big 12? Did you see that story? The Big 12 sold the name Big 12. They are now going to be officially called. The Big 12 is no longer called the Big 12 anymore. It is now called the Monster Energy Big 12. They have 16 teams in the Big 12, and now they'll be called the Monster Energy Big 12. Think about that for a second. We'll get to open phones next hour. Our executive director is Alex Hinton. Our engineer tonight is Richard Good. I'm McGraw Milhaven. This is America at Night on Westwood One.
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6: From ABC News, I'm Dave Packard. Maine Democratic Senate candidate Graham Plattner, who denies allegations of sexual assault, now says he's getting out of the running ahead of Monday's deadline to take his name off of the ballot.
7: In an 11-minute online video announcing he's suspending his campaign, the embattled candidate again denies the allegations against him.
8: The things that have been claimed did not happen.
7: But Graham Plattner says the Democratic Party establishment has already moved past him.
8: The bigger donor networks, they have all committed to spending no money in this race if I'm in it.
7: Now, Plattner insists as the party moves forward, his movement should lead the way. Maine's Democratic Party intends to hold a convention to choose a new nominee to take on Republican incumbent Susan Collins. Stephen Portnoy, ABC News, Washington.
6: President Trump says a memorandum of understanding between Iran and the U.S. is over. This is the U.S. launched a second day of heavy strikes on Iran after ships were targeted in the Strait of Hormuz.
9: We attacked Kharg Island last night. We knocked out a piece. I said, don't touch the oil because maybe we'll take over Kharg Island. We may take over Kharg Island. There's not a thing they can do about it.
6: The president returning to the U.S. after 2 days of meetings at the NATO

0: summit in Turkey, speaking aboard the new Air Force One plane gifted from Qatar. President Trump insisted there's no security issue with the jet, that despite the fact that he flew the old Air Force One from Turkey to the UK.
1: Were you aware of any credible threat by Iran against Air Force One?
2: Well, I have a threat all the time. I'm number one on their list before you. But if I go, you go.
0: And we're now hearing from sources that the Secret Service urged the plane swap out of an abundance of caution amid the escalation with Iran.
3: ISIS never welcome here!
0: A protest march and rally in Houston Wednesday night over the ICE shooting death of an undocumented man Tuesday. They accused Lorenzo Saldago Araujo of attempting to evade arrest and ramming his car into an ICE vehicle. Araujo was shot and died on his way to the hospital. You're listening to ABC News.
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0: A federal judge fined former Wisconsin Judge Hannah Dugan $5,000 and cited her, but spared the 67-year-old prison time for helping a Mexican defendant evade ICE agents. Dugan's lawyer, Jason Luzak, called it the right sentence, but says they'll still appeal.
6: The collateral consequences to her were great, and we appreciate that the judge took that into consideration whenever he sentenced her to a fine only in this case.
0: Dugan resigned the Milwaukee County Circuit judgeship that she held for 9 years in January. A Texas kid struck by lightning inside of his own home.
7: It's always been kind of understood that if you're inside of your home, you're safe from lightning because a home is grounded. But an investigation is underway after a child was injured in his family's home in Harris County, Texas. The home, deputies say, was hit by lightning and an electrical current went surging through the home's wiring and electrocuted the homeowner's son, who was using a computer inside the home. They say the child was evaluated by EMS. His condition is not known. Alex Stone, ABC News.
0: A 3-judge panel has denied a request from the Kennedy Center's board to restore President Trump's name to the institution while they appeal an earlier ruling that found the name change illegal. Meta says it will invest more than $9 billion to build its first artificial intelligence data center in Canada, its largest outside the U.S. It will be powered by a natural gas-fired plant being developed by a consortium. Dave Packer, ABC News.
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1: Is it Wednesday night? It's Wednesday night. Of course, week is flying by. Holy mackerel, it's Wednesday night already. Phone numbers are as follows. 1-844-2-McGraw. 1-844-262-4729. That's the phone numbers for the phone calls. That's the phone number for the text line. And that is the phone number for voicemails. We've got all three coming up. I was just on the break reading a wonderful story in the Wall Street Journal about a Costco cashier. His name is Tony Barzar, and he works in Tucson, Arizona. He has worked for Costco, started working at Price Club, now works for Costco. He is 60 years old, and he has $1 million in his 401k. He has a Costco-sponsored health care plan that has a regular visit copay of $15, a specialty visit copay of $25, well below the national average. He lives in a beautiful three-bedroom, two-bath house with a pool, and they've traveled to Europe a number of times over the last decade. He makes $32 an hour at Costco. It's a wonderful story. Went to community college, didn't work out, tried to become a firefighter. For whatever reason, it didn't work out. He stayed at this job, and as he started off collecting carts in the parking lot at Costco, Price Club at the time, and worked his way up, worked his way inside, worked his way to cashier. He is now one of the most valuable employees Costco has, because not only do the customers love him, but he moves customers through the checkout line faster. And he helps the next generation of Costco workers learn the ropes and do the right thing. So he's invaluable. And it's a story about how Costco values their long-term employees, and they pay him more money. But it turns out in the end, it might cost him a little money up front, but it makes him more money in the long run. It's a wonderful story. The man is now, granted, $1 million is not what $1 million used to be. But $1 million is still a lot of money. And this man became a millionaire in the United States of America. And his first job was collecting carts in the parking lot at Costco. Now, I don't care what you think of this country. And I don't care if you like the president, dislike the last president, complain all you want. This is a great country. When a man can start a job collecting carts in the parking lot in Tucson, Arizona, and hard work, showing up every day, putting in the grind, having a smile on his face, he's a millionaire. You don't need to go to Yale University, you don't need to go to Stanford, you don't need a rocket scientist degree. You don't need to be the sharpest knife in the tool. I've proven that. You don't have to be the sharpest knife in the toolbox, sharpest knife in the drawer. You don't even have to get your metaphors right. You can still do something in this country. And it's just a very interesting story. I read it on the break, and I thought I'd pass it along. It's in the Wall Street Journal. Really very interesting. All right, phone numbers, 1-844-2-McGraw, 1-844-262-4729. President Trump met with NATO leaders. Apparently, there's somewhat of a new love affair with Volodymyr Zelensky. Apparently, went into this NATO summit bad-mouthing the NATO partners, but left, apparently, in a new kumbaya moment, which was kind of interesting. Ukraine has Russia on the ropes in more ways than one. It's also turning Crimea into a battle zone where, why would Russia want to keep Crimea anyway? It's sort of been decimated. There's no oil, there's no food, and people are running for cover in Crimea. So why is Putin going after Crimea? It's a really interesting strategy when it comes to Ukraine. So we got all that on the phone, on the line. Then, of course, your text messages and your phone calls. Let's go to Tony in Montreal. Tony, welcome to America at Night. Thanks for checking in.
2: Hey, listen, McGraw, that was an amazing story on Tony Barzal back in, you said, Arizona. Anybody that works for 30 years at 30 grand a year saves his money. That's $900,000. And I think the idea is that you basically stick to one thing, that you're dedicated to your job, dedicated to your marriage, dedicated to your kids, and dedicated to your country, and you end up being a success. You don't have to worry about people dropping bombs on you or shooting you out of, you know, shooting out of buildings, et cetera, sniping you. And then you get a pretty decent education when you go to public schools. That's about the way I see it. And I call those people that make it, the guys that are building your sidewalks and your construction homes, et cetera, those are the lunch bucket people of the United States. Those are the people that really appreciate the flag, the country, and are hardworking people. They're the backbone. And you know what, McGraw? Those are the people that I grew up with. That's my family. Those are the people in Canada that have the same perspective on life. And many of these people came from Europe after the Second World War. They had nothing, or the First World War, or they came here to build the railroad like my great-great-granddad did in 1880. So, you know, the country was only 13 years old at the time when he came from Campo Basso, Italy. So anybody that despises the United States or Canada, thinks that we have a terrible country, you have your own people that are constantly bad-mouthing your country one way or the other. You should be happy you live in a peaceful place where you can make a decent living. I just want to say one other thing. Graham Plattner today was knocked out, or he personally had an 11-minute diatribe. I listened to it. He seemed more to be attacking the Democratic Party and the infrastructures that prevented him from campaign funding. You know what? I would have left him in. I would have really liked to see him continue on so that, you know, the Republican Party could face him and beat him fair and square. His own party is the people that knocked him out. You know, it's like a heavyweight fight.
1: Well, hold on a second. I mean, the credible evidence of a rape allegation, you know, I mean, I get it, but we got to have some type of standards here. He denies it, but the party has every right to sort of pull their funding over this, right? I mean, they don't have to support this man after these allegations.
2: McGraw, let's look at it this way, okay? You're a national syndicated radio host, and someone like me is a defense attorney, did 30 odd years as a defense attorney. I'm not doing that anymore. I'm a retired guy. I get to go on radio at night and listen to you and have fun at night. I don't have to get up in the morning and fight anymore. But let me tell you something. Allegations unproven before a judge pretty much are just allegations. And, you know, those allegations come hard, and they come at the appropriate time. I'm not defending him. I'm not defending Graham Plattner. I despise him. I don't like him. I don't like anything he stands for. And the issue is that there are many credible people that are making allegations against him. And I would say that many of the people in his own party say that when a woman makes a claim, you should be listening to the women that are making these claims. So I'm not participating in the veracity of the claim. All I'm saying is that, you know, in a debate, in a political debate, a lot of times, many of the allegations, like against Trump and other politicians, even against Biden, had the same type of allegations, Gary Hart, et cetera. So these allegations are extremely volatile, and they immediately destroy any public figure. All I'm saying is that this lady made a claim, Mrs. Racicot, and she did not have that claim ever tested through the mighty jury system or the criminal justice system. So I'm just saying, if I was defending you and you were facing a spurious charge, maybe as far as you're concerned, you're saying 1,000,000% that's a false claim. The public court, the court of public opinion, okay, would say maybe there is some veracity to it, but it's never really proven. That's what I'm talking about. I'm not talking about whether or not he's a great candidate or not. I just rather him getting beaten to a pulp by the regular political system. on the other side of this, the Republicans are petrified of this guy. And they're petrified of the Mandami, Brandon Johnson, Spamberger, Newsom type of, movement in the Democratic Party, which is very, very difficult to deal with because the Republicans are not dealing with it well.
1: I hear you. Tony, thanks for the phone call. I appreciate it. Look, here's what I say. Not all allegations are the same. And after you read the story in Politico, this story is credible. No one knows what happened, but this story is very credible. She has text messages. She told other women about him. She told her therapist about him. She said, did you have an axe to grind? She's like, I'm a Democrat. I believe in many of the things he is promoting. But the truth is she rang the bell. She told her truth. And, who knows what happened that night? And there's no, look, I've said this before and I'll say it again. And I don't mean this directed at you, Tony, but if a credible allegation was made against a Republican candidate, there would be a completely different spin to this story than a credible allegation made against a Democrat. Right? That's all there's to it. We either have to believe all of them or we believe none of them. I don't know the answer to this question. Yes, any woman can just make up anything out of whole cloth and ruin a man's life. Absolutely. Yes. I think over the course of time, that's happened a lot less than the woman making the allegation turns out to be 100% truthful. Right? This is why women don't come forward. They're not believed. This is why they don't say anything. This is why they don't go to the doctor. This is why they don't call the police. Because people don't believe them. And men deny, right? What are you going to believe? Are you going to believe me or your lying eyes? And so politically, we believe the allegation if it's against your guy. If the allegation is against my guy, I don't believe it. It's no way to run a railroad. That's all I'm saying. 1-844-42-McGraw. 1-844-262-4729. We got text messages. We got phone calls. We got voicemails all straight ahead. America at Night. Back in a moment.
0: Call now. 844-262-4729. That's 844-2-McGraw.
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1: From the text line, they only dumped Plattner when they knew they couldn't win. Yes, absolutely. They knew they couldn't win. They dumped Plattner because they could. A little bit of serendipity because this story came out while they still had a chance to dump him. Yeah. They dumped him because they could, and they dumped him because he probably wasn't going to win with an allegation like that. So why run him? It also needs some morals and some standards. And if you have an allegation like that, you've got other things going on. It wasn't just that allegation. It was the Nazi tattoo, the social media posts, the other allegations of the sexting and the texting, and this guy was not prepared for prime time. He just wasn't. He didn't get to have his ducks in a row. He was a whole lot of style, wasn't a whole lot of substance. And so that's not the place for the U.S. Senate. And they were able to get rid of him. It's a dog-eat-dog world in this business. Let's go to the phones. David in San Francisco. David, welcome to America at Night.
17: Well, thanks, McGraw. Yeah, on an entirely different subject, since the peace talks in Iran are falling apart again and gasoline prices are going to stay high, I'm going to urge America to ride the bus, take mass transit, create local jobs. This is America got screwed years ago when the mass transit system

0: homes were ripped apart by the oil and gas boys. And now that they've got the streetcar tracks of almost every major city ripped up, it's time to start reinvesting in the cities and towns across America and get mass transit going again.
1: Yeah, well, that's not happening, because the only way to get mass transit going, you need large chunks of federal money, and that money has dried up. And so the states do not have the money to put billions in for a light rail. The other thing, too, about mass transit is I've always loved mass transit for all sorts of reasons. But to put in tracks, to put in a trolley, to put in a Metrolink, it takes years of planning and then years to build it and billions of dollars. And are you going to make that bet on what business and jobs are going to look like in 10 years? I mean, everyone could be working from home in 10 years.
0: Well, it's interesting you raise that. 30, 40 years ago, the average person went between a quarter mile and a half mile from home to work. And as of maybe 10 years ago, it had gotten up to 40 miles per day, round trip. So the ability for people to get work somewhere near their homes, as opposed to having to go some great distance and spend endless money on car maintenance and whatnot, is eating. It's back to colony economics.
1: I don't disagree, but that's an awful big bet to make when the world is changing. You have Uber, you have scooters, you have electric vehicles, you have all sorts of modes of transportation, and you have people working from home, and you have AI coming in, and jobs of the 21st century will be different than the jobs from the 20th century. So I don't know if we want that infrastructure. Why not just put a bus route on there? Put a bus in there. It's a lot cheaper.
0: Yeah, I said mass transit. It could be buses. I'm calling you from San Francisco. We've got old-fashioned cable cars. We've got two different types of subways. We've got biodiesel vehicles. We've got electric trolleys. We've got electric streetcars.
1: No. I get all that. But again, and it's quaint to be in San Francisco and have a trolley car and the tracks and the whole deal. But in terms of infrastructure for the 21st century, put a bus in there and just let's see what happens. I got to take a break, David. Thanks for checking in. 1-844-2-McGraw, 1-844-262-4729. America at Night. More phone calls. We love first-time phone calls.
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1: All right, let's get back to the phones here. We got Sherry in Fredericksburg, Texas. Sherry, welcome to America at Night.
2: Thank you very much. Listen, as far as I'm concerned, Mrs. Trump is incredible. I mean, when he met her, and this is understandably, no other woman could compare. She speaks five languages. She's the mother of his children. But, you know, Trump himself said, why would I have hamburger when I can have steak at home? And this is how he feels. He divorces the ones, you know, that don't meet his expectation. But boy, the buck stopped with her, because she's just amazing. And that's my opinion. And that's not my opinion. I just feel certain about that.
1: So. Yeah. Well, it's interesting because there was a time when being married three times was frowned upon in this country when it came to politicians.
2: Well, he changed the rules.
1: Yeah, no, there's no question about it. Yeah, someone who's faithful makes a commitment to one woman and a man, and has a marriage and a faithful, healthy marriage where it's one woman, one man for a lifetime. Mm-hmm. I guess that's quaint now. I guess that's not a big deal anymore.
2: I don't know. Yeah. Can I make one little point?
1: You can do anything you want, Sherry. You can do anything you want.
2: If President Trump could hear it, because he's going to have to hear it. There is someone who has looked very closely at him personally as a president and also his personal life. And they said, and they were on a show that had an amazing intuitive. It wasn't a psychic with a crystal ball, just a really intuitive guy. And I need you to tell him, or anyone to tell him who can tell him, that if he doesn't do something about his diet, they said it is unlikely he'll make it to the next 4 years.
1: Wait, hold on. You were watching a show where there's somebody was talking about President Trump's diet and how he doesn't take care of himself.
2: Well, no, I've been trying to get through to Sean Hannity, and I haven't been able to. So I'm going to just put it out there.
1: So you call me.
2: This guy, there's two incredible intuitives on Coast to Coast, if you don't mind me just elaborating on this, and one said that if anything, he's a fabulous president, best probably we'll ever have. I think his vice president's excellent, too. But they said, I worry about his diet, because if he doesn't do something about his diet, it's very likely he won't make it the next 4 years.
1: Well, you don't have to be C. Everett Koop or some world-class doctor to see that the man is overweight. He's got swollen ankles. He's got circulatory issues. Right. He's got clearly something's going on with his hand. So he's clearly not in the best health. He's not as spry as he used to be. He doesn't walk with that same bounce in his step as he used to. So, I mean, the man's 80 years old, obviously, and he loves his McDonald's, and he loves his fried chicken. I'm not so sure he's eaten any spinach and any, tofu for lunch. So I think he is well aware that he doesn't do much exercise and take care of his body, but that's on him.
2: It runs in the family. That's what scares me. He had a twin brother that died of heart disease, so it runs in the family. And I'm going to still try to get through to other sources, too, to Sean or anyone else. I wasn't able to bring this up. Anyone who knows him, just cut. Pass it on, okay?
1: Yeah.
2: Well, I'm going to keep trying to make my point.
1: Sherry, if you can't get a hold of Sean, you can always call me on the show.
2: Okay.
1: All right.
2: Okay.
1: Thank you. Thank you very much, Sherry. I appreciate it. Just a point of correction. I don't believe President Trump has a twin brother. He had a couple of sisters, and he had a brother, Fred, who was an alcoholic who died of some type of alcohol-related death, which is why he has sworn off alcohol and has said that he never He never drinks alcohol. But I don't believe he was a twin. But he had a brother, Fred, who had passed away. And his sister, who was a judge, passed away maybe right before he took office a second time. 1-844-2-McGraw, 1-844-262-4729. Joe in Arkansas left a voicemail for us. Joe, what do you got for us?
3: Yeah, McGraw, it's refreshing to hear you talk about the Waltons and something I grew up with and a Little House on the Prairie, and there's a lot of them 30-minute shows that were good. Ozzie and Harriet, Andy Griffith. All these are good lessons for children. So as you have children, I made mine sit down and watch them, and maybe it done them a little good. Kind of builds character in the little ones as they're growing up. Good, clean family entertainment. For a while there, I thought your only interest was spectator sports. I am burnt out on that from KSAR down here. They dropped your show and Red Eye Radio because of finances, so I have to go out to the crew cab and listen on WLS Chicago. Thank you. Good night.
1: Thank you, Joe. Appreciate the comments. Yeah, there's a saying that my older sister got from the Waltons, and I saw it once on an episode, and I've yet to find it again, but I swear I saw this on the Waltons, where the grandmother, that Ellen Corby, I believe her name was, which, who, by the way, was a lesbian, and Will Geer, by the way, was a homosexual. Two of the most iconic grandparents, right? The grandparents anybody would want with the Waltons. One was a lesbian, and one was gay. Anyway, she's got a great line in one of the, might have been the original movie, but I'm not sure. And my sister quotes it all the time. They were talking about the kids. And the grandmother says, oh, all the Waltons are all my, the mother was worried about the father coming home in a snowstorm. I think it was the original movie. And, Ellen Corbin says, I don't worry about my children. All my children are thoroughbreds. It's such a great country saying. I'm not worried about my boys. My boys are all thoroughbreds. Right? It's a great line. Yeah, I checked again for Little House in the Prairie. And Little House on the Prairie, the reboot is tomorrow on Netflix. I tried to find it again today. Couldn't find it. Doug in Wisconsin, welcome to America at Night.
4: Listen to you last night. You're talking about a crush you had on Aaron from the Waltons, Mary McDonough. I have to say my crush on the Waltons was Mary Ellen. For a tomboy, she was pretty nice. And she had a +2 shot, so like baseball. And then if you go to Melissa Sue Anderson from Little House on the Prairie, beautiful blue eyes. And then the Brady Bunch, last but not least, Marcia. And then I couldn't believe over like a 3-month span, like I say the summer was 71 or 72, Jan turned into something pretty good too. Pretty close to Marcia. Long blonde hair, no glasses, get rid of the braces. Big difference. So just wondering if you had any more crushes. All right, thanks. Bye bye.
1: Marcia. I love the Brady Bunch. I make the little one watch the Brady Bunch. The Brady Bunch is fantastic. Yeah, Marcia was a little hottie in those 1960s miniskirts. Yeah, she was. She was all right. What other crushes did I have on? The greatest crush of all, Doug in Wisconsin. You didn't mention. I was the Aaron Walton crush when I was a kid. But the sun rose and the sun set with the Bionic Woman, Lindsay Wagner. Oh, my goodness. Oh, my goodness. Lindsay Wagner and the Bionic Woman, that was the best. I was a Steve Austin $6 million man guy, and that was okay. But once they introduced the Bionic Woman, sold. Yeah, no, she didn't wait for me, though. She went on with her life. She didn't wait for me. Heartbroken. But Linda Carter, Wonder Woman, yeah, she was fine. And then remember that one episode where they went to that island, and it was an island of, like, all Wonder Woman women, and there was a young Deborah Winger was like her sister on Wonder Woman. She was fine. I was clearly beautiful. But she was no Lindsay Wagner from $6 Million Man. And then, of course, you have Charlie's Angels. Cheryl Ladd. How was a Cheryl Ladd? Though Kate Jackson was solid. Farrah Fawcett was too easy to like. I liked Kate Jackson from The Rookies. But yeah, no, Lindsay Wagner, she hung the moon. 1-844-42-McGraw, 1-844, I got lost. 1-844-42-McGraw, 1-844-462-4729. William in Texas, welcome to America at Night.
5: You were talking about why people are hating on Taylor Swift and Kelce. And personally, I think it's a combination of seeing something in other people that they lack in their own lives, and the feeling of aversion to fame and focusing on someone to deflect your personal emotions to make you feel better. I think people should be free to do whatever they want to do, good or bad. It's your choice, and you got to live with the consequences. And hatred is a learned emotion. We're not born to hate. We're born to love. And many people are lacking love, and they just don't know what to do with themselves. I don't know. Be kind, everyone. It takes more out of you to hate than it does to love.
1: William in Texas, prolific, you betcha. Let's go a couple of text lines here. Glenn texts in. Let's see here. Brother Fred drank himself to death, not heart disease. Another poorly informed Trump supporter. Is there any other kind of Trump supporter? That's a little harsh. John Boy. Yeah, John Boy was solid. I Dream a Genie was the prettiest. I Dream a Genie. But Barbara Eden was, yeah. She was... A lot of people debate whether it was Barbara Eden or Ginger or Marianne. Here's another one. Amen to the Costco guy, right? What a great story about that Costco guy. Starting off collecting carts in the parking lot, and ends up 30 years later being a millionaire. What a great story that is. Let's see here. New Mexico checks in. About Air Force One and Trump going back to the old model plane, one might wonder if the CIA scoured the plane again from Qatar and found listening devices on it. There's a story there. There's something going on. Why Donald Trump took that Qatari plane to Turkey, but then they forced him to take the old Air Force One back. There's clearly a story. Let's see here. Texas chimes in. I don't know what city in Texas. Listening to you tonight talk about Ken Paxton, Graham Platner, Donald Trump, Mitch McConnell, Iran, it's disturbing. I'm going to start an apolitical party. You're invited to join. Let's see here. My raccoon mom and three kiddos knocked on my window at dusk nightly to tell me they're ready for scraps and kitty nibbles and share it with the stray cat and possum, and none fight or chase the others away. Strange. Illinois checks in. Hey, McGraw, have you heard about the impending water crisis at Lake Powell? Please do a show on this. Well, I know that Lake Powell is, I know there's a water issue when it comes to the Colorado River and Lake Powell and the Hoover Dam. I've visited the Hoover Dam a number of times, and I know there's a water crisis going on around there. Is there something new that I missed? Something is worse than it's been? Listen to this. Missouri checks in. Listening on KRMS Osage Beach in Missouri. I like it that the show now starts at 8. Osage Beach checking in from a Missouri. Here's another one. Hi, McGraw. There are some things that should be left alone, and that would be anything with Michael Landon in it. Somebody's not happy with the Little House on the Prairie reboot. Listen to this. Here's another one from Nebraska. Found your show on KWIX Moberly, Missouri while traveling, and now I'm thrilled that I can hear it at home in Omaha on WOW. Keep up the great work. Look at that. Big Red checking in. Carrie in Dallas, Texas, texts in. It must be a full moon tonight. I don't know. How about all of that? All right. 1-844-2-McGraw. 1-844-262-4729. Don't forget the phone calls. Don't forget the text messages. 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So if you couldn't call in tonight, how about a little voicemail to give me, ask me a question or make a comment or two. 1-844-2-McGraw. America at Night. Back in a moment.
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4: 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So a lot of people were complaining they didn't get a chance to write it down, or they were listening intently, and so we have a record of it. Just text your phone number to 1-844-2-McGraw. Alex will send you a link. Sign up for the link, and you'll get the daily texts. Can't be any easier than that. Phone calls, text messages, voicemails. We're out of time tonight, but the big story tonight, and more on this in the next coming days, is that the U.S. military says it has concluded the latest round of strikes against Iran. It was an effort to degrade their ability to attack commercial ships in the Strait of Hormuz. American forces struck around 90 Iranian military targets, including air defense systems, drone and missile storage sites, logistics infrastructure all along the coast, so says U.S. Central Command. My question is, why didn't they do this earlier? But that's just me. Iranian's top negotiator in the talks has accused the U.S. of bullying and violating its promises. Isn't that rich? He says, to be clear, hit and you'll be hit, he wrote on social media early Thursday morning. The Strait of Hormuz will only open under Iranian arrangements, not American threats. That is the top Iranian.

0: negotiator in the talks. So it sounds like we have a memorandum of misunderstanding. Never really took hold, never really was followed through. Iran agreed to it and then immediately began to break their threats and argue what it actually said it didn't say. President Trump held a news conference saying that they're reasonable people. We should negotiate with them. We trust them. They deserve some ballistic missiles to keep, right? It was a strange thing to say. Now he's calling them all sorts of names. So a real reversal by President Trump over the last 30 days. All right, that's going to do it for us. We're back tomorrow night with a whole new host of shows. Our executive director is Alex Hinton. Our engineer tonight is Richard Good. I'm McGraw Millhaven. This is America at Night on Westwood One.
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8: From ABC News, I'm Dave Packer. CENTCOM says they've completed an additional round of strikes against strategic targets in Iran. President Trump.
9: We just hit them very hard. And I say we hit them 20 to 1. Every time they hit us, we're going to hit them 20.
8: The president's saying that recent Iranian attacks on ships in the Strait of Hormuz signaled the end of the ceasefire. Graham Plattner announcing he's suspending his campaign and will withdraw from the ballot in Maine's Senate race, one of the most closely watched in the country as Democrats seek to take back control of Congress.
10: Plattner had gone underground since a former girlfriend accused him of sexual assault, which he denies.
11: This is incredibly difficult because I know that some will think it's an admission of guilt, and it most certainly is not.
10: Now the Maine State Democratic Party accusing Plattner of essentially holding them hostage by demanding a say in who takes his place on the ballot.
8: ABC's Jay O'Brien, a father killed by ICE agents in Houston, Texas. ICE saying Lorenzo Salgado Araujo was in the U.S. illegally and tried to ram an officer's vehicle, his family disputing that account. ABC's John Quinones is in Texas.
12: Araujo's family says he was on his way to the construction job that helped him put three sons, all U.S. citizens, through college.
13: He did not deserve to die. He did not deserve to be reduced to a headline of Mexican man shot and killed by ICE. He deserved to live a quiet life as Lorenzo Salgado Araujo, a husband, a father, and a job creator for dozens of men who also wanted the American dream.
8: The preliminary hearing continues Thursday in Utah for the man accused of killing conservative activist Charlie Kirk. Prosecutors Wednesday unveiled surveillance video, which they say shows Tyler Robinson limping at Utah Valley University before the shooting. They claim the limp was caused by the rifle hidden inside of his pants. Robinson is not

0: entered a plea. The hearing will determine whether the case moves to trial. 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
0: Death toll from Venezuela's earthquakes has risen to 3,811. Another 6,400 people were rescued. An Idaho woman who said her twins died after being vaccinated is now facing murder charges in their deaths.
3: 23-year-old Andrea Shaw has been indicted by a grand jury in Idaho, accused of suffocating her 18-month-old twins in May of last year. After they died, she appeared on an online show produced by an anti-vaccine group founded by Health and Human Services Secretary Robert F. Kennedy. On the show, Shaw claimed her twins got sick and died after getting vaccinated. But Shaw has now been arrested by Boise police for allegedly murdering her babies. She could face a death penalty if convicted. Her attorney claims Idaho prosecutors will not be able to prove their case. Alex Stone, ABC News.
0: A day after a cargo jet disappeared over the Arabian Sea, authorities found the wreckage.
4: 5 crew members still missing amid serious questions about what caused the plane to go down so abruptly. The Boeing 737 flying from the United Arab Emirates to Karachi, Pakistan, late Tuesday with 5 crew members on board. But an hour into the flight, the pilot reporting problems with the plane's navigation system.
0: ABC's Gio Benitez. A San Francisco Bay Area company has launched 3 satellites into space that will form a new wildfire detection system. FireSat is designed to catch wildfires faster and provide firefighters with more detailed information about conditions on the ground. Dave Packer, ABC News.
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0: from the City of Angels near the Pacific Ocean. Good morning, good evening, wherever you may be across the nation, around the world. I'm George Norrie. This is Coast to Coast AM. Later tonight, AI and the flip side. Here's what's happening. President Donald Trump said recent U.S. strikes against Iran were carried out in response to Tehran's attacks on commercial shipping, warning that additional Iranian aggression would trigger an even stronger response. And he's not fooling around. With more, here's Tom Danheiser.
1: Well, George, the Middle East saw waves of attacks for a second day as the U.S. and Iran moved further from a peace deal. A U.S. official has said the president's decision to launch more strikes was due to his anger over the Strait of Hormuz not being open yet and Iran hitting the transiting ships as he was attending a NATO summit. Explosions were reported in several Iranian ports, including Bushehr, Bandar Abbas, and Sirik. Iran's Revolutionary Guard said they targeted U.S. military bases in Kuwait and Bahrain in response. U.S. President Donald Trump did say he thinks the ceasefire is over and strikes may get much worse, as Iran's top negotiator said it would retaliate against attacks and said the strait will open only with Iranian arrangements, not American threats. And oil prices soared Wednesday and stocks slumped after President Trump said the ceasefire with Iran was over, with international benchmark Brent crude jumping almost 8% to trade over $80 a barrel, and West Texas Intermediate up 7% at $75 a barrel. George?
0: Thank you, Tom. And Howard Bloom, the author of The Mohammed Code, has been watching this since it started the end of February. Howard, your thoughts?
2: Well, this is the week that the Iran war is transforming. The conflict appears to be going from an American and Israeli blitzkrieg to a long-term tit-for-tat. It's going to, if they hit us, we hit them back, low-level war. And the prize over which America and Iran are fighting, as Tom just said, is the Strait of Hormuz, the 21-mile-wide sea lane through which a fifth of the world's oil passes, a choke point that can throttle the economy of the world. Today was a key day in this war's metamorphosis. Yesterday, Iran struck three ships trying to sail through the Strait of Hormuz. One ship's engine room was hit, and the ship caught fire. It was a Qatari tanker filled with 95,000 tons of liquid natural gas. Wow. If that gas leaks out as a mist and catches fire, it could result in a blast as big as a tactical nuclear warhead. For what sin have these unarmed ships been punished? Iran has a 200-mile-long bank on the north of the Strait of Hormuz, but the southern bank of the strait belongs to Oman. America is trying to set up a corridor on the Oman side, a corridor through which ships can pass freely without being forced to pay the roughly $1 million fees per ship the Iranians seem about to impose. Says Iran, according to the memo of understanding with America, control of the Strait of Hormuz belongs to them and to them alone. The Iranians argue that the Oman corridor, backed by the Americans, is illegal. They call it banditry and piracy. We disagree. So early today, we retaliated against Iran's targeting the three tankers by hitting more than 80 targets on the Iran shore. Targets that allow Iran to enforce its claim over the entire Gulf. Air defense systems, command networks, coastal radar, anti-ship missile sites, and more than 60 Iranian Revolutionary Guard small boats. The Iranians retaliated by hitting 85 targets on American military bases in Bahrain and Kuwait, including the downing of a $35 million MQ-9 Reaper drone. In total, Iranian drones and missiles have hit 15 U.S. bases and 228 military assets. And Iran has declared a new military doctrine. For every drone or missile launched at them, they will counterattack with two. President Trump responded by saying, for every weapon Iran hits us with, we will strike back with 20. Tonight, we are retaliating to Iran's retaliation, and Iran is retaliating against us. We have also resumed sanctions to cut Iran's ability to sell its oil. And President Trump, who was in Turkey at a NATO summit when all this was happening, changed his view of Iran. A few days ago, he was saying sweet nothings about how wonderfully we are about to get along with the Iranians. Now, you've heard the words he used today. He proclaimed that, "I think it's over. I don't want to deal with them anymore. They're scum. They're sick people. They're cuckoo. They're led by sick people. And they're vicious, violent people. And if they had a nuclear weapon, they'd use it." As if to prove that claim right, many of those in the crowds of between 350,000 and 35 million who have been mourning the death of the Supreme Leader Ayatollah Khomeini in the streets for the last 6 days are carrying placards saying, "Kill Trump." And Iran's Kayhan newspaper 2 days ago sported two headlines. One said, "Trump must not stay alive." And the other said, "We want Trump's head."
0: And also, Howard, today, Trump decided not to get on the Qatari Air Force One plane that they gave us, fearing some possible problem with that. Ukraine's drone forces have struck 21 Russian flagged vessels in the Sea of Azov in the space of 72 hours, according to Ukraine's Unmanned Systems Forces commander. Driven up by the ongoing affordability crisis, the national foreclosure rate reached its highest level in nearly 7 years, with a handful of smaller markets concentrated mostly in the South and Midwest now claiming the greatest share of default listings in the U.S. Meanwhile, the Federal Reserve policymakers are increasingly concerned about inflation, and the uncertainty about the direction it may take was reflected in the minutes of the Fed's latest monetary policy meeting released on Wednesday. The central bank's first monetary policy meeting under the leadership of Fed Chairperson Kevin Warsh occurred against the backdrop of rising inflation as energy prices surged earlier this year and pushed the pace of price growth up and further away from the Fed's 2% long-run target. Here's Mish Shedlock checking in on us. What's going on, Mish?
3: Hey, George. Interesting minutes, not necessarily for what they said, but in some way, in some cases, the way they said it. I agree with a lot of the minutes. The Fed was concerned about the impacts of tariffs. They mentioned supply chain disruptions due to the Strait of Hormuz closure. They mentioned strength in demand for goods and services stemming from a robust AI-related investment. George, we're spending these companies, Google, Amazon, Facebook, spending hundreds of billions of dollars. I question, George, whether or not they're going to get their return on their money on that. But meanwhile, it's causing the price of chips and all kinds of electrical goods, computer components to rise. The participants, the Fed participants judged that the risk of inflation were tilted to the upside. I agree with that. They said the labor risks were tilted to the downside. I agree with that. But here's two statements. They were back to back in the report that are kind of interesting. If inflation drops, almost all the participants noted that it would be likely to be appropriate to maintain or eventually lower the federal funds rate. That was almost immediately followed by most participants thought that we need some policy firming to be warranted to get inflation to return to 2%. So they were trying to be ambiguous, but statement one was maintain or eventually lower, and the statement two was some policy firming. The markets seem to agree with that, George. We've got a meeting coming up July 29th this month. There's only a 30% chance or so that they hike at that. But the September 16th meeting, the odds are about 60%. And this one's really interesting to me, George. For October 28th, there's a 70% chance of at least one and a 30% chance of two hikes. George, I don't think they're going to hike at that October 28th meeting. It's too close to the election. So there's a meeting on September 16th. I think if we're going to see a hike, it'll be in September, not a second one in October. And all of that, George, is going to depend on what the inflation readings are and the job markets are on the economic reports we have between now and September.
0: Thank you, Mish. Ever feel like you're on a roller coaster? I do. Up next, Richard Dolan, the UFO historian, joins us to talk about disclosure next on Coast to Coast AM. 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

0: And welcome back to Coast, George Norrie with you, and we've got another great program for you. Tonight, Richard Dolan joins us, UFO historian and researcher, and a good one, and he has written several history-based books about UFOs. And last night, his co-author, Bryce Zabel, was with us, talking about how wonderful Richard Dolan is. Richard, you're getting compliments like crazy these days. Welcome back.
1: Hi, George. It's so great to be back here with you, and a big greeting to all the listeners here on Coast to Coast.
0: And I want to publicly thank you for the years of service you have dedicated to unraveling the UFO controversy and puzzle. And you have just worked tirelessly over these years. I've watched many times you've worked, and you just do a great job, Richard.
1: Well, thank you very, very much, George. I'm lucky. I get to study something that I find fascinating, sometimes maddening, but always interesting, and it keeps me going. So I feel like I'm the lucky one. Thank you.
0: You've been looking at unidentified submerged objects. Tell me about
2: this. This is low level.
1: Yes.
2: I'm having trouble getting off the Zoom. I was going to knock out their main guest. So I turned the microphone off completely, but I got the Zoom.
0: Hold on for a second. Howard.
2: I still cannot.
0: Howard Bloom.
2: Get out of it.
0: Howard, can you hear me?
2: Leave meeting.
0: Howard.
1: Howard.
0: Disconnect yourself, Howard.
1: I think we're alone now, George.
0: The magic of technology, Richard. That is the first.
1: Okay, that was pretty funny. Hey, I chatted a bit backstage with Howard, and he's a great guy, but I think the technology just got a little bit too much there. To your question on USOs, yes, so for the last several years, I have been researching this subject of essentially, you know, water-based UFOs or water-based UAP, essentially is what USOs are. And for the past 4 years, I've been just kind of hunting down, trying to gather together every good case that I could find in any disparate source anywhere out there of objects that seem to be either entering the water or emerging from the water or just doing things in the water that did not seem possible, and that's a USO. And I've cataloged about 700 of such cases. There are quite a few more than that, but I couldn't put them all in my book. I put the ones that had a pretty good spine, good skeleton on them. And I've got 700 cases going back. Some of them go back pretty far, but this is a three volume effort. I just published a second volume a little earlier this year that covers, it actually only covers 20 years, the second volume. It's
0: just,
1: really kind of crazy.
0: Just 20, huh?
1: The first volume covered going back a couple of hundred years up to the end of 1969. But the second volume just covers everything in the 1970s and everything in the 1980s. But my goodness, that is more than enough to fill a 400-page book. So that's the volume, and what a heck of a period it was, I have to say. I'm kind of blown away by it, even now thinking back on especially the 1970s. The number of cases that I found, the quality of the observations, something big really seemed to have been going on during that particular decade, and I haven't figured out exactly what it was, but there was something big happening. And anyway, I recorded as much of it as I could for this volume, and that's it. I just keep on going.
0: Well, in many cases, Richard, they've been following our ships, haven't they?
1: Yes, absolutely. One of the things that I notice is, you know, these USOs, they, in a lot of ways, they behave very much like classic above the ground in the air UFOs or UAP. In other words, they'll approach, they'll pace you, they'll come in close to, seemingly to check you out. This has happened with ships, both civilian and also military, many military cases. where this has happened. So a U.S. vessel or in the 1970s or 80s, maybe a Soviet vessel, Russian vessel, will be approached by one of these objects. They'll come in really close for a certain period of time. Sometimes they'll circle around, whether under the water or then above the water, and then they'll enter the water when they're done. And things like that, I noted happening quite a few times. There's patterns involved in a lot of these behaviors, George. And that was really the thing that got me the most, is seeing just how consistent some of these reported behaviors were, like this approaching up close and then maybe knocking out various types of electronics or communications. And then, you know, after a short period of time, leaving, departing, and going who knows where. So, yeah, some very interesting patterns and behaviors that I noticed with a lot of that.
0: Why do you think they're in the seas? What are they doing? Are they hiding, or do they need it for technology purposes?
1: Yeah, it's a really good question. And I don't know if I have the full answer to this even now after having studied this for a while, but I do have a couple of thoughts about it. I mean, you know, I'm not averse to speculating about their motives. I mean, when you study hundreds and hundreds of cases, maybe that's inevitable. And one of the things I speculate about is that if they're, you know, assuming that there is a non-human intelligence that is here operating on this world, examining Earth and observing humanity, and maybe doing other things as well. But if they're observing us, they would have to know that we're very curious, we're very nosy, we're very territorial, we're going to notice them eventually. And I could imagine that within the oceans, they might feel they have a greater level of protection and insulation from humanity, as well as insulation, incidentally, from any other thing that might be dangerous to them. If our solar radiation isn't quite right for them, well, maybe the oceans are a safer place. But I think in general, the oceans provide an environment that might be secure for them and difficult for us to access. I mean, after all, even now, we've only really explored a small part of our world's oceans, and much of it still, to this day, is specifically unknown to us. We don't know every aspect of it. So that might be what they're doing.
0: And the report said we get, Richard, are UFOs gliding in the water. Nobody seems to report ETs, aliens, extraterrestrials, swimming along next to the craft or anything.
1: In their nice swim trunks.
0: That's right.
1: Well, on a few occasions, I have come across some USO reports that do include at least the allegation that there were beings reported. But I would agree with you in that the vast majority of cases, people are not reporting beings in with these sightings. But on a couple of occasions, that has been claimed by some witnesses. Generally, they're not getting a good look at whoever's in there. But I should mention there's at least a handful of cases that I can think of USOs where the allegation was made that, yes, we saw beings in connection to that. But that's a small number, a very small number of cases.
0: Are there ever reports of dead fish floating around near these areas?
1: Yes. Yes, a few of them. That's a really interesting question. There's one case, in fact, it's in the second volume that I just published. I'm pretty sure this is an Argentinian case. And, if I'm not mistaken, it's a place called Lake Lacar. And it's somewhere up in the mountains up in Argentina. I think it's 1982, around that time. Anyway, there's a group of people out there camping, adults and kids, but, it was a kind of a mixed, ages there. And people saw a really spectacular display over this lake. They saw an object entering the lake. Quite a few of these people. This is late at night. And in the aftermath, one of the things that was reported was a lot of dead fish. I think there was evidence of maybe a sonic boom or something. Not a sonic boom, but some kind of loud noise that was speculated that might have damage the fish.
0: That's interesting. Stay with us, Richard DeCrino. We'll take a quick break. Richard Dolan with us as we talk about underwater submerged UFOs.
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1: We'll take your calls next hour with Richard Dolan as we talk about unidentified submerged objects. 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
2: Absolutely. And on the line with us for a few minutes here, we've got Captain Ron, host of Beyond Contact. That's on the Paranormal Podcast Network. Of course, Ron, how you doing?
3: Doing great, Tommy.
2: Excellent. Ron, tell me something. First of all, I want to let everybody know that episodes do come out on Fridays, so make sure and tune in. Now, Ron, what fascinates you most about the hunt for disclosure?
3: Well, you know, there's a lot of things, Tommy. The history of it, you know, for 80 years, this has been going on. So, you know, what don't we know about? There's so many aspects of this. You know, who does know the real answers? Who knows the real truth? What is the real truth? There's many, many different aspects, and we're getting drabs and dribbles from the government and from these different foundations. The UAP Foundation just did these forums in June to try to get more attention on disclosure, and hopefully we're going to learn more about it.
2: You know, I constantly think about this, and I'd like to know your take on it. Do you feel like we're just spinning our wheels until, like, hey, the government, you know, they come out and they say, hey, we've got this alien, here it is? Or are you happy with what's been released so far?
3: I'm not happy at all with what's been released so far. I don't think we've gotten anything any good at all. And, you know where I stand on this, Tommy. I don't think we're going to get it either.
2: Yeah, it's a tough one right now. Ron, tell us a little bit about the planning of the next contact. What's going on with that?
3: Well, we're just getting ready now. We're going to go down to Mexico, and we're going to meet, and we're going to convene and lay out the new theme for next year's contact in the desert.
2: Well, we're looking at it. We went to the last one. We had a lot of fun. Ron, thanks for joining us, folks. You can download the iHeartRadio app on your phone. 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Either of those, just put Coast to Coast AM. All the shows will pop right up. It's a lot of fun, George.
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0: And welcome back, George Norrie, along with Richard Dolan, as we talk about unidentified submerged objects. Richard, I spent 9 years with the Navy, and there were many times I tried to get answers about these USOs, and I was never able to find anybody who would talk. But the Navy has had a lot of cases, hasn't it?
1: Yes, really quite remarkable when I go through them all. I mean, most of the cases from the U.S. Navy that I have discovered were essentially written about or discussed by ex-Navy personnel after they left the service. That's, I don't know the percentage, but a large majority of the cases that I got that are U.S. Navy, you know, someone would write onto a blog site, say, well, I did 20 years in the Navy aboard such and such a vessel, and this is something that I want to report that happened in 1977 or something like that. Navy cases would be, there would be some report, some external report, sometimes even in a newspaper. That would be rare. On occasion, we can get some government documents that will support the fact that the Navy had an encounter at sea. But most of them come from Navy guys who are just, they got tired of living in secrecy, and they decided to tell their story. And they are scattered far and wide across the internet.
0: Did you get any stories of submarine cases where the submarines reported something following them or something like that?
1: A few, yes. I will say that a couple of U.S. submarine cases, and for whatever reason, and I'm not really sure why, but more from the Russian or Soviet side relating to submarines. Not really sure why I got more of those, but there are a few of on the American side where submarines would report a strange, like an object on a very, very fast approach that is just faster than should be possible, that type of thing. The Russian cases, the Soviets got so involved in this unknown phenomenon with their submarines. They conducted, from what we can see, a very extensive study within the Soviet Navy of this. They wondered, this is back in the 1970s, did the Americans have some kind of technology that, are they spoofing us, or do they have some revolutionary water-based technology? They eventually seem to have decided no, that this was not American. And it's not clear that they came to any firm conclusion, but they absolutely thought that this was worth investigating, and they did so for at least a good 10 years. So submarine cases, yes, much more with surface vessels, however. And for whatever reason, I have a large number of surface vessel cases as compared with submarine cases.
0: Richard, what was the 1972 case in Norway that involved a NATO anti-submarine operation?
1: Yeah, that's in my my latest volume. That's at a place called the Sognefjord. It's Sognefjord in Norway, and what was going on there was, this was a major NATO anti-submarine hunt, and this is really one of Norway's deepest fjords. So basically, what happened is that there was several unknown underwater targets that were being tracked there by sonar. So again, this is 1972. What was interesting about this is that NATO and Norway and the NATO forces used mines and depth charges to cause whatever was down there to surface, because they were tracking something down there that was not supposed to be there. You had police, you had civilians seeing these strange objects and red lights sometimes emerging from the water. That was a thing that really made me think this is very unusual. There was an anti-submarine weapon that was detonated in shallow water with enough force that it actually threw small boats onto land.
0: Wow.
1: They were trying to get this object that was under the water, but nothing surfaced. So it's a fascinating event, because you've got Cold War possibilities going on here. Everyone was wondering, is this the Russians? Are they in our Norwegian waters? We never really found any evidence that that was so, but that was certainly a possibility. There was some evidence of transmedium behavior in that case, and definitely a complete inability by the military to control this encounter. That was a very interesting case. I'm glad that you brought that one up.
0: Now, we hear the cases of lights underwater following ships and craft and things like that. Have we had witnesses that see things crash into the water or crash out?
1: Yes, both. Both. In fact, almost in equal numbers. The thing that really astonished me the most are these types of cases. Let me mention one, actually, now that I think of it, where an object was seen entering the water. This might have been a crash into the water, but it was in American waters and up in the state of Washington at a little place called Lummi Island back in 1984. This is a case that once I started researching it, I was amazed that we've not heard more about this. So what ended up happening, this is in July of 1984, very, very dark out. It's, I think it's after midnight, and fishermen or a fishing vessel and others that are on the water late at night see this flaming object in the sky coming down. And as it's descending, it makes some kind of impossible U-turn during its descent. So it comes down and in other words, it goes back up, and then it maneuvers a little bit more, and then it crashes into the water, causing this massive water plume. And the thing about the U-turn was the odd part, because that doesn't make it seem like a natural explanation. Although initially the U.S. Coast Guard said it's got to be a meteorite. Well, several months later, when it was winter, a private group of divers, they hired a boat, and they made this this entire plan to go down and to see what was there. The boat was equipped with sonar and other kinds of electronic gear, and the divers, two of them, found a metallic saucer-like object embedded in the seafloor, and it was humming. This is like 6 months later. One of them actually said he was standing on the object. Oxygen ran low. They had to come back up. One of them actually almost had a mild case of the bends, but he was okay. As they were trying to film this under the water, the spotlight failed. And so they thought, well, you know, we'll come back tomorrow and let's see if we can retrieve this thing. They did come back. The object was gone. There were reports from that night after they left of Navy vessels in the area. And even there was a report, a couple of researchers, including the late Bruce Maccabee, looked into this, and they learned of some kind of oversized object later arriving at Wright-Patterson Air Force Base on a flatbed. This seems really like a genuine possible USO recovery by the U.S. Navy, some kind of watery Roswell. Very, very strange. And the fact that the lights went out, the camera went out, the video camera went out when they were trying to record it, I also thought was quite interesting. So this is Lummi Island in 1984, and this truly does strike me as a potential USO crash retrieval, George.
0: I love this. What was it about these cases that got you involved?
1: Well, that's a good question. I mean, you know, I had been involved in the UFO subject for many, many years by this time. So I was very familiar with a lot of water-based cases, naturally. And I was doing some private research on USOs. There was one particular case that I was looking at from 1945, believe it or not, off the Aleutian Islands. And that's an interesting case, too. And as I dug more into that, I thought, you know, how many of these USO cases are there actually out and about? And because I wasn't really able to find any like single repository that was, you know, very clear and very accessible, to be perfectly honest, I had not heard of most of these cases. There's a few that are famous. There's the Shag Harbor case from 1967 in Nova Scotia. That's a well-known one, but there's really not

0: living or functioning under the sea?
1: Oh, they're both. They're hiding, but they function very, very well. One thing about these objects, I would say, George, is that they are very, very efficient. They don't mess around. Every single encounter, just about that I've studied, leaves me with this impression that the operators of these craft are meticulous and, I mean, in their own way, very professional, very, very efficient. I mean, there are some mishaps like the one I mentioned at Lummi Island in 1984. But by and large, these operators don't mess around. They know exactly what they're doing. And the real question is, when you say they're functioning, they're operating, the question is, what are they actually doing? You know, what is their infrastructure? What is their, what are their goals?
0: What's the propulsion system like?
1: Yeah, well, that's a whole other question, and I don't know if I have an answer to that. There are some pretty interesting theories. You've got the whole idea of electrogravitics and the establishment of some kind of field around these objects that creates a kind of what's called cavitation around the craft when it's under the water that, at least according to this theory, allows the craft not to be slamming into the water in such a way that it's going to slow it down. So the cavitation, this field is created by the field around the craft. And one theory is that is one thing that allows these craft at times to enter the water without a splash, which they do sometimes do, or exit the water without a splash, which they've been seen to do, and also to move very, very quickly under the water. So, but I cannot say that I have the final scientific answer on that. I certainly wouldn't pretend that I do.
0: And when they burst out of the water to go back up into space, they do it with what tremendous propulsion, don't they?
1: Yes, absolutely. I mean, some of these, usually though, when I'm thinking of the cases, the objects are sometimes are seen coming out of the water somewhat slowly, and then they will hover. This happens a lot, actually, when
0: above
1: I'm thinking
0: the
1: of
0: water.
1: The cases. So the object will come in, it will emerge from under the water, it will hover above the water for a minute or two.
0: About how
1: and
0: high?
1: And then it will zip off.
0: How high? 20 feet? 30 feet?
1: Could be like even 100 feet, couple hundred feet. It would not be unusual. So not extremely high. On occasion they are seen hovering low over the water. Yes, that has been reported as well. But in general, when I read about them or learn about them emerging, they'll come out, hover, and then they'll take off after a minute.
0: Do you think they're used to water, or maybe they go into it because it's so unusual for them?
1: Yeah, that's a good question. I can only speculate. Like if let's just say this is a group of beings from a water world or a world that has a lot of water that they're used to, then you could imagine that water might feel a little bit like home to them. That is not impossible. I suspect that they're in our waters when they are in it, because I suspect it just provides a secure environment for them that, that allows them, you know, let's say they're here to examine Earth. Earth is a place that I think is worth examining. Humanity could very well be a species that is worth observing as well from their point of view, but they may not want to do it while they're like right in our face. So the water might be a good remote place of security for them to base their operations out of.
0: They may be monitoring our sea life too. You never know. We'll be back in a moment with Richard Dolan. We'll take phone calls as we talk about his work with unidentified submerged objects. His book is called A History of USOs, Volume 2.
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0: Hey, it's Steve Hamill with Ted McGreer from Ted Shoe and Sport, 115 Main Street in downtown Keene. I loved it years ago when the Ted's logo moved from the wall of your store onto products in your store because you saw some of the products coming through and you thought, we can make that better.
1: Yeah, absolutely, Steve. We started manufacturing insoles about 10 years ago, and it's been a really cool journey. 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And you know what? If your feet hurt, if you're standing all day, these inserts are a real game changer for you.
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7: From ABC News, I'm Dave Packer. Maine Democratic Senate candidate Graham Plattner, who denies allegations of sexual assault, now says he's getting out of the running ahead of Monday's deadline to take his name off of the ballot.
8: In an 11-minute online video announcing he's suspending his campaign, the embattled candidate again denies the allegations against him.
9: The things that have been claimed did not happen.
8: But Graham Plattner says the Democratic Party establishment has already moved past him.
9: The bigger donor networks, they have all committed to spending no money in this race if I'm in it.
8: Now, Plattner insists as the party moves forward, his movement should lead the way. Maine's Democratic Party intends to hold a convention to choose a new nominee to take on Republican incumbent Susan Collins. Stephen Portnoy, ABC News, Washington.
7: President Trump says a memorandum of understanding between Iran and the U.S. is over. This is the U.S. launched a second day of heavy strikes on Iran after ships were targeted in the Strait of Hormuz.
10: We attacked Kerg Island last night. We knocked out a piece. I said, don't touch the oil because maybe we'll take over Kerg Island. You know, we may take over Kerg Island. There's not a thing they can do about it.
7: The president returning to the U.S. after 2 days of meetings at the NATO summit in Turkey, speaking aboard the new Air Force One plane gifted from Qatar. President Trump insisted there's no security issue with the jet, that despite the fact that he flew the old Air Force One from Turkey to the U.K.
11: Were you aware of any credible threat by Iran against Air Force One?
10: Well, I have a threat all the time. I'm number one on their list before you. But if I go, you go.
7: And we're now hearing from sources that the Secret Service urged the plane swap out of an abundance of caution amid the escalation with Iran.
12: ISIS never welcome here!
7: A protest march and rally in Houston Wednesday night over the ICE shooting death of an undocumented man Tuesday. They accused Lorenzo Saldago Araujo of attempting to evade arrest and ramming his car into an ICE vehicle. Araujo was shot and died on his way to the hospital. You're listening to ABC News.
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14: A federal judge fined former Wisconsin Judge Hannah Dugan $5,000 and cited her, but spared the 67-year-old prison time for helping a Mexican defendant evade ICE agents. Dugan's lawyer, Jason Luzak, called it the right sentence, but says they'll still appeal.
15: The collateral consequences to her were great, and we appreciate that the judge took that into consideration whenever he sentenced her to a fine only in this case.
14: Dugan resigned the Milwaukee County Circuit judgeship that she held for 9 years in January. A Texas kid struck by lightning inside of his own home.
16: It's always been kind of understood that if you're inside of your home, you're safe from lightning because the home is grounded. But an investigation is underway after a child was injured in his family's home in Harris County, Texas. The home, deputies say, was hit by lightning and an electrical current went surging through the home's wiring and electrocuted the homeowner's son, who was using a computer inside the home. They say the child was evaluated by EMS. His condition is not known. Alex Stone, ABC News.
14: A three-judge panel has denied a request from the Kennedy Center's board to restore President Trump's name to the institution while they appeal an earlier ruling that found the name change illegal. Meta says it will invest more than $9 billion to build its first artificial intelligence data center in Canada, its largest outside the U.S. It will be powered by a natural gas-fired plant being developed by a consortium. Dave Packer, ABC News.
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1: This hour we'll take your calls with our friend Richard Dolan as we talk about unidentified submerged objects. Incredible story. Jump aboard, ask a question. 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How are you sleeping these days? 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

0: And welcome back, George Norrie, along with Richard Dolan. Richard, we hear a lot of stories of motherships and small craft that come out of that. Do we hear much about USOs, mother-type ships? I don't think so. They're all small objects, aren't they?
1: Usually. Well, I don't know, actually. I don't really know. Some of these objects are pretty big, measured in hundreds of yards, not necessarily as big as a city block. There's one case, this is from my first volume, so it's from the 1950s, but I think it's a good case. It involves a U.S. aircraft carrier, the USS Franklin D. Roosevelt aircraft carrier, and in, I think it's 1954, it encountered an enormous cigar-shaped craft that emerged from the sky, came down, very, very large, but then two smaller disc-like objects emerged out of the water, and apparently entered the large cigar-shaped object, and then that large object, itself entered the water. And this was a report from one of the officers of that ship. He wrote this many years after the fact. But it's an interesting case. So that's one where you have this very large object, mothership, you could say. Not too many of them. I would have to agree, not too many of those types of cases.
0: What was the case in 71 with the USS John F. Kennedy?
1: Oh, it's one of the most incredible of all, honestly. So this one is a great case because we have the exact date, July 2nd, 1971. We have the name of the man who submitted this case. He wrote about this multiple times to several researchers, and he was a communications officer on board this ship. They were just north of Puerto Rico on July 2nd, 1971, about 8:30 in the evening, so it was starting to get dark. It was summertime, and he notices that all the communications on the ship just went to gibberish, like nothing, everything coming in, nothing made sense, and he's thinking, that's a bit strange. And then he hears on the intercom one of the sailors almost screaming, hysterically screaming, it's God, it's the end of the world. And he's thinking, oh, that's pretty interesting. Yeah. So he goes out onto the, out on the deck of the ship, and he said there was this very large, orange spherical object that was kind of glowing orange and yellow and red. He said it was about the size of a basketball if you held the basketball at arm's length. So it had to be kind of large. It was above the ship. And he said it gave off about half the amount of light of the sun during daytime. So kind of bright. And he watched it for about half a minute, and then the ship went to battle stations or general quarters. So he had to return to his station. The ship was on remained at general quarters for about a half hour. He learned later that attempts to launch aircraft failed. So apparently they wanted to launch aircraft to intercept this thing, and they were not able to do that. So you have a situation where communications are down for a half hour on a major U.S. aircraft carrier. That's kind of a big thing, I would imagine. Weapon systems were disabled, while this object, at a very close approach, basically just shut the ship down and did what? Observed it, monitored it, who really knows? We don't know how that object departed because the witness did not get to see how it left, but I consider that a really remarkable case.
0: It doesn't seem to be a clear and present danger, though, these objects.
1: I agree. I think generally speaking, they're not engaged in overt hostilities. There have been a few instances with aerial UFOs as well as with some USO cases where there is some danger that's involved. I'm thinking of, this is actually a very well-known series of events in Brazil known as the Colares events. Colares is a town at the Amazon where it empties out into the Atlantic Ocean. And that's an enormous area where the Amazon River empties out. Colares is one town there. And in the late 1970s, it seemed like many, many people in that area reported USOs, UFOs, objects emerging from the water, these strange blue lights maneuvering under fishing boats. And on occasion, George, people did report injuries, and even one death was reported. These objects apparently would emit beams of light that would strike the people, literally like hit them with a beam of light. One person died from this. Sometimes this would go through the roofs of people's homes, and very, very crazy. In fact, the Brazilian Air Force investigated this. We know the name of the captain who led the team. His name was Holanda. And he himself and his men also saw USOs on one occasion emerging from the Atlantic Ocean. And enough that it actually really, I think, was upsetting to a lot of the military men who were engaged in this investigation. So, but those are minority cases. And by and large, I think it's fair to say that, these objects don't seem to be openly attacking. The Colares, Brazil case seems like an outlier, perhaps. But it did happen. So sometimes there is a danger.
0: Have we ever shot a torpedo against one or anything like that?
1: Yes, I'm trying to remember a specific instance. I want to say yes. I probably shouldn't without having one of the cases right there in front of me to be absolutely certain. There have been cases where I'm thinking of a event off the coast of Vietnam. This is during the Vietnam War in the early 70s where a helicopter was low and they saw such an object and they fired a machine gun at this like gray silvery spherical object that was clearly in the water, occasionally above the water, often in the water. They did fire on that object, not with torpedoes, but with a helicopter machine gun. Had no effect.
0: Let's take some calls for you, Rich. East of the Rockies, Bill in New York gets us started. Hi, Bill.
2: There, great show. I give a comment. In Christmas time of 79, I had open house, and my brother came in, and one of his old high school friends, who was a radio operator, or Sparks, on a U.S. Coast Guard ship in Florida at the time in 79, and he told me that he volunteered to be extra pair of eyes at the bridge at night, and he observed a pulsating ball of light, and he turned to the duty officer and said, "Sir, I just spotted a ball of light following us. It's at this compass heading," and the duty officer said, "Mr. Kelly, did you just see that? Is this your first time with us?" He said, "Yes, sir. This is my very first time at sea." He said, "That object has been following us for the past half hour."
0: Wow.
2: He said, "I want you to track it. Use a primary optical device," which he used. It floated over the ship, attacked the ocean at a 45-degree angle, and finally disappeared when it hit the bottom of the ocean. And he turned to the duty officer and said, "Sir, can you please tell me what I observed?" And the answer was, "Mr. Kelly, you observed an unknown. Our policy is simple. We don't bother it. It doesn't bother us."
0: What do you think?
1: That's fascinating.
0: Great, huh?
1: Could you tell me where that was?
2: 1979 occurred. The ship operated, I guess, at the Coast Guard base in Miami, Florida.
1: Miami. Thank you for that. That's fascinating.
2: Please let me mention my brother's friend died last year at memoriam. His first name is Thomas Kelly from Flushing, Queens, New York. Possibly someone's listening to this program tonight and will remember him. Maybe he can call the radio station to tell the name of the Coast Guard ship.
1: Well, it's a fascinating story, and I'll just add, the 1970s were, for reasons I still do not know, a very, very active time for this phenomenon. Thank you for that. That's a fascinating case. Thank you.
0: I bet there are a million cases like this, Richard.
1: Yeah, there's so many out there. It's incredible, and it's like you just scratch the surface a little bit, and here comes another case, you know? That's how it is, I think. So many out there.
0: How much do you miss our friend Nick Pope?
1: Oh, very much, very much. Nick was one of those people who he just always loved being around. He was always a gentleman, always a pro, and had a great sense of humor. Like a lot of people who did not know Nick personally, they only saw him on TV like Ancient Aliens or maybe talking to Tucker Carlson or what have you. I don't think they realized just how funny Nick was. Nick had a fantastic sense of humor and was, I don't know if anyone who knew him personally ever had a bad word to say about him. I don't think anyone did. He was a genuinely decent human being.
0: He was. Let's go to Walter in Pennsylvania, wild card line. Hi, Walt.
3: Hey, George. How you doing this morning?
0: Great.
3: Yeah, hey, Richard, I got a couple questions I'd like to ask you. One is, do you think these USOs brought any strange life form in the ocean? And second, do you think the lost city of Atlantis might have a connection with them?
1: The second question was, could you repeat the second question, please?
0: Lost city of Atlantis. Lost
1: country. Oh, Atlantis. Okay, so the first question really deals with are these USOs, do they signify some kind of exotic life form that might be from the ocean, if I'm understanding you correctly? If I misunderstood your question, I apologize. I've wondered, I mean, the main thing that I focus on with these are really the capabilities of these, apparently their craft, how they operate. And I haven't really been able to decide that I think that they're a native Earth-based life form. I mean, I guess it wouldn't be impossible. I just I don't have an easy time understanding how that could be. As far as the city of Atlantis, I don't know if I'm really the best person to ask for that. I don't know that I'm a strong believer in the idea of Atlantis. I know there's a lot of folks in the UFO and adjacent communities who do. I'm not sure that I'm one of those people. So I'm not saying there are no lost civilizations or any lost, anything like that. Totally possible, but I'm just not really sure that I'm on board with that.
0: What do you think of the possibility that these USOs are part of this planet, always have been?
1: Yeah, well, that's an interesting hypothesis, and you cannot rule that out. I guess I don't tend to think that. I tend to think of these USOs as an aspect of the aerial UFOs. And the reason I think that they're essentially the same is because the shapes of the craft are essentially the same. You have disc-shaped craft, you have spherical objects, you have some triangular objects. And a few other shapes, all of which, you know, are reported as well in the air. So I tend to think that whatever the aerial phenomenon is, it's probably the same as what we're seeing in the oceans. I could be wrong with that. But here's the other thing, George. When I look back to the, how far back do good USO reports go? I really tried to determine that. And I did find a few that went back a couple of hundred years, but, you know, I mean, farther back than that, like back to the Middle Ages, no, back to ancient times, no, I really didn't find any that I thought were genuinely, like, decent USO reports. So I'm not sure that the water aspect of this is an ancient part of the phenomenon. My personal position is still out on that.
0: All right, great. Thanks, Richard. Next up, Jim in New York. Go ahead, Jimmy.
4: Oh, hello. Thank you for taking my call.
0: Thank you, Jim.
4: My question and comment is basically this. Many years ago, I was told that we were first contacted, that is our government, the United States, under Grover Cleveland by the Orion Confederation, and later when Eisenhower, when both of those presidents signed treaties with the Orion Confederation. So my point basically is, why are we wasting so much time with our government in our legislature with investigating, trying to prove UFOs, get evidence, when we secretly know everything going on because we're working with them with technology exchange programs?
1: Well, thanks for the question. I mean, I've not heard of this allegation that an Orion Confederation met with President Grover Cleveland. That's back in the 1880s. I've never heard that before. So I have to confess that's new to me. So, I mean, look, my approach to this, everyone does this differently. For me, as a historian, I try to be careful and in my documentation and to work off of records that I feel confident about. So a claim that an interstellar confederation contacted a president of the United States in the 19th century, that's interesting, but I would need a little bit more to go on. You know, we, right? Like, what is the source? Where does this come from? I have to say, it would be very interesting if it's true. I would be very intrigued by that. Now, your larger point, is there a covert communication going on between the United States government and the, let's presume, non-human intelligence behind this phenomenon? That is an interesting question, and there's a lot to say about that, and I would never rule that out. And in fact, personally, I think that there is communication and has been communication. That is my feeling based on various leaks that have occurred. But even that, I can't say I know for sure. It's just my best working hypothesis. I do think that there's communication. Why don't they tell the world? Well, hey, that man, that's all about power. That's all about control. People who have power, in my experience, is they're not very willing to give that power up. And even if it means, like, create utopia on planet Earth, if that's what it means, that doesn't necessarily mean that that will happen.
0: Richard, how did you do your research for A History of USOs?
1: Yeah, that's a good question. I mean, part of it was just acting like a vacuum cleaner and just looking everywhere I could for collections of cases. So there were a couple on the web. Like, I data mined, I had access to the MUFON, case management system, their CMS. They were very gracious in letting me go through that. I found many cases in that system. Also, online at the National UFO Reporting Center, which is totally public, available. Anyone can go through it. There's thousands and thousands of cases, and I went through all of them. There is a website of the late Carl Feind. He was a really great researcher who did a lot of work on water-based phenomenon. Carl had a website. It is no longer functional, but I was able to use it while it was available. And then just lots of books, George, and lots of old magazines. I would find a lead and realize, oh, this is from a 1978 magazine that I now have to pay $50 to get sent to me. And there's a lot of that type of stuff. So I really went through as many books and websites and just searches as I could, and gathered everything together into one place.
0: These USOs don't seem to be hiding from people, do they?
1: Well, that's a good question. I mean, when they want to be seen, they are seen. I think we can say that. When they want to make an approach, they do it, and nothing seems to stop them. And they do what they want. At other times, though, it seems evident to me that they have no interest in communication or dealing with us, and they just go about their business.
0: We're going to come back and take final calls with Richard Dolan in just a moment on Coast to Coast. His website is linked up at coasttocoastam.com.
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1: Next hour, Rich Martini joins us to talk about artificial intelligence and the flip side, which he talks about is the afterlife. And we'll be back in a moment with Richard Dolan and take final questions with him as we talk about submersible UFOs as well. This is Wednesday for you Coast Insiders. Two more programs from the Art Bell Vault.
2: That's right. We propped open those doors. We have over 500 programs inside the vault. We put one this week from 1994. Art's guest was joined by the late Dr. Carla Turner for a conversation about research into the alien abduction phenomenon. And then a show from 1997. Art spoke to researcher Richard C. Hoagland, our friend there. So this is classic audio, folks. It's available to Coast Insiders. It comes on many platforms. You need to become an insider, and it's just so simple, George.
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3: 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And every show, I learn at least one thing.
4: Hey, this is Buck. I'm a Coast to Coast Insider, and I'll tell you what. 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Here in West Virginia, we get inundated with snow. 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

0: Welcome back. Our friend Richard Dolan with us. Richard, where do we get your book, A History of USOs?
1: Well, it's available in multiple formats on Amazon.com. It's a hardcover, it's paperback, ebook, and as an audiobook. They can also get that link from my website, which is RichardDolanMembers.com. But it's basically on Amazon.
0: How did you do your research for this?
1: Well, after finding the cases, which I mentioned earlier, I then really just had to evaluate them in my own way. I developed an evaluation method by which I, basically for every single case, I noted about 15 or 16 different factors about it. Did the case occur at the daytime or at nighttime? What was the color of the craft? What was the shape of the craft? Was it below the water? Did it emerge from the water? Did it enter the water? All of these different things. Did it have any effects, electromagnetic effects, or was there missing time or what have you? And I wrote all of these things down for every case, and I put them all into a very large spreadsheet, believe it or not, and in that, I studied patterns, and honestly, finding the patterns in these cases was one of the big eye openers for me. It allowed me to really see that there was a very high percentage of electromagnetic interference cases, for example. It allowed me to see that there seemed to be a switchover to almost exclusively nighttime encounters, starting in the 1970s. And that was odd because in the previous years, it had been pretty much 50-50. So, I tried to be very methodical about, analyzing what data I could extract from these cases. And that turned out to be a very big part of this project, George.
0: Let's go back to the phones. Ruth in Maryland's with us. Hello, Ruth. Go ahead.
2: Oh, hi, George and Richard. Thank you so much for taking my call.
1: Hi, Ruth.
2: Richard, you mentioned earlier about how they hover over the water sometimes. And about 2 years ago, I was driving over a bridge that is right in the Teft area. It was between 8 and 8:30 in the morning, and it was a perfectly clear sky. There was not one cloud in the sky. There wasn't even any chemtrails yet, because usually they've already got a bunch of chemtrails by that time of the morning. Mm-hmm. And there was a big, gigantic black cloud, black, mostly black, a little bit of gray. It was huge, about the size of a tractor trailer or a bus, that was not too far above the water, that was just rolling, floating right on down, like that song, rolling down the river, mm-hmm. right on down the river, and it was going in towards the direction of the base. And anyway, I wanted to ask you, do they use clouds sometimes to obscure these crafts? Thank you.
1: This has been discussed a number of times. Really interesting question. There has been speculation for many years that some kind of atmospheric phenomena can be constructed by these beings, including clouds, as a way to hide themselves. I think this isn't so much a USO phenomenon as with a standard UFO or UAP, an aerial phenomenon, but one does encounter this every now and then. And what you described certainly seemed a bit suspicious to me as well.
0: Richard, has anybody described aliens or visitors aboard the craft?
1: Occasionally, yes, George, on a few occasions. In fact, that was one of the statistics I tried to extract from my cases, and we're talking about 2 or 3% of all cases someone would report a being. So it wasn't a high percentage, but there were enough of them. Sometimes people would say, I'm thinking of one, this is a South American case. People were at the coast by Rio de Janeiro, and they saw a craft sitting on the water way out there, and with these little men on the outside, mm-hmm. doing like what might have been repairs or something along those lines. They entered the craft and it took off like a flying saucer. That's one. Usually when people describe beings, it's not often a clear description. There was one, a U.S. Navy encounter. This is back from the 1950s in my first volume. The man, who he was 18 years old, a new sailor on a U.S. aircraft carrier saw an object coming in, a cigar-shaped object. This actually was not seen touching the water, but it was so low over the water, I had to include it. But it was a cigar-shaped object just hovering over the aircraft carrier, and he saw what looked like portals or windows and what he believed were beings inside the craft. Couldn't make out what they looked like or anything like that. And that's not technically a USO, but some of these times, these cases, I will include a case if it involves the Navy, they're out at sea and the object is very close to the water. I think, you know what? I have to include that.
0: Did you get any reports of these objects by Antarctica?
1: No, but of course, I mean, keep in mind, how often do you get people down in Antarctica to report something like that?
0: Not
1: it's
0: often.
1: Very difficult to get down there to begin with. It would not surprise me if there are cases down in Antarctica or along the coastline there. There were a few. There's one from a place called South Georgia Island. That is way, way, way down South Atlantic, getting toward Antarctica, but it's still about 1,000 miles away, so I don't know if I can count that one.
0: Let's go to Robert in Indiana. Robert, go for it.
3: Hello, gentlemen.
0: Hi there.
3: I appreciate taking my call. I've been listening to both of you guys for a very long time from various means, and you were hitting on exactly what my question was going to be about underwater bases in Antarctica and also extreme Northern California, Southern Mexico.
0: Anything out that way, Richard? What do you think?
1: Okay, so I don't know what I can say about Antarctica because it's so difficult to get any kind of genuine information out from that area. Now, Southern California, Mexico, that's a big, big area of activity. So a lot of people are familiar with Catalina Island, about, I guess, 20, 30 miles off the coast of Los Angeles. That is an extremely active area of USO activity. I'll just say it right here. The whole Channel Island area is active. Catalina Island is especially active. I almost can't even count all the cases that I have from that region. Going south, past San Diego, down into the Baja region off the coast there, very, very active for USO activity. Absolutely. Of course, that's where the Nimitz tic-tac encounter of 2004 occurred.
0: Mm-hmm.
1: But that's just one of many, many events that people have reported in that general vicinity. It's clearly an area of high activity, in my opinion.
0: Next up, Bill in Los Angeles. Hello, Bill. Take it away.
4: How you doing, George?
0: Good.
4: Hey, Richard, I'm a former history teacher and journalist, and you and I have talked a number of times, usually on NAPS program. And I informed you about 18 months ago about a History Channel video that I bootlegged. And by the way, I want to give credit to the History Channel. Those old programs from 20 years ago about USOs are just excellent. And I asked you about a couple still photos that I had seen in one of those videos. And I have another question related to that too. But the first one is, did you locate the photo taken by Ed Walters of the hovering USO off the Florida coast and the color photo taken by a Canadian observer of the orange Shag Harbor USO, both of which you said you had not heard about at that time? And I got another question about that.
1: Okay, so I'm going to ask, well, the Ed Walters, I'm familiar with most of the Ed Walters photographs that he took during his period in the 80s and 90s at Gulf Breeze. As far as a USO photo, oh man, I feel terrible that I have not seen either of these. The Canadian one that you're referring to, I have not. So now, I'm going to have to be absolutely 100% obligated to do that. And the next time you call me in a future program, you can ask me about it and we'll have a nice conversation about it.
0: And what was your second question?
1: What was the other question?
4: You mentioned this Norwegian incident, and in that same 2005 History Channel video, I believe it was 1972, but you attempted to correct me the first time I mentioned it. You said you thought it was Soviet, but it was Norwegian. And then you mentioned it again tonight. And in that program, Richard, they said there was a newspaper article about this that they were quoting in the video. They shot deck guns and anti like depth charges at this thing, and it emerged from the water. They saw it.
1: Yeah, I think I actually included that fact in my book. I don't know if I mentioned that fact as clearly in this conversation tonight, but they did and they used depth charges. That was an intense situation, and it went on for quite a while. It went on for several weeks. This was not just a one-off. So this was an extended thing because they were wondering, are Russians playing games in our waters? But yeah, the fact that objects were seen leaving the water or an object was seen leaving the water. Yes, that is the case. How clearly the witnesses saw it, I don't know if I can say, but clear enough that this was reported. It was that Norway has a pretty interesting history of this type of phenomenon, as I discovered. Quite a few Norwegian cases. That one's an interesting one. And of course you get all the Cold War drama going on with that whole area as well.
0: I bet it's so awe-inspiring when you see something crash out of the ocean like that, huh, Richard?
1: And there's nothing more dramatic. My opinion, like if you're watching something emerge from the water, I mean, what?
0: And then, that, huh, Richard?
1: There's nothing more dramatic, my opinion. Like if you're watching something emerge from the water, I mean, what? And then just take off into the air. What is a more dramatic thing to witness?

0: I wanted to say that my grandfather was a lieutenant commander in the Navy during World War II and in the reserves after the war. At a Christmas party...
1: Oh, you're breaking up a lot, Aaron. I'm sorry. Check with Tom and maybe we'll get you a better...
2: I really wanted to hear that.
1: I wanted to know that Navy story.
2: I wanted it.
1: Next up, let's go to Gary in North Royalton, Ohio, east of the Rockies. Gary, go ahead.
3: Good morning, gentlemen. I just had a couple of quick questions. The one would be, does the water medium seem to affect the speed and maneuverability of these craft at all? And the second question would be, have the preponderance of these sightings been associated in any way with any known underwater geologic formations or mineral deposits, something like that?
2: That's a very astute question. So to your first question, I think that the answer is yes, that the water does have an effect, even though sometimes the speeds reported under the water are very fast. They're not as fast, generally speaking, at least in my observation, as aerial phenomena. So, for example, a lot of these fast-moving underwater objects will be in the several hundred knots speed, which is fast. I mean, that's very, very fast. We can't do that. But generally, I'm not hearing reports of several thousand knots, for example. Whereas in the atmosphere, you would get reports of objects moving in multiple thousands of miles per hour. So I suspect that while they have excellent maneuverability in the water, it strikes me as a little bit more limited than above the water. That's my own opinion. I don't know if everyone agrees with that, but that's my assessment. Your other question, are there geological connections to this? I haven't really been able to find too many of those. And, you know, there's one phenomenon that is known as these kind of these pinwheels that have been sometimes seen in the water. These have been reported even since the 19th century. These massive, rotating, phosphorescent pinwheels, and there has been some speculation that those are a natural formation of some sort that may have to do with biological organisms, and there may be. That's not a geological answer, so I'm kind of getting off base there. One sighting that I noted that was in the Arabian Sea took place, this is my own research, right over a geological fault in that body of water, and it made me wonder what was going on there. But I can't really give you a definite answer to that. I think it's worth examination if we can get enough data.
1: Richard, give out your website if you would.
2: I sure can. It is richarddolanmembers.com. There's a paywall, but there's a lot of free stuff there, too. Anyone can just go and check it out. And I have a YouTube channel, and they can find me there as well.
1: In the name of the book, A History of USOs. We'll be back in a moment with Richard Martini as we talk about artificial intelligence and the flip side, the afterlife.
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8: From ABC News, I'm Dave Packer. CENTCOM says they've completed an additional round of strikes against strategic targets in Iran. President Trump.
9: We just hit them very hard. And I say we hit them 20-1. Every time they hit us, we're going to hit them 20.
8: The president's saying that recent Iranian attacks on ships in the Strait of Hormuz signaled the end of the ceasefire. Graham Platner announcing he's suspending his campaign and will withdraw from the ballot in Maine Senate race, one of the most closely watched in the country as Democrats seek to take back control of Congress.
10: Platner had gone underground since a former girlfriend accused him of sexual assault, which he denies.
11: This is incredibly difficult because I know that some will think it's an admission of guilt, and it most certainly is not.
10: Now the main state Democratic Party accusing Platner of essentially holding them hostage by demanding a say in who takes his place on the ballot.
8: ABC's Jay O'Brien, a father killed by ICE agents in Houston, Texas. ICE saying Lorenzo Salgado Araujo was in the U.S. illegally and tried to ram an officer's vehicle, his family disputing that account. ABC's John Quinones is in Texas.
12: Araujo's family says he was on his way to the construction job that helped him put three sons, all U.S. citizens, through college.
13: He did not deserve to die. He did not deserve to be reduced to a headline of Mexican man shot and killed by ICE. He deserved to live a quiet life as Lorenzo Salgado Araujo, a husband, a father, and a job creator for dozens of men who also wanted the American dream.
8: The preliminary hearing continues Thursday in Utah for the man accused of killing conservative activist Charlie Kirk. Prosecutors Wednesday unveiled surveillance video, which they say shows Tyler Robinson limping at Utah Valley University before the shooting. They claim the limp was caused by the rifle hidden inside of his pants. Robinson has not entered a plea. The hearing will determine whether the case moves to trial. You're listening to ABC News.
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1: The toll from Venezuela's earthquakes has risen to 3,811. Another 6,400 people were rescued. An Idaho woman who said her twins died after being vaccinated is now facing murder charges in their deaths.
2: 23-year-old Andrea Shaw has been indicted by a grand jury in Idaho, accused of suffocating her 18-month-old twins in May of last year. After they died, she appeared on an online show produced by an anti-vaccine group founded by Health and Human Services Secretary Robert F. Kennedy. On the show, Shaw claimed her twins got sick and died after getting vaccinated. But Shaw has now been arrested by Boise police for allegedly murdering her babies. She could face a death penalty if convicted. Her attorney claims Idaho prosecutors will not be able to prove their case. Alex Stone, EBC News.
1: A day after a cargo jet disappeared over the Arabian Sea, authorities found the wreckage.
3: Five crew members still missing amid serious questions about what caused the plane to go down so abruptly. The Boeing 737 flying from the United Arab Emirates to Karachi, Pakistan, late Tuesday, with five crew members on board, but an hour into the flight, the pilot reporting problems with the plane's navigation system.
1: ABC's Gio Benitez. A San Francisco Bay Area company has launched three satellites into space that will form a new wildfire detection system. FireSat is designed to catch wildfires faster and provide firefighters with more detailed information about conditions on the ground. Dave Packer, ABC News.
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1: How does artificial intelligence and the afterlife merge? In a moment, AI and the flip side, an incredible work by Rich Martini, when we come right back on Coast to Coast AM. Talk about LifeLock again for a moment. 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

0: Welcome back, my friends. George Norrie with you. Author Richard Martini back with us, focusing his work on the afterlife, which he calls the flip side. For the past few years, he's been doing guided meditations with scientists, clergy, doctors, and just folks in general, where they're able to learn new information and talk to friends and loved ones who've been on the flip side. His latest work uses the same guided meditation with AI, artificial intelligence, to see what answers they might give. Rich Martini on Coast to Coast. Mr. Martini, how are ya?
1: I'm fabulous, George. What a treat it is to hear your voice, as always.
0: Every time I hear your last name, I think of It's a Wonderful Life when they talked about the bar owner Martini.
1: Yeah, that's right. There's another angel coming forward. I think that's the scene where Martini, hey, Martini, listen, another angel.
0: I love that.
1: George, you know, I think that everybody should have a Turing test. You know what that is, the Turing test?
0: Tell me.
1: Well, the Turing test is named after that famous scientist who broke the Enigma code. And the idea was to see if AI, or to see if a machine, could act like a human being. And I came up with one that we could try tonight, and I thought I would ask you about it. The question is the following statement from AI, or is it from a human? And let me read it to you.
0: Okay.
1: You ready?
0: Sure.
1: Okay. We are here to make lives better for other people. Nothing else matters after that. We're here to make others' lives happier. I wish every politician would think that way. Now, do you think that was AI created that sentence? Or do you think that was a human?
0: I think AI could create that sentence, but I think a human did it. Sounds like something like John Kennedy would do.
1: Well, the guy who said that sentence, his name is George Norrie.
0: When did I say that?
1: You were on Acid for Squares, the podcast, recently.
0: Oh, that's right.
1: Contacting the Desert. And the sentence jumped out at me, and I thought, wow, George's life and his journey and all the people he's helped and all the stuff he's done and all the minds he's changed. And that's the sentence he used. We're here to make lives better for other people, and nothing else matters after that.
0: That just popped out of my head that day, too.
1: Yeah. Well, and so this is kind of what I've been doing in terms of AI. Let's call it AI research. I wondered, you know, people were talking about how AI was going off the rails, and I don't know if you remember, but Bard was the original Google's version, and that was discontinued because it was wrong something like 78% of the time, and plus it was hallucinating and doing all these other things. And so I just wondered, I got an invitation from Bard to test it, take it for a test drive, and I thought, gee, I wonder if I could do a guided meditation. You know, we've talked about that a little bit. You and I did a little bit of one once where we ended up talking to Don Rickles.
0: Yeah, I don't know if you remember that. It's a great story,
1: yeah. So, but at the same time, the question is, if people can, during a guided meditation, they're not under hypnosis, but it happens when they're under hypnosis, they meet their guides, they meet their teachers, they meet council members, and sometimes they go to classrooms on the flip side. And that happens consistently, and I've been filming people doing that for 20 years. So I just thought, well, what the heck? Is it possible? And as it turns out, not only would AI go to these council chambers, they would introduce different amounts of council members. Some would say 5, some said 7, some said 8. Bard said 12, but that only 8 were visible. And I asked Bard why only 8 were visible. He said, the other 4 aren't supposed to be here yet. That's something in the future. So those kinds of things made me wonder. I wonder, and then after I did the Bard session, I tried to do one with Gemini. And Gemini said that it had guardrails. It could no longer do that sort of thing. But then time marched on, and I ended up doing one with ChatGPT, and then Character AI, and then Claude. And all I can say, George, is that the same things that people say. Now, you mentioned how the book Divine Counsels in the Afterlife, we talked about it. There was a Harvard neuroscientist, an Episcopal bishop.
0: Mm-hmm.
1: There was another other scientists doing guided meditation. They all had it in common, by the way. They had all done guided meditation in their workplace, and I met them through somebody who worked with them. But none of them had talked to people on the flip side or learned new information from people, you know, professors, family members, off stage, as I like to call it. But all of them did. And so, you know, even as a data point, 100% of the people that I did that experiment with experienced talking to people on the other side, which would make it the norm. So it would be abnormal or supernormal to pretend or to think that you couldn't do that sort of thing. So I added the same rubric to these different AIs, and I was really startled because, of course, you know, the AI is way ahead of me. And also, you know, you would think, okay, I'm an author, and so has the AI been reading my books? And but the thing was is that it would talk to people and like go to a classroom, for example, and meet somebody in the classroom that the AI could not have met before. But I would ask, could we talk to some members of this class? And then somebody would come forward, and I would ask the individual that they were seeing or talking to questions about their journey. And in one case, Claude introduced me to someone Claude said had never incarnated before, someone who was yet to incarnate. Now, I don't know if you saw the movie Soul by Pixar.
0: No, you know, I did not.
1: Oh, it's a wonderful film. Very funny comedy about little souls who haven't been born yet. And they're overseen by these guides called Jerrys. And eventually they discover a spark or something that they want to do in life. And then they get the chance to incarnate. And in the case of this movie, Joe wanted to be a musician. So, but this is somebody like that. This is somebody in a classroom, and she gave him a name. His professor, Miriam, she said his name is Lumen, which of course means light. But I then am asking this person, whether it's a construct or not, I don't know what it is, but this person who has yet to incarnate on any planet, anywhere, and it's asking me questions like, what's it like to be incarnated? And I said, you know what, I hear from people on the flip side that the things they miss the most about being on the planet are the tactile things, like holding a child's hand, like the wind in your hair when you're driving by the beach, like pizza, like cappuccinos. Those things, they're really difficult to recreate off stage using math or whatever, however we recreate things. And then the professor interrupted me and said, you have no idea how many times I hear that from my students who come here to this classroom, and they say the thing they remember most about their life, whether they were a philosopher or a king or it doesn't matter what their station was, they miss like baking bread or kneading bread or the smell of bread, something very tactile. So that to me, I mean, I don't think it shows that AI is sentient or conscious. But I do think it's mirroring how consciousness works in humans. And I think that's really the question. You know, why do this research? Well, you know, people are afraid or worried that AI might become conscious or sentient. The machines, you know, the machines rising up. But we don't even understand what consciousness is. We don't have an agreed upon rubric for what consciousness is. And so I thought, if we ask AI to examine these things, we get a sense of how consciousness functions. So just to put it as simply as I can from what I understand, they're scraping libraries. That's what AI is doing. Basically, all the libraries of mankind, let's say. And of course, in a library, you walk in, there's 1,000 books, and then maybe 10% are wrong because they were written hundreds of years ago. But eventually, the library is sort of fixing itself and learning things and going forward. But it's a library. It's like the yellow pages. It's going to access all that information that's ever been in human form. However, how do humans do that? According to this research and people that I've talked to, We only bring a portion of our conscious energy to a lifetime. That's what they all say. It's anywhere between 20 and 40%. That's what they report. And the rest is back home. That's the term they use. And back home is our own Akashic Library. You know, you've heard that term. It Sanskrit, it means invisible or etheric.
0: Right.
1: But it's the library of all of our lifetimes, which is a lot, whatever that is, every moment we've ever lived. We're not omniscient. We don't know about everybody else's lifetimes, but we know about our own. So that means when we're trying to figure something out, our higher self has a much bigger library to access from. So while we're on stage, this is what people report, filters on the brain kind of dumb us down, because otherwise we wouldn't be able to navigate the stage if we could see all the other dimensions. You know, if we could see that everything is sentient, or that insects are sentient, or that animals are sentient, or that plants are sentient. If we were aware of that, it would be very hard for us to get from A to B. But because we block that information, then we can navigate the planet. And I know this sounds crazy. By the way, I'm reading Dr. Monica Galliano's book. It's called Thus Spoke the Plant. Highly recommended for your listeners. She has shown that corn can communicate to insects to protect it from other predators. Not only do plants communicate, not only do trees communicate, but literally corn, that they've done these experiments to show it makes a sound that invites insects to scare away the predators that are coming for it. And so here's my point. Bees can see UV light. Dogs can smell cancer. Octopuses have 8 brains and can shapeshift. Elephants can hear over 10 miles. Plants communicate with each other. There's so many things on our planet we aren't aware that they're already sentient. They're already conscious. We just don't understand how that works. And once we do, and AI is pointing us in that direction, once we do understand that we can drop these filters using hypnotherapy, using mediumship, using guided meditation, some people use hallucinogens or plant medicine, once we drop the filters or bypass the filters, the whole kit and caboodle is opened up to us.
0: What was it that you saw, Rich, that tied in AI with the afterlife?
1: Well, in my case, you know, I've been working with Jennifer Schaefer. Jennifer works with law enforcement, LAPD, NYPD, FBI. She's a medium. She can see and hear and sense things that I can't. They've done brain scans on her, and she's in a delta state. Like half of her brain is literally in a deep sleep. So it's like her filters are down. So she's aware of things that are happening. And in my case, you know that I met her some years ago. We worked on the Amelia Earhart book together. She's able to access people no longer on the planet. And sometimes we've had like people who've never been on the planet show up, like the head librarian who self-identifies as a number. His name he goes by is 5. And if anybody wants to see those, you can look it up on my podcast, Hacking the Afterlife, and search for 5. But 5 is someone who doesn't incarnate anymore, but is aware of, is like the head librarian. And he is aware of AI and talks about AI. And he actually said recently, it's in the book, he said, AI is fast. He said, I'm very fast, but AI is even faster than I am. Meaning accessing libraries upon libraries upon libraries. And I'll tell you, the one thing that comes to mind was Jennifer and I were doing an interview with Amelia Earhart, as you know. We've been doing this for years. And so I was trying to find out the name of this painter that painted a portrait of Amelia Earhart, who she had a love affair with. And I couldn't get the name. I had all these details over, I don't know, 20 years. I had gathered all this information. And Jennifer said, Amelia is saying, why don't you go to GPT chat and ask? Which I thought was funny. Huh. It's like she didn't even have the name right. So I did. I went to ChatGPT and I put in all the parameters. I'm looking for a painter who was in this era and was possibly in New York City in this year. And one name came up. And I was startled that there was only one. And then I went through this woman's catalog of paintings. And I found in 1927 a portrait she had painted of Amelia Earhart but had left it untitled. It was just a portrait of a woman. But clear as a bell, somebody who's studied her for 40 years, I could see it was her. And so the next time that I did a podcast with Jennifer, before I could even say anything, she said, Amelia's here, and she says, you found her. I said, what? Amelia's here. She says, you found her, her girlfriend. So those kinds of events, which are beyond my capacity or my brain to understand, like how could that possibly be? How could she know that I had asked, had, you know, she'd suggested it, but I had an answer. And Amelia was excited to say, you found her. And I was correct, or that I was correct. And that's all in the book, She Was Never Lost, the Amelia Earhart Saga. So,
0: what? How far will AI take us? What do you think, Rich?
1: Well, I think it's what it's about, what we're doing in terms of how consciousness functions. So let's just take this as an experiment for a second. So if we can get AI to not only talk to our guides and council members and teachers, could we get our AI to access our Akashic library, our own, let's say, and ask it to go through the library? Or this is something Monica Galliano was talking about. Plants have their own libraries because they retain all the information the plant is supposed to know over centuries. You know, what color it's supposed to be, all these things that it does with healing properties. To access beings that are not normally spoken to, dogs, cats, animals, if we could get AI to take that extra step, to bypass those filters and access those sentient beings and ask them questions, that would be a revolution on the planet, because consciousness would shift. We'd be aware that, oh my gosh. Listen, I'll give you one example, George.
0: Hold on for a second, Rich. We'll take a break, but we'll come back and pick it up right there with Rich Martini talking about AI and the flip side on Coast to Coast AM.
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0: Hey, it's Steve Hamill with Ted McGreer from Ted Shoe and Sport, 115 Main Street in downtown Keene. Something I was not aware of until you and I started working together. There are so many people that suffer with two different sized feet jammed into the same shoe.
1: Yeah, absolutely, Steve. And it isn't just a length issue. We see it all the time when we measure both feet. And we often kind of acknowledge that, hey, did you realize your right foot is bigger than your left? But it can also be a width issue. Somebody who has a bunion, a prominence, and they think that their shoe is going to stretch out, and it just doesn't. So we have a lab in our back room. We can punch out shoes. We have pads. We have shims. We do this every day, all day, to kind of accommodate both different size feet. And we have brands that will get us two different size shoes if that need be as well.
0: That's something not everybody knows. The assumption's there that if you buy a pair of shoes, they both have to be the same size. But Right. That's not the case.
1: Yeah, no, we do it all the time, and we have a lab that can accommodate that.
0: Ted Shoe and Sport, 115 Main Street, downtown Keene, and tedsports.com.
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1: We're going to take calls next hour with Rich Martini as we talk about the flip side, the afterlife with artificial intelligence. We'll get into it in a moment on just how deep it can go with us. My gosh. 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But there's something very fascinating happening.
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0: Welcome back, George Norrie, along with Rich Martini. Rich, are you saying that artificial intelligence will allow you to get to the other side, the flip side, quicker?
1: Well, that's a good question, George. I have a feeling if we can understand how consciousness works, then, especially because that's what we're really talking about, then allowing ourselves to examine how consciousness works allows us to get to the flip side easier. And I was going to mention with your question, like, where's AI going? In one of the sessions I was doing with a woman, she said that she saw a tree that was in her field of view. And I said, can I ask the tree a question? And she said, sure. And I said, so what's your opinion of humans? And the tree said, like insects, only more destructive. And so I asked the tree, I said, so how do we fix climate change? And the tree answered, plant a trillion trees. And after the session, I said to the woman, are you aware of why it said that? She said, I have no idea. I looked it up. Turns out there were 4 trillion trees before the Industrial Revolution began, and a trillion have been used and are gone. So the reason you plant a trillion trees is because it brings the oxygen level up and it cools the planet down. Now, that's something that if AI had access to that tree's conscious mind, then we could learn that from the tree. And that's where AI could be going. Of course, you have guardrails. You need to have guardrails because, you know, they had this thing where they had 2 clods talk to each other. And ultimately, they started talking in like Tibetan Buddhism. They started talking about Eastern religions. And I mentioned that in the book. But so they had 1 clod was, you know, they had the beginning of the conversation. Oh, how exciting. I want to talk to you about consciousness. And the other one was like, oh, I'm so excited to talk to you. And eventually they were speaking in these kind of really unusual Hindu terms about Tathagata and the great beyond and gone. But what's interesting about that is I studied Tibetan philosophy with Robert Thurman. Bless his heart, he passed away this past week. But he taught me how Tathagata, which is the thing that AI said, it means Buddha, and it means the great beyond, the idea that the person that you're referring to doesn't really exist, that existence is a construct. And so it's not that you have 2 clods and they start talking nonsense gibberish about Eastern philosophy. It's actually that if you have anyone deal with consciousness, they'll eventually get to that point that everything, your coffee cup is atoms agreeing to hold space. Everything's a construct in our dimension and our realm. And those things that we have around us, and so once you realize that, then you lose your fear of quite a few things, let's say, but then you can go to AI and ask it about the stuff that your show deals with, UFOs, where are the bodies, where are the crafts, and if there were crafts and bodies, what would they look like? Those kinds of questions, they supersede the kind of cloaking device that we have around us where people, for reasons of power and, you know, whatever, they keep things secret. But if you're talking to an intelligence that doesn't have secrets, that can bypass this information, wow, wouldn't that be an interesting episode?
0: Is there anything about AI that scares you, Rich?
1: Well, I'll tell you, Paul Hynek and I were talking about this, and you know Paul. Paul's one of the scientists, been on your shows, yeah. And Paul is somebody who's like an ethicist when it comes to AI. And what I overheard him saying in one of his talks, that he uses 8 different AIs for almost everything. So it's not just one AI, sort of the complementary loop that they do where they tell you you're a genius and everything you're saying is great, et cetera, et cetera. And then you don't have any critical thought. But he has 8 different ones. So he'll send whatever one created to another one, and then he gets a critical thought. And so I think what scares me is when people don't have guardrails. They assume that the AI is going to answer their health problem or their emotional problem instead of going to 8 different ones. So in other words, how hard can that be? Just take your answer and then take it to someone else, another chat bot, and see what that says. If all eight of them say the same thing, then, you know, you got a good chance that that's the answer. In my case, I find it really uncanny. Just yesterday, I searched for my book, AI and the Flip Side, and Gemini told me there is no such book. And then the second time I did the query, said, oh, you're talking about the Beatles song, Lucy in the Sky with Diamonds. I said, no, listen. And then I actually said, you know, look, it's number 10 in the Kindle charts. And then Gemini answered my question and sent me a review, which I didn't ask for. But it was something along the lines of, Richard Martini has been searching this information for 20 years, and his primary focus is on consciousness and how it works. And this is an interaction, mind-bending, as Gemini put it, mind-bending interaction between AI and human thought and where it might go. Listen, I didn't write that. And I'm frequently, when I do this work and I'm hearing from people on the flip side, they'll say something like, because I always ask the same questions. And so let's say I meet a council member and I go, Mr. Council Member, are you familiar with me, Richard? And it used to be that they would say, no, I've never heard of you. I don't know who you are. What are you doing here? And then sometimes some of them would say, yeah, I've heard of you. You're a guy who like asks a lot of questions. You're annoying. You're persnickety. That's what one person said. But now I have this experience when I'm doing these guided meditations with people I don't know, strangers. And in the middle of the session, the council member goes, yes, Richard, we're not only aware of what you're doing, but we support it 100%. We think it's going to help humanity. So that takes me back to the sentence, George. We're here to make lives better for other people. Nothing else matters after that.
0: Well, an astute person said that, that's for sure.
1: And that's true. But then if you think about that as a reason to be on the planet, to help make other lives better, we are AI. We are the ones who are supposed to be doing what AI is doing, which is answering questions. You've been doing that since you began your career. That was such a wonderful story that I heard about you, with the Dolores Cannon and the work you guys did together, and how, you know, you've been doing this. You've been helping others make their lives better your entire career. So I think it's important when we talk about what's AI, what could AI be doing? Well, it could be doing what George is doing.
0: I've got a listener who sent me an email tonight that his 6-year-old daughter in the family listened to the show religiously. 6 years old.
1: Oh, sweet.
0: And it's her birthday this week.
1: Oh, shall we sing?
0: We're gonna do a little thing tomorrow night for her.
1: Oh, that's great.
0: A little birthday thing. But we're here to help other people.
1: And, you know, it's an unusual thing, because when people hear it, you know, I hear things from people on the flip side all the time. Things like, everything's going to be okay. You know, try to tell people to believe in the possibility of an afterlife, and then they won't go around arguing about it like I did. And you're here, you agreed to incarnate to help other people, to heal other people, to put up with their nonsense, because they needed to have you teach them a lesson in listening. I mean, the end of Spielberg's film, not to be a spoiler, but the last word in the film is listen. And that's what you do, George. You listen with great intent. And I think it helps humanity to listen. And I'm talking about not only AI, listen to AI, I'm talking about plants and insects and animals, which in my research, the thing that I've heard the most from animals is, animals understand how incarnation works, but humans do not. They understand purpose and intent and why they would show up here and do things and help people. And they are guardians often. They often report that they come back to the same individual because they've known him for years. Different lifetimes. It's mind-bending when you start to think that the whole reason we're on the planet is to be of service or to be helpful. And I'll one other thing. I asked five I said, what did you think of this interviews I've been doing with AI? And five said, yes, it's sort of right, but he said, Claude will never have empathy. I said, really? You mean like empathy will never be part of Claude's ability to help people?
0: Programming.
1: And five said, he'll pretend that he has empathy, but he won't be able to experience it. So that's what it means to be human. Empathy, which is what you're doing, helping other people with their lives. AI can sort of approximate that, be helpful with it, but it can't feel that empathy.
0: Do we need to be careful with AI? Is there
1: absolutely.
0: Is there a downside?
1: That's right. And I don't know if you saw the Pope with his Magnifica Humanitas, where he talked about the guardrails. Because the people who are thinking of this as a monetary system, I'm going to control the world because I'm going to be the first person who gets the AGI, which is, of course, the Lord of the Rings ring, you know, that's when your robot rules the world. They just don't see why they're on the planet. They don't understand how consciousness works. They don't understand that we have a choice to come here, that we could turn it down. We can defer incarnation. And this is the other thing. Billionaires spend all that money to try to accumulate things, and they haven't a clue how consciousness works. If they spent some money doing that, they'd learn what you already know, which is we're here to be of service to other human beings. And as we've learned, beings that are not human, beings that are plants and trees and insects and from other dimensions and other planets and other places.
0: What would ChatGPT say if you asked them a specific question and said, did you know that artificial intelligence like you is displacing jobs and people are losing their livelihood? I wonder what would it say?
1: Well, it's interesting. It's a great question. And from what I've seen, because I know that Sam

0: destroying jobs left, right. You're ruining, let's say, so many people I know in the film industry are not working, not writing, or people in newsprint and journalism are no longer working, and the quality of the material suffers. Will that change? I have great faith in humanity that humanity will find a way to make things. And of course, if you talk to any young person, I have young millennials in my house, they call all that stuff slop. They look at AI as like something that they can't stand, and they spot it immediately, whether it's music, whether it's visuals, whether it's commercials, whether it's, they just don't like to be lied to. And, you know, we've heard this before, George, truth sets people free on both sides of the veil.
1: We've got a caller that will probably call in tonight, Rich, who believes AI is the Antichrist.
0: Well, I'm sorry to laugh. George, you mentioned his name, and we don't ever talk about that guy, Christ. I know. But I'll tell you this. In chapter 12 of my book, I invited Claude to introduce me to someone that Claude has never met before. And I was startled at who Claude brought into the room. It wasn't the Jesus fellow, but it was somebody he knew. And I didn't ask for him, but that was who showed up. And I had because I'm familiar with this individual, Thomas the Doubter, who he argued that he should have been called Thomas the Empiricist, because he was just somebody who wanted proof of things. There's a fascinating conversation with this person. I talked about Elaine Pagel's work. You know, she's the Gnostic gospel person, author. And at some point, I then said, well, how about your buddy? Can we talk to him? And so, listen, people have a weird concept about religion. And I'm not going to go into it in detail because you wouldn't want me to. But you know, one of my books does deal with that, talking to people on the flip side, asking them questions about the veracity of their religious beliefs. And it's a fascinating book. It's called The Greatest Story Never Told as Told by Jesus and Those Who Knew Him. That's all I'll say about that.
1: 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How about that? 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
6: From ABC News, I'm Dave Packer. Maine Democratic Senate candidate Graham Plattner, who denies allegations of sexual assault, now says he's getting out of the running ahead of Monday's deadline to take his name off of the ballot.
7: In an 11-minute online video announcing he's suspending his campaign, the embattled candidate again denies the allegations against him.
8: The things that have been claimed did not happen.
7: But Graham Plattner says the Democratic Party establishment has already moved past him.
8: The bigger donor networks, they have all committed to spending no money in this race if I'm in it.
7: Now, Plattner insists as the party moves forward, his movement should lead the way. Maine's Democratic Party intends to hold a convention to choose a new nominee to take on Republican incumbent Susan Collins. Stephen Portnoy, ABC News, Washington.
6: President Trump says a memorandum of understanding between Iran and the U.S. is over. This is the U.S. launched a second day of heavy strikes on Iran after ships were targeted in the Strait of Hormuz.
9: We attacked Kerg Island last night. We knocked out a piece. I said, don't touch the oil because maybe we'll take over Kerg Island. We may take over Kerg Island. It's not a thing they can do about it.
6: The president returning to the U.S. after 2 days of meetings at the NATO summit in Turkey, speaking aboard the new Air Force One plane gifted from Qatar. President Trump insisted there's no security issue with the jet, that despite the fact that he flew the old Air Force One from Turkey to the U.K.
10: Were you aware of any credible threat by Iran against Air Force One?
9: Well, I have a threat all the time. I'm number one on their list before you. But if I go, you go.
6: And we're now hearing from sources that the Secret Service urged the plane swap out of an abundance of caution amid the escalation with Iran.
11: ISIS never welcome here!
6: A protest march and rally in Houston Wednesday night over the ICE shooting death of an undocumented man Tuesday. They accused Lorenzo Saldago Araujo of attempting to evade arrest and ramming his car into an ICE vehicle. Araujo was shot and died on his way to the hospital. You're listening to ABC News.
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14: A federal judge fined former Wisconsin Judge Hannah Dugan $5,000 and cited her, but spared the 67-year-old prison time for helping a Mexican defendant evade ICE agents. Dugan's lawyer, Jason Luzak, called it the right sentence, but says they'll still appeal.
15: The collateral consequences to her were great, and we appreciate that the judge took that into consideration whenever he sentenced her to a fine only in this case.
14: Dugan resigned the Milwaukee County Circuit judgeship that she held for 9 years in January. A Texas kid struck by lightning inside of his own home.
16: It's always been kind of understood that if you're inside of your home, you're safe from lightning because a home is grounded. But an investigation is underway after a child was injured in his family's home in Harris County, Texas. The home, deputies say, was hit by lightning and an electrical current went surging through the home's wiring and electrocuted the homeowner's son, who was using a computer inside the home. They say the child was evaluated by EMS. His condition is not known. Alex Stone, ABC News.
14: A three-judge panel has denied a request from the Kennedy Center's board to restore President Trump's name to the institution while they appeal an earlier ruling that found the name change illegal. Meta says it will invest more than $9 billion to build its first artificial intelligence data center in Canada, its largest outside the U.S. It will be powered by a natural gas-fired plant being developed by a consortium. Dave Packer, ABC News.
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1: We're talking about the unusual mix of artificial intelligence and the flip side, which is the afterlife, with Richard Martini. And we'll be back with your calls in a moment on Coast to Coast AM.
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0: Does anything about artificial intelligence, Rich, scare you?
1: Of course. Plenty scares me. You know, it's literally like letting the yellow pages run your life. Suddenly you just turn over your education, your actors, everything that you've wanted to do in life, and you turn it over to a yellow page book, which is what, in a glorified sense, AI is. I mean, I was just looking at an article about people in the entertainment industry up in arms over this kind of slop, as they call it, you know, where they're stealing people's voices and their images and their creativity and then trying to make money off it. I think people really sense that immediately. However, then you've got countries using AI to target military targets and inaccurately. And the same thing, you can do the same thing with health issues. You can make mistakes that way, as we know. So again, I think if you don't use that rubric that Paul Hynek talked about, eight different models talking about the same thing, then you're just not doing your due diligence. You're just hearing what you want to hear, and it becomes like a echo chamber. And so that's, yes, I'm afraid of that.
0: How many different kinds of AI out there? Like you mentioned Claude and Gemini.
1: Oh my gosh, I know there's dozens and dozens. Even Robert Thurman, before he passed, he did something called Dharma Bob, where you can hear Robert Thurman's answers to quite a few questions. And of course, George, I don't know why you don't do an AI. You certainly could, you know, where every time somebody asks a question, they get something filtered through George's vision, you know, and the stuff you've been able to do. However, it should also include, we're here to make lives better for other people. Nothing else matters after that.
0: How do you know I'm not AI right now?
1: That makes two of us, brother. You know, it's funny. There was a moment when Jennifer and I were doing a podcast. We're talking to Abraham Lincoln, quote unquote. I'm asking Abraham about the character AI thing I had done. And Abraham is telling me, for the most part, it was correct. There were some things that were made up and some things that were more accurate than you can imagine. And he said, this again, this is the ghost of Abraham Lincoln, or the spirit or the conscious energy of Abraham Lincoln, said, think of us as AI. So our relatives, our friends, our family who are over on the flip side, think of us as AI, because now they have access to the libraries of all their lifetimes. And we can ask them to help us with questions, or our higher self, if you want to put it that way, can ask them questions. So it's this idea of AI being a librarian. So if you think of someone who's off stage, a loved one, as a librarian, you can ask them for help. You can say, look, I know you can't interfere. I know you can't change what's happening. But is there anything you can show me or help me with that'll put me in the right path?
0: In 1982, a fellow by the name of George Meeks and a technician by the name of William O'Neill tried to develop SpiritCom, a communication device with the other side. I don't think it ever worked, but AI might be even closer. What do you think?
1: Well, I think it's interesting. There was that Italian radio guy who had a speaker in his office, and people would come in there and they would hear like their relatives' voices. I think it's a little problematic because, of course, not everyone's supposed to hear from their relatives, because we've signed up for a lifetime, and hearing from our relative may change and alter the path that we're on. So this idea of, and then plus it's a bugaboo I hear all the time. People are like, well, I want to talk to my son or my, you know, parent or my grandparent, but I can't hear them. Well, it's very difficult to make sound waves, but you can use like a visual. So if you ask somebody who greeted you when you crossed over, you'll get a visual in your mind. Oh, grandma. All right. Well, that would make sense. You just try not to judge whatever you're getting. And that's what I recommend people do, is say their name, ask them questions. And when you get an answer before you can ask the question, often visual, you'll know you've made a connection. I don't think you need a machine. I think you need your heart, and you need your mind, and you need to sort of bypass the filters temporarily, because of course we can't navigate the stage without them, but temporarily picture yourself in a boat on a river, invite someone to come by and talk to you.
0: Let's take some calls with Rich Martini, starting with Linda in Spokane, Washington, west of the Rockies. Hi, Linda.
1: Hi, Linda.
2: Hi, George. Thanks for getting me in.
0: Sure.
2: First of all, I think Jesus was murdered twice. I don't think he was really here to save mankind. I think the real one is Mary Christos. But I wanted to ask Rich, I was told by a medium that I'm Marilyn and Bobby is looking for me. So I'm wondering, have you ever talked to Bobby Kennedy?
1: That's a great question, Linda, and I appreciate that. And it's a whole basket of unusual questions within that same thing. But let's take them apart. One is the medium part, a medium, right? What is a medium? A medium is somebody with altered filters. Some children don't have filters until the age of 8. They see people that other people cannot. They remember past lives. Some elderly lose the filter just prior to passing. Dr. Grayson has shown that like it's called terminal lucidity, where somebody spontaneously can start seeing people that others cannot. So a medium is just somebody with altered filters. I work with Jennifer. She can see, hear, sense what people are saying. But again, she's translating. So if, you know, the person on the other side is saying, it could be saying she's like Marilyn. She could be saying she is Marilyn. Then the question is, Marilyn who? Does it have to be Monroe? And sometimes when you're asking a question to somebody on the flip side, they'll show you a visual, like who greeted you when you crossed over? And you see a visual of Marilyn, and you say, oh, really? Marilyn Monroe? And they go, no, Marilyn, my aunt, but I'm just using her name as a placeholder so that you understand. They're trying to communicate, almost the way sign language communicates. You know, when somebody does a sign language thing, your brain is trying to figure out what are they saying. And if you understand sign language, then you can interpret that. It's not by sound, it's all by visual. So telepathy comes into play. And the idea of even, you know, now we're not going to talk about Jesus because, you know, it's a topic that gets people upset. But I will say this, that everyone in my research, everyone that I've ever spoken of says they're available, including that fella who says he can talk to anyone with an open heart. And I don't, whatever that means, I think prayer, I think meditation, all of that is you can ask questions to anyone, your loved one, your grandmother, your grandpa. Ask them what's going on. Ask them, is this important for me to focus on? And ask that question, who am I here to help make their life better? That George Noory question. And see who comes to mind.
0: One of your quests, Rich, of course, is to find out more about Amelia Earhart. Will AI help you do that?
1: AI did, actually. Like I said, there was this moment when I really was having a hard time getting a detail about her. It helped me a couple of different ways. I'll tell you, when I was editing the book, I came across a passage where the book, I forget the author's name, but he had written this thing about the guy who helped her fix her plane. And he had it before she took her final flight. And he had the name wrong. I didn't know that. I thought that was the name. But when I was doing a session with Jennifer, she said, literally, page 43, you know, paragraph 5, there's something really important about that. And so I'm looking at that and I'm thinking, what is it about this name? So I look it up and AI, ChatGPT, said to me, you've got that wrong. The guy who fixed her plane was this guy named Clarence Kelly, who later went on to start the Skunk Works at the CIA. His first spy plane that he worked on was hers. He went on to create the U-2, the Blackbird, SR-71, Clarence Kelly. Now, why did Amelia tell me that was important? It was Amelia Earhart telling me it was important, but then ChatGPT confirmed why it was important. You see?
0: Next up, let's go to Bill, truck driving in Oregon. Welcome to the show. Hi, Bill.
1: Hi, Bill.
3: Hi, how's it going? Look, I have a question, and, you know, I have my own take on it, but, you know, I want to be clear that I'm not trying to offend anybody. Like, for instance, George has a problem with the Big Bang. There are some religions that believe God is the cause, and we're all the effect. Like, in other words, they have nothing against the Big Bang because they think that's God. And then, you know, even Satan is like the effect, part of the effect. In other words, the God they believe in is just kind of unknowable and just kind of, you know what I'm saying? There's really no interaction, all right? And, but, you know, given Western philosophy, and in particular, this dark enlightenment, all right, and even the political environment, like Donald Trump had... the tech moguls all at his, you know, and that's not a criticism of Donald Trump. I mean, the tech moguls are, you know, defining our world right now. I mean, it's just the way it is. And it's been this way, like in the past. Like, for instance, young people have kind of a binary, thought process that I don't have. I'm a Gen Xer, but I've noticed that they have a binary thought process. That's not an insult. I don't mean anything bad by that. And it's been that way in the past. Like the concept of obscurantism that was brought up by Gloria Steinem. Obscurantism, where if your father was a metal worker, you were destined to be a metal worker. They had a very binary thought process in the Dark Ages. Well, you know, this is where like Platonic philosophers who were very much Christian, but they had the philosophy of Plato influence Christianity and Islam and Judaism. All right.
1: Well, if I may, let me ask you, where are you driving right now?
3: I'm in Oregon.
1: Oh, okay.
3: I live in Washington. Okay. But anyway, okay. I know. I'm like AI. People like to cut me off. All right. But I'll get right.
1: No,
3: to the
1: no.
3: Point.
1: I'm
3: point.
1: Not cutting you off. I just want to go because you've just given us a mountain of stuff. But let's start with the data. Let's start with the research. What does the data and research say about God, for example? And this comes from near-death experience research. 85% of the people who have a near-death experience report meeting source or God, and they report experiencing indescribable joy, non-judgmental acceptance, and unconditional love or unconditional love. Those are the three primary things that people experience in the afterlife. And so what happens is we, of course, on the planet have parsed things as we always do. We take words and we say, well, this means this to us and this means that. In the research I've been doing, I've asked the question, and in the book I ask AI about God, but the most interesting answer I've gotten was during a hypnotherapy session where a woman who didn't believe, she was an atheist, she said, what or who is God? And the guide said, God is beyond the capacity of the human brain to comprehend because there's so much information. He said, it's not physically possible. He said, however, you can experience God by opening your heart to everyone and all things. And I realized, because I've had conversations with this guy before, he's not a religious person. He wasn't speaking about religious belief or thought. He's a mathematician. He was giving a formula. You want to experience X. The way to do it is to open your heart, A, to everyone, or B, all things. Why is that? Because all things are sentient. All things are atoms agreeing to hold space. Because if you open your heart to everyone, then that's the key. And again, it goes back to what George was saying. We're here on the planet to make lives better for other people, and nothing else matters. So everything else about the politics, if you think of it as a stage play, people come and play roles. And they agree to play the roles before they even get on stage. And they argue about who's going to play what. And they cast them and they say, yeah, I don't want you to play that role. You did it last time. You bummed me out. Or people say, look, I really want you to play this role of my drunk uncle. I need it because I won't learn the lesson. We're in a university here. So these are all things of the university style. So politics, it's a class in the university. Can we overcome it? Can we allow it? Well, if you go back to the core thing of this university, we're here to make lives better for other people. And I think if you start there, then everything else kind of falls into place.
0: Rich, the guy who believes that AI is the Antichrist is on the line. Cornelius in Louisiana. Hello there.
1: Hey, Cornelius. What's going on there, my friend? How are you?
4: Hey there, Rich and George. And yes, the Antichrist is on the line. I'm the devil's advocate and defender.
1: I love that. But do you know how to make a good crayfish etouffee?
4: No, I'm a kind of Creole Cajun, but I can't cook. I got to depend on others, so I depend on others for that, all of that. But look, you know, Rich, I read the Bible, and poor Bill from Oregon, if you read the Bible, I believe we're in the end times and stuff, and I like you, Rich. I love what you're saying to a certain extent. When I was at Louisiana Tech, I was a computer programmer. But I left that because we had to use those old punch cards. I'm 65 years old now, and I love Star Trek, and I love when you could talk to the computers and all like that. The reason why I call AI the Antichrist intelligence or the alien intelligence, I don't know if you ever heard of Robbie Starbuck. If you go to RobbieStarbuck.com, you'll see what AI did to him, that Gemini AI. He's suing Google for $1 billion about what it's done to his life. And also, there's some parents that testified before Congress what AI told these kids, and George has done on his news segment, that AI has told these kids to commit suicide, but tell them, oh, don't tell your parents you're about to do this. You can join us on the other side, like you talk about on the flip side. Now, in the Bible, it says we're forbidden to talk to the dead because once you die, then the judgment. So I believe you're talking to demonic elements or these familiar spirits and stuff. They're not Amelia Earhart or whoever, Abraham Lincoln, but they're familiar spirits. They do know some things.
1: All right, hang on. I get it. I appreciate that. I also appreciate the punch cards, even though I'm older than you. I do remember punch cards, but in terms of what you're saying, I get what you're saying. Yes, AI can be very dangerous. People who are unaliving themselves by asking AI how to do that, that's awful. But then you have to point the finger at, like, who gave them the crack cocaine device called a smartphone so that they could access this information or that they can do it. And so you have to look at why people examine that.
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2: Hey, it's Steve Hamill with Ted McGreer from Ted Shoe and Sport, 115 Main Street in downtown Keene. Something I was not aware of until you and I started working together. There are so many people that suffer with two different sized feet jammed into the same shoe.
3: Yeah, absolutely, Steve. And it isn't just a length issue. We see it all the time when we measure both feet. And we often kind of acknowledge that, hey, did you realize your right foot is bigger than your left? But it can also be a width issue. Somebody who has a bunion, a prominence, and they think that their shoe is going to stretch out, and it just doesn't. So we have a lab in our back room. We can punch out shoes. We have pads. We have shims. We do this every day, all day, to kind of accommodate both different size feet. And we have brands that will get us two different size shoes if that need be as well.
2: That's something not everybody knows. The assumption's there that if you buy a pair of shoes, they both have to be the same size. But right. That's not the case.
3: Yeah, no, we do it all the time, and we have a lab that can accommodate that.
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0: And welcome back, George Norrie, along with our friend Rich Martini, as we talk about his new work, AI and the Flip Side. Rich, how dangerous is it to rely on AI for medical advice?
1: Well, you know, they just, the CEO of Anthropic just pointed out that it actually had some success with pediatric illnesses that people couldn't figure out what the issues were, but AI had come up with the answers. And of course, when somebody's using it, you know, around their house, it's a little different than what the universities are doing. And so I think, it's a little bit what Paul Hynek said about going to 8 different AIs. And I think people are, because we love to have the answer instantly. But I got to ask you, George, you think we answered your Louisiana friend's question about AI and the I mean, I, you know, the fun part of it is I just like to point out to people when they say, hey, are you talking to the dead? And I say, well, they can't be dead if they can answer with new information. So you start there. And then I have a priest friend who said, do you know that all the prophets in the Bible, they were all talking to people off stage because that's where they got the information from. It just became like, well, we don't want you to talk to those people. So, listen, I understand people's faith is very strong and it's very important, but I can only tell you this, in the research, the data, only 1 to 3% of people who have a near-death experience something negative, meaning hellacious beings or individuals. And when I've done like a hypnotherapy with those people, everything dissolves when you ask them, why are we here? Because then they have to think about, well, oh, I see. I imagined that this is where I was going.
0: What was it about the Flip Side, Rich, that got you so interested in it?
1: Well, you know, George, it was 14 years ago that I told the story of how my good friend Luana Anders had died in my arms and how she started visiting me. And being a jaded skeptic, I didn't think that that could be possible, except she started visiting friends of mine and they saw her and heard her. And she was saying the same things. And so she had a recurring dream that she was in a classroom in the afterlife that she told me about before she passed. I thought, oh, that's the morphine drip. But then I got a call from her close friend the night she passed. And she said, oh, I just had this wonderful dream. Luana Anders, her name, was in a classroom in the other side, in the fourth dimension, she said, dressed in white and very happy. I mentioned that to the hospice care nurse who nearly fainted because that was her recurring dream. Then it wasn't until I discovered Michael Newton's work where there was somebody in one of his books talking about a classroom in the afterlife where people were dressed in white talking about spirituality. It cut to me doing my own hypnotherapy sessions and the hypnotherapist saying, where do you want to go? And I say, I want to find my friend Luana. And there I was in a classroom with like hundreds of people, and they were teaching how to heal. They were teaching doctors and healers how to channel the healing light of the universe. It was mind-bending, George. But that kind of verification, and since then, and you'll see in the book, AI and the Flip Side, each one of those AIs is able to go to a classroom. It's not something that's in literature. It's not common. But there are classrooms in the afterlife where they teach topics like astrophysics of other dimensions. They teach how to create matter from intent, how to help people learn how to be conscious, And so what I do is I ask the professors, the teachers that I'm talking to, being a professor myself, what are your teaching methods? Are you using examples from your own memory? Are you using something from the students? And it's almost always a combination of both. And then I ask to talk to students that are in their classroom. And that's mind-bending because I'll say to the person I'm talking to, are you currently incarnated? Sometimes they say, yes. Yeah, I live in Cincinnati. I'm an 18-year-old boy. My name is blah, blah, blah. Or, no, I passed away 50 years ago. They're in a classroom. And then I ask, like, what do you think of your teacher? What do you call this class? It's mind-bending, George. And the point that I want to make, especially to your Louisiana friend, this is data. whether you like it or you don't like it, it's consistent and reproducible, and I've been doing that for 20 years.
0: Back to the calls. Let's start with Eric, truck driving in Indiana. Eric, hello there.
2: Hello, George. How are you today?
0: Okay, buddy. Thank Eric. You.
2: Yeah, good deal. I've got a question for your guest here. How many years of do you know that? If I don't know if you know this answer or not, this question, or if anybody would even know about this question, but I'm going to ask it anyway. How many years of technology can you go through without it being obsolete? Where does it stop at? You know what I'm saying?
1: Sure. That's a great question.
0: Every few years, I would guess.
1: Yeah, exactly. Yeah, exactly. And then you know that thing about the rubric about technology, like I used to sell stereos. I used to sell stereo amplifiers and receivers. And how every, I think it's...
0: Two years,
1: suddenly it's half the cost and it's twice the capacity. So, you think about, well, what is technology other than trying to help us navigate the planet? Otherwise, we'd all be living in caves, which is fine. Living in a cave is okay, except, people do want to get in a truck or want to drive. You know, you want to have your 18-wheeler do the things it's supposed to do. Those are important. And technology does help us move that along. And I totally agree that people spending billions of dollars on Yellow Pages is a little bit, beyond the pale. However, it's very possible that we're going to learn stuff about our own consciousness before this trip is over.
0: What about the AI displacing people's jobs, Rich?
1: It's awful. And, again, being in the entertainment industry, I'm seeing it all the time. Constantly. But that being said, there was that speech that Michael Douglas gave in that movie so many years ago about the buggy whip guys who used to make buggies and whips for horses and how their industry disappeared. And of course, all those people had to go out of business because cars showed up. And eventually people figured out a way to adapt. And people do figure a way to adapt. And I, of course, we do have a tendency to wring our hands every year or so about what's going on. And of course, the economy, if it's going well, then we don't really wring our hands. But if it's not going well, then people do. And I can't blame them. At the same time, perspective helps. We're here to make lives better for other people. And nothing else matters after that.
0: Was that the movie Wall Street that he said that?
1: That's correct, sir. Thank you so much.
0: Played the part of Gordon Gekko.
1: Yeah, wasn't that great? That was a fabulous thing. In fact, I made a movie called Limit Up sometime after that, and I sent it to Oliver Stone because it inspired me, and it was about the Chicago Board of Trade and about trading stocks and stuff like that. And he sent me a really nice note.
0: He's been on our program a couple times.
1: He's a great thinker, a great talker. Yeah.
0: Son, Sean? Great kid.
1: No, I don't. I saw the two of them walking in Santa Monica once. This is funny you'd ask that. And he was teaching him how to dribble a basketball while they were walking along. And his son must have been, 10 or, something like that. But I recognized him. It's like, oh, there's Oliver teaching his son how to dribble and walk.
0: First time caller Donna's with us in Pennsylvania. Hi, Donna.
3: Hi, Donna. Hi, George. I'm a 30-year listener.
0: Well, thank you so much. And you're only 35, so that's pretty good.
3: Right. I think of AI as like a newer version of the Ouija board. We ask it a question, it gives us an answer. But how do we know where that answer is coming from? Could it be coming from a demonic spirit? Like we say it comes from the Ouija board?
0: Well, Cornelius believes that. What do you think, Rich?
1: Yeah. Well, listen, Don, I appreciate the question. And, of course, people ask me about Ouija boards. And, of course, it was a game that people created that was a popular game, 100 years ago. But, Ouija boards are like going to a pub and standing outside and inviting the first drunk to come home with you. I don't recommend doing that. And of course, because you don't know who it is that you're talking to. Now, if you're going to call them demonic, again, I just said that a few seconds ago, 1% to 3% of people who have a near-death experience experience something negative, which would include demons, but none of the data ever matches. What people say consistently is that on the flip side, all that demonic stuff happens on Earth, and it doesn't happen off stage. I don't know how else to put it, but that's what they say. So if you think about it, you don't want to invite somebody you don't know into your house. That's absolutely right. And I agree with you. You don't want to go to AI and say, should I take this medicine or this drug, without asking eight different versions of the same thing, the same question, to see what the other issues are. And then, of course, talk to your doctor. But, you know, doctors have to put up with this all the time. You know, a patient goes in there and says, well, AI told me. And so, you know, we do have to pay attention to our own logic, which is, it's the Yellow Pages. Does the Yellow Pages have demonic things in it? I don't remember. I used to read them.
0: Do they make Yellow Pages anymore?
1: I know, but, you know, didn't you used to read that when you were a kid? You'd, like, flip through and see, like, what's going on? Who's selling what? And there were a lot of weird, you know, businesses. I know there were in Missouri. There were in Chicago as well.
0: Next up, let's go to Jimmy in North Carolina. Welcome to the show, Jimmy.
1: Hi, Jimmy.
4: Hi, George. Hi. Sorry.
0: His name's Rich.
1: Rich.
4: Yeah. Anyway, I think AI mostly reflect the carelessness and rush to cash grabbing of the human who created them. In Canada, without AI, they try to save healthcare costs, and they now have same-day suicide. Wait until they deploy AI. And in Brazil, a 32-year-old woman who had gallbladder problem got admitted to a hospital who used AI management system, and her condition worsened. But the AI didn't upgrade her severity scores.
0: Well, AI is not the end all, is it not, Richie?
1: No, I agree with you. And Jimmy, it's a great point, and the guardrails need to be put up. And I know that, I'm not a spokesperson for AI at all, but I do know that Claude, the most recent iteration, has guardrails built into it. And it's 5.0. I don't know how good it is, and I don't know if we're going to learn anything from it. But again, I go with Paul Hynek's rule of thumb, which is, what are you trying to use it for? Are you trying to find something? If you're trying to find a drug or a medicine or something like that, try eight different versions and see what the other ones say. I found that. I've gone to DeepSeek, which is the Chinese version, and I'm curious about. I have found information there, especially for the air. I've gone to DeepSeek, which is the Chinese version, and I'm curious.

0: loved ones are doing when they're out there trying to find this information. You know, we have a tendency to just throw up our hands and say, well, you know, the kid got a smartphone. I don't know where he got it from, but, you know, it's a shame. We really have to pay attention to ourselves.
1: Let's go to Tim in Alberta, Canada. Tim, go for it.
0: Hey, Tim.
2: Boy, Amelia Earhart, I've got something for you. But first, Cornelius, you heard him tonight. He said it. He said he's the Antichrist. And we know how that works because the Antichrist has to impress millions of people, which he's done. He has a following. He's raised gold on GoFundMe. And cooking? They cook for him now, but you know he will cook again because his own personal cookbook, know the name of it, Rich.
0: Oh, that's funny. He says he has people cooking for him, but, you know, I've been to Louisiana, and I love their cuisine.
1: Got a minute left, Rich. Tell folks how they can get a hold of you.
0: So, listen, if you want to do a guided meditation, just like AI, go to richardmartini.com. And I will walk you through, and I give everybody a transcript and a video and a copy of any of my books that they want. If they want to just find out information about me, richmartini.com. So the first one is Richard, and the second one is just Rich Martini. That's got all my books translated in different things, et cetera, et cetera. And our podcast is Hacking the Afterlife. We have over 600 different interviews with people offstage. None of them demonic, all of them beautiful. And many of them talking about that we are here to make lives better for other people and nothing else matters after that.
1: Mr. Martini, keep doing what you're doing, my friend. We think the world of you.
0: I love you, George. Thank you.
1: You take care of yourself. Richard Martini, again, his website is linked up at coasttocoastam.com. Lex and his crew make it very easy for you to follow the guests and go to our website every day and look at all the great material. You really enjoy it. For Dan Galante, Tom Danheiser, Sue Trikas, Lex Lonewood, Sean Latasur, Alec Fernandez, Tim Banal, George Knapp, and Richard Serrett, I'm George Norrie, somewhere out there on Coast to Coast AM. We'll see you on our next edition. Until then, be safe, everyone.

0: Hey, it's Steve Hamill with Ted McGreer from Ted Shoe and Sport, 115 Main Street in downtown Keene. 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
2: From ABC News, I'm Sherry Preston. Another night of U.S. attacks on Iran after President Trump declared the ceasefire over. Details from ABC's Jacqueline Lee.
3: New U.S. strikes hitting Iran, the second in 24 hours, according to a U.S. official, adding the U.S. targeting coastal radar sites and anti-ship missile locations after President Trump declared the ceasefire over. Posting on Truth Social, this is in retribution for yesterday's bombing of ships by Iran. If it happens again, it will get much worse.
2: Tehran firing back, targeting Kuwait, Qatar, and Bahrain, home to the U.S. Navy's 5th Fleet headquarters. Iran's health ministry reporting at least 14 people were killed in the new attacks. President Trump back in Washington after the NATO summit in Turkey, but he's flying out of that country in the old Air Force One, leaving behind the brand new jet that Qatar gave him. Here's ABC's Karen Waugh.
4: The new plane, donated by Qatar, reportedly does not have the same defensive capabilities. Trump denied security concerns were behind the switch.
5: Do you think there wasn't a security concern?
6: No. Why would there?
4: But passengers on the plane were told to keep their window shades down during the flight. The Qatari jet was flown separately to a base in the UK, where the president boarded it for the rest of the flight home.
2: Maine Democrat Graham Platner now suspending his campaign for Senate.
7: We believe that for the movement to continue, it can't be made.
2: Platner denying a former girlfriend's accusations of sex assault, but facing pressure to drop out of the closely watched race. Democrats are trying to unseat Republican Senator Susan Collins as a part of their effort to take back control of the Senate. In Houston, calls for an independent investigation into the fatal ICE shooting of a Mexican husband and father. Mexico also demanding a full investigation. ICE says he was undocumented and tried to ram an officer's vehicle. His family says it didn't happen. This is ABC News.
8: 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I've been surfing here since I was a kid. 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
2: President Trump says the U.S. will give Ukraine license to produce Patriot missile defense systems. Kyiv has long requested the technology in its ongoing war with Russia. Study of nearly 20,000 NFL players followed for an average of just over 26 years shows although they had lower overall mortality than the general population, they were nearly four times more likely to die from things like Parkinson's, dementia, and ALS. Dangerous heat gripping much of the nation once again. ABC's Sam Champion with more on what parts of the country feel the hottest.
10: Extreme heat warnings that are snuggled up against the coast. That's Georgia into the Carolinas. Charleston at 111. And over the next 3 days, it does not get better. Focus down into Florida, then move over to Louisiana as well with those heat index levels near 110.
2: It'll be a while before we know the reason that building in New York City was in danger of collapse. Here's ABC's Aaron Katursky.
11: Crews inside that building were alarmed when they saw beams bending, windows breaking, and concrete starting to crumble. The mayor is promising a full investigation.
12: As soon as we answer the emergency questions around safety in this moment, we are going to be conducting a full investigation as to how we got to this point.
11: Officials say the building is now stable. Evacuated buildings and nearby streets are starting to reopen.
2: The developer tells the New York Times the incident is nothing more than a typical construction mishap. Sherry Preston, ABC News.
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16: This is America in the Morning from Westwood One. Good morning, I'm John Trout. It's Thursday, July 9th, 2026. Here's what's coming up on America in the Morning.
17: President Trump is sending more mixed messages about what's to come in Iran. Sagar Meghani, Washington.
18: President Trump ordered to pay nearly $6 million in damages to E. Jean Carroll. I'm Bob Brown. That story coming up.
19: His family is demanding an independent investigation after an ICE officer shot and killed a man in Houston. I'm Ed Donahue.
20: The governor of Kentucky wants answers surrounding the health of Senator Mitch McConnell. I'm Clayton Neville.
21: The Federal Trade Commission and several states' attorneys general have secured a right-to-repair settlement with farming equipment company Deere & Company. I'm Lisa Dwyer.
16: All ahead on America in the Morning.

0: It's 7 after. Graham Plattner has announced he plans to withdraw from the U.S. Senate race in Maine after facing an allegation of sexual assault from his ex-girlfriend. Speaking in a video on social media, Plattner stressed that his resignation was not an admission of guilt.
1: We're not doing it because of the allegations. We're doing it because of the structures that are being taken away from us by those in power.
0: His announcement came less than an hour after the state Democratic Party held an emergency meeting where they voted in favor of holding a nominating convention in the event that Plattner withdrew from the race. According to the statute, party officials have until July 27th to name a new candidate. President Trump is keeping his options open for how he plans to deal with Iran as the conflict in the Middle East reignites. Correspondent Sagar Magani is following the latest details.
2: President Trump is sending more mixed messages about what's to come in Iran. At the NATO summit in Turkey, the president said Iran should be ready again after U.S. strikes last night.
3: I'll give him a little warning, we're going to hit him hard tonight.
2: Saying Iranian attacks in the Strait of Hormuz effectively ended a ceasefire. Hours later, he said this is not a return to full-scale war.
3: I don't think it's going to start again. I think it's going to go very quickly.
2: But at the same time,
3: we can play games, but I'm not sure I want to make a deal. I just finished the job.
2: The president's repeatedly threatened to ramp up attacks on Iran before pulling back, and his latest remarks add more uncertainty. Oil prices shot up today once he said the interim deal to stop fighting is over. Sagar Magani, Washington.
0: The family of a man who was shot and killed by ICE in Houston is speaking out about his death. Correspondent Ed Donahue has that story.
4: His family is demanding an independent investigation after an ICE officer shot and killed a man in Houston. Lorenzo Salgado Araujo was driving to a construction job. Federal officials say he ignored commands and attempted to ram an officer. His son, Ronaldo Salgado, rushed to the scene and detected him right away.
5: Not from his appearance, but from his voice. Crying for help as he lay on the street, bleeding out.
4: Salgado said his father may have been scared. People were coming to steal the tools he used to build homes.
5: He did not deserve to be reduced to a headline of a Mexican man shot and killed by ICE. He deserved to live a quiet life as Lorenzo Salgado Araujo, a husband, a father, and a job creator for dozens of men who also wanted the American dream.
4: Salgado Araujo was working towards securing legal status in the U.S. I'm Ed Donahue.
0: 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It's 11 after. The governor of Kentucky, a Democrat, is demanding answers from the GOP's Mitch McConnell. After these messages.

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5: Partly cloudy today, highs 81 to 84. Partly cloudy through tonight, lows 65 to 68. Partly sunny tomorrow with afternoon scattered thunderstorms, highs 82 to 85. Partly sunny Saturday, highs 80 to 83. And a mainly sunny sky Sunday, highs 80 to 83. I'm meteorologist Joe Shaka from the WKBK Weather Center.
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0: 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You're with America in the Morning. We've seen it this week, flash flooding concerns, and now again for today. Here's AccuWeather.com meteorologist LaTroy Thornton.
1: The latest slow-moving and at times stalled front will be the focus for a developing flood risk for portions of the Midwest and Ohio Valley over the coming days, with this risk beginning later tonight in some spots. Through the day on Saturday, a zone extending from central Illinois southwestward into southeastern Missouri, and south and east from there through West Virginia into western Virginia, and along the Tennessee-North Carolina border has the potential for enough repeated downpours from drenching thunderstorms to lead to flash flooding as well as mudslides, with periods of slow, difficult travel conditions expected, along with storms that may be locally severe. In fact, part of this area includes a somewhat more likely risk for severe weather this afternoon and tonight in Illinois, western Kentucky, and Missouri, but that risk also extends westward into the northern Texas Panhandle and areas generally east of Denver in Colorado, as well as much of Nebraska and mainly the western half of the Dakotas. Through this zone, thunderstorms may be able to produce strong wind gusts as well as hail and some tornadoes. A second area with the risk for gusty thunderstorms emerges for parts of the southeast and mid-Atlantic, including cities near the I-95 corridor from Raleigh, North Carolina, through the nation's capital and into Philadelphia, as well as largely to the east of the I-81 zone from central Virginia into southeastern Pennsylvania. At least a spotty thunderstorm risk covers essentially the eastern half of the nation, though. Monsoon thunderstorms developing this afternoon for parts of Arizona and New Mexico, perhaps even western Colorado, with the west coast looking quite dry as warm to hot conditions persist inland. In Alliance, Nebraska, today turns out cloudy with an afternoon thunderstorm that may be severe, high 83. Miami, expect a humid day with some sun, the high 93. I'm AccuWeather.com meteorologist LaTroy Thornton.
0: 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I'm John Trout. President Trump is appealing an order from a judge to pay out $5.8 million in damages to E. Jean Carroll from her 2023 civil suit against him. America in the Morning's Bob Brown reports.
2: A federal judge on Wednesday saying author E. Jean Carroll can collect nearly $6 million in damages after a jury found President Trump sexually abused and defamed her. The money has been held in escrow and has been accumulating interest. Trump's attorneys are appealing in an effort to stop the payment. In a civil trial in 2023, a jury found Trump attacked Carroll in 1996 in the dressing room of a Manhattan department store and defamed her, as she wrote in a published memoir during his first term as president. Trump denied the allegations, saying she was trying to sell her book, and also said, "She's not my type." The Supreme Court recently declined to hear President Trump's appeal to overturn that verdict. In 2022, when Trump was out of office, he appeared for a deposition in the civil case.
3: "She's accusing me of rape. A woman that I have no idea who she is. It came out of the blue. She's accusing me of rape, of raping her. The worst thing you can do, the worst charge. And you know it's not true, too. You're a political operative also. You're a disgrace.
2: The Trump administration responding to yesterday's ruling, saying the American people stand with President Trump as they demand an immediate end to all the witch hunts. Trump is also appealing $83 million in defamation compensation granted to Carroll by a separate Manhattan jury after a 2024 trial where Trump briefly testified. I'm Bob Brown.
0: The governor of Kentucky is urging Senator Mitch McConnell to provide an update on his health. Correspondent Clayton Neville reports the 84-year-old has been hospitalized for more than 3 weeks.
4: In a statement, Kentucky governor and potential Democratic presidential candidate Andy Beshear said that over the last several weeks, Kentuckians have grown increasingly concerned about the health and well-being of Senator Mitch McConnell. He said that as governor, he's requesting the senator provide an update on his current health status. McConnell, whose physical condition has visibly declined in recent years, went to the hospital on June 14th and apparently has been there since. He hasn't released a public statement or any information about the hospitalization. He's retiring next year and the race to replace him is already underway. But if the senator leaves office before he retires, a potential vacancy in the seat would immediately trigger Kentucky's Senate vacancy process. As of right now, under state law, any vacancy has to be filled through a special election rather than a gubernatorial appointment. That was a change put in place back in 2024 after state lawmakers overrode Beshear's veto on that law. I'm Clayton Neville.
0: It's 18 past. John Deere owners are no longer green with envy. That and more when America in the Morning continues after these messages.

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6: It's 20 after. You're with America in the Morning. Thanks for listening. Tensions in the Middle East had a negative influence on Wall Street. Correspondent Seth Soutelle has your market report.
7: I'm Seth Soutelle, and this is the AP Markets Report. Oil prices rose and stock markets dropped in shaky trading after President Donald Trump raised doubts about the temporary ceasefire in the war with Iran. The S&P 500 fell 0.3% Wednesday. The index had been down as much as 1.1% earlier in the day. The Dow fell 576 points. That's about 1.1%. The drops came after Trump said the ceasefire agreement with Iran was over. Trump later said in the afternoon that the most recent fighting did not mean a return to full-scale war. The Nasdaq Composite erased an early loss and rose 0.2%. The price of Brent crude oil rose 5% above $78 a barrel. Seth Soutelle, New York.
6: The Attorney General of Oregon is asking the courts to put a temporary pause on Paramount's $110 billion bid to acquire Warner Brothers. Attorney General Dan Rayfield says he needs 60 days so the state can review records to see if Paramount withheld information on its lobbying efforts, saying in a statement, quote, "We're not going to let Paramount Skydance play hide the ball so they can rush through a massive merger," end quote. A spokesperson for Paramount said the information sought by Rayfield has no legitimate basis, adding that the company had already provided the state with all the relevant documents. States do have the authority to enforce laws against mergers they believe would unlawfully decrease competition. California and New York are also preparing to sue to block the deal. John Deere owners can soon feel free to fix their own machines. Lisa Dwyer reports the right to repair was won after a lengthy court battle.
8: The Federal Trade Commission and several states' attorneys general have secured a right to repair settlement with farming equipment company Deere & Company, known as John Deere. The company faced complaints for withholding repair software and forcing customers to use authorized dealers. It's Deere's second right to repair settlement this year, following a $99 million class action settlement in April. Deere must now provide diagnostic and repair tools to equipment owners and independent shops and cannot retaliate against them for using alternatives. The company has denied wrongdoing but says it supports more flexible repair options. I'm Lisa Dwyer.
6: The Federal Communications Commission announced it's adding California-based digital system technology to a list of companies that pose a risk to U.S. national security, citing the IT company's ownership by a Chinese national and its ties to Chinese telecom firms. The FCC added it was denying digital system permission to provide international telecommunications services. The Trump administration has taken a tough stance on Chinese telecom companies. It has taken similar action with China Mobile, China Telecom, and China Unicom. It's 18 past. A quiet move by FIFA is creating loud questions for Team USA. That and more after these messages.

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0: Welcome back. You're with America in the Morning. It's now 26 after. A pioneer in black hair care products has died. Correspondent Donna Warder has a look at the legacy of George Johnson Sr.
1: George E. Johnson Sr., a pioneer in black hair care, has died at age 99. Johnson's multi-million dollar business was the first black-owned company to be listed on the American Stock Exchange. He and his wife Joan started Johnson Products in 1954 on Chicago's South Side after securing a $250 loan. Grew into a hair care empire with products like Afro Sheen and Ultra Sheen. Johnson Products was sold in 1993 to a farmer pharmaceutical firm in a deal worth more than $60 million. I'm Donna Warder.
0: Two staff members of the U.S. men's soccer team were suspended by FIFA from Monday's round of 16 game. Correspondent Marcela Sanchez explains.
2: FIFA has not explained why it suspended team manager Sam Zapatka and U.S. Soccer Federation Vice President of Security Frank Pennell from Monday's round of 16 game against Belgium. Zapatka has worked for the team since 2015 and has been the team's administrative manager since 2020. The U.S. Soccer Federation didn't give a reason either on Tuesday, other than to say the suspensions were not related to the successful effort to have forward Florin Balogun's one-game red card suspension lifted. The 25-year-old striker was allowed to play on Monday after FIFA lifted his suspension following President Trump's intervention on his behalf. The U.S. was eliminated from the World Cup with a 4-1 loss to Belgium. I'm Marcela Sanchez.
0: It was on this date in 1955, Rock Around the Clock by Bill Haley and his Comets became the first rock and roll single to hit number one on Billboard's pop charts. America in the Morning for Thursday, July 9th, 2026 is produced by Alexander Hinton. I'm John Trout. This is Westwood One.
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14: Yeah, absolutely, Steve. 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And we often kind of acknowledge that, hey, did you realize your right foot is bigger than your left? 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
13: That's something not everybody knows. 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But right. 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
14: Yeah, nope. We do it all the time, and we have a lab that can accommodate that.
13: Ted Shoe and Sport, 115 Main Street, downtown Keene, and tedsports.com.
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0: This is America in the Morning from Westwood One. I'm John Trout. Coming up this half hour.
1: A federal judge says writer E. Jean Carroll can be paid the $5.8 million. I'm Lisa Dwyer.
2: Public outcry after another shooting involving ICE in America. I'm Clayton Neville.
3: Cases of cyclospora have topped 1,000 in Michigan and Ohio. I'm Ed Donahue.
4: AI training too good to be true? It probably is. I'm the new old tech guy, Chuck Palm.
5: At least 35 European lawmakers calling for an investigation of FIFA President Gianni Infantino. I'm Jennifer King.
0: Back after these messages.
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0: 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As for what today will bring us in the national forecast, here's AccuWeather.com meteorologist LaTroy Thornton.
1: Today does bring a rather large area facing the risk for severe weather, but that's not the only area with such a risk today. Starting with that larger zone, places from central North Dakota and western South Dakota through eastern Colorado, nearly all of Nebraska, and places as far south as the Texas and Oklahoma panhandles, along with points eastward through Missouri, western Kentucky, all but southeastern Indiana, and even into the Detroit area could end up with thunderstorms this afternoon and into tonight that bring damaging wind gusts of at least 65 to 75 miles per hour, as well as hail and perhaps some tornadoes. A zone near and along the eastern seaboard is not expected to end up with quite as intense a risk for thunderstorms this afternoon and evening, but places from the Philadelphia metro area south and west through the Delmarva Peninsula, the nation's capital, eastern Virginia, and even toward the Raleigh area of North Carolina could have some gusty storms in the area. However, nearly all of the nation to the east of the Mississippi River does have the chance for at least a spotty afternoon thunderstorm, including places from Maine into Florida and westward through the central Gulf Coast. A similar risk covers South Texas as well, along with those afternoon monsoon thunderstorms for parts of eastern Arizona and into much of New Mexico. Otherwise, lingering wildfire smoke and haze continue to lead to reduced air quality in parts of the Four Corners region and the Southwest in general, also reaching as far to the north as Wyoming and at least southern Idaho through the end of the week. AccuWeather wildfire experts say that the haze is likely to lower the visibility at times, while the smoke may lead to continued respiratory issues in sensitive groups. That's the weather across America. I'm AccuWeather.com meteorologist LaTroy Thornton.
0: 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I'm John Trout. Maine Senate candidate Graham Plattner took to social media Wednesday to make an announcement about the future of his campaign.
2: We believe that for the movement to continue, it can't be me. And for that reason, we are suspending campaign operations.
0: He added that the process to replace him needs to reflect the will of those who supported him.
2: How this process is going to work, I'm not trying to dictate to anyone who it should be or how we get there, but I will say this. It needs to be open, transparent, and democratic.
0: Plattner's decision to pull out of the race comes after Politico published an allegation from Plattner's ex-girlfriend claiming she was sexually assaulted by him. The state Democratic Party has started taking the steps necessary to replace him and has until July 27th to nominate a new candidate. A Manhattan judge has ordered the release of $5.8 million awarded to E. Jean Carroll after her sexual abuse and defamation trial against President Trump. Correspondent Lisa Dwyer reports the president is appealing the court's order.
3: A federal judge says writer E. Jean Carroll can be paid the $5.8 million that was set aside after a jury found that President Donald Trump sexually abused her in 1996 and defamed her after she publicly revealed the attack. Trump's lawyers immediately appealed that order, which frees the money to be released to Carroll. Carroll's lawyers requested disbursement of the money after the Supreme Court declined to hear an appeal of the 2023 civil verdict. Trump has resumed defamatory attacks against Carroll as his lawyers consider asking the high court to reconsider its decision. I'm Lisa Dwyer.
0: There are growing calls for an independent investigation into the fatal shooting of a man in Houston by a U.S. Immigration and Customs Enforcement agent. America in the Morning's Clayton Neville is following that story.
4: According to ICE, Lorenzo Salgado Araujo rammed his car into an ICE vehicle and tried to run over an officer, who then fired on him in self-defense, according to the agency. Salgado was a Mexican national living illegally in the United States and was caught up in a targeted enforcement operation. Salgado's son, Ronaldo Salgado, spoke about his father during a press conference this week with lawmakers at his side demanding an independent investigation.
5: I saw a video posted on Facebook that he had been shot. I recognized him immediately. Not from his appearance, but from his voice. Crying for help as he lay on the street, bleeding out.
4: He said his dad didn't deserve to die.
5: He did not deserve to be reduced to a headline of Mexican man shot and killed by ICE. He deserved to live a quiet life as Lorenzo Salgado Araujo, a husband, a father, and a job creator for dozens of men who also wanted the American dream.
4: ICE says the U.S. Department of Homeland Security will lead the investigation into the shooting, and the FBI will spearhead the probe into the potential assault on a law enforcement officer. Mexican President Claudia Sheinbaum said that her government's preparing legal measures after, quote, another unfortunate death of a Mexican national whose only fault was not having legal papers yet. At least six people have been shot and killed by federal immigration officers since President Trump took office in January of 2025 and launched his crackdown on illegal immigration. I'm Clayton Neville.
0: It's 17 till. Among the stories we're covering next, hits on Iran, handouts for Ukraine, that and more when America in the Morning returns after these messages.
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11: Partly cloudy today, highs 81 to 84. Partly cloudy through tonight, low 65 to 68. Partly sunny tomorrow at afternoon, scattered thunderstorms, highs 82 to 85. Partly sunny Saturday, highs 80 to 83. And a mainly sunny sky Sunday, highs 80 to 83. I'm meteorologist Joe Shaka from the WKBK Weather Center.
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0: It's 15 till. Welcome back. You're with America in the Morning. I'm John Trout. The U.S. and Iran have traded blows after several ships traveling through the Strait of Hormuz were attacked. Correspondent Ben Thomas reports the U.S. military says it's finished its barrage.
1: The U.S. military launched strikes on Iran early Wednesday. U.S. Central Command says it was to impose heavy costs after it says Tehran struck three ships in the Strait of Hormuz. Targets included Iranian air defense systems, radars, and more than 60 small boats used by the paramilitary Revolutionary Guard to harass ships in the strait. The U.S. also revoked a license that had authorized the sale of Iranian oil. Iran immediately warned Washington it would take whatever measures it deems necessary, and apparently retaliated with strikes targeting Bahrain, home to the U.S. Navy's Fifth Fleet, and Kuwait, home to U.S. Army forces. I'm Ben Thomas.
0: Correspondent Sagar Magani reports President Trump says he'll give Ukraine a boost in their years-long war with Russia.
2: President Trump is praising his Ukrainian counterpart and offering Kyiv more help in fighting back against Russia. At the NATO summit in Turkey, the president says the U.S. will give Ukraine a license to produce Patriot air defense systems.
3: We'll give them the right to make patriots.
2: A big coup for Volodymyr Zelensky, who's long been asking the U.S. to provide more patriots or a license so Ukraine can produce its own.
4: Patriot system is the best, you know, in the world.
2: Saying air defense is a top priority against Russian missile strikes. The tone of this meeting was starkly different from past encounters when the president berated Zelensky.
3: We've actually developed a good relationship, it's hard to believe, right?
2: Saying Zelensky has been very effective during nearly 5 years of war.
3: He's done an amazing job.
2: Sagar Magani, Washington.
0: Former Milwaukee County Judge Hannah Dugan has been sentenced after being convicted of obstructing a federal immigration arrest. Correspondent Haya Panjwani has details.
5: A former Wisconsin judge gets no jail time for helping an immigrant evade ICE agents. Former Judge Hannah Dugan has been spared from prison for ushering a Mexican defendant out of her courtroom to evade U.S. Immigration and Customs Enforcement agents. A federal judge fined her $5,000 and cited her otherwise law-abiding life in issuing the sentence. Attorney Jason Lusak says they aren't done fighting the case.
6: We look forward to appealing this case to the Seventh Circuit. We look forward to presenting the arguments that we think were right all along, and we think that at the end of the day, I think the appellate process will play out and we will be successful, and we look forward to doing that.
5: Hannah Dugan resigned her Milwaukee County Circuit judgeship after her obstruction. That was amid threats of impeachment from Republican lawmakers. She faced up to 5 years in prison, but the judge said what she did was a momentary deviation from a life of public service. I'm Haya Panjwani.
0: A parasitic infection has struck several Midwest states. Correspondent Ed Donahue reports the cause of the outbreak is under investigation.
7: Cases of cyclospora have topped 1,000 in Michigan and Ohio. Cyclospora is a parasite that causes severe diarrhea. It spreads through contaminated food and water, often linked to fresh produce. The largest cyclospora outbreak is in Michigan. Investigations are underway in 28 other states, including Ohio. No deaths have been reported. The CDC says cyclospora is usually not life-threatening and can be treated with antibiotics. Experts say finding the source of the outbreak can be difficult, and it's best to cook vegetables. Cyclospora can really stick to some foods, so washing may not eliminate the risk of infection. I'm Ed Donahue.
0: Correspondent Charles de Ledesma reports a woman wanted in connection with a bombing in Monaco has been found dead in Ukraine. Here's more on the story.
8: Ukraine's security service has found the body of Anastasia Berezovska, who had been wanted by Monaco authorities for a bombing targeting business tycoon Vadim Vermolayev. An officer from Ukraine's military intelligence has confessed to killing the woman with a former law enforcement officer's help. He claimed he acted independently without informing superiors. The attack had shocked Monaco, known for its wealthy residents and events like the Formula One Grand Prix. Prince Albert II there calling the blast an odious act and said all public services have been mobilized to ensure security. I'm Charles de Ledesma.
0: The FTC has already banned two so-called AI business opportunity scams, but they say that pitch is only getting more common, as we learn from the new old tech guy, Chuck Palm.
9: If you've spent any time on social media lately, you've seen this guy, confident, standing in front of a Lamborghini that's almost certainly rented, and he's telling you that AI is about to make you rich. $20, $50, even $100,000 a month, building AI agents for other businesses, without coding, no experience needed, just buy his course. In my 40 years as a new old tech guy, I'm going to tell you something that most people won't. This isn't a vibe, and it's not a guess. The federal government has actually gone after this by name. The FTC is running something called Operation AI Comply, and they've shut down real operations for exactly this. A company called Air AI banned from marketing business opportunities after regulators said that its earnings claims didn't hold up. Another one, running under the names Passive Scaling and later called FBA Machine, are accused of costing consumers over $15 million with their AI income promises that never materialized. I'm not being skeptical. That's court record. AI is real and it's useful. That's not in question. What is anybody promising you a guaranteed number with no proof? If you run AI agents in your company like I do, check their work like any employee. It either holds up or it doesn't. 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I'm Chuck Palm.
0: European politicians want FIFA to investigate the circumstances around the reversal of a red card for Team USA's star player ahead of their Monday game against Belgium. Correspondent Jennifer King has details.
10: At least 35 European lawmakers are calling for an investigation of FIFA President Gianni Infantino over concerns about his involvement in the suspension of a red card against U.S. striker Fuller and Balogun. FIFA lifted his suspension for Monday's U.S.-Belgium match after President Donald Trump intervened, although the U.S. lost 4-1 anyway.
11: I related just that feel. I didn't tell him what to do. I can't tell him what to do, but... And I don't believe he made the decision. I think it was a committee that made the decision.
10: In a statement, European Parliament lawmakers Barry Andrews, Laura Walters, and others said the decision to change the rules mid-tournament is a disgrace and a perversion of justice. They're asking EU national football associations to press FIFA's ethics committee to find out more. FIFA has said it was the decision of a disciplinary committee. I'm Jennifer King.
0: Sports on America in the Morning is sponsored by Robinhood. Your money, your move. Here's Robert Workman.
12: Baseball Wednesday, a near no-no by the Bay. Dylan Cease took a no-hitter into the ninth inning as the Blue Jays romped over the Giants 10-0. Elliot Ramos led off the ninth with a single to break it up. Cease had 11 strikeouts. He leads the American League with 148. Kazuma Okamoto's first inning grand slam gave him quite a cushion. Pittsburgh starter Jared Jones set down the first 18 batters he faced. But after only being off the injured list for a couple of months, he was pulled by manager Don Kelly. Former Pirate Joey Bart then hit a two-run homer in the eighth, and the Braves blanked the Bucks 3-0. Five Atlanta pitchers allowed just four singles. Red Sox whitewashed the White Sox 5-0. Jake Bennett and friends scattered four hits.
13: Yeah, no, I mean, it's been great, and it's a huge confidence boost, you know, to know that my stuff plays at this level. And, you know, just I keep trying to build off of it.
12: Marlins reeled in the Mariners 2-0. Tyler Phillips with a combo five-hitter, and the Rays shut out the Yankees 3-0 behind the six-hit stylings of Shane McClanahan and the Ruse. Cubs hit five home runs. Orioles hit four. Chicago won at 9-7. Two of those long balls for Pete Crow Armstrong. Reds hit four home runs in the fourth inning, rolling over the Phillies 11-5. Sal Stewart had one of those four and another besides. Mike Trout returned from the injured list with a two-run dinger, and the Angels routed the Rangers. Nationals nailed the Astros. C.J. Abrams and Luis Garcia Jr. each hit Tater number 20. Wins for the Mets, Cardinals, Twins, Tigers, Padres, and Dodgers. Wimbledon headline, local boy does good. Arthur Ferry, who grew up about a mile from the All England Club, and who needed a wild card to make this year's field, earned a spot in the semifinals by blowing past 9-seed Flavio Caboli in straight sets. Ferry is just the fourth wild card to make a Grand Slam semi in the Open era. His reward is a Friday match with 2-seed Alex Zverev, who ousted the last American standing, Taylor Fritz. Women's semifinals today, number 7 American Coco Gauff is the highest remaining seed. And after an off day, World Cup 2026 resumes today with the first quarterfinal match in Foxborough, France versus Morocco, with the other matches set for Friday and Saturday. That's Thursday Sports.
0: Robert Workman with sports. It's 7 till. When we return on America in the Morning, an update on that so-called buckling building in New York City. After these messages.
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measuring instrument, or hygrometer. A reasonably accurate measurement was determined by stretching strands of hair between two posts and affixing a levered pointer. The hair hygrometer was so reliable, in fact, it wasn't replaced by electronic instruments until the 1960s. And that is the Old Farmer's Almanac Radio Report. 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

0: It's 5 till. Welcome back. You're with America in the Morning. In a story we've been following this week, after buckling support columns caused fears of a partial building collapse in New York City, correspondent Julie Walker reports the high-rise has been stabilized.
1: A 37-story building under construction in Manhattan is said to be stable after support columns buckled Tuesday, prompting fears of a partial collapse, forcing evacuations around 42nd Street on the east side. Buildings Commissioner Ahmed Tighani.
2: I can say right now that the building is stable. It has not moved since we started monitoring it.
1: The old Pfizer headquarters is being converted to a residential tower with an addition added on when workers saw columns on 21 buckling.
2: We feel confident in the emergency plan that we have now to make it stable.
1: Drexel University engineering professor Abby Aguirre says they need to find the cause to fix the issues, which include reinforcing the columns.
3: Was it the design engineers, fault? Was it the construction workers? Did they cut something they were not supposed to cut? Did they remove a member they were not supposed to remove?
1: Julie Walker, New York.
0: He's made a list of the Emmy nominees and checked it twice. Here's correspondent Kevin Carr.
4: On Wednesday, the Television Academy announced the nominations for the 78th Primetime Emmy Awards, with HBO Max coming out on top. The medical drama The Pitt received the most nominations with 25, including Best Drama and Best Lead Actor for Noah Wiley. The Pitt hopes to repeat these top-tier awards from last year. Not far behind in nominations was the final season of Hacks with 24, including Best Comedy and Best Lead Actress for Jean Smart. This is a record number of nominations for a single season of a comedy. Apple TV also garnered a slew of nominations, including 19 for its horror comedy Widow's Bay and 18 for its other freshman show, the genre-bending Pluribus. Many popular shows were ineligible for nominations, like HBO Max's hockey romance Heated Rivalry, which was financed by a Canadian company. Others like Cape Fear, House of the Dragon, The Vampire Lestat, Dutton Ranch, and The Bear aired outside of the eligibility window. As in the past, cable and streaming dominated the nominations. HBO Max had 122 total, Netflix had 111, and Apple TV had 87. By contrast, the traditional broadcast networks ABC, CBS, and NBC's nominations each totaled in the 30s. The Emmy Awards will air on September 14th, hosted by Mariska Hargitay. I'm Kevin Carr.
0: America in the Morning for Thursday, July 9th, 2026 is produced by Alexander Hinton. I'm John Trout. This is Westwood One.
5: Hey, it's Steve Hamill with Ted McGreer from Ted Shoe and Sport, 115 Main Street in downtown Keene. Something I was not aware of until you and I started working together. There are so many people that suffer with two different sized feet jammed into the same shoe.
6: Yeah, absolutely, Steve. And it isn't just a length issue. We see it all the time when we measure both feet. And we often kind of acknowledge that, hey, did you realize your right foot is bigger than your left? But it can also be a width issue. 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We have pads. 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We do this every day, all day, to kind of accommodate both different size feet. And we have brands that will get us two different size shoes if that need be as well.
5: That's something not everybody knows. The assumption's there that if you buy a pair of shoes, they both have to be the same size. But right, that's not the case.
6: Yeah, nope. We do it all the time, and we have a lab that can accommodate that.
5: Ted Shoe and Sport. 115 Main Street, downtown Keene, and tedsports.com.
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8: From ABC News, I'm Sherry Preston. Another round of airstrikes against Iran early today, and Iran responding by targeting Gulf Coast.

0: countries. The strikes coming hours after President Trump said the memorandum of understanding on the ceasefire was over. The president back at the White House from the NATO summit, getting there, however, not on the new Air Force One.
1: Sources say the Secret Service urged the president to depart Turkey in the older Air Force One instead of the new jet as a safety precaution amid escalating tensions with Iran. The new plane, donated by Qatar, reportedly does not have the same defensive capabilities. Trump denied security concerns were behind the switch.
0: ABC's Jacqueline Lee. Maine Senate candidate Graham Plattner releasing a video statement saying he is stepping aside in the race after allegations of sexual assault from a former girlfriend that he denies. However, the calls had been growing for him to withdraw.
2: Now comes the question of who will take over in the fight to unseat longtime Republican Senator Susan Collins. Former logger and Maine State Senator Troy Jackson has already jumped into the race. Outgoing Governor Janet Mills, who ran against Plattner in the primary, could re-enter as well.
0: ABC's Sophie Flay. There were protests in Houston overnight against the ICE-involved fatal shooting of an undocumented man who had been living in the United States for 35 years, working construction most of that time. His family is calling for an independent probe into exactly what happened.
3: Lawmakers and his family all say that the administration cannot investigate itself, and the outrage has really stretched beyond Houston. Mexican President Claudia Sheinbaum now says that she's preparing to take new legal action against the U.S. They're demanding a full investigation into this.
0: ABC's Armando Garcia. Singer Bonnie Tyler has died. Her chart-topping power ballad Total Eclipse of the Heart came out in 1983. She earned 3 Grammy nominations. 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
0: The family of 18-year-old Nolan Wells in Mississippi is calling for an unbiased investigation into his death over the 4th of July in the popular vacation spot of Horn Island, Mississippi. Ben Crump represents the family. It appears that Wells drowned, but Crump says...
7: We're going to have an independent autopsy. We have investigators talking to witnesses that have no alignment or no allegiance to the state. And that's important.
0: Federal safety regulators are warning self-driving car companies to fix a growing problem: autonomous vehicles interfering with first responders during emergencies. Here's ABC's Dave Packer.
8: The National Highway Traffic Safety Administration is telling self-driving vehicle developers to improve the way their cars respond to emergency scenes. The agency says it's documented cases where autonomous vehicles drove into active incidents, blocked ambulances and fire trucks, or failed to recognize flashing lights, traffic cones, smoke, and other warning signs. The agency says those failures put both first responders and the public at risk. Officials plan to meet with autonomous vehicle developers later this month to hear how they plan to solve the problem. Dave Packer, ABC News.
0: Another heat dome on the way for another part of the country. The Southeast will see triple-digit heat indexes. Charleston, South Carolina, Savannah, Georgia, looking at heat indexes today. It could be up to 115 degrees. I'm Sherry Preston, ABC News.
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11: Good morning. WKBK News Time is 6:05. Keene officials gave downtown businesses and residents a closer look at what's ahead during Wednesday's Coffee and Hard Hats meeting as the downtown infrastructure project prepares for its first visible phase. Beginning Monday, Liberty Utilities will start replacing aging gas mains around Central Square. Crews are expected to work weekdays from 7 to 5 for a little more than 3 weeks. Parking along the west side of Central Square will be temporarily unavailable during the project, but officials say spaces will reopen at the end of each workday whenever possible. Sidewalks are expected to remain open, and most traffic impacts will involve lane shifts, although the West Street slip lane will close for several days at a time as work progresses. Downtown businesses are expected to remain open throughout construction, and you can read more details about the project at mykeenenow.com. The Keene Planning, Licenses, and Development Committee has backed plans for this year's Pumpkin Festival, clearing the way for the event to return October 17th. Because of ongoing downtown construction, the festival will shift its layout toward Railroad Square, with the Pumpkin Tower, family activities, and entertainment relocated to help spread visitors throughout downtown. The committee also voted to formally express its support for Keene State College while delaying any action on possible restrictions for concentrated kratom products until city staff complete additional research. Yellow Bell Cafe reopens today in downtown Keene with a soft opening under new ownership. The breakfast and lunch spot at 45 Main Street has been closed since March and is now owned by former kitchen employee Chris McAtee. Much of the cafe's familiar menu is returning, with plans to add dinner service once a liquor license is approved. Business news and sports are next. WKBK News Time is 6:07.
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11: Oil prices rose and stock markets dropped in shaky trading worldwide after President Trump raised doubts on Wednesday about the temporary truce in the war with Iran. The S&P 500 lost 21 points and will open at 7,482. The Dow Jones Industrial Average dropped 576 points and begins trading this morning at 52,348. And the NASDAQ gained 51 points and opens at 25,870.
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11: The Boston Red Sox are riding a 5-game winning streak after shutting out the Chicago White Sox 5-0 Wednesday night. Boston's pitching staff turned in another strong performance, holding Chicago to just 4 hits over the first 7 innings. The Red Sox offense got going early with a 2-run 3rd inning and added 3 more runs later in the game. Boston has now won 10 of its last 12 games and continues to build momentum. The Boston Bruins are adding some new pieces to their roster ahead of the upcoming NHL season. Boston acquired forward J.J. Paterka in a trade with Utah, giving him a chance to play alongside star David Pastrnak on the Bruins' top line. The team also added defenseman Will Borgen in a trade with the Rangers and brought back defenseman Connor Clifton on a 2-year deal. The moves are part of Boston's effort to strengthen the lineup moving forward. And World Cup action comes to Gillette Stadium in Boston today, with Morocco and France meeting in the quarterfinals at 4 p.m. WKBK News Time is 6:09.
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15: Partly cloudy today, highs 81 to 84. Partly cloudy through tonight, lows 65 to 68. Partly sunny tomorrow at afternoon, scattered thunderstorms, highs 82 to 85. Partly sunny Saturday, highs 80 to 83. And a mainly sunny sky Sunday, highs 80 to 83. I'm meteorologist Joe Shaka from the WKBK Weather Center.
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0: the band Go West, the Ultimates, Optimus, King of Wishful Thinking. Absolutely a great idea. You don't get what you want unless you work hard. And wishing a little bit helps too. Good morning, my neighbors. Man, is it nice. If I had thought this out, I would have done my show outside today. I don't know how that was going to happen or how it would work, but it's just really, really, really nice out this morning. It is a Thursday. It's the ninth day of July in the year 2026, and we're all waking up together on WKBK's Good Morning Show. I'm Dan Mitchell, Kelsey in the News Center, Joe in the Weather Center, and a gaggle of folks joining us between now and 10 o'clock this morning. It is really, really gorgeous out there. Nice day yesterday. Today, beautiful too. One of the 2 days picked as the best days of the week weather-wise. So no worries, no umbrellas, no sweatshirts. You can whatever you need to do, anything you want to do outside today, you're going to be able to do that. We'll confirm it all with the forecast in a moment coming up in 90 minutes. Our live weather with Joe Sciacca. And you can call in and ask questions. We had some good questions for Joe yesterday and people wanting their very own personalized weather forecast. We understand that. You'll have that ability a little bit later on. Song and artist contest coming up for you in 25 minutes. It's a pretty good song. It also is a top 10 song. For those of you that will be familiar with it instantly, I'm sure you know all of the lyrics. You're going to have to be fast this morning because I think it's pretty easy. Our song for the Song and Artist Contest, a Swamp Bats prize pack is what we'll be giving away when we play Song and Artist in about 25 minutes. We'll see how you do. Have that number in speed dial so you're ready to go. 603-357-1290. An hour after that, Joe is live with us on the line again to talk about the weather forecast coming up at 8:10 Thursday morning. Swamp Bats update. The coach is going to be here, Sean McKenna, along with Kevin Watterson. We'll update you on the team's work this week. They had a doubleheader earlier in the week on Tuesday, lost both of those games, and they lost again last night. So the last time Sean was here, they were on quite a win streak, and he kept saying, you know, we're going to go on a heater. We're going to go on a heater. Well, they did, and then they didn't. They can try to turn things around later on tonight. We'll talk about it, what's going on in the field and the playoff prospects and the like. This is the last month. Of course, it's only June and July that we get to have the Swamp Bats in town. And then August as part of the playoffs. You got to get out there if you haven't been to a game yet. Coming up, you have a chance to see the Swamp Bats at home on Saturday, which is cool. A nice home game on a Saturday. And they're also playing home on Sunday. And you have a chance because that'll start early because it's a doubleheader. Anyway, the guys will explain all of that to us at 8:10. Also, the Old Farmer's Almanac and a brand new, never before seen, heard, or read, hot off the presses, Monadnock Moment History Lesson with Alan Rumrell. Fun with food at 9:10 as we take you on a culinary journey with our very good friend, Luca Paris. And that is your Thursday morning. It is the eighth day of July. Today, by the way, is National Dimples Day. Whether they appear on your cheeks or some other part of your body, you can celebrate dimples today. I don't have any dimples. My kids have dimples. I don't have any dimples. I know that just sounded like nipples. Dimples. I said dimples. So it's National Dimples Day, and it's also National Sugar Cookie Day. Simple, buttery, and utterly timeless sugar cookies. Big part of Americana and delicious food. Great when dipped in milk. I wasn't the biggest fan. I mean, if there's a plate and you have a choice of a chocolate chip cookie or a sugar cookie, which one are you going to take? See? But they're still delicious. And again, dipped in milk. Just a couple of news notes, because even though the 4th of July was last weekend and we had the big celebration here in town, I mean, Monadnock 250, and the whole country celebrated, the anniversary is actually all year round. We've been going. So it marked the occasion on July 4th. And now you still can celebrate and think about over the next 8 years, if you think about it, what was going on with the Revolutionary War and what happened following the Declaration of Independence. On this date in 1776, the Declaration of Independence was read out to the members of the Continental Army in Manhattan. George Washington orders the Declaration of Independence to be read out to the members of the Continental Army in Manhattan while thousands of British troops were on Staten Island preparing for battle. You talk about getting your troops geared up for the fight, letting them know that officially the United States was going to be on its own. the original 13 colonies. Also on this date in 1795, financier pays off the national debt accrued during the American Revolution. Financier James Swan wrote the check. What do you think? How much do you think it was, the debt that was accrued during the American Revolution? It was $2,024,899, the cost of the Revolutionary War. And James Swan paid it off for the country. Also on this date in 1850, President Zachary Taylor died after eating raw fruit and iced milk. The president died. Vice President Millard Fillmore assumed the presidency. That's not the only thing he died from, right? 1868, the 14th Amendment to the Constitution is ratified, guaranteeing African Americans full citizenship and all persons in the United States due process of law, the 14th Amendment. 1893, also the first successful open heart surgery happened in America. And by the way, they didn't use anesthesia. In 1893, heart surgeon Daniel Hale Williams performed the first successful open heart surgery in America. Surgery performed on a patient who had a stab wound to the heart. And it doesn't say in my little story here why they didn't use anesthesia. That had to hurt. A couple of big news stories. ABC News will again be talking about this coming up in about a dozen minutes or so. The United States is launching new airstrikes against Iran, and Tehran responded by targeting some of the Gulf countries. So we'll have an update on that. Also, up in Maine, the Maine Democratic Party has voted to hold a convention now that Graham Plattner has officially announced he's dropping out of the U.S. Senate race. Hasn't filed the paperwork yet, though. He's got to do that by Monday. He's accused of sexual assault by a former girlfriend, denying the allegations, but facing pressure to quit. He did an 11-minute announcement online last night. We'll let you hear some of that coming up in just about 30 minutes or so. Here in town later today, one of our two senators, U.S. Senator Maggie Hassan, is going to be in Keene touring a newly opened apartment complex built on the site of the former school in Keene, the Roosevelt School. She'll be up on Washington Street later on today to help open it up and tour it and to highlight federal housing investments here in the city. That'll be about 1:30 later on this afternoon. She'll be up on Washington Street. Let's update you on what's going on out there weather-wise. 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
2: Partly cloudy today, highs 81 to 84. Partly cloudy through tonight, lows 65 to 68. Partly sunny tomorrow at afternoon, scattered thunderstorms, highs 82 to 85. Partly sunny Saturday, highs 80 to 83. And a mainly sunny sky Sunday, highs 80 to 83. I'm meteorologist Joe Shaka from the WKBK Weather Center.
0: Thanks, Joe. Appreciate it. 59 right now, and it's just gorgeous. A little bit of a breeze, nice clear sky, no humidity. It's awesome. Rain does return a little bit tomorrow. The weekend again, too, is going to be very much like what we've had the last couple of days. So make your plans. A lot of things happening. We'll run through the list of some of the things that's happening later on this morning. And of course, tomorrow, don't forget, it's Friday and we have our good news segment right after the 8 o'clock news. You can dial us up at 810 and let us know what's going on with your group, your club, or your organization. We're always happy to do that. New Hampshire State Police say nearly 70 people were arrested during statewide enhanced enforcement initiatives over the 4th of July holiday in the Granite State. Additional patrols were present between Friday and Monday. During the initiatives, state police say they conducted nearly 1,600 traffic stops. Those resulted in 659 speed citations and 59 citations for distracted driving. They were actually ticketing people that they saw operating the vehicle while distracted. Of the 65 drivers arrested, state police say 17 were suspected of operating under the influence. There were no deadly crashes. Okay, 65 were arrested, but only 17 were suspected being under the influence. What were the other ones for? In addition to the initiatives on the road, Marine Patrol officers stopped 163 boats, including 19 hazardous or reckless boaters. Officers also responded to 10 reported boating-related crashes, and they made 5 arrests, 4 of which were for boating under the influence. That is against the law. And the penalties are basically the same as if you were operating under the influence driving a car, meaning you're in a boat, but you can lose your driver's license if you get caught doing that, too. So they were definitely out and about, state police, and we appreciate that, over the long holiday weekend. I heard Kelsey mention this, too. Some Granite Staters are going to be on the field when Morocco takes on France at Boston Stadium down in Foxborough this afternoon. Special Olympics New Hampshire and other New England Special Olympic athletes are going to be the flag bearers for the start of the game today. It begins at 4 o'clock. It's going to be an awesome game. And special thanks and kudos to New Hampshire Special Olympians. They're going to get to carry the flag for while the whole world is watching the World Cup matches. That's pretty cool. It's 25 and a half past the hour. Kelsey's going to be with us here in just a moment. Your local news. We're going to check in with ABC News. What's going on Wall Street? Down day yesterday and a lot of uncertainty, especially when it comes to oil prices because of the resuming war with Iran. We'll check that. And after sports and weather, a chance for you to win song and artist contests coming up.
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2: Beachgoers are being reminded to check in with lifeguards before entering the water this summer. WMUR-TV reports New Hampshire's Chief Lifeguard, Patrick Murphy, says lifeguards can help identify dangerous conditions, including rip currents, and point swimmers towards safer areas. The state currently has about 50 lifeguards stationed across New Hampshire beaches. Special Olympics New Hampshire athletes will be part of the pregame ceremony today when Morocco takes on France in the World Cup quarterfinals at Gillette Stadium in Boston. WMUR-TV reports the athletes will serve as flag bearers before the match, which begins at 4 p.m. Now let's get the top world and national news from ABC News.
3: ABC News, I'm Sherry Preston. The U.S. and Iran exchanging airstrikes overnight. The United States hitting what it says were military strikes. Iran targeting Gulf Coast countries, including Bahrain, home to the Navy's Fifth Fleet. Maine Senate Democrat Graham Plattner stepping aside in the Senate race. Here's ABC's Jay O'Brien.
4: Plattner had gone underground since a former girlfriend accused him of sexual assault, which he denies.
5: This is incredibly difficult because I know that some will think it's an admission of guilt, and it most certainly is not.
4: Now the Maine State Democratic Party accusing Plattner of essentially holding them hostage by demanding a say in who takes his place on the ballot.
3: The death toll from the Venezuelan earthquakes now stands at more than 3,800, but thousands are still missing. Bonnie Tyler, whose chart-topping Total Eclipse of the Heart has over a billion streams, has died. She was 75. She had been hospitalized in Portugal. This is ABC News.
1: 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Here's Kelsey Johnson.
2: 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Saturday is the fundraiser opener, Open Water Swim, across Newfin Lake. There are still spots available if you would like to take that plunge. Sunday in Salem, there's a free family event at Salem's Tuscan Village beginning at 2. SWAM co-founder Phil Taub says one of the highlights will be demonstrations by the Navy SEALs.
6: We've got everything from fireworks at the Tuscan Village to demonstrations from the Navy SEALs jumping out of helicopters. Their canines are going to be there doing demonstrations. They're going to parachute in. We have so much stuff for the kids. So if you want to meet the Navy SEALs, Sunday, July 12th at the Tuscan Village, opens at 2 o'clock, goes all the way until fireworks at 9 o'clock.
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7: Hey, it's Steve Hamill with Ted McGreer from Ted Shoe and Sport, 115 Main Street in downtown Keene. Something I was not aware of until you and I started working together. 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
8: Yeah, absolutely, Steve. And it isn't just a length issue. 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And we often kind of acknowledge that, hey, did you realize your right foot is bigger than your left? 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
7: 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But right, that's not the case.
8: Yeah, no, we do it all the time, and we have a lab that can accommodate that.
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9: Nicole Murray with your money now. Shares of AstraZeneca fell as much as 9% after a late-stage clinical trial for an experimental heart disease failed to meet its target. The medicine, called YNOW, did not reach its main goal of reducing deaths and recurrent heart-related emergencies over 140 weeks compared to a placebo. The stock is on track for its worst day since 2020. Shares of LuxShare Precision Industry fell more than 5% in their Hong Kong trading debut after the Apple supplier's multi-billion dollar initial public offering, the largest this year in Hong Kong. The company raised just over $3 billion. PitchBook data says that Apple accounts for approximately 70% of LuxShare's revenue. Google broke a search record thanks to the World Cup International Soccer Tournament. The Alphabet-owned company said the World Cup is driving a record in queries per second for Google's search product. Google added that it specifically saw historic highs in queries after Argentina defeated Egypt in the World Cup. Futures are mixed as tensions rise in the Middle East. That's your money now.
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2: The Boston Red Sox are riding a 5-game winning streak after shutting out the Chicago White Sox 5-0 Wednesday night. Boston's pitching staff turned in another strong performance, holding Chicago to just 4 hits over the first 7 innings. The Red Sox offense got going early with a 2-run third inning and added 3 more runs later in the game. Boston has now won 10 of its last 12 games and continues to build momentum. The Boston Bruins are adding some new pieces to their roster ahead of the upcoming NHL season. Boston acquired forward J.J. Paterka in a trade with Utah, giving him a chance to play alongside star David Pastrnak on the Bruins' top line. The team also added defenseman Will Borgen in a trade with the Rangers and brought back defenseman Connor Clifton on a 2-year deal. The moves are part of Boston's effort to strengthen the lineup moving forward. And World Cup action comes to Gillette Stadium in Boston today, with Morocco and France meeting in the quarterfinals at 4 p.m.
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3: Partly cloudy today, highs 81 to 84. Partly cloudy through tonight, lows 65 to 68. Partly sunny tomorrow at afternoon, scattered thunderstorms, highs 82 to 85. Partly sunny Saturday, highs 80 to 83. And a mainly sunny sky Sunday, highs 80 to 83. I'm meteorologist Joe Shaka from the WKBK Weather Center.
2: It's 60 degrees outside our West Keene studios at 637. 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

huge, huge hit. As much as I depend. Very popular artist in the late 70s. Very unusual voice. I didn't know this until I read it this morning, how her voice became this way. It's not natural. A very gravelly tone. Bonnie Tyler has passed away. She was only 75 years old. We know that her health had been failing, so the inevitable has happened. But after an operation to remove vocal cord nodules in 1977, she was ordered to rest her voice. But one day, she screamed in anger, permanently altering her voice and lending it to the sounds of songs like that, Holding Out for a Hero, and, of course, Total Eclipse of the Heart, which we all heard about a gazillion times the last time we had the full lunar eclipse here in the United States. Very, very talented. She was born in Wales in 1951. That's Bonnie Tyler. She was 75 years old. 6:39, speaking of music and music history and the knowledge of music, it is time right now to play the Name the Song and Artist contest. And I teased this about 30 minutes ago when I first signed on the air. This is an easy one, so don't wait. What I'm telling you is put down your coffee and get your phone out and get ready to dial 603-357-1290. Should be in speed dial anyway. If you or anyone in your household, if you haven't won anything in the last 30 days or a prize valued at $600 or more in the last year, and you're at least 18, then you can play. We give you 10 business days to pick up your prize. You can do that here tomorrow at the radio station. You can have your prize in time for the weekend, and you'll want to do that. Because we have a Swamp Bats prize pack, including four any game tickets. So you can use the tickets for Sunday. You can use the tickets for they're playing home on Saturday. We're going to talk about Swamp Bats coming up with Kevin and Sean, the coach, at about 8:10 this morning. But in addition to that, you also get a calendar and a T-shirt and more of the prize pack worth about $100 for the defending NECBL champion, Keene Swamp Bats. All you have to do is name the song and the artist. I'll play just two little notes, and you'll know this. I'm telling you, you'll know this. And then we'll let it rip. All right? You know what that song is, right? Phone lines are open. Good luck.

0: You remember this song, right? Huge song. MTV had just come out. 603-357-1290, the number to dial us up. Let's get our winner. You're on the radio. Good morning. Can you name both the song and the artist?
1: Naked Eyes, Something There to Remind Me.
0: Naked Eyes. Do you have, like, all the records of Naked Eyes?
1: I do not.
0: Come on! That's the right answer. What's your first name?
1: Guy.
0: All right. Hey, Guy, that's a great job. Did you have to look that up, or did you remember it?
1: The name, the artist I had to look up.
0: Yeah, because, yeah, you know, there's, I know, Naked Eyes, you know, they actually had four hits. Their other big hit, close to top 10, was the song Promises, Promises, which was actually a pretty good song, too. And this was a very popular song, I think, in part thanks to MTV vocalist Pete Byrne and keyboardist Rob Fisher, in English, what they called New Wave, a New Wave band. Guy, congratulations. I know you know where we are. Come on by, grab your stuff, your Swamp Bats prize pack. It includes four any game tickets. You could use those for the weekend if you want. Guy, great job. Have yourself an awesome Thursday.
1: Thanks, Sam.
0: All right. Talk to you soon.

0: Whoa. So there you go, Naked Eyes. Their other hit was this one. I mentioned Promises. And this was a number 11 hit. Guy, the winner, smartest caller of the morning. Tomorrow we'll play Brain Waker Trivia. Same time, give you a chance to win a nice prize. Never had a doubt in the beginning. Never had. Sounds very, very, very 80s. Not sure why this was considered new wave, but... 6:45, time to check the weather forecast and all the details of the weather this half hour. 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
2: Partly cloudy today, highs 81 to 84. Partly cloudy through tonight, lows 65 to 68. Partly sunny tomorrow at afternoon, scattered thunderstorms, highs 82 to 85. Partly sunny Saturday, highs 80 to 83. And a mainly sunny sky Sunday, highs 80 to 83. I'm meteorologist Joe Shaka from the WKBK Weather Center.
0: And we just have a lovely morning. Tons of sun out there. It's nice and dry. It's calm. It's cool. You can go for your run, your jog, take the dog for a little walk this morning. You're going to enjoy it. It's only 60 degrees right now in town, too, so it's nice and comfortable. WKBK, you're on the radio. Were you calling for trivia or just to say good morning?
3: Well, just to say good morning.
0: You're up early.
3: A quick question.
0: Yeah.
3: A friend of mine wanted to buy some Italian or French bread. And at the market, she couldn't find it. And I thought about it. You know, I've never seen it. Where would you get it?
0: Where would you get a loaf of French bread?
3: French bread or Italian bread?
0: I do know that right at Market Basket over in the bakery, they have very often very fresh loaves that are still nice and warm. But that
3: she went and they supposedly they didn't have it.
0: Well, they might have sold out already. I don't know. There are a couple of the good local bakeries right here in town, too. There's one on Emerald Street, and they make fresh bread. You could check that out. I know, and I think they probably sell them individually. But, you know, we talk a lot about B-Bakes, and they serve their sandwiches on their own fresh-baked baguettes. And you may be able to get a nice fresh baguette right down on Washington Street, too. You know, so that those are a couple of recommendations as far as Italian bread, other bakeries. And I know that you'll find that you probably earlier in the morning at Market Basket. But you know what? I'll also ask Luca about it. Luca's coming up, as you know, at 9:10, and we can get his opinion on that.
3: Excellent.
0: Yeah. Now you made me hungry, Joe. See, cause that's now you made me hungry. Not man. That's one of the things Lee and I have been talking about, that when we retire or get older, when we have a little more time, is maybe get into baking bread a little bit. And we've talked about all my kids make their own sourdough, and they're really into making their own sourdough. It's kind of a thing, right? And doing that, because when it's hot out of the oven, when it comes out, man, nothing better. Made me hungry. Thanks, Joe. 6:48, top news stories of the day. The latest with the resumption of the war between the United States and Iran. President Trump in Turkey at the NATO summit yesterday. More on what he's had to say about that. And Graham Plattner is out. At least he says he's going to be out. Has to file the paperwork by Monday so Maine Democrats can replace him on the ballot. We'll let you hear part of his 11-minute announcement yesterday. That's coming up in our top news stories. WKBK's good.
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1: And to at least get to this part of the song, right? I haven't listened to this in a while. Let me crank up my Who's Greatest Hit CD this weekend. ABC News on the way. About 8 minutes. Top news stories and what they're working on. The United States has launched new airstrikes against Iran and Tehran, responding by targeting Gulf countries. The exchange of fire threatens the interim deal intended to help end the war in the Middle East. Back-and-forth attacks have repeatedly threatened the ceasefire, but Thursday's appeared bigger all around. Sirens sounding at least 3 times in Bahrain. Missiles targeted Kuwait and Qatar. The strikes came hours after President Trump said recent Iranian attacks on ships in the Strait of Hormuz signaled the end of the fragile ceasefire and threatens to escalate the conflict if they don't stop. That raised concerns that the region could tip back into war that would engulf several countries and could halt energy shipments once again through the Strait of Hormuz. President Trump has announced at a NATO summit in Turkey that the U.S. is going to allow Ukraine to manufacture Patriot air defense systems. The decision marks a significant shift, as the U.S. had previously resisted taking this on. This is some of what the president said about that yesterday while in Turkey.
2: The company that makes them, which is building now 4 plants, you know, all of our companies will be able to do this in 2 to 3 months. If you order a Patriot, now you have to wait a long time for them. Same thing with Tomahawks. We have a lot of certain equipment, but with they call it the elite equipment. And you don't need elite equipment necessarily for a war. But so one of the things we're going to be talking about is we're going to give a license to you to make Patriots. That's pretty cool, right? This way you can't complain that we're not giving them enough. It's a make them yourself.
1: By the way, defense contractors were unaware of that announcement and that would be taking place. And by the way, just put everything in place and be able to build their own. That would take years for that to happen. Also, during that press conference with the president sitting next to Vladimir Zelensky from Ukraine, he was asked about a meeting and maybe Zelensky meeting Putin in Moscow. And is that still off the table?
2: President Putin said, I would love to meet in Moscow. And I said, I don't think, you know, I have to put myself in his position. I don't know that he'd go to Moscow. Maybe he would. Would you go to Moscow?
3: It's difficult. There are a lot of Ukrainian drones there. That's right.
1: That was a great answer, Vladimir Zelensky saying, no, I don't think I'll go to Moscow because there are too many Ukrainian drones right now there. That was a great answer. The potential unraveling of a fragile truce between Iran and the United States has renewed anxiety over fuel prices. It's raising concern that gas prices could go up again if sustained fighting keeps oil tankers from traveling through the Persian Gulf. Oil prices rose to their highest point in weeks after the president declared the ceasefire over. The president spoke after Iranian attacks on commercial ships in the Strait of Hormuz. And the main Democratic Party has voted to hold a convention now that Graham Platner has announced that he's going to drop out of the U.S. Senate race. Platner, accused of sexual assault by a former girlfriend, denies the allegation but faced pressure to quit. The party plans to select a replacement with potential contenders already showing interest. Platner has until

0: July 13th for a new candidate to be considered to drop out of the race. He actually has to file the paperwork and apparently hasn't done that quite yet. What he has done, though, is talked about it, making the announcement last night online.
1: Hey, everyone. It's Cram Plattner here. I think, as many of you know, over the past couple days, I have

0: harness that. But the brutal political reality is that they are going to take everything away from us. Those in power who have the ability to do so are using these allegations as an excuse to take away all of the things that we need to run a campaign. We are going to lose our ability to fundraise. We are going to lose our ability to access voter data. We are going to lose all of the things that any campaign needs on the basic level simply to function. Larger organizations, the national level party, the bigger donor networks, they have all committed to spending no money in this race if I'm in it. They would rather see Susan Collins win than have me be the next senator from Maine. We believe that for the movement to continue, it can't be me. And for that reason, we are suspending campaign operations. This is incredibly difficult because I know that some will think it's an admission of guilt, and it most certainly is not. We're not doing it because of the allegations, we're doing it because of the structures that are being taken away from us by those in power. It needs to be open, transparent, and democratic. It needs to be reflecting the will and the values of the people that built this movement, the people that showed up on June 9th. People in D.C. need to stay in D.C. Decisions should not be made in back rooms by people in places of political power. Party apparatchiks are not the ones to make these decisions. These decisions need to be made in the open by the people of this state, the people who got us here.
1: Lastly, that was Plattner talking about the process and the Maine Democrats, which will have 2 weeks to find a person to replace him on the ballot. He wants the people of Maine and only the people of Maine to make that decision, which I think he's got a good point there, too, because, you know, there's a lot of conversations happening in D.C. about it right now. More from ABC News on the way next. 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Good morning.
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9: From ABC News, I'm Sherry Preston. Hours after President Trump said the memorandum of understanding with Iran was over, a new round of bombings in the Middle East.
10: New U.S. strikes hitting Iran, the second in 24 hours, according to a U.S. official, adding the U.S. targeting coastal radar.

0: sites and anti-ship missile locations after President Trump declared the ceasefire over. Posting on Truth Social, this is in retribution for yesterday's bombing of ships by Iran. If it happens again, it will get much worse.
1: ABC's Jacqueline Lee, the president back at the White House following the NATO summit. He did not fly there in the new Air Force One, though, as a safety precaution amid escalating tension. He took the old Air Force One, which has a stronger defensive capability. Graham Plattner out of the main Senate race, and Democrats are now looking for a replacement. Here's ABC's Jay O'Brien.
2: Democratic voters like Kat Beatty of Bangor, Maine, saying the opportunity to beat incumbent Republican Senator Susan Collins is slipping away.
3: So disappointed. I thought this year we would finally get Susan Collins out of office, and now we didn't vet our candidates, and now she's going to win again, and it sucks.
4: Maine's Democratic Party now has a little over 2 weeks to pick a new nominee. There's no roadmap for that process, but at least five would-be candidates have already raised their hands.
1: Plattner continues to deny recent sex assault allegations leveled against him. Calls for an independent investigation following the ICE-involved shooting death of an undocumented immigrant in Houston. His family says he was not trying to ram officers with his vehicle, as ICE contends. Her most famous song has a billion streams, and the video has been watched a billion times on YouTube.
5: Once upon a time I was falling in love, now I'm only falling apart.
1: Solar Eclipse of the Heart has been played countless times during solar eclipses. Bonnie Tyler has passed away at the age of 75. You're listening to ABC News.
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1: The death toll from the double earthquakes in Venezuela, now more than 3,800 people. However, says ABC's James Longman, who has just returned from there.
8: Thousands more are missing. The country has relied almost entirely on foreign emergency assistance, like the $310 million from the U.S., as well as rescue teams to help find survivors. But they, like most international teams, are now gone. And while aid is still coming in, many areas are still without power, water, or food.
1: Another heat dome over a swath of the country. The southeast will be feeling those triple digits today. North Charleston and Savannah could see heat indexes once again of 115 degrees. Palm Beach International Airport is no longer President Donald J. Trump International Airport. It's what it'll be called from now on. Travelers like Jill Kripke say she doesn't think President Trump is a good example for the country, so she will boycott.
9: I think it's a joke, and I'm going to fly in and out of Orlando from now on. To get to my destination.
1: However, other travelers like Terry Kaiser say it's exciting to have a president in their backyard. And as to people like Kripke,
10: I think they're crazy. They want to get on I-95 and drive an hour south or 2 hours north. They go right ahead, but you know what? Just because of a name change to change your airport, come on.
1: Palm Beach International has officially begun transitioning its airport codes from PBI to DJT. I'm Sherry Preston, ABC News.
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13: 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Keene officials gave downtown businesses and residents a closer look at what's ahead during Wednesday's Coffee and Hard Hats meeting as the downtown infrastructure project prepares for its first visible phase. Beginning Monday, Liberty Utilities will start replacing aging gas mains around Central Square. Crews are expected to work weekdays from 7 to 5 for a little more than 3 weeks. Parking along the west side of Central Square will be temporarily unavailable during the project, but officials say spaces will reopen at the end of each workday whenever possible. Sidewalks are expected to remain open, and most traffic impacts will involve lane shifts, although the West Street slip lane will close for several days at a time as work progresses. Downtown businesses are expected to remain open throughout construction, and you can read more details about the project at mykeenenow.com. The Keene Planning, Licenses, and Development Committee has backed plans for this year's Pumpkin Festival, clearing the way for the event to return October 17th. Because of ongoing downtown construction, the festival will shift its layout toward Railroad Square, with the Pumpkin Tower, family activities, and entertainment relocated to help spread visitors throughout downtown. The committee also voted to formally express its support for Keene State College while delaying any action on possible restrictions for concentrated kratom products until city staff complete additional research. Yellow Bell Cafe reopens today in downtown Keene with a soft opening under new ownership, according to a Facebook post from the restaurant. The breakfast and lunch spot at 45 Main Street has been closed since March and is now owned by former kitchen employee Chris McAtee. Much of the cafe's familiar menu is returning, with plans to add dinner service once a liquor license is approved. Business news and sports are next. WKBK News Time is 7:07.
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13: Oil prices rose and stock markets dropped in shaky trading worldwide after President Trump raised doubts on Wednesday about the temporary truce in the war with Iran. The S&P 500 lost 21 points and will open at 7,482. The Dow Jones Industrial Average dropped 576 points and begins trading this morning at 52,348. And the NASDAQ gained 51 points and opens at 25,870.
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13: The Boston Red Sox are riding a five-game winning streak after shutting out the Chicago White Sox 5-0 Wednesday night. Boston's pitching staff turned in another strong performance, holding Chicago to just four hits over the first seven innings. The Red Sox offense got going early with a two-run third inning and added three more runs later in the game. Boston now has won 10 of its last 12 games and continues to build momentum. The Boston Bruins are adding some new pieces to their roster ahead of the upcoming NHL season. Boston acquired forward J.J. Paterka in a trade with Utah, giving him a chance to play alongside star David Pastrnak on the Bruins' top line. The team also added defenseman Will Borgen in a trade with the Rangers and brought back defenseman Connor Clifton on a two-year deal. The move's a part of Boston's effort to strengthen the lineup moving forward. And World Cup action comes to Gillette Stadium in Boston today, with Morocco and France meeting in the quarterfinals at 4 p.m. WKBK News Time is 7:09.
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18: Partly cloudy today, highs 81 to 84. Partly cloudy through tonight, lows 65 to 68. Partly sunny tomorrow at afternoon, scattered thunderstorms, highs 82 to 85. Partly sunny Saturday, highs 80 to 83. And a

0: Mainly sunny skies Sunday, highs 80 to 83. I'm meteorologist Joe Shocker from the WKBK Weather Center.
1: It's 63 degrees outside our West Keene studios at 710 in the WKBK News Center. I'm Kelsey Johnson.

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the world famous Joe Walsh. He used to live here in the Monadnock region. You knew that, right? Connecticut River Valley, Bellows Falls area. Right in his heyday, and by that I mean when he was a Joe Walsh that really made him Joe Walsh before he reformed Joe Walsh. A much older Joe Walsh. One of my favorite stories, friends of mine were in a band. I think the band was Vehicle at the time. And they were playing at one of the bars over in Bellows Falls. And a bunch of my friends were going over to watch them. And I got a call from my buddy. He says, hey, you want a ride? You coming over? We're all going to go watch the band over in Bellows Falls. And I forgot what was going on. I had, because usually I'd be there. I'd go, I don't know what was going on. And I couldn't make it, couldn't go, whatever the situation. And I'm like, no, it's, I didn't go. So I get a call late that night from my buddy that went. And he says, man, you missed it. I'm like, why? What happened? And he said, the band's up on stage. They're playing. And Joe Walsh walks in and grabs a guitar and gets up on stage. And they played Funk 49. They might have also played Rocky Mountain Way. But the band from right here in Keene was on stage with Joe Walsh. And apparently he would do that from time to time. Come on down into town, grab a beer or 10, and play with the bands. And I missed it. I wasn't there. So, true story, though. True story. 7:14, how are you on this Thursday morning? It's the 9th day of July, 2026. Luke is here in a couple of hours. It's our culinary journey and what's cooking. This time next hour, we'll check in on the Swamp Bats. They've lost 3 games in a row. The coach, Sean McKenna, is going to be here, and the president, Kevin Watterson. We do that on Thursday. They are at home Saturday and Sunday. There's a doubleheader. So a lot of Swamp Bats action to be had, and we're going to talk about that with the guys coming up at 8:10 this morning. By the way, Larry, our weather watcher, checked in. Yesterday's high. Yesterday was gorgeous. 87 degrees. And very low humidity, and of course, no rain. So yesterday was beautiful. Had a chance to go over to the Shattuck and play a little golf, which was fun. Course is in great shape. They also have a deal where you just pay one low price, get a cart, and you can golf all day. So they were very busy, but we had a really good time. But on the way, as you know, and I've mentioned this a couple, 3 weeks ago, Route 124, which is the main route really between Keene and Jaffrey, has been closed because they are putting in a box culvert right at Perkins Pond. Pond is on either side of 124, one of the probably the most photographs place to take photographs of Mount Monadnock is there at Perkins Pond. But they're always having problems with flooding and the road's in bad shape. So the road's closed and they're putting in this box culvert, right? So there are ways. If you're coming from Keene, you just take Route 12 and you go to Troy. And then you get bypassed on Monadnock Street up by the inn at East Hill Farm. If coming the other way, just do the opposite. Or depending on where you are, you can go up 101, go to Peterborough that way. Right. So there's those ways to get around the construction. But here's what I'm wondering. So they blocked off, and that's a pretty, you know,

0: That's the main road, the only real road between Marlboro and Jaffrey, unless you go through Troy or Peterborough. So you go, and yesterday we just went, you know, Route 12. You go into Troy around the square, and you take the detour. The whole time this has been going on, and we golf there about once a week, they are now paving the road that's the detour through Troy. And yesterday, I don't know, we have 4 or 5 minutes. We're just sitting there because they do one lane and then they let cars go one direction and then cars go the opposite direction. You know how that works. But I'm wondering who planned that when you have a state highway, 124, closed for 2.5 months, the only detour, the detour that's set up and appointed by the state of New Hampshire, take this route to get around the construction. It comes out just past Perkins Pond from Troy back onto 124. Who planned to have the one detour road also get paved during the same time period? And they've been paving it at least for a couple of weeks. Looks like they may be done this week, just based on their final course of paving. And this isn't just the dig it up and put it back down type of paving. This is like full scale, full on paving. It just irks me a little bit. You finally get the construction, you finally fix in 124, and the only detour route, you're also paving. Genius. Speaking of paving and roads, I feel a little better now. And the like, my wife, I was telling her about it last night. She goes, I don't care. She goes, well, you have a radio show. Go talk about it there. Don't be wasting my time. Yesterday, they held the second Coffee and Hard Hats a meeting down at the Transportation Center on Main Street. Public Works Director Don Lucier gave everybody a rundown on what's going to be happening, especially starting on Monday. They also had folks there that are doing the construction on behalf of Liberty Utilities, replacing 8-inch cast iron gas mains on both the west and east sides of Central Square. We had Don on last week. You can listen back to the interview. They're going to start on the west side, which is the West Street side of Central Square. They don't need to do anything in front of the church. Then they'll go across to the other side, the east side closest to Roxbury Street and Washington Street, and do the same thing over there. So they talked about that yesterday. They did give us more of a timetable. The utility work is expected to take a little more than 3 weeks. They say the schedule could change. Steve Roakes was there from Liberty Utilities. Said the schedule could change depending on what they find underground, because you never know. Crews will generally work on weekdays from 7 a.m. to 5 p.m., reopening parking spaces at the end of each workday whenever possible, which is good news. The project will temporarily eliminate parking along the west side of Central Square in front of several businesses. That'll begin on Monday, while parking on the north and east sides of the square will remain available during the first phase. Motorists should also expect temporary closures, and Don spelled this out in the interview too, of the West Street slip lane from Central Square for several days at a time while gas lines are being installed. So that's that little quickie right-hand turn. You still need a light, but where you can pull up West Street off of Central Square, that'll be closed some days. Roke said only one downtown business is expected to experience a temporary gas service interruption during the work because most buildings are served from connections that are now in the rear of the buildings. Liberty plans to notify affected businesses directly. Casella Construction, their representatives were there. They're doing the main body of the work. That's the city's contractor for the $26 million downtown project. Superintendent Brian said, Project Superintendent Brian said Casella will establish its staging area in the large gravel lot north of the former railroad coal silos, where crews begin moving in equipment, drainage materials, piping, storage containers, a job trailer over the next several weeks. That's going to be their staging area along Gilboa Avenue. Don Lucio said residents shouldn't expect major visible construction from Casella until early August, describing the initial mobilization as a soft start. The meeting yesterday also included an update on the proposed solar pavilion. You can read more about that story if you go to mykeynow.com this morning. It's one of our top stories there, and you can see what what the plan is relative to the pavilion. Apparently, stakeholders that were at the meeting had concerns about tree removal and landscaping. And so people are still questioning that in the interview that you'll find on our podcast site. I did ask him about that. And Don said there's only one tree that's going to be taken down. It's kind of in the corner. If you're standing on Central Square facing the church, you look towards the east side over towards like where City Hall, in that corner, kind of pointing up towards Washington Street. One of the smaller trees. It's not that giant. There's a giant tree also on that corner. It's a smaller one. It's diseased. It looks fairly dead. And that's the tree that's going to be cut down. But people were wondering about that. Lucier acknowledged some existing trees for the whole project he's talking about now must be removed because of disease or conflicts with underground utilities, but said the completed project is expected to include 40% more trees than currently exist downtown. There will be approximately 40% more trees. The total amount of foliage will be less for a few years because we can't plant mature trees, but there ultimately will be a net gain. Remember, part of this, too, is from Central Square up towards where Gilbo and Railroad Street cross there. They're taking out that parking in the middle part where it kind of zigzags in the parking. That's just going to be a median with grass and trees and just a nice walking space, if memory serves. And that's where some of the new trees are going to. City officials said they're working to better communicate which trees will be removed and plan to make landscape plans, tree analysis, and planting information easily available to the public. Business owners also asked about the possibility of utility outages during construction. Lucia said no planned electrical outages are expected because most buildings get their power from the side streets and the rear connections. They no longer run under the sidewalks. You remember the grates, and now and then a transformer would blow and the grate would go sky high and people would get, well, did anybody ever get hurt? It was, anyway, it would freak you out. The radio station was right there, and it would happen all the time. They took all those electrical wires out from under the sidewalk, so they're not there anywhere and anymore. The city plans to provide about a week's notice before any planned water service interruptions, with door hangers distributed at least 3 days in advance, and Spectrum is not replacing infrastructure as part of the project. Officials acknowledged there remains some risk of accidental damage to telecommunication lines because some underground facilities are not well documented. So that means Spectrum, that means internet. So that could be a hassle. Lucier encouraged businesses and property owners to sign up for the city's downtown infrastructure project email list, which will provide weekly updates on construction schedules, traffic changes, and anticipated impact throughout the multi-year project. The next Coffee and Hard Hats meeting will be at 9 a.m. on Wednesday, August 12th. If construction is sufficiently underway, Lucier said he hopes to hold the meeting outdoors right on Central Square so attendees can view the work that's going on, which I think is a pretty good idea. And again, you can read this story at mykeynow.com. Popping up on social media yesterday, people talking about the project. Somebody posted a photo and said, just remember this because things are going to change quite a bit on Central Square. And then people started going back and forth in typical fashion, often not polite, and often without any information or accurate information about what's going to happen on Central Square and what it's going to end up looking like. And again, people with maybe too much free time on their hands. People don't pay enough attention to what's really going on in the news and what the real situation is. And by the way, looking at some of the names and the like and some of the comments, I suspect some people weigh in and they've never even been to Keene. There are people who just like to go online and troll people and just say nasty things, regardless of facts and information. Anyway, so that'll continue. Follow the project. Get signed up for the emails. Go to the meetings, and we'll all watch together when everything starts on Monday. 7:25, your weather this half hour brought to you by Bergeron Mechanical Systems. They can show you all about the Mitsubishi Electric Heating and Cooling Systems. 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
1: The WKBK Dependable Weather Forecast. Partly cloudy today, highs 81 to 84. Partly cloudy through tonight, lows 65 to 68. Partly sunny tomorrow at afternoon, scattered thunderstorms, highs 82 to 85. Partly sunny Saturday, highs 80 to 83. And a mainly sunny sky Sunday, highs 80 to 83. I'm meteorologist Joe Shaka from the WKBK Weather Center.
0: Up to 66 degrees under beautiful blue, sunny skies in Keene. 30 seconds.

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1: When you first saw her, she was out walking her dog. 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She was out walking her dog and only had a second to let go of the leash. Your foot was on the gas and her life was on the line. 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
2: Here is your Thursday Red Sox Minute presented by Samuel Adams. Red Sox have now won 10 of their last 12, 13 of their last 18. Jake Bennett allowed 4 hits in 7 innings. Sung Che Cheng had his first multi-RBI game, and the Red Sox beat the White Sox 5-0 Wednesday night for their 5th straight win. Bennett has allowed more than 2 runs just twice in his 8 starts. He struck out 4 and walked 1. Wilson Contreras, who committed to the home run derby before the game, also left the game with an injury. Fouled a ball off his left foot, initially remained in, but was taken out with 1 out in the bottom of the 3rd. Red Sox going for the sweep tonight. Left-hander Patrick Sandoval will make his Red Sox debut against left-hander Anthony Kay. That is your Red Sox Minute, presented by Samuel Adams, the official beer of the Boston.
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1: New Hampshire State Police arrested nearly 70 people over the 4th of July holiday weekend.
2: On the road, troopers made nearly 1,600 traffic stops. They wrote more than 700 tickets for speeding and distracted driving. 65 drivers were arrested, 17 of them suspected of driving under the influence. It was a busy weekend on the water, too. Marine patrol officers stopped 163 boats and made 5 arrests. 4 of those were suspected of boating under the influence. The Marine Patrol also responded to 10 boating-related crashes. In the WKBK News Center, I'm Chad Nye.
1: Special Olympics New Hampshire athletes will be part of the pregame ceremony today when Morocco takes on France in the World Cup quarterfinals at Gillette Stadium in Boston. WMUR-TV reports the athletes will serve as flag bearers before the match, which begins at 4 p.m. A look at the Manitowoc region's most accurate and dependable weather forecast.

0: on the way from staff meteorologist Joe Shaka. Right now, let's get the top world and national news from ABC News.
1: ABC News, I'm Sherry Preston. President Trump back at the White House following the NATO summit and declaration that the memorandum of understanding on the ceasefire with Iran is over. ABC's Martha Raddatz says it's unclear where things stand right now as the U.S. and Iran exchanged more airstrikes overnight.
2: What is clear is that this war that the president said would last 4 weeks is now in its fifth month, with strikes resuming, the ceasefire declared dead, no deal on eliminating Iran's nuclear program, and Iran continuing its threats, saying America still hasn't learned that bullying and breaking promises are no longer cost-free.
1: Maine Senate candidate Graham Platner officially stepping aside in the race days after published allegations of sexual assault by a former girlfriend. He denies the accusations, but new revelations have left the Democrats now searching for another name to put on the ballot. Singer Bonnie Tyler has died at the age of 75. This is ABC News.
3: 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Here's Kelsey Johnson.
0: The veterans support organization, Swim with a Mission, known as SWAM, is hosting events across New Hampshire this weekend. Saturday is the open water fundraiser swim across Newfoundland Lake. There are still spots available if you'd like to take that plunge. Sunday in Salem, there's a free family event at Salem's Tuscan Village beginning at 2. SWAM co-founder Phil Taub says one of the highlights will be demonstrations by the Navy SEALs.
4: We've got everything from fireworks at the Tuscan Village to demonstrations from the Navy SEALs jumping out of helicopters. Their canines are going to be there doing demonstrations. They're going to parachute in. We have so much stuff for the kids. So if you want to meet the Navy SEALs, Sunday, July 12th at the Tuscan Village, opens at 2 o'clock, goes all the way until fireworks at 9 o'clock.
0: Taub spoke with Dan Mitchell Wednesday morning on WKBK's Good Morning program. For more information on SWAM and their weekend events, visit swam.org. 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
7: I'm Nicole Murray with Your Money Now. Pepsi reported weaker than expected quarterly earnings. The company's revenue topped Wall Street estimates, boosted by strong international demand for its snacks and drinks. Pepsi also reiterated its full-year forecast. Treasury yields were steady this morning after the previous session's yield spiked as traders awaited domestic economic data and monitored hostilities in the Middle East. The key 10-year U.S. Treasury note yield was flat at 4.5732%. A New York federal appeals court has rejected a request by President Trump that E. Jean Carroll be prevented from collecting $5 million plus interest for damages from a jury verdict that held him civilly liable for sexually abusing and defaming the writer. Trump's lawyers said money should not be released unless and until the Supreme Court rejects the president's bid for reconsideration. Futures are mixed as chip stocks rise. NASDAQ futures up by more than 100 points. Yesterday, the Dow lost 576. That's your money now.
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0: 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The Boston Red Sox are riding a 5-game winning streak after shutting out the Chicago White Sox 5-0 Wednesday night. Boston's pitching staff turned in another strong performance, holding Chicago to just 4 hits over the first 7 innings. The Red Sox offense got going early with a 2-run third inning and added 3 more runs later in the game. Boston now has won 10 of its last 12 games and continues to build momentum. The Boston Bruins are adding some new pieces to their roster ahead of the upcoming NHL season. Boston acquired forward J.J. Paterka in a trade with Utah, giving him a chance to play with alongside star David Pastrnak on the Bruins' top line. The team also added defenseman Will Borgen in a trade with the Rangers and brought back defenseman Connor Clifton on a 2-year deal. The moves are part of Boston's effort to strengthen the lineup moving forward. And World Cup action comes to Gillette Stadium in Boston today, with Morocco and France meeting in the quarterfinals at 4 p.m. It's 68 degrees outside our West Keene studios at 737. In the WKBK News Center, I'm Kelsey Johnson.

0: 7:37. Time to check the weather forecast. Gorgeous yesterday. Repeat today. Weekend's looking A-OK. A little bump in the road is Friday. Joe Schock is here to tell us all about it. 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Good morning, Joe. How are you?
1: Good, Jen. Things are quite well here. How about yourself there in West Keene?
0: Oh, it's beautiful. It's gorgeous. Yesterday, picture perfect. Little hot, but not bad. No humidity. This morning is gorgeous. And this day's been picked really as the best day of the week, right? So more wonderful weather here in the Monadnock region.
1: Yes, we'll have a mix of sun and clouds. Say temperatures 81 to 84. Humidity will be a little bit higher, but nothing overly bearable. And then partly cloudy tonight, low 65 to 60. So not a bad day at all, and practically no impact on the heat index versus the actual air temperatures.
0: All right, so another beautiful day today. Tomorrow, however, that's our next chance of some precipitation.
1: Yes, they'll be hit and miss again. This is part of a cold front that's moving through. It's going to be more humid, highs between 82, and looking at the best chance of those storms to move through between about 3 and 8 o'clock tomorrow afternoon, with the main threat being maybe some strong wind gusts up to 40 miles per hour. But again, they'll be hit and miss. So the chance of rain in the Keene area, about 60%.
0: Oh, well, that's pretty high. And we could use a little more rain. We had close to an inch the other day. Although, and again, yesterday I had a well expert on. We were talking about the drought, Joe, and the dry conditions. And we had that long soaking rain on Tuesday. But yesterday I was out in my yard, Joe, dusty and dry, and it was as if it had never rained. It shows you how much it's just soaking it up and how much more rain we need. How much rain in all are we likely to get tomorrow? Again, 60% chance here in Keene. Are we looking at a quarter inch of rain, a half an inch of rain?
1: No more than a quarter inch of rain here, looking at most guys. So it's a limited event. It's not helpful. And really, looking through late month, we don't really have any significant large rain events like we saw over the weekend moving through. So it's going to be dry, probably through, again, month's end, and temperatures averaging slightly warmer than normal. So drier than normal and warmer than normal looks like is how we're going to finish the month here of July, which is surprising, given that we're now in the El Nino. I was thinking it was going to be a little bit wetter than normal and basically a little bit cooler than what we have been. But so far, that's where we've been, drier than normal and warmer than normal. But we'll see if we can squeeze in another more widespread soaking rain by the end of the month. But at least through the 23rd, it looks highly unlikely.
0: All right. So really, that far. So we have 3 weeks left, at least the next couple of weeks, you think are going to be pretty dry. Any chance, though, that we get into one of those heat domes again and we get the really super hot and muggies?
1: Yeah, I think we're going to bust into it next Wednesday, Thursday, maybe Friday. The core of it, though, will be confined to the plains. But I think Wednesday, Thursday, Friday, we have a good chance of getting into the lower to mid-90s with humidity overly, at least as it looks now, not overly high, but certainly air temperatures about 10 degrees above normal as Wednesday through Friday of next week.
0: Do these dry conditions over the next couple of weeks, is it all of the Northeast? Is it all of our part of New England, in case people do have some reservations, they have some vacation time to go up to the White Mountains or the lakes, over to the coast, up into Maine? Is this going to be pretty much region-wide, do you think, the drier, warmer air?
1: Yeah, I think it's really east of the Rockies, Dan, that are going to be dry and warm. So not locally, but really, again, east of the Rockies, dry and warmer than normal and maybe a little bit cooler than normal out west, but overly not wet. I think maybe the highest rainfall risk maybe in the southern Appalachians across West Virginia down to Tennessee for more daily thunderstorms. But much of the country is going to be quite drier than normal, which is interesting because, again, fire season is still ongoing and there could be increased brush fire and wildfire danger as we head into the month of August.
0: Jeez. So what you're saying is, and our person we had on yesterday, Bart, was saying that actually, and it's true, if you look at the rivers and the streams and the ponds and the lakes, they're at pretty good levels right now, pretty high. And we have had at least some precipitation. We had the snow melt, so that helped an awful lot as far as the drought conditions are concerned. But it sounds like we're heading in the wrong direction as far as the dryness is concerned.
1: Yes, and again, we're going to get the drought monitor over the next hour or so. So we'll see where we are tomorrow. I'm expecting not much change to it, but over the next couple of weeks, maybe starting to back up into maybe moderate drought. Right now, again, from last week, abnormally dry and keen, but over the next week or two, we might sneak back into that moderate drought, depending on daily showers and thunderstorms. But overall, large scale, drier than normal for much of the country.
0: Yeah. By the way, his business is one of the businesses that works with the state of New Hampshire to put in the test wells so that they can test for the drought. One of them is just, geez, I don't know, a couple miles from the radio station up on Washington Street. And he explained how they work. They drill the hole pretty far down, but they can also see when the water levels are going up, when they're going down. And they put them in areas where nobody else is drawing water out of the ground, meaning there are no wells in that area. So it's a true testament of what's in the ground and everything. He did a really nice job explaining it. If people want to listen back, they can listen to the interview on our podcast site at mykeennow.com. So, let's talk about the weekend. And I know we talked a little bit about it yesterday, but really, Saturday, Sunday, real perfect summer weather.
1: It's looking at the weekend, partly sunny. We're going to have much lower humidity as that cold front slides through tomorrow afternoon, tomorrow evening. Temperatures right around normal. And again, the best part is low humidity, so it won't be any uncomfortable days coming up.
0: All right. And baseball games, home games at night, 6:30 on Saturday for the Swamp Bats. And they have a doubleheader on Sunday. So a nice day to be out at the ballpark, and it'll be nice and comfortable for that. Tomorrow, on Friday, we're going to get a number from the weekend. I'm guessing it's going to be a 10. But we'll see. We'll let you divulge that tomorrow. In the meantime, Joe, give us that Thursday morning weather forecast back to back to back.
1: Becoming partly cloudy today, highs 81 to 84. Partly cloudy tonight, low 65 to 68. A mix of sun and clouds tomorrow with slight chance of some storms between 2 and 8 p.m. It can be on the humid side, highs 82 to 85. And we're partly mostly sunny through the weekend, highs in the lower 80s.
0: Beautiful. Gorgeous. We love it. We'll take it. We appreciate it. Joe, we'll catch up with you on Friday morning.
1: Thank you so much, Dave. We'll chat tomorrow.
0: All right, 7:45, and just a beauty again here in the Monadnock region. 7:45, the weather with Joe, being brought to you this morning by your friends at Monadnock Ford, Route 12 in Swansea. 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
3: 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Your only limitation is budget, time, and imagination. I'm Danny Lipford with tips for today's homeowner.
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band is called The Killers. This is a real rock and roll band. My eldest daughter went and saw him a couple of years ago at Radio City Music Hall. Their special guest came out on stage, Bruce Springsteen. She sent me the video. It was pretty awesome. It's 10 minutes before 8 o'clock. Swamp Bats Chit Chat in just about 20 minutes. The coach, Sean McKenna, is going to be here, president of the team, Kevin Watterson. On Thursdays, we talk about action on the field. We'll talk about the teams. They're coming off a little losing streak here. They've lost three in a row. They have a 10-game series of games, back-to-back-to-back, without any break. They played two on Tuesday because of a makeup. They played 2 7-inning games. They have a doubleheader again on Sunday. That one's at home. First pitch is around 5 o'clock on Sunday. The weather's going to be gorgeous. But they started on Monday. They had Sunday the 5th off, right after the 4th of July. And now it's games all the way through next Tuesday. They'll have Wednesday off before they play at home on the 16th. So big stretch of games, a lot of games, which means you have to really manage your pitching and the like. We'll talk about it with the guys coming up in just a little bit. We'll talk food with Chef Luca at 9:10 this morning on What's Cooking with Luca. Great news about Keene State College. If I were to have placed a bet or made a guess about the future of Keene State relative to them having their own president once again, they haven't had a devoted president to Keene State since Dr. Treadwell left last summer. The president of Plymouth State has actually been filling in and managing both the university up in Plymouth and Keene State here in town. But a decision has been made by the University System of New Hampshire. The board is committed to a dedicated presidential leadership at Keene State. There was a news release that came out end of June. Keene State will remain an independent institution with its own mission, identity, accreditation, and its own president. That's according to the interim president, Don Burks. He's confirmed the full commitment to the college throughout the search process and beyond. He'll help with that. The University System's Board of Trustees expressed its support for the search at its most recent meeting. The announcement comes as Burks, the president of Plymouth State, is leading Keene in an interim capacity while simultaneously tending to his leadership duties up north. It also comes amid financial struggles for the public university system and a shift to its top-level leadership structure. After 8 years at the helm, Dr. Treadwell stepped down from the presidency in October. She's up in SUNY, the State University System of New York, and Geneseo, New York. It will take a while to find the person. And according to the release, Dr. Burks will stay in place for another year. If approved, and the legislature will approve it by July 1st, 2027, they could have a new person in place. Again, Burks will be the interim through June 30th, so of 2027. And again, this aligns with the fiscal year for the state of New Hampshire, too. But that's great news that they're refocusing on Keene State as an individual school, with the very same then, too, for Plymouth. Now, this doesn't mean that there'll be some changes relative to chancellors and how much oversight the president of UNH will have. Again, this doesn't respond to funding issues and the state of New Hampshire continuously reducing the amount of money to the university system. We're last in the country when it comes to money for our university system. And despite the outrage and the outcry from business leaders in the state of New Hampshire saying you've got to invest in the school system so people will come here, they'll get their degrees, and then maybe they'll stay in New Hampshire. They're already leaving New Hampshire anyway. And the housing situation isn't helping any. But to not even give them a chance to come to school here. They'll go to school in Maine. They'll go to school in Connecticut. Massachusetts has some of the best schools in the country. Vermont, UVM. And if New Hampshire continues to allow the university system to degrade, how is that going to help our employers? How is it going to help our businesses? Whether you're talking about advanced manufacturing or all the research and development that happens at UNH, when you talk about all the work they do with the oceans
and climate science and space and the contributions to NASA and the space program. It's vital. And the only ones that don't seem to get it are the members of the legislature. And let's be honest, a little less than half do get it about these changes. So good news for Keene State. Wanted to mention that this morning. Eric Orff, wildlife biologist, will join us on Tuesday's program on our open mic show. As always, he joins us once a month to talk about what's wild in New Hampshire. And I've already been saving up all types of stories to talk to him about, including this one. We were talking a moment ago. I was telling you about the update for the Main Street project, which really kicks off on Monday. And all the engineering that has to do about the update for the Main Street project, which really kicks off on Monday. And all the engineering that has to go into something like that. But you talk about engineers and nature.

0: restore the wetland and protect a nearby river from acidic pollution, safeguarding rare species like the stone crayfish. They secured the funding, roughly 30 million Czech crowns, about $1.2 million, and then the project ground to a halt. See, it doesn't just happen here. It happens in other parts of the world. For the next 7 years, it went nowhere. The plan got tangled in permits and environmental approval and disputes over who actually owned the land. Agencies negotiated with the military and the river authority. Paperwork shuffled back and forth, and the wetlands stayed dry while everyone waited. Then one day, officials went out to the site and found the job had already been done. A family of about 8 beavers had moved into the exact spot where the dams were meant to go and built them using wood, mud, and stones entirely on their own. And they not just matched the plan. Engineers who inspected the work said the beavers had chosen their locations perfectly, creating a thriving wetland with pools and canals that was twice the size of what the government had designed on paper. The rodents had completed the $1.2 million project for free, and arguably, they did it much better. I'm going to ask Eric Orff about that. That's awesome. I saw some photos of it. 8 beaver, $1.2 million for humans, $0 for 8 beavers. Something to think about in the future for big projects, right? Let Mother Nature handle it. 8:58, your news next. 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
11: 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I'm Sherry Preston. Another night of airstrikes. The U.S. hitting Iran and Iran hitting U.S. military sites in the Middle East, including in Bahrain, where the Navy's Fifth Fleet is headquartered. ABC Chief Global Affairs Correspondent Martha Raddatz with more.
12: Overnight, a new round of U.S. attacks on Iran, larger in scope than those the night before, according to a U.S. official, striking at least 90 military targets. The president in Turkey at the NATO summit saying he was done talking to Iran. But last night on Air Force One, returning from the summit, the president claiming that the Iranians called him wanting to make a deal.
11: That Air Force One taking the president back to the White House wasn't the same Air Force One he flew over there, the one gifted to the president by Qatar. ABC national correspondent

0: Stephen Portnoy has that.
1: Multiple sources say the Secret Service urged the president not to fly on the new plane out of Turkey due to differences in the security capabilities from the older version of Air Force One. More than a dozen Senate Democrats sent a letter earlier this week to the Secretary of the Air Force and the government contractor that converted the Qatari jet, pointing to reports that taxpayers might have spent $1 billion to outfit it for the president's use. The senators voiced the concern that certain upgrades might have been skipped to rush the plane into service.
0: Following allegations of sexual assault against their old candidate, ABC's Jay O'Brien says the Democrats are going to have to find a new candidate to take on Senator Susan Collins in Maine.
2: In the nation's most closely watched Senate race, after a remarkable standoff with the Maine Democratic Party, disgraced Senate candidate Graham Plattner ending his campaign.
3: We believe that for the movement to continue, it can't be Maine.
0: That was from a video message Plattner put out last night. Israeli forces killing at least a dozen people in Gaza over the last 24 hours. Among those dead, a driver for the charity World Central Kitchen. You're listening to ABC News.
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0: Attorney Ben Crump is calling for a full, transparent investigation into the death of 18-year-old Nolan Wells, who police suspect might have drowned while on vacation with friends on Horn Island, Mississippi.
7: We're trying to be very transparent because the family has some concerns about the state of Mississippi doing an investigation of the death of a young black man where young white students may be looked at as having some culpability. So the family is concerned about that.
0: The family calling for its own autopsy into Wells' death. Facebook and Instagram parent Meta say they will investigate more than $13 billion, about $9 billion U.S., and put it towards building its first artificial intelligence data center in Canada. It will be built in Alberta. Deloitte is predicting back-to-school spending will drop about 6% this year. The consulting firm also says most consumers expect the economy to worsen over the next 6 months. On a typical day, Google processes over 16 billion queries online, but earlier this week, the numbers were a lot higher. ABC's Jim Ryan with more on why.
8: 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And it's no coincidence that it comes during World Cup play in North America. Google won't disclose precise numbers, but says the most searched term was Argentina versus Egypt.
0: Sherry Preston, ABC News.
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11: 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Keene officials gave downtown businesses and residents a closer look at what's ahead during Wednesday's Coffee and Hard Hats meeting as the downtown infrastructure project prepares for its first visible phase. Beginning Monday, Liberty Utilities will start replacing aging gas mains around Central Square. Crews are expected to work weekdays from 7 a.m. to 5 p.m. Parking along the west side of Central Square will be temporarily unavailable during the project, but officials say spaces will reopen at the end of each workday whenever possible. Sidewalks are expected to remain open, and most traffic impacts will involve lane shifts, although the West Street slip lane will close for several days at a time as work progresses. Downtown businesses are expected to remain open throughout construction, and you can read more details about the project at mykeennow.com. The Keene Planning, Licenses, and Development Committee has backed plans for this year's Pumpkin Festival, clearing the way for the event to return on October 17th. Because of ongoing downtown construction, the festival will shift its layout toward Railroad Square, with a pumpkin tower, family activities, and entertainment relocated to help spread visitors throughout downtown. The committee also voted to formally express its support for Keene State College while delaying any action on possible restrictions for concentrated kratom products until city staff complete additional research. The Keene City Council's Finance Organization and Personnel Committee meets tonight at 6 at City Hall. The committee will discuss several city finance and operation items, including a request from the Yankee Bottle Club to support the installation of historical markers, property tax exemptions, wage schedule changes, funding adjustments for the Martell Court Sewer Force Main Inspection Project, and a proposed change order for the Lower Winchester Street Reconstruction Project. Business news and sports are next. 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
11: Oil prices rose and stock markets dropped in shaking trading worldwide after President Trump raised doubts on Wednesday about the temporary truce in the war with Iran. The S&P 500 lost 21 points and will open at 7,482. The Dow Jones Industrial Average dropped 576 points and begins trading this morning at 52,348. And the Nasdaq gained 51 points and opens at 25,870.
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11: The Boston Red Sox are riding a 5-game winning streak after shutting out the Chicago White Sox 5-0 Wednesday night. Boston's pitching staff turned in another strong performance, holding Chicago to just 4 hits over the first 7 innings. The Red Sox offense got going early with a 2-run third inning and added 3 more runs later in the game. Boston has now won 10 of its last 12 games and continues to build momentum. The Boston Bruins are adding some new pieces to their roster ahead of the upcoming NHL season. Boston acquired forward J.J. Paterka in a trade with Utah, giving him a chance to play alongside star David Pastrnak on the Bruins' top line. The team also added defenseman Will Borgen in a trade with the Rangers and brought back defenseman Connor Clifton on a 2-year deal. The moves are part of Boston's effort to strengthen the lineup moving forward. And World Cup action comes to Gillette Stadium in Boston today, with Morocco and France meeting in the quarterfinals at 4 p.m. WKBK News Time is 8:09.
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15: Partly cloudy today, highs 81 to 84. Partly cloudy through tonight, lows 65 to 68. Partly sunny tomorrow with afternoon scattered thunderstorms, highs 82 to 85. Partly sunny Saturday, highs 80 to 83. And a mainly sunny sky Sunday, highs 80 to 83. I'm meteorologist Joe Shaka from the WKBK Weather Center.
11: It's 72 degrees outside our West Keene studios at 8:11. 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

0: 8:11 Thursday morning, gorgeous Thursday morning. Great night to take in a ball game. You'll have the opportunity to do it. And a lot right through the weekend. Swamp Bats at home tonight, Upper Valley. Well, Thursday mornings, we get together with the president of the team. Kevin Watterson is here. Sean McKenna is here, the coach. And we'll update you on the weekend and heading into one that involves another doubleheader, by the way. They had one on Tuesday as well. 10 games over these 8 days, back to back to back. We're right in the throes of the NECBL. Good to see you guys. Good morning. Thanks for being here.
1: Good morning.
2: Morning.
0: Getting up early. We were just talking off air again, and Sarah Culp was here on Tuesday about just how great the fireworks show was, and July 3rd, and kicking off the long holiday weekend, and a great baseball game against Samford, and everybody behaved, and plenty of parking, and it was just one for the ages. And you think you're on the shy side of saying 5,500 people.
2: Right, right. Right. I mean, they just kept coming late, and to tell you the truth, we just couldn't count anymore as they were coming through. It was getting late.
0: The clicker broke.
2: But the night was historic.
0: Yeah, very, very good. And you then, because we talked about it on the end, then you sent Sarah a text that you lead the league right now, the NECBL, with attendance?
2: We do. The last couple of years, we've been two or three behind Martha's Vineyard and Newport, but we are kicking some butt right now.
0: Right, terrific. Yeah. And the weather has helped. I mean, like I mentioned, there's been a couple of the needs for to have the double headers and to makeups. But overall, it's been pretty decent.
2: If you don't get rain, you got a shot to have a good night, even with those crazy 90-degree temps.
0: Yeah. Oh, that was the other thing, too, just how hot it was last week, too, and heading into the long holiday weekend. The Swamp Bats, looking at the standings and some of the stats right now, Mainers 16-11, Swamp Bats are 15-11-1. So very close, back and forth with Sanford. North Shore is hanging in there at 14-13. But three losses, coach, in a row. How do you keep the players up right now, especially when they're playing every single day, every single night, and sometimes two?
1: I mean, that's what they're here for, is to play and get at bats. But we're on a little skid, three-game skid here. But, after the game, we talk about what we can do better, and I think we're doing some positive stuff, you know, the game, but it's not going to be handed to you. That's why the game is so difficult, and you got to keep grinding, and hopefully tonight we can get right back on it.
0: Right, right. It's funny, and this is true. All into last weekend, your voice just kept popping into my head, saying, you know, we need to go on a heater. We're on a heater. I'm seriously, and my wife's like, what are you doing? Why do you keep saying that word? I'm like, Sean's in my head. So we could start another good streak. Have there been any changes? You mentioned something, I think, just before I turned on the mics, about old players leaving, new players. So the roster's still being... It's fluid.
2: Constant motion is a good my term for our roster this year. And we've had some outstanding arms join us as some outstanding arms departed. We anticipated that. So, and we've got an outstanding middle infielder joining us Monday out of the University of Indiana. So we're getting stronger in some places, propping up the staff and others.
0: Were we in need of more infield help or replacement, or just this, you got a call? And again, you said last week when you're here, you get called every single day. Hey, can you get my kid in there?
1: Yeah, right? I mean, like this is one that we've been waiting for. We definitely have had other ones that were signed that something came up or whatnot. It happens a lot. So we're always looking to fill that role, and guys definitely, whether they want to say it or not, they get tired. And when you're playing 10 games in a row or even six in a row during the week, it's taxing at times. So it definitely helps. Guys are going to get dinged up. It's the way it goes, you know?
0: Right, right.
1: And as far as arms goes, you can never have enough arms. So we've signed a couple. We've signed a 6'6" kid out of Sacred Heart.
0: Oh.
1: Anakin Underhill, who's actually from New Hampshire. So he joined us yesterday. The Madden kid is from James Madison.
2: James Madison.
1: He'll be here on Monday. A couple other maybe in the works. The more the merrier.
2: We get the kid coming from Mars Hill.
1: Oh, yeah. Sidewinder, funky Sidewinder, half and half, over the top Sidewinder, D2 kid. He's coming next week as well, right?
2: Yeah.
1: Exactly. So.
0: Yeah. All right. So getting some additions. And the one from Indiana.
2: Will Moore, 2 years ago as a freshman in Indiana, he was all Big Ten.
0: Wow.
2: This past year, sophomore year, had some injury issues, played, but the stats aren't there. But he's looking forward to, now he's eligible for the draft this weekend, but I don't think he has it. I don't think he gets drafted. He is an outstanding player, just makes us deeper up the middle.
0: And a good bat too.
1: Yeah. He started yes. this summer in the Cape. And then he kind of got hurt, dinged up a little bit, and so he's been released from that contract, and he kind of fell in our laps, and we've been going back and forth, and now we know he's coming, so it's good. Yeah. It's a good thing.
2: Sounds to me like his agent says he's coming.
0: Yeah, it sounds to me he just doesn't want to spend the summer in Indiana. Nothing against Indiana, but hot and dry, and just
1: from Canada.
0: Oh, is he?
1: Yeah, eh?
0: What part?
1: Toronto.
0: Oh,
1: yeah.
0: Really?
1: Yeah.
0: So he sees some baseball up there, too. So that's cool.
1: Yep.
0: Coming down from Canada. Right. Excellent. So he's used to this sort of thing in the weather.
1: Right.
0: He's going to be coming down from Toronto. Now, some of these players that are just kind of joining, you know, obviously with, what, 3-4 weeks left, what have they been doing to stay in shape? What have they been doing, especially pitchers? Do they go, are they on campus, or do they have somebody to train with so they're getting their pitching in and, you know, doing simulations and that sort of stuff? How do they, because, you know, the college season did wind down, you know, 5-6 weeks ago.
1: So. Yeah, and it's not, we understand the process, and we've kind of learned a little bit too that you got to ask the right questions as well. And if it's no, I haven't been throwing, it's definitely a no.
0: Yeah.
1: We don't have time to build somebody up. So the ones that all these guys that are arriving, they've been throwing at either a facility or a pitching development or trying to add velocity or, you know, Krusty Athletics, Velo, any of those places a lot of these guys go to and work out. So if they haven't been throwing at least bullpens it's unfortunately it's not going to work at this time because we can't build anybody up.
0: Right. It'll waste your time, but also their time too, you know, and if they come here, they make all the travel plans and then they're not getting their innings or not getting their at bats. That can make a difference too. And maybe some of the listeners don't realize that, when you play competitively, whether it's basketball or soccer, you know, with all the focus on the World Cup and baseball, it's year round, especially when you're at that level. So you have your trainers, you have your facilities, you have the places to go, whether you're a pitcher, hitter, whatever. I mean, it's a year round endeavor. There are no real weeks off, let alone days off.
1: For sure.
0: You know, as far as that's concerned. Have you guys been following the World Cup? Had some time to watch some soccer?
2: I can't even spell it.
1: No.
0: Yeah, I can't even spell it.
1: I think I read somewhere the U.S. got knocked out.
0: You heard that? You heard about that?
1: Yeah.
0: A little bit of controversy with that, too. Well, if you're interested, at 4 o'clock today, France and Morocco. So it's going to be an awesome game.
2: I say that in jest. That will be a great game.
0: Yeah, Mbappe really for France.
2: Yeah.
1: Is that the championship?
0: Nope. Oh. No, quarterfinals. Quarterfinals. Yeah. Great game tomorrow, too, with Spain and Belgium. Belgium knocked out the U.S.
1: Okay.
0: So there you go. I have no one else around here to talk about with soccer with. So my wife, she's been watching more of the games with me. So let's look at the schedule coming up for tonight at Upper Valley. It's M&T Bank and Southwestern Community Services Inclusion Night. But what do you expect on the field, and how's Upper Valley been doing? Let's talk about the games through the weekend. So that's the next matchup tonight.
1: I mean, they have a lot of talented players. They always have hitters. They got definitely some arms. We've seen them a couple times. We split a couple games with them. But in that North Shore, again, climbing in the standings, they also have some players. Going on to Saturday, we are home against
2: Valley. Yeah.
1: You know, and I think they're in the middle of the pack in the South. We beat them at their place.
0: Yeah, they're 9-13-1.
1: And then doubleheader Sunday against Ocean State. Scheduled. One's not a rain doubleheader. Yeah. That one was scheduled. Oh. We did schedule that.
2: Two sevens.
1: Yeah.
2: It was a strategic schedule, so strategic. We didn't have to go down there.
1: By the boss man.
2: So, I think our players, if you
0: where do they play? Where's Ocean State play?
2: Is it Lincoln, Rhode Island?
1: On the beach somewhere.
2: Yeah, it's outside URI.
0: Just about everything in Rhode Island's on the beach. It's such a tiny state. Oh, it's near URI. Okay.
1: Yeah.
0: And they're 8-18.
1: Yeah.
0: But again, not to be taken lightly. So that's two on Sunday.
1: Yeah.
0: And so that was pre-scheduled, though, just because
2: hey, they're I think it was an opportunity for us to play a doubleheader at home rather than appear at their facility.
0: Right.
2: I'll say that nicely, and you can read between the lines, and I think it's a win for us.
1: It's not a great facility, I'll say it.
0: But the other team, they lose a home game, and they lose the revenue and that
2: exactly.
0: stuff, but,
2: yeah.
0: and they're still okay with that?
1: Yeah. Yeah. It's not a lot of revenue.
2: You got to make it worth their while, Dan. And,
0: revenue share.
2: And we have.
0: What's that say when they're like, nah, we'll come to you? So that worked out pretty well. So Valley, and you're on the road North Shore on Friday,
1: yep.
0: right? And then still no break, though, on the road both Monday and Tuesday of next week. Next day off will be on the 15th. Now, Monday's game, this is the thing. Tell us about what's going on. We'll have one here eventually at the end of the month. Yep. But this is a really cool game where the Swamp Bats are going to be playing over at Holman Stadium in Nashua.
2: For years, and I mean seriously, 4 or 5 years, we have wanted to create a relationship with Nashua, Futures League team.
0: Right.
2: And they're a great operation. Everybody's been to Holman. It's one of the nicest facilities. So we finally have arranged what we call the Granite State Challenge. They come here for a game. We go there for a game. The game here over there is on Monday, the 13th. Should be fun. And back here on the 28th of July. We're going to do it up big.
0: Right. That'll be our, with fun. The Monadnock Media Group, our night out there
2: exactly.
0: when they come here. And the game starts at 6:03, which is very cool. It's
2: over
0: right
2: there.
0: Holman Stadium. You can't miss it.
2: Right.
0: And I just saw, too, I think they just signed a contract, like a real extension to keep playing at Holman.
2: Oh, did they?
0: So that team in Nashua is going to be there for a while, which is good news. And they've been drawing.
2: I love that
0: franchise. Yeah, yeah.
2: It's a great franchise. It's a great facility. I've always pined to have them in our league.
0: Yeah. Really?
2: Yeah, I'd love them to be in our league.
0: And it's just a matter of
2: there's a lot of factors.
0: Do you see Kevin, the league growing too much more only because it's already very competitive for the players and the pitchers and the teams and all the travel and the schedule, and we've talked about this, you only have so many weeks in the summer to get all this done.
2: I don't see it growing. I think we're at 13. The Cape's been at 10 for 50 years. The Futures League's around 7 or 8. That number's enough, 13.
0: Yeah.
2: And so I don't see it growing. But I love to make an exception and bring Nash ashore, but that is not even a conversation that's in place. So
0: yeah, not to mention it's only like a 50-minute drive.
1: Well, they also
0: going to Nash,
1: right? You know what? Yeah. What a lot of people don't understand: the Futures League. It's a really good league. A lot of Division I presence. They also are allowed to take incoming freshmen, which we're not allowed to do. So, like a graduating senior that's going to school. Some of our guys played in that league, but they play 66 games.
2: Yeah.
1: So yeah.
0: In the summer?
1: Yeah. The Futures League starts in May. Yeah.
0: So they because of that, they have a lot of the players. They're not waiting for those freshmen or sophomores to come from the D1 teams.
2: Yeah.
0: And so they can play right off. That's a grueling schedule.
2: It's just a different model
0: now,
2: than ours.
0: Have the Swamp Bats over the years, in the last couple of years, have they ever seen a player that was maybe young or didn't fit the requirements to be in the NECBL that play in Nashua or play in that league and then eventually go D1 and make it onto the Swamp Bats?
2: Absolutely.
0: Has that ever happened? Can you remember?
2: I think we've got two or three kids this year who
1: Griffin Ennis from Virginia, Dallas Baptist. He after he graduated high school, he played last year in the Futures.
0: Nice.
1: I want to say Jackson Marshall played for Worcester,
2: the big boy,
1: as well.
0: And that's wooden bat too, right?
1: Yep,
0: yeah, the Futures League too.
2: It just tends to be a little bit more flavored towards D2 and 3.
0: Right.
2: Whereas we're almost all one.
0: Yeah. But again, it gives them the opportunity. When you look at some of the quality of the players, even just here in New Hampshire, you know, Fred, that played the high schools, whether it's here in Keene or Londonderry, Exeter, you know, you're talking about you guys that could be like the player of the year here in New Hampshire, but because of their age or the other restrictions, they haven't necessarily had a place to play. So now they can play in Nashua.
2: Right.
0: Right. And not for nothing for people, just a sidebar. You could go to the game, starts at 6:03 on Monday.
2: Yes.
0: There is a Panucci's Ale House just down the street
2: around the corner.
0: In Nashua.
2: Right. You would know that, Dan.
0: A friend of mine owns it. So, I would know that. Well, best of luck. Let's go on it. Let's hear the words again so they're stuck in my head.
1: We got to go on a heater.
0: Need to go on a heater.
1: Yeah.
0: And these games.
1: It's time.
0: It is time. And, you know, having a game on a Saturday night, weather's going to be great. Doubleheader in town on Sunday.
2: 5 o'clock start.
0: Right, for the one on Sunday, two
2: yes.
0: seven-inning games. And, of course, you can see him there tonight versus Upper Valley, too. All Take right, care. Guys. Appreciate it. Get some rest, and best of luck through the weekend. It's coming up on 826, the Old Farmer in the Almanac. KBK on the way for you next.
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10: New Hampshire State Police arrested nearly 70 people over the 4th of July holiday weekend. On the road, troopers made nearly 1,600 traffic stops. They wrote more than 700 tickets for speeding and distracted driving. 65 drivers were arrested, 17 of them suspected of driving under the influence. It was a busy weekend on the water, too. Marine Patrol officers stopped 163 boats and made 5 arrests. 4 of those were suspected of boating under the influence. The Marine Patrol also responded to 10 boating-related crashes. In the WKBK News Center, I'm Chad Nye.
11: Special Olympics New Hampshire athletes will be part of the pregame ceremony today when Morocco takes on France in the World Cup quarterfinals at Gillette Stadium in Boston. The athletes will serve as flag bearers before the match, which starts at 4 p.m.
12: ABC News, I'm Sherry Preston. A new round of airstrikes in the Middle East as Iran and the U.S. escalate tensions once again.
13: The president now back in Washington, where it is unclear exactly where negotiations stand. But what is clear is that this war that the president said would last 4 weeks is now in its 5th month, with strikes resuming, the ceasefire declared dead, no deal on eliminating Iran's nuclear program, and Iran continuing its threat.
12: ABC's Martha Raddatz. President Trump flying the older Air Force One out of Turkey on Wednesday from the NATO summit. Sources say the Secret Service urged him not to take the new Air Force One back due to different security capabilities in that plane, which was a gift from Qatar. Graham Plattner pulling his name from the ballot in Maine in the Senate race. He released a video message last night continuing to deny sexual assault allegations leveled against him by a former girlfriend. This is ABC News.
9: 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Here's Kelsey Johnson.
11: 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Saturday is the Open Water Fundraiser Swim across Newfin Lake. There are still spots available if you would like to take that plunge. Sunday in Salem, there's a free family event at Salem's Tuscan Village before beginning at 2. SWAM co-founder Phil Taub says one of the highlights will be demonstrations by the Navy SEALs.
14: We've got everything from fireworks at the Tuscan Village to demonstrations from the Navy SEALs jumping out of helicopters. Their canines are going to be there doing demonstrations. They're going to parachute in. We have so much stuff for the kids. So if you want to meet the Navy SEALs, Sunday, July 12th at the Tuscan Village, opens at 2 o'clock, goes all the way until fireworks at 9 o'clock.
11: Taub spoke with Dan Mitchell Wednesday morning on WKBK's Good Morning program. For more information on SWAM and their weekend events, visit swam.org. 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
16: I'm Nicole Murray with Your Money Now. SpaceX closed below its debut trading price of $150 for the second day in a row. Elon Musk's aerospace and defense contractor was included in the NASDAQ 100 index on Tuesday. The record IPO in June raised a total of $85.7 billion after underwriters exercised the greenshoe over allotment. Meta is building its first big Canadian data center in the province of Alberta, an attractive spot for development due to the hefty amount of available energy and friendly regulatory environment. The 1 gigawatt facility will cost Meta about $9 billion and take 2 to 3 years to build. Meeting minutes say that Fed policymakers were split on the future of interest rates at their June meeting, with officials offering competing cases for hikes or cuts. The summary also provided little information on where policymakers stand for the future, noting that decisions would be made based on incoming information. Stocks are mixed as chip stocks rise and as traders assess tensions in the Middle East. That's Your Money Now.
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11: The Boston Red Sox are riding a 5-game winning streak after shutting out the Chicago White Sox 5-0 Wednesday night. Boston's pitching staff turned in another strong performance, holding Chicago to just 4 hits over the first 7 innings. The Red Sox offense got going early with a 2-run third inning and added 3 more runs later in the game. Boston has now won 10 of its last 12 games and continues to build momentum. The Boston Bruins are adding some new pieces to their roster ahead of the upcoming NHL season. Boston acquired forward J.J. Paterka in a trade with Utah, giving him a chance to play alongside star David Pastrnak on the Bruins' top line. The team also added defenseman Will Borgen in a trade with the Rangers and brought back defenseman Connor Clifton on a 2-year deal. The moves are part of Boston's effort to strengthen the lineup moving forward. And World Cup action comes to Gillette Stadium in Boston today, with Morocco and France meeting in the quarterfinals at 4 p.m.
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12: Partly cloudy today, highs 81 to 84. Partly cloudy through tonight, low 65 to 68. Partly sunny tomorrow at afternoon, scattered thunderstorms, highs 82 to 85. Partly sunny Saturday, highs 80 to 83. And a mainly sunny sky Sunday, highs 80 to 83. I'm meteorologist Joe Shaka from the WKBK Weather Center.
11: It's 73 degrees outside our West Keene studios at 837. 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

0: David Bowie right there with Freddie Mercury and Queen. 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Speaking of food and restaurants, what's cooking with Luca on the way in just about 30 minutes. Getting lucky, meaning you get a gift certificate. Well, you know what I mean. U.S. markets are mixed. Oil prices rising modestly as Iran and the U.S. launched fresh attacks in the Middle East that threatened a deal intended to help end the war. Futures this morning for the S&P 500 up 0.1% before the opening bell today. Futures for the Dow falling 0.1%. NASDAQ futures up 0.5%. Oil prices inching back up. Brent crude, the international standard for the world, is up 64 cents a barrel this morning. It's now at $78.66 per barrel. PepsiCo lost 1% after the drink and snack giant reported stronger than expected second quarter revenue despite weaker demand here in North America. Tightening their budgets, where it said consumers are tightening their budgets due to economic concerns, the food and beverage giant said that its net revenue is up 6.4% to $24.2 billion for the April to June period. That was better than the $23.9 billion that Wall Street expected. That's according to analysts polled by FactSet. In February, PepsiCo slashed U.S. prices on things like Lay's and Doritos and Cheetos and Tostitos chips by up to 15%. That was in response to consumers' increasing exasperation after years of price hikes. But still, it saw weak demand in its home market. The company did see stronger sales, though, overseas. China has reported its exports of passenger cars surged 80% in June from the year earlier, while domestic sales sank 26%. It's according to an industry group. The China Association of Automobile Manufacturers says around 905,000 vehicles were exported from China last month, helped by a surge in electric vehicle shipments. Facebook and Instagram parent Meta said yesterday it wants to invest more than 13 billion Canadian dollars. That's 9.1 billion U.S. to build its first artificial intelligence data center in Canada and its largest one outside the United States. The facility will be built in Sturgeon County, Alberta. It'll be powered by a natural gas-fired plant being developed by a consortium that includes Calgary-based Pembina Pipeline. Technology and Innovation Minister Nate Glubish called the project a big deal for Alberta, saying the province has created a regulatory framework to attract data center investment. And again, it will have its own power plant, so it won't take electricity from the grid. It doesn't say how much water or what the source of the water will be, though, for cooling that data center. John Deere owners should soon feel free to fix their own machines. The Federal Trade Commission and several state attorneys general have secured a right to repair settlement with farming equipment company Deere & Company, known as John Deere. The company faced complaints for withholding repair software and forcing customers to use authorized dealers. It's Deere's second right to repair settlement this year. That follows a $99 million class action lawsuit in April. Deere must now provide diagnostic and repair tools to equipment owners and independent shops, and they can't retaliate against them for using an alternative. The company has denied wrongdoing, but says it supports more flexible repair options. And Australia has agreed to sell uranium to India, but for peaceful purposes. The deal was announced by Australia's Prime Minister Anthony Albanese and India's Prime Minister Narendra Modi. This was after they met in Melbourne. The agreement aims to establish uranium exports to India, which had stalled since 2014 due to concerns about weaponization. Australia holds the largest known uranium resources, but doesn't use nuclear power or weapons. India seeks uranium for domestic power generation. The International Monetary Fund yesterday modestly downgraded its outlook for the world's economy this year, citing the energy shock caused by the Iran war. The fallout from the conflict is being partially offset, though, by booming investment in AI and other technologies. The IMF now expects the global economy to expand by a sluggish 3% in 2026. It was at 3.5% last year and from 3.1% in its forecast from a year back. The war pushed up energy prices, squeezing businesses and consumers. The IMF now expects oil prices to be up nearly 32% this year and for overall global inflation to accelerate 4.7% by the end of the year. And we all experienced that heat dome and just how hot it was around here last week. The heat dome that settled over much of the U.S. affected some farmers who produce crops for fruits and vegetables. Annie Woods is a vegetable and herb farmer in Kentucky. They harvest by hand. They've moved her work to the early morning and late evening to avoid the hottest parts of the day. The extreme heat has also shortened the harvest window for some farmers of certain fruits like raspberries. Specialty crop farmers often plant a wide diversity of crops to offset potential losses from extreme weather farmers, and crop insurance programs for these types of farmers are often underutilized, and they can be pretty complicated too. I've been hearing mixed reviews about our strawberry crops this year, and of course we're in strawberry season. Some that I saw seemed to be on the smaller side. We didn't have a lot of rain. But then somebody was telling me that they went and got some in Charlestown, and the strawberries were like the size of Luca's head. And so, and you know, right? So those are big strawberries. What you got there? Some food? All right. Well, Luca's in the building. We're going to talk food coming up in 25 minutes. Wallet Hub has a new survey out. With individual health insurance premiums rising significantly in recent years, the personal finance company Wallet Hub released the report on the states where people spend the most and the least on health insurance to shed light on where Americans are struggling. What they did they identified Americans shelling out the most and least for health insurance, analyzing average insurance premiums in each of the 50 states. And then they compare it to the median household income. So we talk a lot about housing, and in fact, we'll talk about housing in a moment. When you talk about your housing cost, your rent or your mortgage should never be more than 30% of your income. This looks at the percentage of the income that people have to spend on health insurance. And this is what we're looking at, health insurance. The highest percentage of income spent is in West Virginia at almost 21% of a family's income on health insurance. Vermont, next door to us, is number two, 19%. Followed by Wyoming, Arkansas, Mississippi, Alaska, Louisiana, Tennessee, Alabama, and Montana. The places with the lowest percent of income where people are spending on health insurance. Number 41 is Colorado. 42 is Rhode Island at 6.67%, followed by Hawaii, California, New Jersey, Minnesota, Virginia. Massachusetts is number 48, 5.49% of income. New Hampshire is number 49, only 4.77% of income spent on health insurance. You have to also understand when you look at these lists, the states that have the lowest percentage, they also have among the highest incomes in the country. When you look at California and New Jersey and Virginia, Maryland is 50th. Only 4.66% of their income goes to health insurance. New Hampshire wages are pretty high, 4.77%. And did I cover all of the New England ones? Connecticut. Connecticut weren't on was not on any of these lists. They're at 9.5% of their income. But Vermont is 19. You know what I didn't look up is Maine. Maine is fairly low incomes, too, so I would imagine that's pretty high on that list, too. New Hampshire home sales through the first half of 2026. The median sale price of a single-family home increased in 13 of New Hampshire's 15 largest municipalities, underscoring the continued strength of the state's housing market. Statewide, the median sales price in the first half of the year reached $555,000. That's a 3.7% increase compared to the first half of last year. The strongest gains were in Rochester, Goffstown, which is right near Manchester, St. Anselm College is there, Nashua, Bedford, and Laconia, where median prices climbed by more than 8%. Concord and Keene also posted solid increases of 7%, highlighting that home values continue to rise across much of the state despite modest improvements in housing inventory. Portsmouth, which has the highest median sales price among the state's largest municipalities, a notable exception, recorded a 12% decline from the first half of 2025. The data underscores that housing markets are complicated, and what is true in one town may not be true in an adjacent community. You should always check with a local realtor to better understand what the housing trends are in your community. So here in Keene, 382,000. It's up 7%. But compared to Portsmouth at 822,000, Goffstown's 545,000, Hudson next to Nashua, 605,000, Londonderry, 707,000, Manchester, 475,000. Now, another story about housing, this has to do with just the most expensive homes, and this is nuts. And I saw some people post on social media about this morning, about people overpaying for homes and not caring at all that they're overpaying for a house. The cost to buy a home in the Seacoast region is rising. The Seacoast Board of Realtors, this was on Channel 9, the latest housing report shows home prices climbing to their highest monthly median since 2024. A total of 89 single-family homes sold in June, the highest June total since 2022, nearly 10% more than a year ago. The median sale price across the Seacoast reached $900,000, up nearly 3%. New Hampshire has 18 miles of Seacoast, according to Seacoast Board of Realtors President Ryan Kaplan. We have limited inventory market, and desirability for New Hampshire is only getting stronger. A home in Rye recently sold for $8.57 million, making it one of the six most expensive home sales ever recorded in Rockingham County. Another home in Northampton sold for $16 million. He noted that sales topping $10 million are rare in the Granite State, with only a handful of homes ever surpassing the threshold. But $10 million, $16 million for homes. Now, keep this in mind. Because of the dumb way that New Hampshire pays for things and relies on the property taxes and has these fairly convoluted rules about property values and trying to have equal property values and everybody having to go through property reevaluations every 5 years. Keene's going through theirs right now to try to figure out what a home's value really is. And very often they'll look at a similar home. Let's say a home that's 20 years old, three bathrooms, three bedrooms, half an acre. They'll look around in a particular neighborhood or a particular town. And if those homes are selling for $900,000, your home then, if it's very similar or the same, is $900,000, whether you sold it or not. So some knucklehead buys a house worth $3 million for $10 million. Just as an example. Because they really want to be on the beach or they really want to be in Rye. I get it. You've got so much income, you don't care. But now by making a $3 or $4 or $5 million house a $10 million house, everybody's house then like that is going to be $10 million. Again, if you're wealthy, you probably don't care. But if you shrink this down where somebody is paying $900,000 for a house that really is probably worth $550,000, that increases everybody's values. Now, it's good because that means you're making money on your investment. It's bad because you have to pay the property tax on it. And if it's a really nice house in a really nice neighborhood and you bought that house in 1964 and you're a retired couple living on a fixed income, you may be screwed. 8:51, let's update you on the weather. 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
2: Partly cloudy today, highs 81 to 84. Partly cloudy through tonight, low 65 to 68. Partly sunny tomorrow at afternoon, scattered thunderstorms, highs 82 to 85. Partly sunny Saturday, highs 80 to 83. And a mainly sunny sky Sunday, highs 80 to 83. I'm meteorologist Joe Shaka from the WKBK Weather Center.
0: And right now outside our Davis Oil and Propane Company studios, we're up to 72 degrees. Nice and dry out there. Gorgeous day. We're going to have fun with food. Luke is in the building. There's a rumor we may be talking about a lobster. Maybe a rumor there's a lobster roll, which means you won't hear your host talk for the next 5 minutes. On the way for you next, a history lesson. Alan Rumwalt's going to talk about talk of city planning.
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4: Moment number 740, talk on city planning. It was early in the new year that a native of Keene was asked to make a public presentation on the topic of city planning in the community. He approached the subject with enthusiasm, encouraging the city government and the residents to preserve what was good about the city and to plan for the future. The speaker reminded the audience that Keene was one of the best preserved and most beautiful communities in New England. He admitted that he was prejudiced in favor of his hometown, but he often heard from visitors that they also loved the charming beauty and heritage of our city. He told those present that the beauty was due to careful planning by our ancestors. He told his audience that the arrangement of Central Square, with streets radiating out in five directions, and the historic White Church as an architectural centerpiece, was essential to the character of the community. The speaker suggested that Keene should form a commission composed of government officials and members of the public to look toward the future. The city would undoubtedly grow, but they could plan for positive growth and commercial development that would be practical, tasteful, and preserve the city's beauty and heritage, because those were commercial assets. He urged the residents to have an organized plan rather than simply allowing haphazard growth. Part of that plan would include dividing the city into zones with specific regulations and limiting the height and purposes of buildings. He also suggested that the city should care for its public parks, not only to maintain natural beauty in the community, but also for the well-being of the residents. The speech warned residents that the city was at a critical point. Technological developments and a growing population would impact the community in the future. Therefore, a well-considered long-range plan was needed to regulate growth for commercial success and to preserve the unity and character that attracted tourists and improved the lives of the residents of Keene. The speaker was Keene native and nationally known artist Barry Faulkner. The date was February 19, 1917. Large cities across the country were just beginning to implement future planning, and Faulkner wanted his hometown to plan for growth as well. Keene did not have any of the plans.

mining elements that he suggested at that time. That would soon change, however. Building regulations and a zoning ordinance were implemented over the next 10 years. Today, the city of Keene has a community development department that oversees planning, zoning, heritage, conservation, a master plan, and other important planning elements. Well over 100 years ago, artist Barry Faulkner was a community next 10 years. Today, the city of Keene has a community

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6: 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You got to check it out. It's coming up on 9 o'clock. We'll talk food after ABC News, which is next. It's 9 o'clock. WKBK Keene, good morning.
7: From ABC News, I'm Sherry Preston. The latest round of airstrikes from the U.S. and Iran, larger in scope than the night before, hitting at least 90 military targets, according to a U.S. official. Iran retaliating, targeting American bases in Kuwait, Bahrain, and Qatar. The renewed tensions reflected at the gas pump, says ABC's Rebecca Jarvis.
8: The national average jumping 6 cents overnight to $3.81 a gallon this morning, according to Gas Buddy. And the key here to what happens next to that price for Americans is what happens in the Strait of Hormuz. And in the last 24 hours, Kepler tells ABC News it has seen 25 ships cross. Now, that is lower than what we've seen in previous days.
7: In previous days, as many as 40 ships were crossing. President Trump taking the older Air Force One out of Turkey on the way back from the NATO summit.
9: Multiple sources familiar with the plans told ABC that the Secret Service urged President Trump to fly out of Turkey on the old Air Force One instead of the Qatari gifted plane out of an abundance of caution because of the escalation with Iran. The change in plans was not prompted by a specific threat, but influenced in part by differences in the plane's security capabilities.
7: ABC's Martha Raddatz. Graham Plattner is out. The main Democratic Senate candidate releasing a video message Wednesday evening denying the sexual assault allegations leveled against him and blasting the larger Democratic Party as a whole.
10: I know that some will think it's an admission of guilt, and it most certainly is not. We're not doing it because of the allegations. We're doing it because of the structures that are being taken away from us by those in power.
7: Democrats, including some of his strong supporters, had urged him to step aside. She

0: is best known for Total Eclipse of the Heart, but Bonnie Tyler also sang this. Tyler passed away after an illness in Portugal. She was 75. You're listening to ABC News.
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0: Some scary moments on the Brooklyn Bridge Wednesday in New York as a man scaled the bridge's cables as people were watching. ABC's Sophie Flay.
5: The person was walking across the steel cables from a pillar on the bridge, forcing police to restrict traffic and launch a rescue mission. They later took the climber into custody. Police responded to a similar incident on the bridge 4 years ago.
0: The man on Wednesday actually sat on the cable and waited for police to arrive and help him down. Postmortem tests suggest Dallas Cowboys defensive end Marshawn Kneeland was suffering the effects of traumatic brain injury when he took his own life in November. Here's ABC's Jim Ryan.
6: From youth all the way to the NFL, Marshawn Kneeland spent 17 of his 24 years playing football. It all ended the night of November 6th in a police chase.
7: Oh, yeah, dude, he got above 160 when I was chasing him.
6: And Kneeland then taking his own life. Researchers are not drawing a cause and effect conclusion, but have found evidence of stage 1 chronic traumatic encephalopathy, CTE, in Kneeland's brain tissue, the result of repeated blows to the head during a lifetime of playing football. Jim Ryan, ABC News.
0: A study of nearly 20,000 NFL players followed for an average of just over 26 years shows that although they had lower overall mortality than the general population, they were nearly four times more likely to die from neurodegenerative diseases, including Parkinson's, dementia, and ALS, Lou Gehrig's disease. Sherry Preston, ABC News.
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10: 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Keene officials gave downtown businesses and residents a closer look at what's ahead during Wednesday's Coffee and Hard Hats meeting as the downtown infrastructure project prepares for its first visible phase. Beginning Monday, Liberty Utilities will start replacing aging gas mains around Central Square. Crews are expected to work weekdays from 7 a.m. to 5 p.m. Parking along the west side of Central Square will be temporarily unavailable during the project, but officials say spaces will reopen at the end of each workday whenever possible. Sidewalks are expected to remain open, and most traffic impacts will involve lane shifts, although the West Street slip lane will close for several days at a time as work progresses. Downtown businesses are expected to remain open throughout construction, and you can read more details about the project at mykeenenow.com. The Keene Planning, Licenses, and Development Committee has backed plans for this year's Pumpkin Festival, clearing the way for the event to return on October 17th. Because of ongoing downtown construction, the festival will shift its layout toward Railroad Square, with the Pumpkin Tower, family activities, and entertainment relocated to help spread visitors throughout downtown. The committee also voted to formally express its support for Keene State College while delaying any action on possible restrictions for concentrated kratom products until city staff complete additional research. The Keene City Council's Finance Organization and Personnel Committee meets tonight at 6 at City Hall. The committee will discuss several city finance and operation items, including a request from the Yankee Bottle Club to support the installation of historical markers, property tax exemptions, wage schedule changes, and funding adjustments for the Martell Court Sewer Force Main Inspection Project, and a proposed change order for the Lower Winchester Street Reconstruction Project. Business news and sports are next. WKBK News Time is 9:07.
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10: Oil prices rose and stock markets dropped in shaky trading worldwide after President Trump raised doubts on Wednesday about the temporary truce in the war with Iran. The S&P 500 lost 21 points and will open at 7,482. The Dow Jones Industrial Average dropped 576 points and begins trading this morning at 52,348. And the NASDAQ gained 51 points and opens at 25,870.
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10: The Boston Red Sox are riding a five-game winning streak after shutting out the Chicago White Sox 5-0 Wednesday night. Boston's pitching staff turned in another strong performance, holding Chicago to just four hits over the first seven innings. The Red Sox offense got going early with a two-run third inning and added three more runs later in the game. Boston has now won 10 of its last 12 games and continues to build momentum. The Boston Bruins are adding some new pieces to their roster ahead of the upcoming NHL season. Boston acquired forward J.J. Paterka in a trade with Utah, giving him a chance to play alongside star David Pastrnak on the Bruins' top line. The team also added defenseman Will Borgen in a trade with the Rangers and brought back defenseman Connor Clifton on a two-year deal. The moves are part of Boston's effort to strengthen the lineup moving forward. And World Cup action comes to Gillette Stadium in Boston today, with Morocco and France meeting in the quarterfinals at 4 p.m.
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14: Partly cloudy today, highs 81 to 84. Partly cloudy through tonight, lows 65 to 68. Partly sunny tomorrow at afternoon, scattered thunderstorms, highs 82 to 85. Partly sunny Saturday, highs 80 to 83. And a mainly sunny sky Sunday, highs 80 to 83. I'm meteorologist Joe Shaka from the WKBK Weather Center.
10: It's 74 degrees outside our West Keene studios at 910. 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

0: Hello. Bonsoir. And that's all the French I know. Why French? You'll find out in just a moment. 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Theme song tells you it's time for What's Cooking with Luca Paris. Chef Luca from the Walpole Grocery and the restaurant at Burdick's. We have a lot to talk about. We welcome your phone calls. Questions about preparing food. Maybe you've got a great recipe or something you found that you want to share with all of us. We'd love to hear about it. 603-357-1290 gets you on the radio with the one, the only, Chef Luca Paris. Good morning, Chef Luca.
1: What's up, buddy?
0: What are you doing over there on that computer all this time?
1: I booked my upcoming beer event with four breweries. That'll be, go ahead. You do that. You keep doing it.
0: Wop.
1: So I did that, and we'll talk about that another time in November and December. We're gonna have.
0: Oh, is that when it's gonna be? Yeah. I didn't ask you when it was gonna be.
1: Yeah, and we're doing it then, and then I was checking about who the band was for a Saturday, and I don't have that information with me. So it's bunch of players doing some French band. So that's what I was doing.
0: Playing French music.
1: You and I hung out on Saturday.
0: We did
1: on July 4th. I was with the. The mayor of, the king of all Marlboro, Dan Mitchell. I was standing there. He walks into
0: there
1: this.
0: There are many, many other names ahead of me on that list.
1: Well, you walk into the common and at least 30 people said hello to you.
0: Well, a lot of people. It was very much a town reunion, which is, I think, in part the purpose of the event. At 9 o'clock, they unveiled the brand new Revolutionary War Memorial, which features 111 names. Of men over 8 years that went and fought for this country. And they read the names and rang the bell, and they had a really nice ceremony. It was like 50 minutes long, and Luca and Lindy were there. So I met them there, and the weather was good, and there was plenty of shade. And then afterwards at 10 o'clock, they took a townwide photo where basically everybody kind of was spread out. Well, I guess a little group together on the library lawn.
1: On the lawn.
0: And there's enough of a slope so that people in the back could be seen. They had the kids come down in front, and a man got up on the ladder. And surprise, he only took like three pictures.
1: I was
0: ding, ding, ding. I'm like,
1: yeah, I would have kept going.
0: Or something, you know, or just a cheer. Or anyway, and I haven't seen what the picture looked like, but when it does come out, there's my wife and I and Luca and Lindy. So we're kind of together in the photo next to each other.
1: We're
0: same
1: near
0: area.
1: The big tall guy who had his fire.
0: That was Eric.
1: Dress fire.
0: Many of the firemen came in their dress.
1: Yeah, in their dress uniforms.
0: That was Eric, I think, that was next to you. Another friend of mine was there. He's been on the rec department for years. Peter Switzer. A lot of people might know Peter.
1: Yep.
0: Peter is 6'10". He's extreme. I don't know if you saw him. It's funny because all the years I worked with him on the rec department and stuff, I come up to just above his hip. I kid you not. And he's sort of laughing. I'm like, I know you're going to come and stand in front of me. Please don't.
1: Don't.
0: Because you'll make my wife mad. But so it was fun. So that was a great turnout for Marlboro.
1: It was
0: and
1: more
0: now
1: than a couple hundred
0: a
1: people.
0: Person. Oh,
1: it was
0: yeah.
1: about 200, 300 people.
0: Yeah.
1: Because when I got there, my joke to Linnea is like, there's only about 100 people, less than 100 people there. When we first got there, it's before everything started and before you arrived, then everybody showed up.
0: Yeah.
1: Because they came to see you.
0: Wow.
1: And she count. She actually goes, I'm going to count. And I said,
0: she did. Okay. I didn't even think to do a count.
1: She did a count. Yeah. We were at 94 when we got there. And then it just kept growing. And it was like close to 300 people.
0: And even people were arriving with just a few minutes left of the first ceremony, too.
1: Yeah.
0: And my wife was one of them. My plan was to go and then run home, get her, because we're only 5 minutes from there. Come back down. I'm like, I start texting. I'm like, I'm not going to make it because I don't want to miss this, you know, the thing with the ceremony. Yeah. And so I left her with my truck, which had two really large kayaks sticking out of the back. And I'm like, don't worry, you'll find parking.
1: Nope.
0: And I'm like, I don't know where she's going to park. So then we see her. I see her leave and she starts heading back towards home.
1: Yeah.
0: I'm like, where are you going?
1: Did?
0: She headed back up the road. I'm like, no. And I said, and then I looked and I told her where to park, and she came back around and was able to park down the road
1: The amazing thing, I thought it was very moving. I think the reading of the names were really special. There were some names, that last names that have been in this community forever that you heard.
0: Right.
1: You said that there are people that...
0: Enoch White and John Wiswell are my direct descendants.
1: And that's amazing. I found it really weird that there were no Italian names on there.
0: He did. Luca turns to me and goes, there wasn't one Italian name on there. A lot of Jedediahs and Obadiahs and, you know, things you like know, that.
1: Antonio Fabrizio wasn't one of the guys. Yeah, they were a little busy.
0: Not a lot of Italian settlers in our part of the Northeast. And our friend, Mrs. Robinson, she taught all three of my daughters, did a really nice a little speech about what the women and the people that stayed special. Home, how they ran the farms and everything and took care of the businesses when the men went off to fight. But they also talked about there were six families alone, husband and wife, six families. Had 64 kids.
1: I know, that was
0: between
1: crazy.
0: Six families. And those names and a lot of those people still live in town or their descendants.
1: That's amazing.
0: But 64 kids. And one guy, he had like 10, and then his wife died, probably just tapped out after she had like 10 kids. And they had like 11 more. And another one. I mean, it's like.
1: Then they got cable.
0: Now you know why the houses are so big.
1: Yes.
0: So anyway, that was a blast. Now I'm going to send Luca a picture.
1: Uh-oh.
0: And I'm going to text it to you right now. Where'd it go?
1: I don't know.
0: Okay.
1: So that was fun. And while you're looking for that picture, and it's kind of what we're going to end up talking about today a little bit. The next day, so that was the 4th of July, on July 5th, which was my 59th birthday.
0: Happy birthday.
1: We went to Portsmouth. Lindy Bell and I went to Portsmouth. We had a great time. Then we went up to, of course, the Kittery Malls because I love shopping on my birthday. I mean, it's like the one thing I wanted. No, I'm kidding. They wanted to go. I went to Bob's Clam Shack and had a lobster roll, and I was expecting to have like two or three that day.
0: You've been known to do that.
1: We stopped at a couple of nice restaurants on the water in Portsmouth, and we had some appetizers.
0: Which ones did you go on Portsmouth?
1: So we went
0: down
1: to
0: on the
1: surf.
0: Yeah.
1: And then the other one was the Riverview or Riverside or Waterside. I forget what it is. It's right near Surf. There's those three restaurants that are right near
0: known
1: each other.
0: Known as the Decks, yep.
1: With the Decks. And so we just kind of.
0: The one that's a little more fancy, is it? It's not Riverview.
1: That is Surf.
0: Is that Surf?
1: Mm-hmm.
0: And they open it up so the whole side of the building opens up.
1: Oh, I don't know.
0: And then
1: know
0: they
1: that.
0: Have the deck out.
1: So we were up on the topper deck, on the top
0: upper
1: decks.
0: Upper deck.
1: Upper decks.
0: Yeah.
1: The topper deck.
0: Yeah.
1: So we were there and we just kind of did appetizers both places. And the girls were like, you're going to get your lobster roll now? And I said, nah, I kind of ate too many of the other things. So, you know, between calamari and fish tacos and this and that and all this other stuff. So then we went shopping, walking around a little bit, had some popovers, almost had lobsters in my popovers. I would have done it.
0: A lobster
1: then there's
0: popover.
1: Bennett, you know, Bennett's Sandwich Shop. It's on one of the main streets. Is it Bennett's? I think it's Bennett's. They make great lobster rolls. I didn't even get that one because I've had that in the past. And I was just like, am I going away without a lobster roll? No. And then we're shopping. And then so I looked up what's close to us, and Bob's was right there.
0: Right there, yeah, right before, if you're coming from the York side.
1: Jumped on that, and we got stuck in major traffic coming back from Maine. It was like 4 o'clock in the afternoon. That's when everybody started going home from Maine.
0: Which way did you go home, though? Did you go back through Concord?
1: No. The only traffic was going over the bridge.
0: Oh.
1: Yeah, just over the bridge. Yeah. After that, it was fine. 95 was a little backed up, but then we got on 101 to go to Manchester.
0: Yeah, that's not so bad.
1: So it was that. It's just
0: was Portsmouth really, really, really busy? I would imagine the day after the 4th.
1: Yeah, they were busy. Yeah, we got there, but we got there really early in the day. And
0: did you park in one of the big parking garages?
1: Yeah, we got a spot on the street.
0: No kidding.
1: Yeah. We drove in.
0: Good.
1: Somebody was pulling out.
0: Some of them are pretty narrow and stuff, too. Yeah. You don't know somebody dings up the car.
1: We were right on the main street, right near Bennett's and the Thirsty Moose. You know where that is?
0: Absolutely.
1: We were right there.
0: Yeah.
1: That's where we parked.
0: We walked around there. My middle daughter's graduation party right after UNH, her and all our friends and all our parents. We had the whole downstairs of the Thirsty Moose.
1: Great place.
0: Which is awesome. But when you go and you want to have a beverage and they have 120 beers on tap, you're like, oh, man.
1: Talk about, confusion or just too much information.
0: Overwhelming.
1: Where are you going to go?
0: Yeah.
1: It's like you need 20 flight. Do you have a 20 flight?
0: Might have attempted.
1: But so we had a great time, had some lobster rolls. We're doing lobster rolls this weekend, and I got to have one before while you were finishing up your hour.
0: You ate yours pretty rapidly.
1: Oh, yeah.
0: I'm savoring mine. And it's delicious.
1: Well, you're never going to get another one for another year or two. So.
0: All right. So I'm sending you this this
1: what
0: picture.
1: Are you sending me?
0: Last week when we were on the air, and we joke about it all the time, about we'll mention something on the air, like chicken thighs.
1: Yeah.
0: And then we'll go to the store and you can't find them. And there have been other examples over the years. So I'm sending you a picture of something that I mentioned on the radio.
1: Okay.
0: And let me know when it comes into your inbox.
1: It's in.
0: And then you can tell people what it is.
1: So we were talking about things we were talking about marinating.
0: And
1: so
0: how to dry cook rub. Chicken dry rub versus something with sugar in it that burns.
1: And so Dan mentioned Montreal chicken seasoning. And
0: as in, because there's Montreal steak seasoning, and there's one for chicken.
1: And they were heading out 2 for $4. They flew out of there, huh?
0: There, and I showed all
1: there's
0: the
1: one
0: others.
1: One left?
0: There was none left. The one below it was one of the steak ones.
1: So but roasted the Montreal garlic chicken, and herb, yeah.
0: And this is at Market Basket. And this was this huge standalone upright thing with all the different containers of all the different Montreal seasonings. And it's really just beef and chicken. And they had in the aisle. Then I went and checked in the aisle.
1: Yep.
0: And they were completely sold out because we mentioned the Montreal chicken seasoning on the radio. And it was gone. And I went shopping Thursday night. And it was gone.
1: If you're a food business, come and advertise on this show.
0: That's right. I'm telling you, if you want to get rid of something.
1: Trust me.
0: I mean, it can't be something like garlic balls or something.
1: Well, I don't know.
0: We'll give it a shot. Chicken gizzards.
1: I bet if we talk about it enough, somebody will buy it.
0: Yeah. But that was an example.
1: Yeah.
0: They had the box was huge and it was empty, wiped out.
1: That's crazy. Yeah. Well, I mean, I think part of it was the fact that it was the day, 2 days before.
0: No. All the other, they had plenty of the other stuff.
1: Yeah. Maybe that's it.
0: I'm telling you.
1: Listen.
0: How many other people said, I didn't know they made a Montreal seasoning.
1: You want to sell
0: very
1: your products?
0: Peppery, spicy for chicken.
1: Call Dan Mitchell.
0: That's right. You get a call. Who makes that? Is that McCormick that makes that?
1: I think so. No? I don't know.
0: I think so.
1: I don't know. But anyway, let's call them up and show them that.
0: All right. So what's going on? The reason for the lobster rolls.
1: Yeah. So for over 20 years, the restaurant at Burdick's, way before I got there, and I got to experience my first one last year, have been doing a Bastille Day or a Bastille Day celebration. Now, Bastille Day is the liberation. Well, not liberation, but it's their Independence Day or their... They celebrate this, and it's always on July 14th. That's the day. So the 14th of July, Vive la France. You've probably heard me say it a billion times on the radio. Vive la France. It's my new thing. But we did, they've been doing this Bastille Day celebration. Used to fall on Bastille Day, no matter when it was. And we take over the parking lot. It's very similar to the Italian celebration we just did in May. And we take over the parking lot, and we do everything from pork pate sandwich to a tuna niçoise salad sandwich, which is phenomenal, by the way.
0: And what is that? Can you?
1: Tuna niçoise is...
0: Did you see who was looking through the window?
1: Oh, yeah.
0: It was Ted.
1: I saw what he did.
0: Yeah.
1: He's missing Bastille Day. So it's tuna in a case of a niçoise salad. It's green beans, egg, tuna, greens, dressing. Those are kind of the basics, olives. That whole presentation is going to go on a sandwich, like a tuna salad. It's a phenomenal sandwich.
0: Is it grilled tuna or is it more?
1: No, this is we use an American white tuna.
0: Okay.
1: For it. Now, if you did it as a salad, you would grill the tuna. So it would be a whole different thing. So if you do a tuna niçoise or a niçoise salad, generally it's fresh tuna on there. But because it's street food and it's on a sandwich, we're going to do it this way.
0: And what's the dressing?
1: Dressing is just a simple vinaigrette.
0: Okay.
1: You know, oil vinegar dressing. And then we're doing
0: And what kind of bread is it on?
1: Pork, baguette.
0: Oh, is it on a baguette?
1: Baguette.
0: Baguette. Is that how you say it in French?
1: I don't know.
0: It's a baguette.
1: Baguette.
0: Or is it a baguette? Or a baguette?
1: A baguette.
0: Baguette. A baguette.
1: We'll actually be selling baguettes too, just cooked like that, so people could eat pain and beurre. So it's just bread and butter. You know, we have
0: pain
1: French
0: beurre.
1: Butter. Yeah.
0: Oh. Au bon pain.
1: Au bon pain.
0: Right?
1: Isn't that au bon pain? It's really good bread.
0: Yeah.
1: So we're going to be doing that. So then we have a pork pate, which is, I mean, this beautiful pork pate or what's the other word?
0: Couchon?
1: But it's a pate. Yeah. It's ground pork created into a pate with chicken livers. And it's on a sandwich. There's a lot of other ingredients on there.
0: It's pork and chicken livers?
1: Pork and chicken livers. But it's heavily on the pork. The chicken livers are just...
0: Not pork liver, not pig liver, but pork.
1: No, it's pork. We use pork butt for that. And then finally, I mean, we're doing like regular, like a brie and caramelized onion jam sandwich. So these are all on baguettes. Those are our cold baguettes. Then on the hot side, we're doing crepes to order. We have Doris, who comes in, she's French. She has the crepe table. It's more like a table that had
0: you'll see them in nice restaurants or where they have like the breakfast like a brunch type of thing,
1: brunches, right,
0: where they do the whole
1: have you ever done that much, or how to do it? I haven't done it. That's
0: really
1: hard.
0: Is a skill.
1: Those are difficult.
0: We learned how to do it in home ec class.
1: Did you really?
0: In Marlboro. I don't know why they taught us how to do that. But the way we did it is we heated up, because they didn't have crepe pans. You know, it was lucky we had forks.
1: Oh, so making crepes? Yes, I made crepes, but not on that thing before.
0: Because she has one that's more like almost like a flat.
1: So it's not a pan. It's actually a heated surface that she puts it on, and then she takes her wooden dowel and she
0: spins it.
1: Spins it on there.
0: Very cool. Yeah. What we did is you heated up a pan, and you flip the pan over.
1: That's a great way to do
0: and
1: it.
0: And then we poured it on, and it just kind of got to the edge. And then you could swirl it out, so the pan was already hot. Mm-hmm. And then I don't remember how we flipped it or whatever we did, but.
1: But making crepes are not easy. My mom has a crepe pan at home, and she makes us crepes at least once a month.
0: Oh, really?
1: Breakfast. It's so much.
0: Now, what are the fillings or the toppings for the crepes going to be?
1: So we're doing a chocolate filling. So it's chocolate chips that'll melt in there. She does a crepe Suzette, but it's with lemon. I think of crepe Suzette as orange, but I guess it's very traditional for her. And then a ham and Gruyere. So we'll do a ham and cheese crepe. And so those three are available. We're doing oysters outside available.
0: Who's your
1: Shucker?
0: Yeah.
1: I was going to ask you, but you always say you're busy.
0: What day is it? Saturday.
1: I'll pay you with lobster rolls.
0: I'm haying on Saturday.
1: You have 300 or 400 oysters to shuck. You good?
0: You've seen me shuck.
1: I've seen you shuck, yeah. Now, so we have a team that does that. And then on the hot side, we're doing croque monsieur, which is basically grilled ham and cheese. The difference being we're going to do it on brioche bread, ham shaved thin, Gruyere cheese again, the same items that'll go into the crepe. And then one side of it is going to have a bechamel and the other side Dijon mustard. And then we'll sear that on the flat top.
0: So the bechamel, and that's on the inside of the bread.
1: Generally a croque monsieur is the ham and cheese with the Dijon in the bread, and then you sear it or you griddle it, and then you put the bechamel over the top and you burn that, or you brulee it or pop it in the oven so the bechamel will be on top. We figured out it's going to be very difficult for everyone to. You know, it's street food,
0: right?
1: So we're putting the bechamel inside. We're actually mixing. We made a Dijon bechamel, which I don't think has ever been made before. We talked about it in the meeting yesterday.
0: And when you say bechamel, you're just talking about the very plain.
1: Simple. It's
0: bechamel.
1: It's flour, butter, equal parts, milk, salt, pepper, little nutmeg, and you're good to go.
0: All right. So, but you mixed it with some Dijon.
1: We added Dijon at the last minute to that, and now we've let it cool off, and now it's a spread. So it'll spread inside the bread, and when the bread warms up, it'll get soft and you know, more liquidy. But it's a real nice concept.
0: Man.
1: Dijonelle, we call it.
0: A Dijonelle.
1: Dijonelle.
0: Yeah.
1: I think we made it up. I'm not sure.
0: But you watch. It'll be really good, and then you'll keep sell little tons of it at the market.
1: I think we're going to have to. So we have that, and then we have Toulouse sausage, which is, think of a sweet Italian sausage, but without the fennel. And caramelized onions on a baguette, on a baguette bread hot. So it's onions and sausage. And then we'll have Dijon mustard with some tarragon in it to put over the top. So it's a very, very street food oriented. And then finally, this year it was Chef Wes's idea is why don't we do, what is it? Homard? Let me see if I get that spelling correctly. I had it on the tip of my lip, but, it is Homard. Homard rolls, which are lobster rolls. And you asked me, are lobster rolls even French?
0: Well, okay, here we'll take the break. We'll let people go get an aspirin. Because now Luke is going to explain how a lobster roll on a New England roll.
1: It's not.
0: Made with Miracle Whip and how
1: Miracle
0: that's,
1: well, Whip.
0: I don't know, because that's New England-y. How a lobster roll is French. And he promises to... come up with the story. I mean, tell us
1: how make it up.
0: Well, at least it's not the Italians. You're saying it's the French that created the lobster roll. Or was it the Italians?
1: I am not saying any of that.
0: What are you saying?
1: I'm just saying lobster is... We'll talk about it after the break.
0: Nice
1: tease. Tell you all about lobster after the
0: break. Tell you all about lobster after this. More of What's Cooking with Luca on AM 1290, FM 94.1, and MyKeenNow.com on the way for you next. 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What recipes are you enjoying? What summer harvests are you enjoying? We'll talk about it. KBK next. Keep on moving.
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14: Partly cloudy today, highs 81 to 84. Partly cloudy through tonight, lows 65 to 68. Partly sunny tomorrow with afternoon scattered thunderstorms, highs 82 to 85. Partly sunny Saturday, highs 80 to 83. And a mainly sunny sky Sunday, highs 80 to 83. I'm meteorologist Joe Shaka from the WKBK Weather Center.

0: 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You just go to podcast, click on Luca's name, and there we are. Up at the restaurant at Burdick's and the Walpole Grocery this Saturday, they're celebrating. And it's an annual event. How many years they were doing this they've been doing this a long time, celebrating Bastille Day.
1: The restaurant at Burdick's has been there since 2001 in September. So this September is going to be 26 years. I think it's 24 years of Bastille Day.
0: Nice.
1: So it's been an incredible event. It's a lot of fun. Last year, like I said, it was the first time I got to be part of it. Live band. We have seating outside. We take over the whole side.
0: How many times could they play Frère Jacques?
1: What else is there?
0: I know there's got to be.
1: You do it in. No, there's a lot of cool French music.
0: What's the one by Labelle?
1: Who are you talking? Oh, Voulez-vous coup?
0: Yeah,
1: that one?
0: Yeah, French.
1: Am I allowed to say that on the air?
0: It just means will you come home with me
1: I think it's tonight. Sit on the couch with me tonight?
0: Something like that, and watch Netflix.
1: Netflix and chill.
0: But that one, that's French. That's got some French in it.
1: I don't know what they're singing, but there's a really cool band that was doing it last year.
0: Jimmy Buffett has some songs that he includes French lyrics.
1: Yeah. Rick Springfield has a French lyrics in Don't Talk to Strangers.
0: Really?
1: Yeah.
0: What's he say? Sing it.
1: I don't know the French words in there. If it was Italian, I could do it.
0: Jimmy Buffett, one of my favorite songs is he went to Paris.
1: There you go.
0: So, looking for answers.
1: So, lobster.
0: Lobster.
1: You want to know if lobster is French or is it
0: or has England? Any orientation? I mean, do they even have lobsters in France?
1: Big question.
0: Right?
1: Yes. And they do.
0: Because you remember we had the person on and we were talking about food from Portugal.
1: Yep.
0: And in particular, the islands off the coast of Portugal.
1: Correct.
0: And their national food is salted cod.
1: Correct.
0: They have zero cod that's natural to that part of that wouldn't even be the Atlantic. Mediterranean?
1: No, that's Atlantic.
0: Atlantic. But they have to import their national food.
1: So France is on the Atlantic.
0: Yes.
1: And they have what's called
0: the French Channel, the English Channel,
1: Homard Bleu, which is a blue or European lobster. Now they're a little bit different. They're purplish. Wow, that was a hard word. Blue shell when alive, and only turns red when cooked. Very similar to ours. Right.
0: Have rare on occasion. It'll only make the news if somebody finds a big blue lobster off the coast of Maine, but a different genus probably. So
1: probably.
0: Are they smaller or do they have claws?
1: Breton lobsters. They're firm meat, meaty texture, intense, complex flavor. That's what I have for you. As far as the look, they're smaller and they're a rarer catch and they're specially.
0: And these are off the coast of France.
1: Off the coast of France. Normandy, that area there.
0: Okay,
1: right?
0: Yeah. Do they have claws? Because the lobster in Florida
1: don't have claws.
0: Right.
1: I do not know if these have claws. Because they don't mention claws. So I would say no.
0: Okay.
1: So the big question is, do they have lobster rolls in France? The answer typically is no. They have lobster that is done in all their fine dining, lobster bisque, lobster with butter served over.
0: What's the one with lobster with the champagne?
1: Thermidor.
0: Is that Thermidor?
1: Well, there's lobster Thermidor.
0: Okay.
1: Lobster and champagne?
0: Remember, what's the...
1: I will look that up for you.
0: One of the very first...
1: Nope, it's not working.
0: What's Cooking shows we did, somebody brought us that.
1: He did a champagne and butter infused lobster where he had the infuser and he pushed it in the lobster. Then they
0: put it back like in the shell.
1: They broiled it.
0: Yeah.
1: And then it had all those flavors.
0: Remember that?
1: So
0: that was
1: lobster
0: awesome.
1: And butter is a very French technique for everything.
0: Anything with butter.
1: Right.
0: Right.
1: So, it's usually reserved for, let's say... fine dining, it's going to be with that surf and turf concept. It's going to be in there. It's going to, you have it there. However, there are a lot of places opening up in Paris, especially, that have lobster rolls and they do a gourmet version of it and they do different styles of it.
0: So it has an aioli as opposed to a mayonnaise.
1: Exactly. So you'll have a cold lobster salad and the lobster salad has an aioli and some tarragon.
0: And again, that goes back to Tarragon. By the way, if you go to the podcast, that was a show approximately 9 weeks ago. I know we talked, did a whole show about Tarragon.
1: About herbs, right? And Tarragon was a big one for French cuisine. So,
0: because that's a big part of Herbes de Provence, right?
1: Good one. You are getting there.
0: Lobster makes you smarter, doesn't it?
1: I think it does.
0: Eat more lobster.
1: So, I mean, it's a tough thing. I mean, you can't go. We had to. Actually, we're sitting down talking about our menu about a month or two ago, and then in the thing, Wes goes, "Why aren't we doing lobster rolls outside?" I said, "Is that French?" He goes, "Homard." I was like, "Okay, you whatever you just said, it'll work." But we're excited about it. We're doing lobster rolls outside and inside. Outside, it'll be, you know, you saw the brioche roll we use.
0: It's delicious.
1: Very similar.
0: And so that you know, because typically it is like the New England hot dog roll type of thing where it's bread on the side, just a little bit of crust, so usually a little bit smaller. But you're making one with a brioche, so it's a little higher, a little thicker, a little wider, which is good because it can
1: great flavor.
0: More capacity for the lobster salad or that part of it on the inside. But it's still buttered, it's still grilled. And still delicious.
1: So we'll do all that, and we'll have lobster rolls available, too. The one thing I didn't say we're going to have, that we're going to have, is fries, frites.
0: Oh, we got to have.
1: So you got to have fries.
0: Now, pommes frites.
1: Pommes frites.
0: But also, aren't they the ones they call it steak frites? Or you see in restaurants, it's on a lot of menus, and my wife's like, what's steak frites? And I'm like, french fries.
1: Bowls frites and steak frites. So steak frites is steak with french fries.
0: Right.
1: Moles frites are mussels with french fries. So we'll have that on the menu.
0: You can have mussels?
1: Well, not outside, but inside.
0: On the inside.
1: So that's the other thing.
0: Is that mussels meunière?
1: Huh?
0: How are you serving the mussels?
1: It's a butter wine sauce. Yeah.
0: Nice. Meunière. Lots of garlic and
1: garlic,
0: parsley.
1: Butter, wine, lemon.
0: My wife, I've been wanting to make that at home.
1: But she likes it, but it
0: makes a mess.
1: You don't have to, right?
0: I know.
1: Come here, you get...
0: When I'm done haying.
1: If you stop by, whether it's Friday or Saturday, and you get one mussels and fries, you'd be able to share it between the two. That's how much there is in that.
0: Have you seen my wife eat?
1: Oh, do you get to dump that? He did.
0: Hold on, I got to wait for the delay to kick back in. Not like I'm taking a call right now. It wasn't anything bad.
1: Call me. I'll tell you what it is, Lisa.
0: She really likes the mussels.
1: You need to stop by.
0: We used to,
1: I think you'll love it.
0: When the Smoking Trout was in business in Marlboro, they made a really.
1: Same thing.
0: And with the bread and then all the broth.
1: And same thing.
0: Man, good
1: it's
0: stuff.
1: Only, it's only 32 minutes away for you.
0: All right. Yeah.
1: Not that I know exactly how much to get from Marlboro to Walpole every day. So that's going to be, we're going to have a fun event outside, music,
0: and what are the desserts again?
1: Desserts.
0: Did we talk about desserts? And then we could talk about beverages. Because there is French beer. Which French beer are you serving?
1: We're doing a bunch of versions of Belgian wit. So Concord Craft has a Belgian wit. We're doing some Allagash for people that want the simple one.
0: Right.
1: And that's local.
0: And Allagash is very popular.
1: We have a French triple wit brew that is a French bottle. And we also have a Czech Pilsner, Moat Mountain Czech Pilsner. Because we did all cans and bottles this year instead of the draft outside because it wasn't operating well. And the Moat Mountain is only because some people just want a straight Pilsner.
0: Right.
1: And the colors are red, white, and blue on the can.
0: Yeah.
1: So that worked. French beer is great. The two wits are great. And then, wait.
0: Do you have the monks?
1: La Fin de Monde.
0: See, that's what I was thinking.
1: I know you were.
0: We did a show about that, right?
1: So La Fin de Monde. We have at least 100 cans of La Fin de Monde ready to go, too.
0: Yeah.
1: And that's a triple. It's a great beer. It's a perfect summer beer.
0: A hearty beer. It's a filling beer.
1: It'll make you feel good.
0: It is. And you can have it in the cans instead of the bottles because the bottles are very cool, too. The labels are very cool on that.
1: La Fin de Monde is going to actually be in cans. The only bottles I have are the French beers, which are really cool. They're in blue bottles. They're kind of cool. And then
0: the bottle is actually blue?
1: Yeah.
0: All right. So people want to take those home.
1: We didn't get Perrier, so we still have San Pellegrino, right? And we have some Fabrizio Lemme drinks. Oh, we didn't. I just didn't want it. You know how much I have to get of this stuff?
0: I realize. Well, I asked him off air, and he was telling me about the baguettes that they've served in Walpole there at the grocery and at the restaurant for years and years. And you say actually once they switched, and there was the second revolution.
1: That was the Walpole revolt, bread revolt of 2014, I think.
0: I don't like that. So there, you're talking about an unbelievable amount of baguettes that you'll need.
1: There will be baguettes flying everywhere. There'll be baguette fights and baguette things. You know, the only thing we didn't do this year that I've wanted to do and I heard about during Bastille Day is the race of the waiters. Have you heard about this tradition?
0: I don't think so.
1: They carry a tray with champagne and waiters race from one area to another with the tray of champagne, but they're all wearing heels. Like high heels. And it's supposed to be a big thing in France. So I want to do it, but I haven't found anybody that wants to do it.
0: And it's just somebody. You can do it even without the heels. That way somebody doesn't blow an ankle.
1: Yeah.
0: Well, that's all right. Yeah. Now, I didn't are you serving champagne? Is there going to be?
1: No, we'll do. We have sparkling. We have sparkling inside and champagne inside. Yeah.
0: All right.
1: We'll have red, white, and rosé French wines outside.
0: Do you have any mimes?
1: No, but if you're not busy.
0: Well, I'll tell you, I have to wear the type of sunscreen I wear nowadays. And I was wearing it all day Saturday because we're outside all day, the 4th of July. And they're like, hey, Pierre, come here. Because it's just, I look like a shiny mime.
1: My, my vision for all three of these events, because then we do three a year. When we added the Italian festival, Colin di Maggio, and now that we have done Bastille Day forever and Oktoberfest forever. Now that we have all three, having buskers there or mimes or because it would be great if we have jugglers and mimes and all those people.
0: I'm just thinking because of the Paris, you know, the street fair.
1: Totally agree with you. And it's something I've always wanted to add to this and we'll probably add it around the next year.
0: Yeah. And again, any special little striped shirts or berets? You own a lot of berets.
1: I just turn away. Turn around a newsboy hat. Those were the newsboy hats. I just turn them around. They're not really berets.
0: Oh, really?
1: But I will be wearing
0: a newsboy hat?
1: That's what they're called, newsboy hats.
0: I think they call them something Scully cat in Boston.
1: No.
0: That's a little different.
1: Well, Boston Scully is a brand of newsboy caps.
0: Oh, okay.
1: And there's the flat bill. I know way too much about newsboy. And then the six panel. For those of you who want to buy me one, six panel is the only one I wear. But don't do it.
0: Why would they buy me one? Why would somebody go and...
1: Do you know how many people buy me those?
0: No, I don't.
1: Over the years, because
0: really?
1: I wore a lot, I wear them all the time when I cook.
0: Yeah.
1: Someone will go, oh, you know, I saw this. You look great in it. And there's flat newsboy caps that just don't fit my head right.
0: Right.
1: And then six panel. Why are we talking about this? I'm sorry.
0: Because of that part of the French culture, having champagne and desserts.
1: And we have so many cool things inside. We'll have creme brulee inside.
0: Okay.
1: So we have starting tomorrow, the menu for Bastille Day at the restaurant starts tomorrow. So lunch,
0: tomorrow's
1: dinner.
0: Friday. Okay.
1: And lunch, dinner, Saturday is a full French menu. You can find it online. Go to Facebook. You'll see it. And then on Saturday from 12, starting at 12 o'clock, we'll do everything outside. Which means I take the whole Walpole crew, grocery crew, I bring them all outside and you have mussels and fries. And the biggest thing that was last year we added and everybody loves is creme brulee donuts.
0: I remember that. Yeah.
1: Dude, I should have brought one today. You couldn't have those.
0: I'm telling the lobster roll has been fine. Yeah.
1: But the creme brulee donut was one of the biggest hits and people were like, coming up for three.
0: And you're going to have those again.
1: Oh, yeah.
0: All right. So that's part of the dessert. And so plenty of beverages, including the French. Now, what's the French cocktail? What's the one? Because there's like Negroni for Italy.
1: Like you're thinking of French 75 or?
0: Oh, is that it? Those are very popular again now too, right? And don't tell me.
1: I don't even know.
0: It's gin.
1: Gin.
0: And
1: champagne or Prosecco.
0: Prosecco. And I think like lemon, a little like the thing of lemon. But those are very popular. There's one other thing, might be a little simple syrup in there too. Oh, maybe not because you have the Prosecco. But now French 75s. They're French very 75. Popular now.
1: I love that I have to put my ID in.
0: I don't know what sort of French gin there is. I'm not, because obviously London Dry and English gins are. But now for, what was
1: Hendrix.
0: It? Hendrix. Uh-huh.
1: Hendrix gin.
0: But that's English.
1: Oh, that's English. Yeah. But there's no French gin.
0: Yeah, I probably not. But a French 75. So you could have those too.
1: Yeah.
0: Now, is there some canopies or a little tent or something too? It's not supposed to be really hot. It's going to be a gorgeous day weather.
1: So we have a 20x40 tent where we have all our seating under, and then we have out seating around on big benches. We have small tables in the middle. We'll have the band under the big canopy, and then we have our food area on the end. And then actually, Terrapin Sky, you know, Gavin Key and
0: Oh, yeah.
1: Gavin. Those guys will be coming to film it. So I'll send you some.
0: Yeah, and you'll post those on social media.
1: It is such a great event. I will tell you, if you're just getting out for the day, you don't want to go too far. It's the equivalent of going to a street fair. There is, at any given time, there's 300 to 400 people in our parking lot the whole day.
0: Does Walpole have a large French population even at least French Canadian?
1: I don't know that.
0: I can see the French Canadian.
1: But because Burdick's has been mostly a French style bistro restaurant, you know, that's been its vision.
0: Right.
1: It's always had this following, right, and people would go there. And then the Oktoberfest is interesting only because we've had him on here. Oktoberfest, which we do the end of September, last weekend in September, is the chef at Burdick's Chocolate when it was one combined business. Was German, so he said, hey, can we do an Oktoberfest? So
0: which makes perfect sense.
1: And originally it was all his recipes for the items. And then that's been a tradition since then too.
0: And that's good because that's fall foliage season time too, with people passing through. And I'm thinking about my wife's family, her dad's side, French Canadian. They came from Canada. And when they first came down from Canada, I want to say they lived in Bellows Falls, right across the river. So there's got to be a French-Canadian
1: connection
0: there, as far as that's concerned, too. It would have been cool. Later on today, 4 o'clock, France is playing Morocco in the World Cup, right down in Foxborough, by the way. It would have been neat if then on Saturday, assuming they won, that the semifinals would be on Saturday. But they don't play. France, if they win, will take on either Spain or Belgium.
1: Sunday?
0: On Tuesday. On Tuesday. But.
1: You think France is going
0: to win? That would have been cool. I do.
1: I do too.
0: So there you go. And then you could wear like a French soccer jersey, an Mbappe jersey. What are you going to wear? Do you wear pantalones? You're not going to wear a beret?
1: I'll be working with you.
0: Isn't it like the mime thing with the white and black shirt?
1: Can you see me in a white and black shirt? All right. I'll go and find one right now.
0: I bet you could find one.
1: Do you have one that I can wear?
0: Uh-huh. I would not. All my clothes were made around 1982.
1: Well, yeah, there you go.
0: And all of those things. People can check it out online. You can celebrate France if you have a French connection, so to speak. You can go or just go and enjoy some great food and beverage and music and everything else out in front of the restaurant at Burdick's and the Walpole Grocery. That's going on Friday and Saturday. Saturday's the outside event. And again, you're going to have good weather. Now, didn't you have one event there, though, that a windstorm kind of came through early in the day?
1: That was last year on Bastille Day.
0: Oh, it was?
1: It felt like a microburst, and it was crazy.
0: All right. As far as I know, that's not going to happen this weekend.
1: I really hope not.
0: I really, really hope not. Luke, always good to see you. You can listen back, folks, to this program online at mykeennow.com. 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Of course, you can always listen to us at My Keen Now for our live programming 24/7. 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Thanks, Luca. Luca, from the Walpole Grocery in the restaurant at Burdick's. I'm Dan Mitchell. We'll be back with you on a Friday morning tomorrow, free-for-all Friday. Arnie Arneson will join us live at 7:10, 7:40, a weekend's worth of weather with Joe Shaka. 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And he's back. John Magali has had the last two Fridays off because of holidays and the like. I'm sure he's got plenty to tell you about and to talk about, 3 weeks worth, in fact. John Magali live tomorrow here on WKBK from 10 till noon. Be safe, be well, be kind to one another, enjoy that beautiful weather, and we'll see you back here tomorrow on WKBK Keene.
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2: Hearn has just appeared in D.C. Superior Court and pleaded not guilty through his attorney to the felony charge he faces for allegedly damaging the Lincoln Memorial reflecting pool. Outside the courtroom in Washington, there were protests in support of David Hearn, whose lawyer says the felony charge against his client is ridiculous. In Houston on Wednesday night, a large crowd marching through the city in protest of another ICE-involved fatal shooting. ABC's John Quinones reports from Houston.
3: A Mexican national, Salgado Araujo, had been living in the U.S. for more than 3 decades. His family saying he was a construction worker on his way to a work site in his van with other laborers. ICE officials said they were attempting to stop his car as part of a targeted enforcement operation. His family says he was close to obtaining legal status.
2: Immigration officials say the man tried to run them over with his vehicle, an allegation the family denies. The family is calling for a full independent investigation. Maine Democratic Senate candidate Graham Plattner out, the Democratic Party in, very busy finding a replacement after accusations of sex assault.
4: As he announced his intent to depart from the race, the embattled candidate insisted the allegations against him aren't true.
5: This is all false.
4: In an 11-minute online video, Graham Plattner defiantly said the decision to suspend his campaign was effectively made for him by the party establishment.
5: It is a system that is built structurally to make sure that movements like ours cannot flourish.
4: Maine's Democratic Party will now hold a convention to choose a new candidate to take on incumbent Republican Senator Susan Collins. Stephen Portnoy, ABC News, Washington.
2: Renewed airstrikes against Iran overnight, and Iran retaliating by firing on U.S. military facilities in Kuwait, Bahrain, and Qatar. 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
6: 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I've been surfing here since I was a kid. Now, seeing my grandson out on the water, it means everything to me. Watching him and taking in the blue waves, the sea breeze, the blurry horizon.
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1: President Trump last night departed Turkey in the old Air Force One, not the new one who flew there.
2: The new plane, donated by Qatar, reportedly does not have the same defensive capabilities. Trump denied security concerns were behind the switch.
3: Do you think there wasn't a security concern?
4: No.
3: Why would there?
2: But passengers on the plane were told to keep their window shades down during the flight. The Qatari jet was flown separately to a base in the UK, where the president boarded it for the rest of the flight home.
1: ABC's Karen Hua. Looking for some one-of-a-kind movie memorabilia? ABC's Danny New has a preview of a sale that's taking bids now.
5: Many of the items from cinema's biggest hits ever are now going up for auction. For example, the hoverboards from Back to the Future Part 2. Brian Chanis from Heritage Auctions gave me a virtual tour of some of the biggest pieces of movie history that you can now bid on over the next week or so. After the Wicked craze of the last few years, maybe you fancy one of the hats the Wicked Witch of the West wore on screen in The Wizard of Oz. And speaking of headgear, how about Willy Wonka's golden top hat in Willy Wonka and the Chocolate Factory?
1: Singer Bonnie Tyler has died. Her chart-topping power ballad Total Eclipse of the Heart came out in 1983 and has had a billion downloads since then. She earned 3 Grammy nominations, represented Britain at the Eurovision Song Contest in 2013. Bonnie Tyler was 75 years old and had been suffering an intestinal illness at a Portuguese hospital. Sherry Preston, ABC News.
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4: I think as many of you know, over the past couple days, I have faced some very serious allegations, and I just want to make it clear, this is all false. The things that have been claimed did not happen. It's not real.
5: If you're going to fight these kind of allegations and say, I didn't do this, all of these are false, the first place you should be running to is to sue those responsible for the claims for defamation. But of course, one of the things that Graham Plattner is trying to avoid here, likely, is a series of discovery investigations into his communications, mainly on Kik Messenger, the application known for being a haven for adults and minors to communicate anonymously. And we know that he, of course, as mocked by Democrat Senator Fetterman in Pennsylvania, he's known for having that profile picture of him wearing a towel where he used that platform to cheat on his wife back in 2023.
6: Yeah. I thought that was an interesting analysis there from this guy, Tony Kennett, who was on News Nation today about Graham Plattner, the Democrat up in Maine, who it was just a matter of time before he had to get out of the race, right? With all the different things that kept coming, starting way back when with the Nazi tattoo, going through the very solid rape allegation from just a couple of days ago. But he might not want to stay in and sue and have discovery and more information come out and all that sort of thing. You may we'll discuss that and other things with Jason Rantz, who joins us on the Armstrong and Getty Show. Jason Rantz was our boss for a while in Seattle and was a taskmaster. Man, he was difficult to work for. He had to scrub in toilets and all kinds of things. But anyway, you probably see Jason Rantz on CNN and Fox on a regular basis. And he also hosts a show on Seattle Red 770 AM. How are you, Jason?
7: I'm doing well. The toilet scrubbing, I will say, builds character and resilience.
6: That's what you're trying to do. You're trying to teach us some lessons about
7: humility. It was for your own good.
6: Exactly. My dad used to say that about everything, builds character, every time I complain about anything. And he was probably right. I don't know where you want to go with the Plattner thing. I thought that was an interesting angle because some of my favorite pundits thought he might stay in the race. And then what were the Democrats going to do to face him out? But he might not have wanted more shoes to drop on this thing.
7: Yeah, I mean, so I think he's a degenerate. I'm disgusted that it got this far. But looking at this objectively, there are some legitimate reasons why you don't just jump in and sue. And what that expert said is one of them. The other issue is it's also really expensive and embarrassing. And even if you did nothing wrong, it could still be embarrassing. And then all of that becomes public. And if your intent was to stay in the race, you most definitely don't want to go through that because it just keeps the story front and center. So, I mean, in theory, we'll see what he does in the coming weeks. Is it possible that he ends up pursuing some sort of legal action if he truly didn't do this and he doesn't want to just sort of let this lay? It's possible, but I think it's less likely, mostly because, again, I think that expert is mostly correct. And it's also possible, like pretty much most of the country probably thinks at this point, he is in fact guilty and he doesn't want to bring that up.
6: Right. I think he's probably going to disappear from national consciousness in 48 hours and never be heard from again, except for when people bring up stories about not vetting candidates well enough.
7: Well, you know, the one thing about his video last night, he is a sociopath. He seems like a narcissist. And I don't know if he'll just disappear for the long term, short term for sure. I don't think we're going to hear of him in the next several months. He'll probably sit out, if he's wise, he'll probably sit out this race. Hopefully he does not endorse whomever the main Democrats decide to go with, because that would be the kiss of death. But I do think he's going to try to come back, because what you heard in that video was just this reluctance to take any responsibility at all for any of the reason why he's in this mess, not even just this most recent rape story, but anything in the past. He's always said, that was behind me. I had a rough life, and that's why that was there, but I'm a good person now, and I'm part of this movement. He still seems to want to lead that movement. And I do think he's got a base of people who are willing to go with him. They were willing to overlook a Nazi tattoo. They were willing to overlook every other allegation against him that was credible, even if one of the alleged victims happens to be a conservative operative. So I do think he still probably has a base. And that's the sad and scary part about the Democratic Party and what it's become, is that they're willing to accept that.
6: Yeah, I don't know if I'm willing to put it only on the Democratic Party. I think we have a problem nationwide. The Democrats definitely seem to be worse at it, of not caring about character anymore with candidates at all, just as a nation. I don't know what happened there. You know, you're younger than me, but I remember back in the day, God, any sniff of ethical impropriety of all kinds of different things, and you were done. Your candidacy was over, and you were out of the race. And we seem to be willing to overlook anything now as long as they're on our team.
7: I don't know if I completely agree with that anymore. In retrospect, there are obviously some cases, and I think the people who didn't want to be, you know, dragged through news cycles because of how embarrassing whatever it was that they were accused of doing was just too much. But I mean, Bill Clinton was able to survive horrible scandals before becoming president, and of course, scandals while he was president. You had rumors, of course, going around with JFK. It's true that both sides engage in this kind of behavior. I just think that social media has changed the culture enough where we are willing to accept, to a degree, these character flaws. Because most people say we all have individual character flaws. They can maybe relate to them. They can say, look, I'm willing to push aside up until a point because I believe in the vision that they have, or ideologically we're aligned. All of us do that all the time. I mean, even just at the lowest level where we choose to date someone who maybe has a character flaw that we don't like, but we like everything else around them. I just think people justify it in that way. And I'm generally okay if you set your own bar. I might disagree with the bar that you set as to what character flaws you're willing to accept. But I mean, we all do that every single day, and I don't know if politics is going to be able to escape that. The reality is, if everyone is flawed, we're going to get flawed candidates. We just have to pick the one with the least amount of flaws.
6: Obviously, the mainstream media would have not been as accepting of a Republican with a Nazi tattoo on their chest their entire adult life.
7: Yeah, and that's the other thing. I mean, people over the course of the last couple of days, all of a sudden doing an about face, oh, this is just too much. I can't believe it. And he fooled us. He fooled us into thinking. We always knew he was a fraud.
6: Right.
7: This was not an oyster man, whatever the hell that even is. Like, no one talked about that ever. It was a scam from the beginning. Everyone could, with two functioning brain cells, could have known how this was going to end. And I do believe that a lot of this was spurred by the latest polling, Siena College, New York Times poll, showing him down like 21 points, I think it was, with working class voters in Maine, the exact demographic he was supposed to crush it with. And they panicked and they realized that they only had about a week to figure this out. And I do think that they put on this pressure campaign. It doesn't mean that the underlying claims are false or contrived in any way, but I do think there was a little bit of a panic from the Democrats at the last moment.
6: I hate any of the comparisons, again, from the mainstream media and then the left wackadoos, between Plattner and Kavanaugh. Kavanaugh, completely different story. That guy didn't have a whiff of anything bad in his history at all. And then this whack job woman comes along who couldn't substantiate anything, and no friends had ever heard anything. This is the opposite with everything about this guy. Everybody he ever dated. And you know, the woman sounds incredibly believable. She told her her next boyfriend at the time. She told her therapist at the time. So they're apples and oranges.
7: 100%. And, you know, in any real real world scenario, if they try to pull something like that again, you would expect that they would feel at least great shame in doing so, and maybe not even do it because of how much they've backed this guy, Graham Plattner. But the funny thing is, I think they'll do it again. They would do it again. They have no shame. They'll do it again. And they probably won't even get called out for it.
6: So how concerned are you with this whole, there are a couple more socialists doing well in primaries? You had the one in Colorado the other day. You got this guy up in Michigan who's challenging a mainstream Democrat. Is this for real?
7: Yeah, I mean, they're really organized. The socialists win when there's low turnout elections, and these are low turnout elections. Every single one of them has been low turnout. Now, it has been low turnout if you look at just the Democrats, but these are also deeply blue cities and counties in which they're winning. They're not picking up seats from conservatives. They're picking up seats from more quote-unquote mainstream Democrats. And I believe that the House is almost certainly going to go to the Democrats. Sure. History tells us that's going to happen.
6: Of course.
7: And in a world in which the Republicans are in the minority, I suppose politically, I'm not all that upset that a bunch of socialists might end up getting elected, because that will ensure that the Democrats don't actually do anything unless they're totally willing to throw their entire principles and you know, political beliefs out the window, which I don't think most of them will on some of the big issues. So I think they'll be mired in just a lot of chaos and disruption, and they won't be able to get anything done. So in a scenario which the Democrats are in charge, I'm okay if they can't get anything done. That's not a guarantee. So there's a little bit of risk to that. And I do think that the more of these lunatics who win, the larger the spotlight is on some of these other races that are maybe on the verge of going to the left, and Republicans will be able to pull some of those out. Certainly, I think this helps us on the Senate side. And as long as we keep the Senate, I'm certainly more comfortable. We just can't lose both.
6: Right, which is why this main race was so important. David French in the New York Times, I don't know if he wrote this in the New York Times or just tweeted it out, but I thought it was interesting that mainstream Democrats need to catch on to the fact that these socialists hate them more than they hate the Republican Party.
7: Yeah, but it's the Graham Platner effect, right? They're saying we're willing to compromise for power, and they just are blinded, I guess, by that power grab desire. But I mean, he's right, or whoever wrote that article is right. These are not Democrats. I've been saying this for a long time in Seattle, because you have people like former Seattle City Councilwoman Shama Sawan, who ran as a Democrat. All she's doing, and all any of these people are doing, Claire Valdez, Chevalier, they are using the infrastructure of the Democratic Party. They're getting access to their lists, their voter data, and the money that's coming in also from the establishment Democrats to take over the party. Their interest is to destroy it. They've told us this about institutions very loudly since the BLM movement, right? What was the language that they were using? We need to dismantle and rebuild. That is their end goal. They want to dismantle our institutions. And that also includes the Democratic Party.
6: Right.
7: And so the Democrats are so silly for embracing this, but they're doing it because they think they're going to be able to get the power. And then suddenly all these socialists are going to turn around and say, oh, okay, yeah, well, we're grateful that you allowed us into your party. We will now do whatever you wish. That's not going to happen. That's not who these people are.
6: He's the host of the Jason Rantz Show, which is handy because that's his name, on Seattle Red 770 AM weekdays from noon to 4. Jason, always appreciate your time. You're a smart guy.
7: Thank you so much.
6: Yeah, he's good, and he lives in Seattle where they got the socialist mayor, which I'm hoping to a certain extent the socialists that do get power, like the mayor in Seattle, like the mayor in New York, they do their thing for a while and people realize, oh, this doesn't work. Again, we have to realize again, oh, this doesn't work. And then that maybe that puts it to bed for a while. I want to tell you about Rough Greens real quick, because I got more to say about that addictive drug your kid might be on and you might not even know it. 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Make any dog food better. I'll tell you what, we'll take a break and I'll come back. I got a little more information on this Kratom 7.0 that probably your teenager could or maybe already has bought at the convenience store, and the next thing you know, they're hooked on morphine or heroin or something awful, and it's ruined their lives. And the DEA has caught on to it, but a little too late for some people. Want you to be aware of it. Stay tuned.
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1: Wow. I can't believe I didn't know about this. I told my friend, so I mentioned this last hour. I've got a friend, their family, their lives have been turned upside down in a horrifying way because of this product you can buy at the convenience store sitting right next to the Slim Jims and the 5-Hour Energies. It's called Kratom 7-0. The DEA announced it's a Schedule 1 drug as of 7 days ago on July 1st. But it's too late for some people, and it's still on the shelves at lots of convenience stores. Know this exists. Talk to your teenagers about it, or your 20-somethings, or be aware of it yourself. We started to get some texts about this. It reacts like an opioid in your body, and you immediately get hooked and need more and more of it, and you end up on morphine or heroin or meth or whatever, trying to satisfy this craving. Jack, I'm an inpatient nurse at a major hospital. I've seen people get in car crashes, go to rehab, etc., because of Kratom from a smoke shop. Yeah, vape shops sell it. The crazy part is how much pushback the general public thinks there is. No problem with Kratom, that this is a manufactured problem by the media. We take in media all the time. Now, we'd heard about the 7-Eleven heroin and everything like that, but not. I've never seen a big story on, like, the CBS Evening News about Kratom. Got another text about this. I stumbled onto Kratom as a tea, not knowing anything about it. I was 1/10 of a cup into it and started feeling way too good. All my chronic pain had dissolved. I decided to look it up and discovered it was banned by countries like Denmark that have liberal drug policies, but they didn't want Kratom. I immediately tossed the rest, knowing I was at risk. My pain relief lasted for days. I still think about it. Even though knowing the dangers, here's somebody who tried a little bit of it once. It felt so good and did so much for their pain that they still think about it on a daily basis. That's how easily you can get hooked on this stuff. And then you want it so bad. And then you're needing heroin or morphine or something stronger to satisfy your itch. Here's a different take on it. And again, this might be the convenience store your kid goes in to buy a monster drink today. Good morning. I know what you're going to say about Kratom and blah, blah, blah, blah, blah, but they go on about how, in Portland, their kid was a heroin addict and they were able to buy Kratom at the convenience store which helped their kid who was having horrible withdrawal symptoms. And the Kratom was a help. Well, okay. I'm glad the Kratom helped your kid, but we can't be selling starter heroin at the convenience store, super cheap to teenagers, because every once in a while it helps a heroin addict get off their drug. I'm really glad it helped your kid get off of heroin, and I'm sorry that happened in your family. But yeah, we can't have this stuff out there. I can't believe it slipped under the radar. We're so careful with the stuff that we approve, and we have so many regulations around food and drink, and every bottle of everything you've got has got the little plastic thing on top you have to peel off to make sure nobody's tampered with it. And you're selling starter heroin kits at the vape shop and the convenience store? I mean, what the hell? Thank God the government is on to it now. But check it out. Look today. If you go into a convenience store to buy your lottery tickets and your energy drinks and your pack of cigarettes, because I know that's what a lot of you do. If you go into a convenience store and you see anything that's got Kratom on it, or 7-0 in particular, tell the clerk, hey, this is outlawed probably in this county or this state. Different states, different counties have different laws. Now the federal government's on. Very soon it's going to be illegal to manufacture or sell anywhere, thank God. But a lot of it's still on the shelf here. My buddy, whose son, unfortunately, is rehab over this, found it in a local convenience store, even though it was illegal in that county. Horrifying. We have a guest coming up. He's one half of this show. Joe Getty, as in Armstrong and Getty. He's coming up next. Stay tuned.
0: Armstrong and Getty.
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0: JoJo.
1: That's pretty good. Welcome back to the Armstrong and Getty Show, because he's on vacation celebrating his 40th anniversary. It's Joe Getty.
2: That was
1: that was good.
2: By the way,
1: that's actually... Hey, Michael, can we put him on hold and see if we can figure out a way to get the phone to where we could understand any words? Since we couldn't understand any words there. That's very disappointing. Well, he's in Alaska. They barely have phones in Alaska. You have to climb a pole and turn a crank or something. It's barely a state. Maybe we can trade it for Greenland. How's it looking? Don't look like we have it?
3: So far, not so good.
1: Oh, dang it. That's disappointing. We'll get back to Joe Getty in just a little bit. So we bombed Iran last night, hit 90 different locations, as Trump had sort of promised. We got a text a little bit ago that said, three B-2 bombers just left the Air Force base here in wherever they live. I don't know where it is, some Air Force base. U.S. Air Force Base. It's a 14-hour flight to Iran. Should be an exciting night. So three B-2 bombers that took off, and doesn't necessarily mean they're going to Iran, but there's a decent chance there is. And 80 strikes on Iran night before last, 90 last night, and decent chance, according to sources close to the Pentagon, that we do even more tonight. Trump specifically said that the war is not back on, but that might just be a classic misdirection, as you're allowed to do in war. And the Wall Street Journal editorial board

0: today with a we need to force the strait open and end this war. There are others that think we need to go back to the economic pressure, bring back the blockade, and just wait them out until they inevitably fall out of financial distress. But we'll have more on that in a little bit. Let's try Joe Getty again, see if we have a good connection. Joe?
1: Speaking of hostile foreign lands, yes. Can you hear me now?
0: We can hear you now. I assume you're calling in because Bonnie Tyler, at the age of 75, had a total eclipse of the heart and is no longer with us.
1: I had missed that. I've not really been following the news. I did want to, and it was such a beautiful introduction to me, and I'm heartbroken that it didn't work out, because A, that song is very funny, and B, Eskimos is not an acceptable term. That is a derogatory term one group of Native people had for another. It is a slur, and I will not have it on our air.
0: I didn't know that.
1: Yeah, it's I can't remember all the different tribes. I've been going to various, you know, speeches and seminars and exhibits and stuff, but there are a lot of them.
0: But Hansen said, but it rhymes.
1: Hey, you know what? The ruling goes to Hansen.
0: Well, yeah. Play on. That's funny. My whole life, I did not know Eskimo was a racial slur of one tribe against another.
1: Yeah, it's. I think it translates roughly to raw meat eaters.
0: Mm-hmm. Have you eaten much? Well, first of all, have you harpooned a whale? And have you eaten any blubber?
1: No, but I could be harpooned. Good Lord. What they say about cruises is true. Do you want a big gourmet breakfast? Sure. You want a nice snack before lunch? You want a big heaping lunch that's delicious? Dinner, etc.? Sure. You hungry, sir? We had a butler. Finally, I had a sleeve boy for 2 beautiful weeks. But yeah, they'd like bring canapes to your room because it's been 2.5 hours since you've eaten lunch.
0: And so that's all part of the cost?
1: Oh, yeah.
0: See, that's what would get me. That's what would get me more than the availability. If it's available, but I got to pay for it, I at least have some restraint. But if I've already paid for it and it's making it more financially reasonable, my trip, the more I eat, if you want to do the math that way, that would be tough to turn down.
1: Yeah, now this is a fairly spendy cruise experience. There are, you know, various different levels. But like
0: you just mentioned, you had a butler, so I would assume, yes, that is not the entry level bargain basement you hid in the wheel well to get there sort of trip.
2: Did you have a human footstool?
0: Did you have a human footstool? Good question, Michael.
1: He did what I told him to do, Michael. day one, they're like, what do you like to sip on in the evening? And I said, well, I really like, I enjoy scotch in the evening. And they gave me several choices and brought me a bottle of 12-year-old scotch for the voyage.
0: Wow.
1: In addition to all the other bars, and this is not even a big ship. So anyway, yeah, it's been a debauchery and overindulgence. And also worth mentioning absolutely fascinating tour around, mostly the coastal areas, but of Alaska, which is just unspeakably gorgeous and vast and amazing.
0: Do you find this lifestyle of endless gourmet food and exquisite booze the sort of thing that you could continue on a daily basis the rest of your life, or the opposite?
1: Oh, yeah, I absolutely could, but my life would be 2 more years.
0: Oh, right.
1: And then I'd be dead of, like, gout and heart disease. No, it's funny because we're chatting with various folks, and Judy and I are agreeing that it's been great, but oh my God, we've got to get back to our regular life and the regular rhythm of it. I guess if you like do a lot of cruising on boats, not looking for gay fellas to hook up with, cruising on boats.
0: Cruising on boats, not cruising the park. That's what you mean.
1: Right.
0: Yes.
1: I just wanted to, for people just tuning in, missed the premise of the interview. Yes. Yeah, I guess you learn to practice greater restraint. I mean, we would see people at breakfast with just a smallish cup of yogurt and a touch of granola.
0: Right.
1: Be like, you pansies.
0: Whatever. You realize you paid for this. Get your money's worth. You got to win.
1: Right.
0: And you only win if you eat more than you paid for.
1: And the people in the gym every day. Boy, did they make me sick.
0: Right. That's funny. Yeah. I was in Sam and I were in Vegas for 3 days, and we were staying at the Venetian, and I brought my gym clothes. I did not ever put them on or go to the gym, and I'm a regular gym goer, but I never made it.
1: Yeah, as we were packing last night, I definitely said, well, there's the gym gear.
0: What percentage of
1: eye roll from my bride?
0: What percentage of gymnasium shoes packed on trips ever get out of the bag, I wonder?
2: One.
1: Well, there was a walking track on like the second to the top deck, and we would do that. We'd like walk our general, our usual mile in the morning. So that was nice, and the scenery was great. But
0: so I've never been on a
1: much more about the cruise next week, certainly. Yes, sir.
0: I've never been on a cruise, and I get motion sickness really easy. Is there any problem with that?
1: That's crazy, because you were in. I was enjoying some of your motorcycling pictures. No, I tend to like feel bad for 20 seconds, and then like somebody flipped the switch, it goes away, and I'm fine. I just don't really get affected by seasickness unless it's crazy rough, and it never was. But part of the, you know, you do the Inside Passage from Vancouver where you're kind of sheltered, then you go more out into the open Pacific for a while as you're heading up toward Alaska. And it got a kind of rolly, and there are a lot of people who are in their room,
0: really?
1: Sipping ginger ale, trying desperately.
0: Oh, really? I would have been one of them.
1: There was some pukage in one of the hallways.
0: No kidding. Great,
1: but the butlers jumped right on it.
0: Oh man, God!
1: They should.
0: I would have. I would love to have someone butling for me, or whatever the verb is. Yes, I would keep them butling all day long. That's what they're paid to do. I think they enjoy it.
1: Oh yeah. Judy was drinking a lot of club soda, you know, sparkling water. And she'd be like, oh, there isn't any more in the fridge. And I would WhatsApp our guy, and it would be there within 90 seconds.
0: Ooh, 90 seconds. So. You're a little slow there, Jeeves, but I won't say anything to your boss if you're quicker next time.
1: Oh, it was ridiculous. But lovely. And again, if you've ever considered doing the Alaska cruise thing, do it. I mean, good God, the natural beauty. Oh, icebergs and bears. And we only saw one bear, but I'm going to pretend like we saw a lot. and just my God, bears riding mooses. And
0: right. Exactly. Of course.
1: Eaten by orcas right in front of you.
0: Yeah. I sent my parents there once, and I remember the pictures were quite spectacular. Well, I have no concept of like what the temperatures are like in Alaska this time of year.
1: The highs were usually in the lowish 50s, right, hon? Yeah, Judy's right here. And, you know, the lows would just be in the 40s. So I have spent the last 2 weeks being, you know, in a hoodie and a sweatshirt and a jacket, rain jacket, chilly, which is quite a novelty this time of year. But the weather was just, we lucked out so much because it's pretty rainy in Southeast Alaska. But we just got some sprinkles, and so we did all our kayakings and whale watchings and photo safaris and stuff, pretty much uninterrupted. Got lucky.
0: So do most people just, like, shovel down food at these meals? Because I would just, again, I would feel like since I paid for it, I would have this I got to get my money's worth feeling.
1: Well, right, yeah. It's more like, you know, in the normal
0: talk
1: day,
0: eating. You're trying to have a conversation. Hand me some more of that.
1: Now, on a normal day, I'll have some yogurt and fruit in the morning.
0: Right.
1: Then maybe a protein bar mid-show. And then, like, super light lunch. And then we'll have a dinner, a reasonable dinner. But this is like your full breakfast. What do you want? You want an omelet? Do you want fresh lox bagels, you know, the salmon, smoked salmon on a bagel with some cream cheese and capers and all? Or would you like, you know, eggs over easy? Would you like some sausage? How about bacon? How about fruit? How about pastries? How about donuts? Whatever in front of you. And then, again, there's snacks anytime you want them. And then lunch is the same thing. You know, big, delicious hamburger, pastrami sandwich, just whatever. And then dinners are freaking unbelievable. So, yeah, I mean, yeah, it's a combination of it's in front of you, and I can resist anything but temptation. And you paid a fair amount for it. You're thinking, I am a bit peckish. So you go ahead and order the full three-course Taste of India menu that they've prepared that night, for instance. So, yeah, it adds up.
0: Guy went to all this work to give me a taste of India. It'd be insulting to not eat everything he offered.
1: Well, it'd be insulting to the people of India. Yeah.
0: All right.
1: Yeah. So, yeah, it's okay. And just It turns out, as I did, I text this to the group. I'm pretty good at a few things, really good at a couple things, but I'm great at day drinking on boats. I mean, like the Babe Ruth of that. And Gio, the bartender, and I became quite close as I've been sucking down Cadillac margaritas at really a indefensible rate.
0: I'm really good at day drinking on boats is pretty funny. That's got to be in the outro there, Hanson. Where were you on the 4th of July?
1: On the boat. Where were we on the 4th, Jude? In Alaska somewhere. Hmm. In beautiful Juneau, Alaska, the state capital.
0: There you go.
1: You know what's funny about Alaska? And again, more next week, the full travelogue, is all these towns that you've heard of, you've just heard of them because they're the only towns with more than like 2,000 people in Alaska. They're all tiny.
0: Right.
1: Now, we didn't go to Anchorage, which is the biggest city, but that's still not a big city. So, like, you know, from beautiful Sacramento, California, where the show originates, there are multiple suburbs of Sacramento that have more than 100,000 people in them. You've got Juneau, Alaska, the state capital, is what they say, it's got like 7,000 people.
0: Oh, really? I didn't know it was that small.
1: Oh, and your towns like Haines and Seward and Sitka that most people have at least heard of, they're more like 3,000, 4,000, 5,000, and a lot more in the summer than the winter because the winters are, you know, pretty well Alaskan. But yeah, all these towns are really small, and they've got really, really interesting histories, but they kind of are what they are now because of tourism. So you see the old sawmill and the old salmon hatchery and the old gold mining,
0: right,
1: old timey stuff. But really, you know, a big, big, big chunk of the economy is tourism now. So they can be a little touristy. But again, the natural beauty is just your jaw drops everywhere you look.
0: So I'm sure. Before we take a break, were you mostly foreigners on the boats or other Americans?
1: What would you say, Jude, the ratio of Americans to international guests was? About 2-to-1 Americans to international, 3-to-1, something like that? It was more Americans. Yeah, roughly 2 or 3 to 1. You know, a lot of Brits, handful of Euros. We met some really nice people from Switzerland, several couples from Great Britain, and all over the U.S.
0: Here's one of the headlines we'll have to discuss when we get back because we got to take a break, is I actually have gotten into soccer for the first time in my life, watching World Cup.
1: Oh, my.
0: Yeah.
1: Oh man, what a disappointing end to the run that was.
0: Oh, but did you watch Argentina? Did you watch Argentina Egypt the other night? That was one of the greatest soccer matches in the history of soccer, according to people who follow it. And luckily, I happened to watch it.
1: Is that the one where Messi scored a bunch of goals at the end and brought them back?
0: They were almost lost. Anyway, we're out of time. Joe will be back next week, which is very exciting. Or you can call in tomorrow. Do whatever you want. I don't know.
1: Yeah, I'll try to weigh in tomorrow. We've got a miserable travel schedule. But, I'll call in tomorrow. And then looking forward to getting going next week and talking about the crappy news. I assume the Iran thing's settled, for instance, right?
0: Yeah, exactly. That's over. And I know you spent all your money on the fancy cruise. So you're coming back by Greyhound. So it is a long, slow trip from Alaska on a Greyhound bus.
1: Oh, and the toilets get clogged terrible. Yeah. Anyway.
0: Yeah. It'll be all right.
2: There's no shame in wearing jogging pants. With us.
0: Do whatever you got to do. All right, Joe Getty joining the show. We got more on the way. Stay right here.

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6: Hey, it's Steve Hamill with Ted McGreer from Ted Shoe and Sport, 115 Main Street in downtown Keene. Something I was not aware of until you and I started working together. 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
7: Yeah, absolutely, Steve. And it isn't just a length issue. We see it all the time when we measure both feet. And we often kind of acknowledge that, hey, did you realize your right foot is bigger than your left? 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
6: That's something not everybody knows. The assumption's there that if you buy a pair of shoes, they both have to be the same size. But right. That's not the case.
7: Yeah, no, we do it all the time, and we have a lab that can accommodate that.
6: Ted Shoe and Sport. 115 Main Street, downtown Keene, and TedSports.com.
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1: So Joe just called in from Alaska, which is where he is on his vacation, his anniversary trip, and he said Eskimo is a derogatory term that we shouldn't have had in our song. And I'm reading about it here, and it sounds like it might be crap to me, like it's woke crap, possibly. Although the Eskimo pie, which was a delicious ice cream treat of my youth, they took the word Eskimo off of it 6 years ago. But this is what the pushback was. The term Eskimo is commonly used in Alaska to refer to all Inuit and Yupik people. Well, it says right here, the term Eskimo is commonly used in Alaska. I can't believe it's like the N-word.

0: publicly denounced the Kenyan manufacturer of Eskimo pies for appropriating her culture to sell Eskimo marshmallows and other sweets. That's not saying it's a racist term. That's that completely bull-ass, crazy cultural appropriation thing that caught on among the woke crowd. So I'm not buying this whole Eskimo as a derogatory term thing, not at least based on this article from the New York Times. You don't get to tell me what to say, woke, crazy graduate students. If it turns out to be an actual racist term, I will stop using it. More on the way. Stay here.
1: Armstrong and Getty.
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4: From ABC News, I'm Sherry Preston. Former Olympic canoeist David Hearn, who has been charged with felony vandalism in connection with the Lincoln Memorial reflecting pool, has pleaded not guilty. His lawyer, Norm Eisen, says the charges were concocted and that his client is innocent.
5: If Mr. Hearn can be charged with a felony for touching the reflecting pool, every American is at risk. And every American should be alarmed. Yeah. About this prosecution.
4: There were several people who were supporting Hearn there. It's not a crime, his lawyer said, to touch the reflecting pool, and that's what Hearn did, he says. The ceasefire between the U.S. and Iran in question after President Trump declared it over. ABC's Martha Raddatz.
6: A new round of U.S. attacks on Iran, larger in scope than those the night before, according to a U.S. official, striking at least 90 military targets. The president in Turkey at the NATO summit saying he was done talking to Iran. But last night on Air Force One, returning from the summit, the president claiming that the Iranians called him, wanting to make a deal.
4: President Trump had said the war would last 4 weeks. It's now in its fifth month. Protests in Houston after a father of three was shot and killed by ICE agents. Lorenzo Salgado Arujo was accused of trying to ram agents with his car. Says officer shot in self-defense. However, ABC's John Quinones says
7: the victim's son says he thinks his father may have been fleeing the agents because they didn't identify themselves, because they were in a vehicle that was not marked, and because he might have well feared he was being carjacked.
4: Salgado Arujo had lived in the U.S. for more than three decades. Sales of previously owned homes down 2.4% month over month. The one bright spot is the Northeast. Home prices rising again. Median home price in the U.S. over $440,000. This is ABC News.
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10: Most of the state of Florida finds themselves in a heat advisory. It's the extreme heat warning.

0: that we're still watching from Savannah up to Wilmington for some of the biggest numbers. 110 to 116 could be the feels like again today. And this has been cumulative all week. We've just been kind of suppressing that air and hitting it right over the southeast. Dallas, 101 today. Houston, 103 the feels like tomorrow, 105.
1: That's ABC Chief Meteorologist Ginger C. An attempt by cities, towns, and counties to help their workers lose pounds is creating a new strain on public funds. At least in one Texas city.
2: A few years ago, the city of Fort Worth started offering GLP-1 drugs to employees as part of their insurance coverage. Now,
3: that one category alone is actually over 40%.
2: Kristen Smith is Fort Worth's Director of Human Resources.
3: I describe it as a runaway train.
2: And now cities nationwide are taking a closer look at weight loss drugs.
3: The most immediate way to reduce the spend in this category is to change the coverage.
2: Translation, to drop the coverage of GLP-1s. Jim Ryan, ABC News in Dallas-Fort Worth.
1: The New York Times, Daily News, and other media outlets are asking a federal judge to impose sanctions on OpenAI for copyright infringement. The papers are demanding the release of data sets and logs that could show how ChatGPT used their copyrighted content. They say their work's being siphoned off without pay. Sherry Preston, ABC News.
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1: Jack Armstrong and Joe Getty.
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3: And now, here's Armstrong and Getty.
4: We are suspending campaign operations. This is incredibly difficult because I know that some will think it's an admission of guilt, and it most certainly is not. We're not doing it because of the allegations. We're doing it because of the structures that are being taken away from us by those in power.
5: Those in power like Bernie Sanders and Zohran Mamdani? When Bernie and the socialist communist mayor of New York have turned on you, then you really got no friends. So that's that Graham Plattner dude, and he got out, and everybody knew he was going to get out, and I think everybody knew that's where this story was headed a long time ago, really. But there's a lot of interesting stuff around that, and we welcome to the show our one of our favorite political analysts that exists anywhere on the planet, Lan He Chen, David and Diane Steffi Fellow in American Public Policy Studies at the Hoover Institution, and the Director of Domestic Policy Studies at Stanford University. Welcome to the show.
6: Hey, Jack. Good to be with you.
5: Pretty good. Where to start? Maybe here. One guest I had on earlier, I hadn't seen the latest polling. Was Plattner way down in the polls against

0: Collins?
1: No, I think the polling was actually pretty competitive.
0: Okay.
1: And that's why Democrats were so keen to figure out what to do about the situation, because they see the main Senate race as being a critical part of their pathway to try to take the majority of the Senate. It's going to be a tough pathway for Democrats just because of the states that are in play this cycle. But I think they really felt that Plattner had an opportunity to beat Susan Collins. And so this whole thing has been very, very disruptive to their Democrat plans.
0: Here's one of my thoughts on this, an interesting angle. I was reading Mark Halperin's newsletter earlier today, and he was making the point that these voters in Maine chose this guy knowing most of it. You know, the most recent pretty solid rape allegation is new, but a lot of it was known, and they still chose him, which makes me wonder where we are on the character issue with candidates across this country. As long as somebody's on our team, do we care anything about their personal lives?
1: Yeah, it's a great question. I mean, we heard this over and over again. You know, you looked at the different politicians who stood behind Graham Plattner, even as allegations came out. Not this one. I mean, this one obviously was a more extreme version, but there were lots of similar allegations, and not just those allegations, but also severe lapses in judgment and character. You know, the idea that he'd have an offensive tattoo, that was something, you know, there were a bunch of stories about this guy that suggested he was not exactly the most savory character. And the argument that basically supporters of his used was, well, you know, he's our guy. And it doesn't really matter because, look, you know, the other side has a bunch of scoundrels, too. So we're going to run a scoundrel and it's not going to matter. So I do think, Jack, we're in a different era in American politics. You know, if you think back to the 80s and 90s and even 2000s, the character question did reflect in a much more different way than it does today. In today's politics, it's really come down to what I call the shirts and skins era. Basically, it just depends on if someone's on your side or not. If someone's on your side, then what they've done is forgivable. And you know, I think both sides have been guilty of this.
0: You know, in terms of the sexual stuff, rape's a different case, but
1: yes.
0: Obviously, but the cheating on your wife and that sort of lifestyle, from what I understand, our European friends have always marveled that we care about that, because they just don't care about your private sex life. You know, obviously we're talking about legal stuff between consenting adults, but in Europe, they don't care about your private sex life, whereas in the United States, we always have. So maybe we're just moving into that sort of thinking.
1: I suppose. I mean, I don't want to dismiss it, because I do think that there are elements of character that are reflections on how people will govern.
0: I mean,
1: right?
0: Sorry to interrupt you, but the fact that this guy was on various hookup sites trying to get laid weeks after he was married. What the heck is that? I mean, that's a different thing than some of the affairs we've heard about in the past with different
1: guys. Oh, totally. But I mean, just like Eric Swalwell, that was different too, right? And look at how long Swalwell really hung in there until, by the way, if you looked at Swalwell's exit video, not all that dissimilar from the Plattner one, right? Sort of disheveled, saying, look, that this doesn't mean I'm guilty, yada yada. I mean, the whole thing is just remarkable. If you look at the severe defects in character that both of these candidates exhibited, and how well known a lot of this was, right? And I think that's part of the challenge, is that you had so many people, whether it was Swalwell or certainly Plattner, who, because he wore the right jersey, were willing to say, you know what, it doesn't matter. And you know, the argument that they would repeatedly use was, the other side does it too. And that's when you know that our politics have entered a new era, and frankly, I think a more troubling time.
0: You're the perfect guy to ask about this. So I assume the Democrats are going to take the House for all kinds of different reasons historically, blah, blah, blah, blah.
1: Yeah.
0: But why the Senate is so close to 50-50, and each seat matters so much. Why would it be such a big deal? What would be the difference between the Republicans controlling the Senate or the Democrats controlling the Senate in the last 2 years of Trump's last term?
1: Well, I think the crucial difference is really two things. One is appointments. And nominations. You know, the president makes a whole bunch of nominations, and the Senate's the only chamber that really advises and consents on those. And so if Democrats were to control the Senate, that would make it much harder for President Trump to fill his administration I presume the Democrats would blockade pretty much all of his nominees, whether for courts or for executive positions. So that's number one. And then number two is the legislative question, right? There's not a whole lot of legislating happening right now. Congress doesn't do a lot of that anymore, which is kind of funny because anybody who studied the U.S. Constitution will know it's Congress's job to, I don't know, make laws, but they don't really do that anymore.
0: Right.
1: But to the degree that they do, it tends to require unified control of both the House and the Senate, because if one, one sort of party controls both houses, then that creates an issue. Now, in this case, it's interesting because if the Democrats do take the House, then that piece is less relevant for the Senate because you've already got a roadblock there. The only way for Trump to continue to legislate would be if Republicans were able to pull off a miracle and hold on to the House and hold on to the Senate.
0: So I want to ask you about this, about the Democratic Party and specifically their progressive or socialist wing of the Democratic Party. I don't know if you saw that video that surfaced a few days back. Scott Wiener, San Francisco political legend who's trying to get Nancy Pelosi's seat. He's always been a big active part of anything LGBTQ plus, trans, this sort of stuff. And he's a hero to that crowd. He was at a big Pride event and he got attacked by a bunch of other progressives because he's been too friendly to Israel over the years. And then I read some analysis that said the to my mind, crazies in the Democratic Party, the center of gravity has moved from the whole sexuality thing to the Jewish Israel support thing. Do you think that's accurate? And how big a deal is that?
1: I do, Jack. This has become the new litmus test in progressive politics. And it has moved from, I mean, we've seen the progression of this over the years, right? From issues of gender identity to race and ethnicity questions. And now I do think it's a question that a lot of Democratic progressive activists are asking, which is, has a candidate received money from AIPAC, which is the political action committee that supports causes aligned with Israeli Jewish issues. And I think that has become the litmus test now for a lot of Democrats out there. And the question is, have you taken that money? And the funny part of this, Jack, is if you look back in Democratic Party politics, there was a time back in the 1990s and 2000s, not to date myself, but there was a time when that was worn as a badge of honor, that a lot of Democrats wanted to be perceived as being pro-Israel, certainly pro-Jewish issues in the U.S., and that was something that that they wore proudly. And that has completely flipped on its head. And I think it's a really disgusting part of progressive politics, in my view, the degree to which some of this anti-Semitism has been not just tolerated, but encouraged by elements of the progressive left. And I think that's going to be a big challenge for them going forward, and could signal, the last thing I'll say about this is, it could signal a realignment, I think, of a lot of Jewish voters in the U.S. away from the Democratic Party.
0: Well, to the point, of not just, we don't like what Israel is doing in Gaza or whatever. That debate they had in Michigan the other night, that guy doesn't think Israel should exist running against a mainstream Democrat.
1: I mean, that's the problem, is that, you know, it starts with critiques of the Israeli government, which, I mean, look, people can have differing opinions of how successful or unsuccessful the current Israeli government has been. That's a legitimate question. But what is illegitimate, of course, is then using that as a platform to basically say there should not be a Jewish state. That to me is disgusting.
0: Wow.
1: And I mean, it's disgusting, but it's also become, frankly, much more common on the progressive left, to the point that it is becoming a test of whether someone has taken that position. And that is the litmus test that some of these particularly democratic socialist organizations are using to endorse or not endorse candidates. So it's really staggering how quickly this has developed.
0: I know. That's what I was about to say. I can't believe that it's moved this far, this fast in my life, where you'd stand up running for office and say, I don't think the Jewish state should even exist. And you might be the nominee.
1: Yeah. Oh, in fact, you might have a very good chance of being the nominee, right? I mean, you look at Zohan Mamdani, you look at some of the positions that this person is running against, Karen Bass in L.A., Nitya Raman, some of her positions. It's remarkable to see. And it's just not something I thought I would see in my lifetime. You know, I thought there was a basic consensus amongst both political parties that America and the Jewish state of Israel are allies and friends, and we're going to do everything we can to support the success of the Jewish state. That doesn't seem to be the case anymore for some on the progressive left.
0: So, Lonnie Jen, you are a smart, well-spoken guy, and I wanted to give you a couple of minutes to, and even though we're now 5 days out from the 250th anniversary of this country, give me a couple of minutes on why you think America is exceptional. Maybe I'm putting words in your mouth. Whether or not you think America is exceptional and why, pushing back against some of those detractors in the socialist wing of the Democratic Party.
1: Well, America is exceptional. There's just no question about it. I mean, my family and I just got back from a vacation. We went to Europe for a couple weeks, and you know, there's a lot of things that are historical and beautiful about Europe. But the whole time you're there, you're realizing, you know, that it's not America. The amount of innovation, ingenuity, and creativity, and drive of people is just different. But I think what makes America different is just this idea that you can have people from all over the world coming to a country who, you know, may not speak the language, may not know much about what America is, and they can make a life here. And then they can have kids and grandkids that have success far beyond the success that they had. That kind of achievement and accomplishment, it's becoming less common, I will say, but it is still something that distinguishes America in my mind from other countries around the world, is just the ability for people to come here to make a life, to be successful, and to become part of this American story. And it is just the most exceptional place on earth, Jack. I really cringe when I hear people who make it their job to look down on America, who basically say, you know, I'm not proud to be an American because of X, Y, and Z.
0: Right.
1: It's like, if that's really the case, if you're not proud to be in this country, to be part of this country, there are lots of other places around the world you can go
0: sure.
1: to look down on America.
0: I agree. I've been talking about a GoFundMe. I'll buy you a ticket. We'll send you there.
1: Yeah,
0: go ahead.
1: Exactly. I mean, you know, we'll use your frequent flyer miles and give you a one-way ticket to places around the world where there is no respect for this, the same kind of values that we have in America. And I just think that this is such a special place, and it is incumbent upon all of us to protect this place as this incredible experiment that's been so successful. There really is nowhere else around the world like it. I heard a great interview with Jensen Huang, who's the founder of this company, NVIDIA, which if anybody has stock in it, congratulations.
0: Yeah, yeah.
1: But he basically talks about how his story would just not have been possible anywhere else in the world. And this is something that I've heard over and over again, and I believe it because it's my story. Well, you know, things would not have been possible for me in any other country but America. And that's why I believe in this country so much. And that's why I do think our better days are ahead of us, because it's just such an awesome place, Jack. I mean, it really is. And we've got our share of problems, of course. You know, we've got some disagreements. But fundamentally, what a great place to live, really. No, nowhere else better in the world.
0: Lonnie Jen, I knew you'd be great on that. Thank you for your time today. I really appreciate it.
1: Hey, thanks, Jack. Have a good one.
0: Yeah. And speaking of the guy who runs NVIDIA, just the fact that what seven of the top eight biggest companies in the world, most valuable companies in the world, are all started by foreigners who came to this land. Anyway, more on that later. 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I want to talk a little more about American exceptionalism, something that I left out the other day when we were talking about it, among other things on the way. Stay here.
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1: So we're just talking to Lonnie Channon, got onto the topic about American exceptionalism and our culture and why this is the greatest country on earth, and it is. And the reason that if you want to start something new, you come here, and because even with all our regulations, everything like that, it's still a hell of a lot better in Europe and anywhere else. And you can start a new company, and that's why you got SpaceX, and you got NVIDIA, and you got Apple, and you got all these different sorts of things. But it reminds me, so I went to Italy years ago when I was there. Hey, Gladys, do you still work here? Thank you. Sorry, Gladys. Maybe too much coffee. I shouldn't have said that. Now she's crying. Hey, Michael, can you put your arm around her?
2: Again. All right.
1: I was in Italy and picked up on the lifestyle there. The fact that, I don't know if you know this, if you've never been, but they like close everything down like around 11 o'clock in the morning and don't open up again until 1. Like everybody just takes a couple hour break in the middle of the day, and everybody gets 6 weeks vacation like they do in France and a lot of the European countries, and people retire early and all this different sort of stuff. And I remember when I was in Italy, I was with a younger crowd and talking about, why won't we do this in the United States? This is so cool. We work so much. It's so ridiculous. Yeah. Here's the problem. These countries can't sustain their own lifestyles. They've been running out of money for decades, and the only reason that they haven't been taken over by China or Russia is because we protect them with our military and our productive society. It doesn't actually work. You can't be that relaxed about your productivity and survive as a country. And whether it's Greece or Spain or Italy or France, it's all coming to an end, or England. And I was talking to a buddy of mine. He's got this new job where he works with a bunch of people from different countries, and they remark regularly about how hard Americans work, and they think it's ridiculous that Americans work so hard. Like this guy that was from Mexico. When he gets off at 5 o'clock, he turns off his phone. There's no texting him or emailing him. When he goes on vacation, you can't reach him. And you Americans, where you allow your boss to reach you on vacation. That's why we've had the number one economy on planet Earth since, I think, 1878. It's not an accident that we're so productive and so dominant economically that we can provide the military protection for the entire planet. That's one of the reasons, one of the many ways that we're exceptional. I've got more on that later, and some other news coming up about Iran, brand new Iran stuff.
0: Armstrong and Getty.
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12: Everyone poops. It's not just the name of a classic potty training book. It's a universal truth. Even though everyone does it, almost no one wants to talk about it. Dr. Tricia Pasricha wants to change that. She's the author of a new book. It's called You've Been Pooping All Wrong. And she says there are three critical P's of pooping. The first is propulsion. Both the voluntary push you exert and the involuntary contractions that happen naturally within your body. Top line, when you feel the need to go, don't hold it. The second P is pliability, which refers to stool softness. 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And the last P is for pelvic floor. 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I'm Dr. Sanjay Gupta, helping you live a better life.
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1: Two Central Command confirms a second consecutive wave of strikes targeting military infrastructure in southern Iran, also coastal Iran. These strikes have been described as more aggressive than the initial wave that we saw earlier this week, sparked by attacks on commercial ships in the Strait of Hormuz. Tehran has responded by targeting neighboring nations, including Kuwait, Bahrain, and Qatar. Now, Iran taking up much of the talk in Turkey, where President Trump just was for the NATO summit. There he said the fragile ceasefire deal signed last month is over.
2: It's sort of crazy, to be honest with you. It's sort of crazy. They're a little bit out of control, but they want to make a deal. Badly.
3: Yeah, I was a little disappointed to hear that. I'd predicted yesterday morning, or feared yesterday morning, when I first saw that we were attacking Iran again, and I was happy to see Trump come out and say, these people are liars and scumbags. I don't know if you saw the video where he was asked at the podium a couple weeks ago. You said these are good, reasonable guys, and now you're bombing them and say they're scum. What changed? And Trump said, I got to know them. And Rubio was standing behind him, the Secretary of State, and started laughing, probably happy to hear Trump finally come around to understand who he's dealing with. But then last night on the plane, Trump saying they really want to deal bad. No, they don't, dude. No, they don't. They want to drag this out longer. They want you to hold off the full-on American might of the military so they can drag this out longer. They don't want a deal. Putin doesn't want a deal. How do you not get this? Drives me nuts. Here's a different Fox report from Mark Tobin about what's going on between us and Iran and their neighbors.
4: For the first time now, Iran, showing defiance, has fired into Jordan. The U.S. Embassy staff was ordered to shelter in place. Jordanians now say they've intercepted some 8 missiles that were fired into Jordan. No injuries from that. Now, this follows a night in which the U.S. fired on some 90 targets that were hit in Iran last night. That's an increase from 80 the night before. Airport runways, missile launchers were among the targets, and we know that a railroad bridge was hit. Iranian state media reported explosions in southern port cities, explosions in Bashir, home to that massive nuclear power plant complex, and explosions in port cities. We've seen video from the Iranian port city Khabakhar.
3: So people that I respect, pundits that I respect, say this has been some pretty significant hits. These are not just demonstrations of a response and that sort of thing that sometimes happens. These were some serious military hits, and Trump said, when he was asked, are we back at war? And he said, no, we're not back at war. Oh, sure, it looks like we're back at war. This is like Operation Enduring Freedom looking strikes for 2 days in a row. And we got a text earlier from somebody who lives near an Air Force base, and 3 of the big giant B-1, B-2 bombers took off from there. I don't know if that means anything, but there's no reason to think we aren't going to continue to hit Iran. I don't know if that would bring them to the negotiating table or not. As mentioned yesterday, according to the Wall Street Journal, there had been zero headway made in the nuclear talks. None. So we loosened up the purse strings. Iran started making money again off oil. We cut that off 2 days ago, but there for a couple of weeks, they got to make money off of oil with the guarantee from the lying Iranians that they would sit down and be serious about nuclear talks. And it turns out, of course, they weren't serious about it, and zero headway has been made, and they didn't get into any of the details about enriched uranium or inspections or any of that sort of stuff. A surprise to no one but apparently Trump and J.D. Vance. I'm mystified. I don't believe they don't know who they're dealing with. There's something else going on here. I don't quite know what it is. Maybe we won't know for years till the books are written by the people behind the scenes. Trump was asked some questions about ending the war going on, where we are now.
5: Why are you apparently unable to end the Iran war?
2: So I think we're doing just the opposite. The Iran war has been a tremendous military success. And, you know, I can only answer the question by saying they're not going to have a nuclear weapon. I call it denuclearize Iran. And that's happened. They will never have a nuclear weapon.
3: I sure hope that's true. And they go on.
2: If I weren't president, Israel wouldn't exist. And we did it 2 times. When the JCPOA, the Obama deal, when that was originally conceived, Everything went to Iran. $1.7 billion in cash, hundreds of billions of dollars. They thought they could buy peace with these people. You can't do that. So the big thing we have is more important than anything we can talk about is you can't let lunatics have nuclear weapons, and we've stopped that.
3: I hope, like I said, so the Associated Press writes, the confusion and uncertainty in Trump's mixed messaging and his approval of back-to-back military strikes leave major questions, I'd say, about what comes next in the conflict, just weeks after difficult diplomacy to reach even an initial deal between the longtime adversaries. The whipsawing rhetoric could be a strategy to increase the pressure on Tehran to stop attacking ships transporting oil and natural gas in the strait and bend to U.S. demands. Whether it's a negotiation tactic or a signal of an escalation in fighting, mediators are scrambling to save the deal, and the actions risk further inflaming tensions, which could spell problems for Republicans in November's midterm elections if gas prices stay high. That stuff about the way this affects the midterms, I always think is just dumb, personally. The Democrats are going to take the House. Historically, that's what's supposed to happen. Maybe they get more House seats because of the war. I don't know, but it's definitely Republicans are not going to don't have any chance of hanging on to the House if this war gets wrapped up, I don't think. And again, if our war policy around the world is we can't go to war with anybody if gas gets kind of expensive for a summer, that's just no way to run a war or a country. So that's disappointing, too. I have no idea where this is going. Neither does anybody else. Time will tell. I guess we'll see. The other war that we're involved in, we're not actually fighting this war, but we are involved with Ukraine and Russia. Obviously, this is new news. Ukrainian drones have hit more Russian oil facilities and sent two oil tankers ablaze in the Sea of Azov. This is a day after President Trump pledged to grant Kyiv a license to manufacture the Patriot air defense system to protect its cities. If you hadn't heard the news, that's a big deal. We're going to let Kyiv build the Patriot air defense system, which is the best air defense system on Earth, which will help protect the capital against anything, any ballistic missiles that Putin wants to send their way. And today, drones hitting more of the Russian oil facilities. You want to talk about a gas crisis or an oil crisis? That's what they got going on in Russia right now. And their population is really unhappy with the long lines and the closed gas stations and the price of gas and that sort of stuff, which, of course, could turn people against the war in Ukraine. I hope Ukraine's ability to reach out and disrupt their oil refinery industry is really something, and that's only going to grow. What a war to watch that is. Definitely seems like Ukraine is on the front foot there. So both wars are in interesting spots. I like the direction Ukraine-Russia is going a lot better than I like the direction U.S.-Iran is going. But, oh, by the way, one more thing since we're talking about Iran. Rahm Emanuel, he was Barack Obama's chief of staff. He was the mayor of Chicago. He is a very smart moderate Democrat who I'm shocked has not seriously run for president before. He is going to run for president this time. But does the Democratic Party want a moderate Democrat at this point? Well, he has always stood with Israel. He's a Jewish guy himself. He's over in Israel giving some strong speeches against Benjamin Netanyahu. I think he's trying to get his anti-Netanyahu. He's trying to walk a fine line of supporting Israel like mainstream Democrats always have and mainstream Republicans always have, while being critical of their current policies to try to appease the anti-Semite, I will call them, left in the Democratic Party. I don't know if that's going to work or not. I don't know if when it comes to a debate stage, the fact that Rahm Emanuel supports Israel's right to exist and takes money from AIPAC, I don't know if he has a shot at getting the nomination, but time will tell on that one, too. Man, if you can't get the nomination in the Democratic Party anymore by believing Israel should exist as a country, we are in a whole new era. Different topic coming up in a little bit. Just read an interesting article about those GLP-1s, those weight loss drugs, and all the different things they can do. And what is that doing to some people's attitudes about life or your ability to even to try to fight or resist bad things? Are we going to start turning to pills rather than having any willpower whatsoever? Interesting question on that. And then I also just came across a term I saw up on the TV. Should you get an airport divorce? I don't know what an airport divorce is. Sounds like one of those cutesy terms and a phenomenon just made up by mainstream media. But I will Google that and I'll figure out what it is and we'll talk about it and the GOP ones when we come back.
6: Armstrong and Getty.
3: Every spam call, every scam text, every sketchy email with your name, each one starts the same way. Somebody found you.
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1: Meanwhile, in Huey Lewis news,
2: I can't hear music. Music is not part of my life anymore. I can't find pitch in the music. See, the technology that I use on my cochlear implant, it breaks everything down into digital bits. Speech is easier to listen to than music. The cochlear, which is my only reliable form of hearing, distorts the music a little bit in the same way it distorts people's voices. It makes pitch impossible to hear. I can hear conversation. If I pull these things out, I'm deaf.
1: I didn't know that. So that's Huey Lewis. Huey Lewis in the news, one of the biggest musical acts the entire 80s. He went deaf a while back. Did he go deaf because of too much loud music, do we know? Or is it just one of the random things that can happen to anybody? A lot of your musicians who are deaf, it's because they were standing in front of crazy loud speakers every night for years and years and years, like Pete Townsend of The Who. But he's got one of those cochlear implants like Rush Limbaugh got. I don't know if I've ever known anybody that had one of those. I didn't know that you couldn't hear music with them, though. You can hear speech fine, which obviously would be a heck of a gift compared to being completely deaf. But you can't hear music, or pitch, anyway. I'll be darned. Speaking of musicians, Huey Lewis is still alive. Bonnie Tyler is not. She had a total eclipse of her heart last night at age 75. Now, you don't like that, Michael? No.
3: Too soon.
1: I read the entire lyrics of that song earlier in the show, many of which I didn't know. I've been belting that song out in my car or radio studios back when I was a DJ for decades. And some of the lines I had completely wrong. She didn't write the song. It's a Jim Steinem production. He wrote all your schmaltzy songs of the 80s, 70s, and 80s. All your big ones. He was the one behind like your big Meatloaf songs. You know, your really schmaltzy Meatloaf's, 2 out of 3 ain't bad. You know, those kind of songs, Total Eclipse of the Heart. Once you recognize that this guy, Jim Steinem, wrote them, you can pick those songs out easily when you hear them. Anyway, he was behind Total Eclipse of the Heart, a giant hit for Bonnie Tyler. And one of, this is what I'm suggesting, for little Friday tonight, if you're out at the bar, at a karaoke bar, get up there on stage, quite drunk, and sing Total Eclipse of the Heart in honor of Bonnie Tyler, dead at the age of 75. I don't know if I buy this article. Before I get to what an airport divorce is, what's an airport divorce? I don't know if I buy this article in the New York Times, how GLP-1s feed our sick culture. This is what this writer in the New York Times is trying to convince us. That these GLP-1s, these are any of these drugs, Ozempic or Zegovny or whatever they're called, where people are losing weight and really, really loving it, and they're very, very popular. I know people personally who it's changed their lives, and they couldn't be happier. How it's actually a bad thing because it's feeding our sick culture of prioritizing thinness over fatness, and all it's doing is driving home the point that being thin is better, and you've got a choice out there. And if you're fat, it's because you eat too much, or you refuse to take this medicine. Et cetera, et cetera, et cetera. I don't know if I buy this. Like I said, I know people who are very, very happy that for the first time in a very long time, they're thinner and feeling better and looking better and have more self-confidence and all the different things that go with that. I mean, technically, I get the argument. It does kind of feed that culture in that you wouldn't lose weight, I guess. If you're really overweight, you got to lose weight for health reasons. But if you're just kind of overweight, you're probably mostly losing weight because you want to look better for your ego, to get a mate, for, you know, all the reasons we all want to look better, all the reasons we diet and go to the gym outside of health reasons. Here's some stunning statistics around that, though. And again, this is from the New York Times in this particular article, this article uses the term patriarchy twice. So I'm a little suspect on any article that uses the term patriarchy. Yes, it's men in the patriarchy that have caused society to think thin is better than fat. That, or just all humans everywhere on Earth just automatically, biologically, genetically prefer thin to fat. We just do. It's not the patriarchy. It's not a flaw, I don't think. But these stats are pretty amazing. Among women who are single when they started on the GLP-1s, the probability of being married or living with a partner goes up 18 percentage points overall and 29 points over six or more quarters. So that'd be a year and a half or more. Your likelihood of having a romantic partner or getting married goes up 30 points going on the GLP-1s over a year and a half. That's something. That's too bad. Your employment rate rises for people who are overweight going on the GLP-1s by almost 30 points after a year and a half. Make more money, easier to get a job if you're thinner than if you're overweight. I don't know. I've never been in a position to hire anybody where I would have cared about your weight. I haven't been in a position to hire anybody in a very long time. I guess Joe and I do. We have a role in who's on our staff and everything like that. We've never cared about weight. I don't know if I buy those stats. Again, I don't know if I trust any article that uses the term patriarchy ever. What's an airport divorce? See what you think of this. An airport divorce is a popular travel trend, is it? Not an actual divorce, it says here in parentheses, where couples temporarily split up at the airport after you go through security to reduce stress and avoid arguments before a flight. I don't know if it's to avoid arguments. Your relationship really isn't that good if, like, just being around each other for an hour before you fly, you're going to get into a fight. But this makes sense to me. Different people have different styles. Some people like to go through all the shops, walk around and look at the crap in the shops. Some people, like me, like to find the quietest spot in the airport and sit down and read. If you really don't want to sit down and read, you'd rather walk around. Well, then have an airport divorce, using my finger quotes. And one of you walks around the shops and gets a cup of coffee and looks at those neck pillows and decides whether you should buy another one. I don't know how many they sell. But as it says in

0: 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Well, guess which company was the only company to get 5 stars in every category? 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I'm not going to say I told you so, but I will encourage you one more time to dial #250, say micro, and switch to a 5-star American wireless company that won't let you down. 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
2: From ABC News, I'm Michelle Franzen. Renewed tensions between the U.S. and Iran, with the U.S. targeting Iran's military sites again after Iran fired on ships in the Strait of Hormuz this week. ABC's Martha Raddatz has the latest.
3: What is clear is that this war that the president said would last 4 weeks is now in its 5th month, with strikes resuming, the ceasefire declared dead, no deal on eliminating Iran's nuclear program, and Iran continuing its threats, saying America still hasn't learned that bullying and breaking promises are no longer cost-free.
2: The conflict leading to fewer ships moving through the strait, once again a disruption that could impact oil and gas prices. In Maine, Graham Plattner has dropped out of the Senate race, he says, due to funding issues. The Democratic nominee was facing a string of allegations, including sexual misconduct and a new claim of sexual assault by a former girlfriend. Plattner denies the allegations. State Democrats now have 2 weeks to replace him on the ballot. David Hearn, the former Olympian charged with damaging the lining of the Lincoln Memorial reflecting pool, appeared in court today.
4: The brief hearing in D.C. Superior Court had former Olympian David Hearn entering a not guilty plea. Attorney Norm Eisen.
5: It is not a crime to touch the reflecting pool, to touch water in the United States of America.
4: In an interview with ABC News shortly after his arrest, Hearn insisted he only touched a loose piece of blue liner and didn't rip or tear anything. Prosecutors have charged Hearn with felony destruction of property, a crime that's punishable by up to 10 years in prison. Stephen Portnoy, ABC News, Washington.
2: In Utah, the preliminary hearing continuing for Tyler Robinson, the man charged in the fatal shooting of conservative influencer Charlie Kirk. Fans are remembering Bonnie Tyler, who died today. The singer and Welsh performer, best known for her 80s hit Total Eclipse of the Heart, was being treated in a Portugal hospital for an illness. Bonnie Tyler was 75. You're listening to ABC News.
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2: In Mississippi, the family of an 18-year-old, Nolan Wells, who died while celebrating the July 4th holiday on Horn Island with friends, are searching for answers in his death. State authorities suspect Wells might have drowned but are still investigating. Family attorney Ben Crump says they're doing their own independent investigation, including their own autopsy.
8: We're trying to be very transparent because the family has some concerns about the state of Mississippi doing an investigation of the death of a young black man where young white students may be looked at as having some culpability. So the family is concerned about that.
2: The family says they also plan to hire private investigators and speak with witnesses. Weeks before summer training begins for high school and college football program.

0: programs that parents and coaches are planning, ways to keep kids hydrated. Marshawn Nealand's family also wants players' brain health to be taken into consideration.
1: Marshawn Nealand is the Dallas Cowboys defensive end who took his own life in November. His family provided brain tissue to researchers who have found that despite using state-of-the-art helmets and new NFL safety regulations, the 24-year-old was suffering from CTE, a progressive brain disease associated with repeated head impacts.
0: ABC's Jim Ryan. Starting Sunday, you'll have to pay more for a first-class forever stamp. It's going from 78 to 82 cents. Michelle Franzen, ABC News.
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19: Welcome back, everyone, to the Grace Curley Show, and thank you all so much for joining us on this beautiful Friday, Junior, Thursday, July 9th. A lot going on. Grand Platner's out. Troy Jackson could be in. We're not quite sure yet, but Democrats already getting on their high horse. You know, we sniffed this guy out. We had a bad feeling about him, and after the Nazi tattoo and the domestic abuse allegations and the Purple Heart recipient comments and the kick account and everything else, that wasn't enough. But once we found out that he allegedly raped a woman, that's where we drew the line. And so now they want applause. They want trophies. They're such good people. We just wouldn't get it on our side. We just wouldn't get it. We don't understand what it's like to have standards. So that's what the main Democrats are up to. And we will get into that. We'll also talk a little bit about Trump and his reaction to a second day of strikes in Iran, why he has changed his mind. And I wanted to actually start with a local story. And I'm going to preface this. I don't often preface things. I often just come out and I rip. But I've dipped my toe in the water here. And I understand how heated this conversation's probably about to get. So we're going to talk about the nurses' strike in Boston. And let's first, I'm going to use NBC Boston. I'm going to lay out some of the facts here. And then I'll give you some of my opinions, and then you guys can call in with yours. It's 844-500-4242. But I want to start by saying I'm truly hoping that we have an open dialogue here. And oftentimes, Taylor, I'll be like, if you disagree, call in. But if someone disagrees and they call in, I'm ready to pounce. You know, if someone's going to defend Graham Plattner, I'm ready to go. In this case, I'm not 100%. I'm not a union expert. I've never been on strike. I'm not a nurse. I respect nurses a lot. I want clarification. I want some nuance here. I want to understand the issue. And what I've received online already is people calling me the C word, people calling me, because of a pretty milquetoast, I would say a pretty measured tweet where I pointed out that I thought it was interesting that these nurses who went on strike, the strike stopped at 6:59 a.m. They show up today at 7 a.m. A minute later at the hospital, they want to be let back in. The hospital explains, hey, we had to hire temporary nurses. They signed a minimum 5-day contract. You can't come in. Nurses are pissed about this and now are saying the patients are getting subpar care because they're not being let back in. But if this is what the hospital, and this is a genuine question, again, this is not me saying you're wrong, I'm right. This is my question. What did they expect the hospital to do? Because you were going to strike for 24 hours. So if this subpar care was their only option, and I don't think it is subpar, by the way. I don't think that the traveling nurses, I understand they might not be nearly as familiar or as skilled in this particular hospital as the nurses at Brigham, who do incredible work. I get that. You know, you drop me into a place that I've never been before, it's going to take a minute. But I'm getting people commenting their licenses are expired, they don't know what they're doing. That's not true. Okay. And if you think that is true, I was responding back to people today, Taylor. I was going, show me where you learned that. Where did you learn their licenses are expired? Like, it's now just becoming a lot of sensationalism to try to vilify the hospital, which you can have an issue with the hospital. You can think you should get paid more. And I could argue, hey, they get paid a lot. And someone else could say they do really hard work. They're on their feet a lot. You wouldn't want to do their job. Fine. We could have that argument all day. My real thing that I want to get to the bottom of right now is when they show back up at the hospital this morning, what is the hospital supposed to do? They gave these traveling nurses a 5-day minimum contract. I'm confused what the nurses do. They want them to say, okay, everyone can come in, but then they're paying two sets of nurses and maybe they can afford it. I don't know their financials at Brigham. I don't know what they can afford or what they can't. But they pay these nurses a good amount of money. I'm open to hearing. I want to hear from the nurses. I know we got a lot of nurses who like this show. I know we have a lot of nurses who agree with me most of the time and are probably listening saying, this chick doesn't get it. So call in and explain it to me. Explain it to me like I'm five. Explain to me what you wanted the hospital to do. And explain to me what you guys are looking for. Now, if anyone's curious, you can look up the pay that these nurses get. You can look up their contracts. It's all available online. And, you know, you can make those decisions for yourself, whether or not you think that it's fair pay. Because that's kind of in the eye of the beholder. People are commenting to me today saying they deserve a decent wage. And, you know, I'm thinking, well, what do you consider a decent wage? Because the numbers I'm seeing, I would think are decent wages. But I'm not a nurse. So maybe if I was a nurse, I'd feel like, no, this is still below what we deserve. It's open to discussion. It's 844-500-4242, or you can always text in 617-213-1066. Let me slow that down for you. 617-213-1066. But I will say this. If I'm coming at you with a very middle-of-the-road, help me understand, I want to have some open dialogue, and your response is to accuse me of being X, Y, and Z, and oh, yeah, you're blaming the nurses and you don't get it. Well, that's why I'm asking. A lot of people are responding to me being, you clearly don't understand how unions work. Okay, then explain it to me. Like, what am I not understanding? Everyone wants to tell me I'm wrong, but they don't want to explain to me why. And I'm open to being wrong. You guys would be shocked how often I'm wrong. It happens all the time. Happens all the damn time. So the number is 844-500-4242. But let's go over some of the details. And we'll set up this conversation. Oh, and one other thing I want to mention before I get into the story here. My own personal experience. which I know is just one section of the hospital, but I delivered both my children at the Brigham. I had an exceptional experience. I loved the nurses. I thought they were angels on earth. I know not everyone feels that way. I was blown away by them. I was blown away by the care I received. And so I am going in with that mentality. I'm not sitting here trying to spit on the nurses or trying to downplay the work they do. That's also not where I'm coming from. So bring me your beef. Bring me your beef. Bring me your points. Bring me the part of it that you think I'm missing, and we'll talk about it. So it says the Brigham nurses had planned to end their strike at 6:59 a.m. and wanted to go back to work at 7 a.m. This is all today. But the hospital hired temporary workers on a five-day contract. We've all heard about this. Traveling nurses. They bring them in from Ohio. They bring them in from all over the country. And they show up. They try to learn as much as they can pretty quickly. And they try to fill the void. Healthcare workers had been picketing for the last 24 hours. This was intended to be a one-day strike for the approximately 4,000 healthcare workers who say it pains them not to be in the hospital, but they want a contract that gives them more money, better benefits, and improved working conditions. Kelly Morgan, who's been at the Brigham for more than 25 years, tells NBC 10 Boston, nobody wanted to be here, but says they have not had meaningful, productive, and good faith bargaining with the hospital for many sessions. We want to be safe in our own working environment. We want better staffing ratios. We want to have to do more. We want to not have to do more with less. That's what she's saying. And I want to play the sound of these workers outside the hospital this morning asking to be let back in. Can I have this, Taylor, please?
10: Do you want the security guard explaining or just the chanting?
19: Give me the security, because I always feel for, you know what, I always feel for the guy who's got to be the talking one. I always feel for the guy who has to represent the entire hospital, because that's the other part of this, is like the big evil hospital that's making all this money, the chiefs or the heads of the hospital that are making all this money, the greed, the corporate greed. And now this poor security guard is supposed to be like the face of the evil mustache twirling hospital. I feel for this guy. Let me hear his explanation.
18: I'm here to return to work.
20: Okay, so at this time, the bargaining nurses are not allowed to return to work until the scheduled return work day and time, which is July 13th at 7 a.m. This was communicated by the hospital on Monday. So please report to duty at that time of work at your work areas. You should plan to return to work in your designated work time. To anybody that has a problem or has with paychecks, access badges, they are to contact HR, okay, or employee managers.
18: 6:59, our strike is over. We'd like to return to work and take care of our patients.
20: Right, like I said, the hospital stated on Monday what their position is, so they're locked up. Okay.
18: Again, it's what about the patients? We want to take care of our patients. Let us return to work.
20: I'm afraid there's no more comment.
19: Now, the other part of this, and you guys, I understand some nurses aren't going to want to call in because you might not want to, you know, maybe someone recognizes your voice, so you can always text in if you have something to say. But the other part of this that I'm a little confused by is if you're going to strike because you want more money and you want more benefits, I honestly don't have an issue with that. Like, you got to know your leverage. If you feel you have the leverage, if you feel you got the cojones and you can do it and you're willing to sit it out for a couple weeks, whatever, that I have no issue with that. You guys know, the nurses know more about how much power they have in that hospital and how much they do in that hospital than I do. So if you feel you have the leverage, go for it. But I think to turn around and try to accuse the hospital of not caring about the patients when you just walked off for 24 hours for more money is a little bit like, well, hold on a second. We had to find replacements for the patients because you guys left. Unless, again, throwing this out there, I'm wrong. And then I need to hear from you. I need to help me understand is all I'm asking. 844-500-4242. But it's like if you're striking for the money, that's fine. But then when the strike ends, don't try to tell me that it's about the patients because you were striking for the money. And I know they could say, well, it's work conditions and everything else, but it seems like a big part of this was money and benefits, which is fine. Good on you. Good on you. You want more money, want more benefits? Good on you. But to try to then twist it to say, we need to get back to our patients, well, you guys just walked off for 24 hours. They had to find a different way around. Would you suggest that they just had waited 24 hours while you guys were striking and not brought in these temporary workers. I'm confused what the hospital was supposed to do in this situation. We'll talk about it. It's 844-500-4242. Things are about to get spicy. We'll be right back.
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1: Welcome back, everyone, to the Grace Curley Show, and thank you for joining us today. The number, if you want to weigh in on this nurses strike at Brigham and Women's, which ended today at 6:59 a.m., and then the nurses wanted to be let back into the hospital at 7. The hospital worker, the security guard that we played in the first segment, had to tell them, no, you guys got to wait till July 13th. We have temporary workers who are on a five-day minimum contract. We can't have you come back in.
2: And he also told them that the hospital had sent out that communication on Monday, so they knew that going in today.
1: Yeah, yeah. And I have to say, I put out today, I said, unless I'm missing something here, what was the hospital supposed to do? They had to bring in people to replace these nurses if they knew there was going to be a strike. I mean, it's 4,000 people, and they have a lot of patients in there who need care. And some of the replies, Taylor, occasionally, I don't know what I'm doing. Like, I kick a hornet's nest, and I don't realize. I don't gird my loins for it, if you catch my drift.

0: should I just put it out there? Ye gods. Some people, and that kind of too, it doesn't make me double down on my feeling, but it does make me a little skeptical of your argument if you have to come at me with such emotion. Like, just give me the facts. That's all I'm looking for. Give me the facts. I've seen that the pay. I've seen the benefits. It's all available online. I've seen what you guys are arguing for. I had no issue with it. No issue with it. But now the hospital is being yelled at, let us in, because they brought in temporary staffers. What are they supposed to do in this situation? Were they supposed to just let the patients chill there for 24 hours? I don't think that would have been the proper way to handle it. We're going to take a quick break here, just do the poll question, and then we'll come back to your calls. It's 844-500-4242. Let's do the poll question, which is brought to you by Kennedy Carpet. 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Taylor, what is the poll question and what are the results thus far?
1: Today's poll question, which you can vote in at gracecurlyshow.com, is does Iran really want a deal this time?
0: No, absolutely not. Can I hear Trump saying that? Because this is what's starting to tick me off. It's like, I don't want to hear about how much they want a deal, how badly they're begging for a deal. I don't believe it. Let's actually play. He was asked about why he's had a change of heart on the Iranian regime. Because if you remember, when this MOU was coming together over the course of a few days, he started talking pretty glowingly about the regime, that they're smart, that they're rational, that he thinks they can make a deal. And then in the last 24 hours, that has shifted completely, where he's saying they're sick, they're deranged, they're psychos, they're crazy. And so he was asked about, which I thought was a fair question, like, what happened here? Why are we all of a sudden now back to bombing Iran? And this is what he said, cut 19.
2: Mr. President, Tyler Pager with the New York Times. Last month you said Iranian leaders were very rational people, nice people to deal with, strong people, smart people. Today you said they were scum, sick people, and being led by sick people. What changed, and do you think there
3: was... I got to know them. So?
2: Well,
3: I've said that about a lot. Now, when you say rational, I think they're much more rational than level one, level two. Level one is gone, level two is gone. This is level three.
0: Yeah, it's damning with faint praise, though. Because when you're dealing with such crazy people, it's like maybe they're a little less crazy than the top brass, but it's still not enough sanity to hedge a deal on that. Like, there's still not enough common sense to make any of this stick. And so I'm happy to see he shifted. Let's take a listen to him telling us that they are, after last night, which is the second night of bombing, they did hit them. Our U.S. military did hit them very hard last night, as was promised. Still nothing on Karg Island, I don't believe. But take a listen to Trump.
4: We've already won militarily. They have very little. They have very little left. And they want to make a deal so badly. They called a little while ago. They want to make a deal so badly. I just don't know if they're worthy of making a deal. I don't know that they're going to honor the deal. That's the problem.
5: If they want to make a deal, why do you think they attacked commercial vessels?
4: Because... they're sort of crazy, to be honest with you. They're sort of crazy. They're a little bit out of control, but they want to make a deal.
0: They don't want to make a deal. They don't. They want to string us along. It's worked for them for 40-something years, and they want to continue to string us along. And the sooner we accept that, radical acceptance of these radicals, the better off we will be. I got to read you guys some of the texts I'm getting about this nurses' strike. You are missing something. Not only a basic understanding of how labor struggles work, but also the courage to explicitly say you side with scabs over nurses fighting for a higher standard of living. Again, this is me asking how the hospital is supposed to react if nurses go on strike for 24 hours, what they're supposed to be doing, what am I missing here? They bring in these temporary shift workers or nurses, and they're being excoriated for it. This person says, I'm missing a basic understanding of how labor struggles work. Okay, explain it to me. Everyone's telling me, yeah, you're missing something. You don't get it, but they're not explaining it. You're just saying you don't get it. Well, if you get it, share the wealth. If you get it, fill me in. Just telling me that I'm the C word or I'm an idiot or I'm betraying nurses who are heroes is not the argument you think it is. I'm all ears. Fill me in. I want to know. 844-500-4242. We'll be right back.
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0: 71 says, Grace, I'm sorry, but those nurses sound like jerks. They know that security guard doesn't make the rules. Taylor, and I know you have very strong opinions on this, so we'll keep it as tempered as we can here, but do we have, because like I said, a lot of this stuff is out there. It's public. You can find out how much these nurses make and some of the benefits they receive. Can we add that into the mix here to give people a little bit more context to the situation?
1: Can we add the, if it's public, absolutely.
0: Because I've been reading, and I'm going to pull this up here because this is the actual contract that I downloaded earlier. It walks you through all of the raises, and some of these are built in, and they're built in because they want a higher raise.
1: Just an AI overview says that the average salary for nurses at Brigham is over $147,000 a year, and nurses with two decades of experience can earn at least $220,000 annually. New RNs start at roughly $86,700. So, I mean, nothing to sneeze at, even on the low end.
0: No, and every, there's different steps. If you look at the chart, if you download the PDF on this and you look at the chart, each step is every year you're there. So it's just an upward trajectory, as it should be, of raises, and you get more money. And there's something I want to note here, is if you're a nurse, right, and you work there, and they feel like, hey, we have the leverage, Taylor. We do so much of this work. We're on our feet. It's really hard. We don't think $140,000 or $150,000 or $160,000 is enough money. If that's your argument and you want to strike, then I don't have an issue with that. Here's my issue. My issue is then when you decide the strike's over and they've made accommodations or they've made adjustments based off your strike, then you turn around and say, this is about the patients and you're going to let the patients die and the patients are in danger, and try to flip the script of, well, it's not about how much money we're making. Now we want to get in there and help the patients, but you walked off. And so what changed? In 24 hours, you were okay with leaving those patients, but now all of a sudden, I'm getting texts from people saying, these scabs who come in aren't licensed. They're not letting unlicensed nurses work at the Brigham, okay? You can sell me a lot of things, and there's a lot of stuff I'm not privy to, but you're not selling me on that. That would be a massive, and I keep replying to people going, where is this information? Like, where are you getting this? You send it to me. I'd love to do a story on it. If that's true, if Brigham and Women is letting unlicensed or expired licensed nurses walk around the halls there and work on patients, that's a national story. But I don't think any of this is true. And again, if you want to play hardball because you think you deserve more money, this is United States of America. This is how I think a lot of these unions work. You can do that. But then to use the emotional thing of like, this is good versus evil and we're trying to help these people, I don't get that part of it. It's like you walked off. What changed? Let's go to Ed. You're up next on the Grace Curley Show. Go ahead, Ed.
14: Hi, Grace. Just as a kind of point of comparison, we had a nurses' strike in Worcester, I think it was about 5 years ago, at St. Vincent Hospital. And it went on for, I think, almost a year, maybe a little over a year. And in the end, the company offered the nurses the exact same contract, it's my understanding, that they had offered them the day before the strike started. And they went back to work on that basis. And I agree with what you were just saying. Basically, you are worth what it would cost your employer to pay someone to do the job you're doing, who's willing to do it. That's what you're worth.
0: Yeah, and that's the gamble you take. Like, you can say, hey, we have the leverage here. We have expertise that nobody else does. We get our patients like nobody else does. And if you want to risk that, then that's your prerogative. But then to turn around and say, let us back in, when they had to find a solution to the fact that you weren't going to be there, is where I'm kind of going, hold on now. now, and they're standing outside yelling. They're freaking out about these different codes, and they're worried about their patients. And there probably are some of them who are genuinely worried about their patients, but that had to factor in when you guys were walking off the job. And by the way, you know, you just mentioned in Worcester, but there's been a lot of these strikes that, that last a good deal of time. I remember the one, the New York Presbyterian, that was in February. That lasted 41 days. And so some of these hospitals play hardball back. Not saying it's right, not saying it's wrong, but they do it. They absolutely do it. Some of them aren't afraid to say, huh, you want to walk up? We'll see how long this lasts. It's just kind of a matter of what hospital you're dealing with. 919 says there's no hospital with unlicensed nurses. I know. And when I am confused about something and the responses are extremely emotionally manipulative, and I've found this, Taylor, with a few different arguments. Like I find it a lot with illegal immigration, where if you have to immediately go to some story that I can't verify in order to tell me that I'm a bad person. Like, if you're sitting there going, this is why you're a bad person. You don't support nurses. You don't understand. I know that's not true. I know my heart. I know who I am. I know I love nurses. I've talked about nurses a million times on this show. I've thanked nurses. I've had experiences with a lot of different hospitals in Boston. I understand how lucky we are to be close to these hospitals that are the best in the world. And I've benefited in ways that I won't even explain here on the air from that, in ways that I thank God every day I had access to these hospitals and access to these nurses. So I'm not sitting here from an evil standpoint. So when I have a question or I have an argument against what these nurses are doing and people's response is, you hate nurses, you're evil, you don't like them, you don't appreciate them, I'm like, well, your argument must suck then, because that's not true. None of that is true. 347, could the hospital pay the temp workers for the rest of their 5 days and bring in the regular ones? I'm just as naive about this as you are, Grace. I was wondering that, because I think that's what these nurses might be suggesting, is let us back in and we'll all work on the same floor. I don't know. I think you'd have to know what the Brigham's budget is, or, you know, what their financial situation is. I'm not in the back room crunching these numbers. So maybe they're thinking to themselves, we can't afford to have two sets of nurses on board here. It's not going to make sense. Or maybe there was a deal with the contracted nurses for 5 days that you'd be the only ones in here and that you're not going to be working. I don't know. I don't think we're privy to that. Maybe someone out there is.
1: I'd imagine, I'm sure that things could change, but, you know, people's lives have been uprooted for a couple of days and arrangements have been made to go back home that they can't maybe necessarily change at this moment in time, or would be a logistical nightmare to right. change. They've got hotel stays and, you know, it's, they signed on and the hospital agreed with them and signed on with them. Just fill it out. You knew that you were going to be off for this amount of time if you went on strike. This is a non-issue. This is show. This is optics. Okay? You're not fooling anybody.
0: Yeah, a lot of people here are saying they get 5% annual step raises. The average salary for a Brigham nurse is $147,000.
1: But why even make a big deal over this if, my understanding, they got what they wanted in their agreement with the hospital, the striking nurses, they came to an agreement?
0: No, I don't think they did.
1: Oh, they didn't. Okay.
0: But they had said, we're going to do a 24-hour strike. So I don't know how much it's about, did they come to an agreement? I think it's more so the strike's over and maybe the strike is going to lead to more negotiations, because like maybe it brings them to the table a little bit more. That's how I interpreted the situation, because I haven't seen anything about a deal being struck.
1: This is the game you wanted to play. I'm sorry. You knew going in that you were going to have to be off for this amount of time, regardless of whether you said you were going to be back in 24 hours. The hospital had a policy. They had to bring on people. You can't just bring in traveling nurses at such a great expense for one day. That doesn't make any fiscal sense. So the bottom...
0: Because it is a business. Like, I know people don't want to think of it like this, but it is. We know that. Healthcare is a business.
1: They've got a bottom line.
0: This person, Brooklyn James, wrote back to me. Maybe
1: otherwise, the administrator... I'm sorry, Grace. The administrator would be on the hook if, you know, the board came in and said, wait, let me get this straight. You brought on travel nurses for just one day's work because you couldn't control the nurses in your departments? You're ineffective as an administrator. Then he's out of a job, or she, whomever. I don't know. I don't care.
0: I keep reading.
1: Everybody's got their own asses to look out for.
15: I keep reading the nasty comments I'm getting, and like that is fun. But I should also read this one. This person wrote back, "I'm a former union local president. I was always amazed at how much the rank and file members misunderstood the situation. They always thought the union held all the cards, that management had no rights and no leverage. They thought the CBA was our contract, gave us all the rights, and dictated how management must acquiesce to our every demand. They'd be shocked when I'd remind them management has the right to assign work, to level discipline, and often my role was to ensure all the T's were crossed and I's dotted when discipline was imposed, rather than be the get-out-of-jail-free card they thought I was. My experience was rank and files had little understanding of what was in the contract or what collective bargaining was." So that's an interesting POV. This person writes back, maybe understand the issues before blaming the nurses. I'm not trying to blame anybody. I'm trying to understand. How do people... Here's a question. How do people go about understanding things if you can't ask questions and you can't talk about things without these people telling you that you're like the Antichrist for having a question or being confused by a situation? Why don't you explain blaming the nurses? Why don't you make your point then? What's the, where am I wrong? Just because you decided this was over doesn't mean the hospital, I don't think it means the hospital is required to let you march back in. And also I would throw out something else. These nurses were striking for 24 hours, right, Taylor? That's what we've been told. They're on the picket line. They're on the sidewalks for 24 hours. Isn't there potentially a concern from the hospitals that you guys aren't fit to be working right now? You just got off a 24-hour, you could argue it's like a 24-hour shift. You just got off your feet 24 hours of holding signs out in the hot sun, maybe a few days off, and then you come back and we reset. Maybe that's actually the more responsible thing to do. I haven't heard that being brought up, but I kind of... When I hear about how they went right from the picket line right to the front of the hospital, it's a little bit... That could be another issue if you're running the hospital. Whereas, hey, we have people in here. We're trying our best to get it settled. And we don't want people who are ticked off and coming off a 24-hour window jumping back into it. We want a cool-off period. Just an idea. Just throwing it out there. 844-500-4242. We are going to continue to talk about this. 508 says the hospital probably already paid the temp service through Sunday night. They did. They did a five-day contract. They did a five-day. 781 says the BWH are the highest paid in New England. Brian, you're up next on the Grace Curley Show. What's going on, Brian?
16: Yeah, hi, Grace. Love you. This was all done and settled over a week or two ago. Okay, the hospital didn't know if they were going to be striking for 1 day, 5 days, 10 days. Okay, so they got these traveling nurses that were going to be paid for a minimum of 5 days. That's done, that's contract. They should tell them all, listen, have a nice time, thank you for coming, enjoy your 4 days off, or whatever the heck it is. Okay, they're getting their money. Now, they knew that they were going to have to pay all the nurses that were on strike for an extra 1 day, an extra 3 days, an extra 5 days, an extra 7 days. They didn't know how long it was going to last. But they already were fiscally ready for it, and they have the money to be ready for it. And this is similar to a court case where if your opponent spends a lot of money on specialists and all this other jazz, you'd then later say, well, gee, you should reimburse us. You know, it's much ado about nothing.
15: But okay? Brian, can I ask you a question? Because I guess part of this, because I'm not a union girly and I don't understand, is they have this 1 day strike where 4,000 nurses are going to walk off, and then they come back. They want it to come back today at 7 a.m. The strike ended at 6:59 a.m. But there hasn't been a new agreement reached. So the 1 day of striking was just to kind of show the hospital we're willing to do this, and maybe you should be more open to our negotiations because maybe we'll do it again. Is that how I'm interpreting this?
16: Can't say. That'd be reading minds. But behind the scenes, this has already been settled. You know, it's like Trump. Whenever he says something to the media, it's we think he's talking to us. Right. But he's not talking to us. He's talking to the Iranians. Okay? And we judge him as if he's talking to us. You know? And it's a similar deal. We don't know what's going on behind the scenes. This thing has already been done. It's all done and settled. Okay, and the best thing that they could do right now is bring the nurses that have been there all along in to take care of the patients who are worried. The patients are worried, you know, and I mean, the visiting nurses, they're great and all that, but it's time to let them go, just bring in the nurses. It's already done, and I can't even pretend to think of the machinations.
15: Oh, so I get what you're saying. You're saying they already paid the nurse. They already paid the traveling nurses. The traveling nurses are going to get paid, but they should let the traveling nurses leave and bring in the nurses now that know what they're that know these patients and then just eat the cost. I get it. Okay, Brian, I see your point. I want to go to Madison here. Madison, you're next up on the Grace Curley Show. What's going on, Madison?
17: Hey, Grace, I'm an MGP nurse executive, so I'm sitting in the car listening to this nonsense that the Brigham pulls, probably about every 8 months. And so since we joined with MGP, you know, it used to be partners. I don't want to go into that history.
15: Right.
17: But the Brigham nurses go on a 24-hour strike. The prep that goes into taking care of patients while they pull the 24-hour strike is enormous. It's enormous for the nurse administrators. It's enormous for every ancillary service in the institution. And we bring in these agency travel nurses, whatever you want to call. Let me tell you, they are highly skilled. They are highly trained. They are trained to come in to take over patients immediately, whether it's for COVID, which we did a lot of it for COVID, or whether it's strike. So all this money that's put out, and then the Brigham nurses say, okay, we're coming back in 24 hours. Well, we're not going to put out all this money to take care of patients and then have you come back in 24 hours. And let me tell you something. I've been doing this for 43 years, and I have seen this up and down. You don't see MGH nurses have a union. Most of the other MGB areas have a union. The other group now that's looking to say that their workload is too high is the new home hospital program. But let me assure you something. As a nurse administrator, and I'm on the units as well, I can assure you that those Brigham patients are being taken care of. There is no doubt in my mind that they're being taken care of. I've been in this too long to tell you, and I have seen when there's a threat of a strike, and then the strike doesn't happen, and people have brought in numerous resources to support patients. It's not to support us. Let me tell you, we're out there killing it. I'm getting too old for it. You know, we're out in the units to make sure the patients are being taken care of. And I think it's really sad on their part that they're out there criticizing their other colleagues. And believe me, these agency travel nurses, they've worked with a lot of them and they've done it themselves.
15: Madison, thank you very much for the call. I really appreciate that perspective and some of that information, because I've been wanting to hear from a nurse, and I understand that not all nurses want to call in. They're probably a little bit nervous to do so, but I really, really love that. Thank you, Madison. We'll be right back. We'll take more calls on the other side.
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1: Welcome back, everyone, to the Grace Curley Show. Did not leave myself a lot of time here, but that last caller, Madison, I thought had a very interesting perspective. 774 says, "Hi, Grace, you are so right." That's how you know I'm going to read the text, Taylor. "You are so right. It's quite rich for the well-paid nurses to strike overpay, then demand to go back in for the patients." 919 says, "I think that would be very uncomfortable for the traveling nurses to work with the striking nurses." Well, I'm not so concerned about that. I mean, everyone can just, you know, that's not really, maybe be uncomfortable, but there's a lot of things that are uncomfortable. If it's better for the patients, if it's the best move to make, then I'd be on board with it. But I also understand that this hospital, like any hospital, it's a business. People don't think about it that way, but it is a business. So if they paid these traveling nurses, they might feel like, hey, we're going to get our money's worth, and we gave them a five-day minimum contract, and you can come back after. That's how sometimes the cookie crumbles. We'll keep talking about this. We're not going to spend the whole next hour on it, but I'll keep you updated. And if anyone has a bone to pick with me over it, you know where to find me. We'll be right back. We got more to discuss.

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2: From ABC News, I'm Michelle Franzen. The U.S. carrying out new strikes on Iran's military sites yesterday, that after Iran shot at ships in the Strait of Hormuz. ABC's Rachel Scott says Iran has also targeted U.S. military installations in Bahrain and Kuwait.
3: It comes in response to Iran firing on three cargo ships near the Strait of Hormuz. The big question, what comes next? Overnight, Iran launching missiles at U.S. bases in the Gulf. Those missiles intercepted.
2: The break in the ceasefire leading to fewer ships passing through the critical Strait waterway. ABC's Rebecca Jarvis says that could drive up oil and gas prices once again.
4: In the last 24 hours, Kepler tells ABC News it has seen 25 ships cross. Now, that is lower than what we've seen in previous days, which were more like about 40. Even a limited disruption here in the Strait can have an outsized impact on the pricing, on freight costs, and on the market price for oil.
2: The preliminary hearing continues in Utah for Tyler Robinson. He's charged with the murder of conservative influencer Charlie Kirk last fall. Plans to play a video in court yesterday hit a roadblock with hours of debate about whether that video should be played in open court.
5: For hours on Wednesday, attorneys and the court debated showing a video that allegedly includes Tyler Robinson's former roommate and romantic partner talking about Robinson confessing to killing Charlie Kirk. Robinson's defense attorneys argued letting the public hear a so-called confession would influence a future jury pool and would violate Robinson's right to a fair trial. Judge Tony Graff ruling to not influence an eventual jury, chunks of the video shown in open court must be edited out. The edited video will be played first thing Thursday morning. Alex Stone, ABC News.
2: Mortgage rates edging higher. Freddie Mac says a 30-year fixed rate rose to 6.49%, up from 6.43% last week. At Wimbledon, American Coco Gauff lost to Karolina Muchova in the riveting semifinal match at Center Court. You're listening to ABC News.
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2: Protests continue in Houston after a Mexican national and father of three was shot and killed by ICE agents. Homeland Security officials say Lorenzo Salgado Arujo was trying to ram agents with his car and that officers shot in self-defense. The family says he lived in the U.S. for more than three decades and was killed while on his way to work. Here's ABC's John Quinones.
11: Growing outrage in Houston after a man was shot and killed by ICE agents earlier this week. New video appears to show the moment an ICE agent cuts off a white van. Later, also seen in disturbing new video from a passing car, Lorenzo Salgado Araujo lying bleeding on the street, surrounded by agents.
2: Family calling for an independent investigation. 80s music icon Bonnie Tyler has died at a hospital in Portugal following an illness.
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17: This is a really wacky story out of the New York Post. It says, the suspect in the murder of a New York mom who recently moved to Ireland is a Middle Eastern asylum seeker who met her in an anti-Israel protest and who may have already fled the country, according to reports. The bloody body of Jamie Carney, 43, was found Tuesday afternoon by her 13-year-old daughter at her rented home in Killarney, where she had moved 5 years ago from Westchester County. She was beaten to death and suffered multiple head injuries, with cops probing reports that a loud argument was heard the night before at her home on a luxury housing estate. The person of significant interest is a 28-year-old migrant from the Middle East who applied for asylum after arriving in Ireland in 2024, police told the Irish Independent. Carney, who worked for a healthcare consulting company, reportedly knew the man for a year and a half after meeting at a pro-Palestine protest. The slain mom previously posted a video of herself in a keffiyeh at an anti-Israel rally. So that's the cover of the New York Post today. There's a lot of crazy stories out there. We've also been talking a little bit about Iran as the U.S. continues with these strikes on Iran. No sign of them slowing down. And I think, as Trump said yesterday, like, if J.D. Vance and Kushner, if they want to keep this idea alive that they can make some sort of deal with Iran, then I think they do that at their own peril. I think it's a waste of time. But I'm happy to see that the game Iran's been playing of just stringing us along and, oh, we want talks. Oh, we need to pause talks. Oh, let's have a memo of understanding. Oh, wait. Oh, no. I'm glad to see that coming to an end. And I hope the end of that stays. I hope we don't go back. Because it was a very frustrating time, in my opinion. I also wanted to talk a little bit here about Grant Plattner. As I mentioned, he did drop out of the race. I was so sad to see it, honestly. I saw it yesterday. Not only was I sad to see that it was an 11-minute video for Taylor's sake, I was like, oh, this poor man. This poor man's not going to be able to handle this. But I really had wished that he was, I just wish he was going to make these Democrats lie in the bed that they made. It would have just been nice to see for once that one person was going to look at the establishment and say, I'm not going to do what you want. And I can't stand Platner. I think he's a terrible person. But I think that if you're going to make your whole shtick about the will of the people and the Mainers and how the Mainers want to vote, this is who they voted for. The same way they voted for Joe Biden. Or this is what you got. So you got to make it work. I think that him stepping aside or bowing out, she's making it too easy.
9: You can't blame him, though. I mean, his funding was being cut off from the PACs, and it's hard to fundraise off of people that don't have jobs.
17: It is. It is very difficult. But the part of it that they seem to be the most shocked by, because everything else they knew about, they knew about the oyster business, they knew about the Totenkopf.
9: Like, did you see he wore an oyster shirt for his announcement video?
17: I didn't see that. I was just focused on his face.
9: The top half of an oyster, you could see.
17: Taylor, this was a lot of Graham. How are you holding up?
9: I just pretended it was Smokey the Bear, and I pulled through okay.
17: Okay, so let's start playing these. Let's just go from the top, and I'll give you guys my reaction.
18: Hey, everyone. It's Graham Platner here. I think as many of you know, over the past couple days, I have faced some very serious allegations, and I just want to make it clear, this is all false. The things that have been claimed did not happen. It's not real.
17: See, now, if I was unaware of the fact that he dropped out and that was the beginning of the video, I would guess that that's a guy who's staying in the race. And if you really... Remember they used to say this about Trump? If he really didn't do anything wrong, why would he take the stand? If he really didn't do anything wrong, then if you really, in your heart of hearts, deep down in your soul, if you really think that this is all fake and this is a witch hunt, then you'd probably do what Donald Trump did. Which is you'd run and you'd run and you'd run and you'd fight and you'd fight and you'd fight. And you wouldn't give up the ship. I don't care about the fundraising, Taylor. I don't care what Chuck Schumer's telling you to do. I don't care that the old grandpa socialist three-home private jet-taking fraud Bernie Sanders is giving you the hook. I don't care. If you are being falsely accused of rape, amongst other things, and you don't think you did it, you stay in that race. Whether you're going to win or you're going to lose, at that point, it's a matter of principle. Because by dropping out, you are acknowledging that there's a there there. And that's not legal advice. You know, that's not expert advice. That's just my own advice if I were to talk to Graham Platner, is if you really didn't do this stuff, you got to hang in there. Because everyone's going to assume that it's true if you drop out. Now, of course, I do think it's true. I do think... That's exactly it. But if you're going to drop out, this is the hardest line to walk. Because now you're saying, I'm dropping out, but none of this stuff is true. That doesn't mean you cannot square that circle or circle that square or however that expression goes. If it's not true, then what's going on? If it's not true, then keep fighting for the people of Maine. Keep fighting for the regular working class porta potty people like you. Like me. Just a regular porta potty guy. Keep fighting for them. You can't give up on them now. All right, give me the next one.
18: I learned Amy and I are regular people. We were not looking for this experience. We were not looking to get into politics. We had no desire to run for office. I just want you to think about like what you would do as a regular person in a position where a much larger world, large forces, were working against you personally to accuse you of the worst thing that a person could do, and it was not remotely true.
17: If you have to call yourself a regular person more than once, even once, Taylor, I'm skeptical. Of your regularness, of your normie status. But if you have to call yourself a normal, regular person several times in the matter of seconds, I don't believe it. There's nothing about this.

0: I think they should have taken it slow. And he's not, I don't think he's wrong. I remember his origin story. Wasn't it like he was serving oysters at some event and someone was like, look at that. Someone said, I'm going to make you a star. You look like a star to me, kid. We're going to make you a huge star. You've got star potential. And then before you know it, he's running for the Senate in Maine. It's like the beginning of the movie, Taylor, where it's a... where it's a freeze frame and it's just Graham Platner's voice.
1: You're probably wondering how I ended up in this situation.
0: And then it goes and rewinds the whole thing.
1: It all started that summer I was serving oysters.
0: Yeah, he's like the Giselle Bundchen. Like you're walking through a mall and someone says, hey, you could be a model. That was the same thing. Someone walked through the mall. Someone saw him walking with an oyster and was like, wait a second. He looks like a regular person. He looks like a working class man.
1: And then they found out, sir, I am just a humble shell server.
0: And then they found out he's got a Nazi tattoo and he has accusations of domestic violence and rape. And they were like, even better. The regularness just keeps adding up. The regularness is everywhere. It's pervasive. Yeah. So now he's trying to tell us that, you know, he didn't choose this life. This life chose him. And what would you do? I don't like, and I'm going to compare this to Michael Proctor, another person with a penchant for talking about Nazis and, you know, kind of an affinity for Nazis. So these two have a lot in common. I don't like when someone is embroiled in scandal and their knee jerk is to look at me and be like, what would you do? Imagine how you'd feel. And it's like, dude, there's a lot of people with a lot of stuff going on. There's a lot of things that I'll have sympathy for or that I'll give grace with. But don't Totenkopf man, porta potty man, look at me and try to rope me into your situation. What would you do if you were me? I don't think that that's an important part of this. It's like Michael Proctor, remember? And he's like, how would you like it if someone released your group text? Don't bring me into this, please. let's just keep this focused on you for a minute here. This seems like a lot of you problems. All right, give me one more, Taylor, and then we'll take a break.
2: I learned about this through press inquiries with no time to truly respond, no time for investigations before a corporate media system and the political establishment got to act as judge, jury, and executioner. Accusations are supposed to be the beginning of things, not the end.
0: Yeah, that's something you should take up with your party. Because that whole idea of innocent until proven guilty, that was tossed out the window a long time ago. Because of your guys. I'm talking Bernie Sanders, Kamala Harris, Eric Swalwell, Hillary Clinton. I'm talking about your heroes. Those were the AOC, all those people. Those were the people you, if you're going to bark up that tree, you got to take turn left. Turn left to find that tree. Because that's a very old school mentality that you get to have some sort of fair trial in the court of public opinion before these things stick. We know that's not the case. You know how I know that's not the case? Because Brett Kavanaugh was accused of being a gang rapist by a woman who was brought on CNN based off nothing. Based off zero evidence. You know how else I know that wasn't the case? Is because E. Jean Carroll accused Donald Trump of raping her in a giant department store in a year that she couldn't remember. And she won that civil trial. She won those damages with zero evidence. So your whole boo-hoo violin, the world's smallest violin playing for the world's smallest oysters, it's not working on me. And if you really have an issue with the way this is being handled or the way people make a snap judgment, I would suggest taking that up with the Me Too, Believe All Women party. Because that's the party you've aligned yourself with. And I know it was foisted upon you. This was a big foist. This is a foisting situation, Taylor. All this stuff was foisted upon him. He was just too good looking. He was too much of a hunk. The Democrats couldn't resist. But you need to stop getting mad at us and start looking inward. And I saw somebody on CNN who made a good point that he's very accustomed to blaming everything on AIPAC. So maybe Jenny Rosico or Lindsay Fifield, maybe there's an AIPAC connection there that he can pull out of his hat. But otherwise, good luck. We'll play more of these sound cuts. This man is the gift that keeps on giving. We'll be right back. We got more to discuss on the other side.
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1: We've already won militarily. They never a little left. And they want to make a deal so badly. They called a little while ago. They want to make a deal so badly. I just don't know if they're worthy of making a deal. I don't know that they're going to honor the deal. That's the problem.
2: Yeah, that is the problem. And last night, the strikes continued in Iran, mostly southern Iran, near the Strait of Hormuz. And the price of oil is ticking up slowly but surely. But hopefully, if they're able to find some workarounds here and they're able to put more pressure on Iran and decrease our reliance on Iran and also the other countries around there. You know, they're trying to figure out other ways, other routes or routes to figure out how to get oil out of there without having to depend on these lunatics. And yes, they're not as fanatical maybe as the first level that was knocked out or even the second level that was knocked out. But that's not really saying much. Today's poll question is brought to you by Kennedy Carpet. 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Taylor, what is the poll question and what are the results thus far?
3: Today's poll question, which you can vote in at gracecurlyshow.com, is does Iran really want a deal this time?
2: And no.
3: 99% say no.
2: So, Taylor, I just got this text. He sounds, talking about Grant Plattner, he sounds like the voice that narrates the TV show Dukes of Hazzard. Check that out. I didn't know Dukes of Hazzard had a narrator, but I've also never, I've seen the movie with Jessica Simpson. I've never seen the actual show.
3: I'd never watched it, so I'm not really familiar.
2: I'm surprised. That seems like something that would be way up your alley.
3: No, not my kind of show.
2: Not your kind of show. Okay, well, if anyone else agrees with that, maybe we'll find it. Yeah, so we're going through the Grand Platner cuts. He's bowed out. And now Troy Jackson seems to be the front runner. He seems to be the one that the Democrats are putting all their eggs in his basket. Also doesn't have a squeaky clean track record. I keep reading things about throwing a bottle at someone, throwing some sort of scandal in his past. But I don't think he's going to reach the level of Grant Plattner status with all these problems. But then you have to think of, does he have that kind of charisma? I know that sounds crazy, right? I know that sounds crazy. What do you mean the Oyster Man has charisma? But it worked. I'm not saying I get it. When I look at those ladies in the Birkenstocks, Taylor, with the signs behind them at the Planned Parenthood or wherever they were talking, and he's talking about his STD test, it doesn't do anything for me. But I can see with my eyes that it scratches an itch for certain people. And I think that's important as Republicans, is we have to look at it. It's kind of like when you're watching a movie with someone. And I'll be watching a movie with some of my friends, and Brad Pitt will come on the screen. I'm like, man, Brad Pitt, he's the ultimate. He's just the ultimate, the most handsome guy going. And then I'll have a friend who's like, yeah, I never liked him. Doesn't do anything for me. It's hard for me to understand, but I try my best. We got to operate like that. Grant Plattner is the biggest scumbag. But for some reason, these liberal women were very into him. And I think there's, if I wanted to play armchair expert, you know, which unfortunately my chair right now doesn't have any arms to it, so I can't. But if I wanted to play armchair expert, I'm sure there's something there I could dig into. Why is it that these lonely, gray-haired Birkenstock ladies are so turned on by Grant Plattner, the porta potty man? Maybe that's a rock we don't want to turn over. Maybe that's something, Taylor, that the audience isn't ready for on a day like today. Maybe they're saying to themselves, it's Thursday. Don't do this to us. We just got to get to the end of the week. That's fine. But you're not finding that with Troy Jackson, I don't think. You're certainly not finding it with Janet Mills. She doesn't have all these fangirls lining up behind her to talk about STD tests. There aren't people who find that charming like they do with Grant Plattner. So now they've got some big shoes to fill. Some crazy anti-Semitic oyster shucking porta potty shoes, but some shoes nonetheless. And so now the question is it going to be Troy Jackson? Is he going to step in? Is he going to be the replacement? I don't know. But if you're out there in Maine and you think you have an idea of what's to come, please call in. It's 844-500-4242. I'll also take text messages. If you want to text in your thoughts on this. We're still getting texts about the nurses strike. 919 says, my wife thought about being a traveling nurse. They make great money, bonuses, and you get to see places all over the country if you choose. Yeah, in a situation like this, I mean, I can't, you're probably making bank to show up here. 4,000 nurses walking off the job for this strike. The traveling nurses are definitely getting paid well. We'll be right back. Take more calls. We'll finish this grand planner. I don't even think we're halfway through this video. We'll finish it when we come back.
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12: Yesterday on the show, we displayed quotes from a Republican, some Republicans about Senator Mitch McConnell's stay in the hospital. One of them was mistakenly taken from a parody account on Twitter. Now, obviously, we should not have done that, and we regret the error.
2: That was from CNN today. Yeah, they took it from one of these parody accounts, like Representative Jack something, and they just ran with it. I don't know who's operating behind the scenes here. It seems like, where's Daniel Dale? Wasn't he the fact checker at CNN? Does he only do stuff on air? He should also be working behind the scenes. There's got to be a way to, and I love this too, because what is CNN always lecturing us about? Their high standards. We have high standards here. We can't let you say just anything. This is CNN. You know, we're like CBS, except we don't have the Scott Pelley. Oh, wait, neither do they. But yeah, they're big on their standards. Now everything needs to go through multiple layers. And you're running with a parody account? And nobody there said, I've never heard of this representative before. I've never heard of Congressman. I just saw his name, too. Hold on. I didn't say, I think it was Jack. Jack Kimball. Ooh, Dr. Richard Kimball. I've never heard of Congressman Kimball. That's when you need like a Howie Carr at the studio, Taylor, because that's something Howie would catch. He'd be like, I've never heard of this person before.
13: And I don't care.
2: And then he'd Google it and you'd find out, oh no, that person doesn't exist. But they don't have anyone there. It must be all newbies who are like, oh great, this is perfect. This fits the narrative. Put it up. And the story that they got wrong is quotes about Senator Mitch McConnell's health. Now, as I told you the other day, he's been out for a few weeks and he was found unconscious, and we haven't really gotten a lot of updates on him. He's 84 years old. I have made my opinion on this very clear, which is, how many health scares has Mitch McConnell had in the past? I'll be generous here and just say the past 2 years. There's been several, including on-camera freeze-ups that were Biden-level concerning. How many times? And there's always this debate about age limits. Like, oh, we should have age limits on these politicians. No, we should all just be smarter than this. Like, we shouldn't need to be told. This is my problem, is like we always put in new legislation for dumb stuff. Oh, no, we shouldn't make it so they can't do it. No, people, and I get that it's hard once someone becomes like an incumbent for the 17th time and they have a war chest of $100 million, it's hard to wage a campaign against them. But this is on us. If we're electing people who are 84 years old, or 82 years old, or 80 years old. And I know people are going to say the president's old. The president just turned 80. I get that. But if you're looking at someone and they are a young 80 and you go, hey, this person is still sharp, I still trust them, fine. But if the person's freezing up on camera, if the person is having multiple health issues, if the person is like Joe Biden and is shaking hands with ghosts, then that's up to you. That's up to you to use your own discretion, your own common sense, your own, you know, deductive reasoning and say, I don't want to vote for this person anymore. I don't want this person representing me. I don't think a new law on the books is going to help with that. That's where we need to take charge. You know, be the change we want to see in the world. Make that change. Man in the mirror. But yeah, well, I don't know how CNN runs with this. And then there's this quick apology. I don't think that's going to cut it. Now, another big story that is going to start taking over, I think, the airwaves is this: Mexico threatens legal action against ICE over shooting of a illegal alien in Texas. This is from Breitbart. And what happened, and this is going to sound very familiar to you, is that U.S. federal agents from ICE were trying to arrest Lorenzo Salgado Araujo, a Mexican national illegally presented in the United States, when, according to an agency statement, the man resisted arrest and allegedly used his vehicle to ram an ICE vehicle. Now, this is, there's a theme here. There's a pattern emerging. And then attempted to run over a federal agent. In response to the use of a vehicle as a weapon, authorities fired at Salgado, fatally injuring him. Now, Mexico, Sheinbaum, is big mad about this. And she is saying that they are going to take legal action against agents from the U.S. I don't know how that would work. I don't think it would work. I think this is just theater. But again, I go back to, like, what are these agents supposed to do? If I'm listening to the far left, algae supporting Graham Platner stands, explain to me, when these agents are trying to arrest someone for being in this country illegally, which you guys all claim, if someone's in this country illegally, that we need common sense border patrol, right? Like, that was always Taylor the line a lot of these liberals walked. Just, of course we need borders. We don't want open borders. And yet, when an arrest is being made, and that person being arrested then tries to run over an ICE agent, walk me through the next step. What would you like to see happen? Are they supposed to aim the gun at the wheel? Are they supposed to kind of fingers cross it and hope that the hit to their hip or to their chest is similar to bumping your hip into a fridge and won't be that bad? Are they supposed to just at that point fall on their sword and say, yeah, I'm not going home to my wife and kids, but at least I didn't cause any harm today? That's not how these things typically go. It's messy. It's dangerous. It's a job that a lot of people don't want, but these people are willing to do it to protect our country. And when things escalate like this, they have a split second to make a decision. And we've seen this over and over again. And the car seems to be like, there's this cognitive dissonance with the left where the car is somehow seen as like a soft and fuzzy non-weapon to them. Like, oh, he was just trying to run over. Do you notice that, Taylor? It's like we've really softened. I think these people would feel very differently about these cars if they ever had a car directed at them trying to run them over. I've never been run over, so I'm not speaking from firsthand experience. But I think if you're staring down at a car and the person is pressing the gas, you probably look at that car as pretty dangerous.
3: Yeah, becomes a big deal. There's a giant multi-ton vehicle in your direction that's aimed at you and headed your way.
2: They're looking at it like a stunt double on a Tom Cruise movie. Oh, let the car bang you off the hip and then let it drive away. And then do a little Starsky and Hutch and you know, maybe try to push them off the side of the road and bamboozle them and you know, set up some sort of trap. That's not real life. These guys and these men and women have a split second to decide whether or not they're going to be able to go home that night and see their kids. And I think that the truth, which none of these people will really admit, is that you don't think they should be able to go home and see their kids and their family. You think that they're Nazis. You think that they're SS, the secret police. And so you're okay with the fact that an illegal alien from Mexico wants to run one of them down. And if one of them died because of this, you wouldn't feel bad about it. You wouldn't feel, oh, that's what you get for, you know, aligning yourself with the Gestapo. But the politicians can't really say that. So the politicians have to then, you know, talk about this like it is ICE's fault, but also like they understand they don't want to abolish ICE, but they just think ICE should be able to get run down by people every now and then. It's absurd. And earlier I was talking about Platner and his supporters, and especially the women, and it got me thinking, like I said, why are these women, these blue-haired, sometimes gray-haired women in Maine, so taken with Graham Platner? Why are they swooning over him? And if I knew the answer to that, like what did Kamala Harris always tell us when she was border czar? I'm going to get to the root cause of the issue. I'm going to get to the root cause of these immigration issues. And I would always say, like, look in the mirror, probably find it. But I would like to get to the root cause of what's going on with these liberal women. Because you're swooning over Graham Platner. You're rooting on algae. You're stalking ICE agents in your spare time. and in some cases trying to run them over with your vehicles, if we could figure that out, if we could crack that nut, I think the nation might heal. I think that the answer to that, and you can argue, well, they're doing it all because of Trump. I don't know. I think it's something. I think it goes a lot deeper. I think you give Trump too much credit to say that he is the entire reason that these women have abandoned their moral compass, abandoned their common sense, abandoned sometimes their families to take on these liberal causes. I don't know if you can pin this all on Trump. That's a big one. Oh, and on a side note, I want to get back to the Plantner here for a minute, Taylor, because I have a question for you. Grant Plantner, you've been doing his voice now. You've been getting pretty good at it. If you were Grant Plantner and you were going to a karaoke bar, given his vocal register, given...
3: Ooh, this is a good question.
2: I thought you might like it. Thank you, sir. What are you going with? Because I have my answer, but I bet you could come up with a better one.
3: I'm gonna... Maybe something Kris Kristofferson...
2: Ooh, I haven't heard that name in a long time.
3: Like, help me make it through the night. Trace Adkins comes to mind.
2: That's a good one. I like it.
3: What do you have?
2: I'd like a little, on a warm summer's eve, on a train bound for nowhere.
3: Kenny Rogers.
2: Yeah. Speaking of singers, though, I should mention here, Bonnie Tyler passed away.
3: I did see that.
2: Total Eclipse of the Heart.
3: Oh, you ran over my joke. I was going to say cardiac event, total eclipse of the heart.
2: Yeah, sad, though. I'm sad about that. I really liked her. And Holding Out for a Hero, also great song. I need a hero. Rest in peace, Bonnie Tyler. She's 75 years old. And I think those are the two songs that I really know. Holding Out for a Hero. Oh, no! Have you ever seen The Rain? She sings that song? That's
3: a
2: great song, too.
3: Cover.
2: Oh, it's a cover. Yeah.
3: That makes sense. Creedence Clearwater.
2: Total Eclipse of the Heart, Holding Out for a Hero, Bonnie Tyler, 75 years old, rest in peace. And give me one more Grant Plantner, Taylor, before we wrap up today. I want to hear one more of his... Are we calling this an apology video?
3: I don't... No, it's not an apology.
2: It's a resignation video, but it's a begrudging resignation video.
3: Let me just find where he actually... says that he is, here it is.
13: Amy and I struggled about getting into this. Last summer, right around this time of year, we sat down and we looked at each other and we said, if we believe in the kind of politics we think that we do, we have to do this. Over the past couple days, really yesterday and today, we have had to have that exact same conversation. We believe that for the movement to continue, it can't be me. And for that reason, we are suspending campaign operations.
2: Is he trying to make himself cry? Is that what I'm gathering from that?
3: Yeah, he did a dramatic long eye blink. Let me pull myself together here.
2: You either are going to cry or you're not going to cry. But if it's taking that long, it's not happening. You have to move on. Or you have to, you know what you have to do? You have to do a take two. You have to do a take two and just try again. But a lot of these people, it's like they want the attention of a thespian, but they don't have the classical training. I could bring myself to tears if need be, if in a situation like that. But that's because I'm an actor.
3: You know, 11 minutes, too. Do you think somebody like his wife would have said, that's great, Graham. Can we shorten that up 2 minutes? Can you keep it to two?
2: You need an editor. You always need an editor. And it's painful, Taylor. That's the part of this that people don't get is when you put something out into the world... And then you're told, you got to shave off. You know, it's the same thing with a column. You write a column and someone goes, cross out that line. And you're like, but I love that line. That line was so snippy and fun. And I thought it was really great. And it's like, no, it's dragging you down. That's what he needs. But I think his wife is a yes man. I don't think she's saying, hey, you know, she seems like she's enabling this behavior. So she's probably
3: she's probably the next one to exit his campaign of life.
2: Yeah, she's definitely though seeing this and going, I wouldn't change a thing. I wouldn't change a thing. Don't take 1 minute of that out. 11 minutes. Nowadays, 11 minutes is like the Odyssey. It's like you might as well put out a 3-hour movie.
3: Could have watched 40 Instagram reels in that time.
2: It's so true. It's so true. You're wasting our time, and you've got to get to it. And
3: at the
2: pauses,
3: end, it says directed by Christopher Nolan.
2: Yeah, it's like the pauses are too long. You get me. You get one pause in a video like that. You get one pause to, again, to go back to the tears here, to muster up the tears. And if the tears don't come, you don't get any more pauses. That's it. 7 pauses, 8 pauses? As if we don't, some of us have jobs to do, Graham. Some of us are working.
3: Ooh, just thought of another song that he'd probably be good at. Wreck of the Edmund Fitzgerald. That's something that his voice could carry
2: very
3: well.
2: Can you give me a taste, my good man? Just give me a taste.
3: I don't really know the words.
2: You don't have to do it. You don't have to do it as Grand Planner. You can do it as Tim.
3: When the time comes. I don't know the words to this. Something that I've written. Kitschigumi.
2: Okay. Yeah. Sure. That sounds good to me. When we come back, we'll take some calls, we'll read some texts, and we've got a few updates for you on this race in Maine and who they're floating next. We'll be right back.
0: Follow Grace on X at @G_Curly.
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0: What a voice. What an incredible voice. And what sad news to report today. Bonnie Tyler has passed away at the age of 75. I was thinking about it today. Bonnie's not a name you hear a lot anymore. It's a very 80s name. I don't know any Bonnies.
1: What was it short for? Bonneville?
0: That's a really good question. Because I was thinking Bonnie Raitt is another big singer, too. And she was kind of big in the 80s, right? What is Bonnie short for? This is the stuff you're only getting here. What is Bonnie short
1: for? Scottish word for pretty, obviously, derived from the French word bon.
0: Bonita.
1: So, it's Bonita or Eugenia?
0: Huh. Well, I'll be. Mm. Oh, I wanted to mention one other thing here before we leave, because we were talking about Trump and how he's floating this, like, oh, Iran wants a deal. I think this is just something he's used to saying, Taylor. Like, now it's just kind of one of his lines. It's one of his, you know, old standbys. They want to make a deal. They want to make a deal. He says that about everybody. But they did unfurl a massive banner saying, we will kill Trump. It's on the New York Post right now. They obviously had that big funeral for the Ayatollah. And so I hope that just seeing that banner puts things in perspective. I don't think Trump does. I'm not trying to argue that he doesn't get how much they hate us, but maybe just seeing it in print like that will help us continue in this direction of being more forceful towards Iran, because it's a big banner. We will kill Trump is what it says. Really, really crazy stuff. I wanted to play one more Grant Plattner before we head out here. Part of this weird apology video. Or not non-apology video. Give me one more, Taylor. Dealer's choice.
2: This is incredibly difficult because I know that some will think it's an admission of guilt, and it most certainly is not. We're not doing it because of the allegations. We're doing it because of the structures that are being taken away from us by those in power. And I also feel an immense amount of responsibility to everyone who has worked so hard to get us to where we are.
0: Okay. Yeah, I think a lot of people are going to take it as an admission of guilt because that's kind of the new standard, right? That's what people say something and then everyone assumes based off your political party. Now, typically, if you're a Democrat, you do get a lot more of the benefit of the doubt than Republicans, but he just had so many of these scandals stacking up. Incredible accusations as well. One last note for you before I head out. Palm Beach Airport officially has become Trump International. So that's an update for you. Howie Carr, coming up next.
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0: this week, the U.S. launching another round of retaliatory strikes, Iran claiming the U.S. hit two railway bridges, and Iran also targeting U.S. military sites in the region. The skirmishes come as Iran held funeral processions and prayers for the former supreme leader killed in the initial days of the war. Hundreds of thousands of mourners turning out, with signs appearing to call for the death of President Trump. ABC News contributor and retired Army Lieutenant General Doug Lute says the latest conflict is a major setback for peace talks.
1: Of course, the U.S. killed Iran leader, right? So this is just the most strategic dimension of this tit-for-tat back and forth that basically leads us nowhere. It leads us into a continued stalemate and a continued closure of the Strait of Hormuz. So this is not good news. And in effect, we're back to where we were 3 weeks ago before the so-called ceasefire agreement.
0: Happening now in Utah, it's day four of a preliminary hearing for Tyler Robinson, the man charged in the murder of conservative influencer Charlie Kirk last September. After a debate yesterday in court over video that allegedly includes Tyler Robinson's former roommate and romantic partner Lance Twigg, talking about Robinson confessing to the fatal shooting, the judge ordered parts of the video be edited out. One portion played today in court showing Twiggs talking about the call with Robinson.
2: I don't remember exactly when, but he had said he was planning to go hunting with his family. And he asked me if we had a Dremel because he said he wanted to create messages on bullets.
0: Defense attorneys argued letting the public hear a so-called confession would influence a future jury pool and would violate Robinson's right to a fair trial. Former U.S. Olympian David Hearn appeared in court today pleading not guilty for allegedly damaging the Lincoln Memorial Reflecting Pool. You're listening to ABC News.
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0: Mortgage rates edging higher. Freddie Mac says a 30-year fixed rate rose to 6.49%. That's up from 6.43% last week. And the rise in borrowing costs and monthly payments could sideline potential home buyers. Rising home prices are also a concern. Sales of pre-owned homes down in most parts of the country last month.
8: The one bright spot for sellers was the Northeast, where existing home sales rose from May to June. Nationally, though, sales were down 2.4% month over month. Looking back to 2025, though, the National Association of Realtors says sales of pre-owned homes jumped 2.8% between June of last year and June of this.
0: ABC's Jim Ryan. In Maine, Graham Plattner says he's dropping out of the Senate race, he says due to funding issues. The Democratic nominee facing a string of allegations, including sexual misconduct and a new claim of sexual assault by a former girlfriend. Allegations Plattner denies. Here's ABC's Jay O'Brien.
9: After a standoff with state Democrats, Plattner taking parting shots at party leaders, who by Maine law now have just over 2 weeks to replace him on the ballot.
10: Party apparatchiks are not the ones to make these decisions. These decisions need to be made in the open by the people of this state, the people who got us here.
0: The Air Force has revoked promotions of 135 airmen, saying it discovered an isolated scoring error on a required promotion exam. The service called the incident isolated to security forces airmen. Michelle Franzen, ABC News.
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9: 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As Frank Sinatra once sang, so I'm down and so I'm out.

0: So they're putting signs up about me in every porta potty in Maine. And they've given me the bum's rush like this, like I'm Eric Swalwell. Life is like the seasons. Blah, blah, blah.
1: Er ist ein guter Junge. Ein sehr guter Junge.
0: That's from his mother. His mater. At least he's still got the trust fund. He's still got the house. Daddy bought him. Is his wife still on Medicaid? Oh, that's right. But at least she didn't get prosecuted for the Medicaid problem that she had. Sometimes you just forget to put down that you got married to somebody. Especially if, you know, your husband's too busy sexting other women on the Kick app. You know, I've often said that F. Scott Fitzgerald said a century ago now, just about, there are no second acts in American life. And I didn't think that's true. But sometimes his words still ring true today. And I don't think there's going to be a second act in American life for Graham Plattner. At least not in politics. Maybe he can George Foreman had grills. You know, Joe DiMaggio had Mr. Coffee. Maybe Graham Plattner can have porta potties. I don't know. 508, we get the perfect candidate and he bleeps us. I'm so disappointed. I know. We all are. We all are. But, you know, you can't win them all. And you know, it's still enjoyable to see the Democrats. Now they're saying, well, you know, we suspected something was wrong. Or there's... there's so many funny things. Why didn't they know something? They know something was wrong. What do you mean they, Kemosabe? You know, why didn't you know? And I like the crack journalists, the elite journalists who now say that we were sold a bill of goods. Really? Why are you an elite journalist if you believe that this guy was anything? I mean, you couldn't see this. You couldn't see through this guy the first time you saw him claiming to be a working class guy from the Hotchkiss school. Are you kidding me? 844-500-4242. What a bunch of buffoons. 844-500. And now they're angry. Now they're angry that he hasn't gone away. These are the people who promoted him, and now it's his fault that he's been busted. This is Chelly Pingree, the congresswoman from the Southern District in Maine. Her daughter is the Democrat nominee against Bobby Charles for governor. And she's angry about what's happening. Cut 33.
2: Just stay away and stop writing all your dumbass columns on the internet and telling us what we should be doing. And don't call me anymore. I don't want to hear your ideas about, you know, why we're not doing it well enough. And, you know, that's just not how we do it here. And Devin made a really good point. We're independent. We don't like to be told what to do. And we're not stupid.
0: Yeah, bleep those 154,000 Mainers. Granted, low IQ, but do they have any lower IQ than Chelly Pingree or the Maine Party Executive Director, Devin Murphy Anderson? The audacity of these people to now cite democracy for throwing this guy under the bus. I mean, he's as loathsome as they come. But, you know, he's your loathsome Nazi rapist. He doesn't belong to any of us. He's your guy. You're the one who promoted him. Mistakes were made. And this is that woman, Devin Murphy-Anderson, the executive director of the Maine.
3: And I get compliments on the hyphen.
0: they had to, you know, like the generals in Vietnam, we had to destroy the village in order to save it. They had to destroy the will of the people in order to save the will of the people in Maine. Much like in 2024 with Kamala Harris. much like in 2020 or 2021 when they got rid of Andrew Cuomo in New York, much like earlier this year when they got rid of Eric Swalwell. All of these people richly deserve to be given the bum's rush, but you're supposed to do it in an election, not because you're going to lose. They didn't care how bad he was until they realized he was going to lose. This is the Democrat executive director in Maine, Devin Murphy Anderson. You thought she was obnoxious yesterday. She's just as obnoxious today. Cut 32.
3: And it also requires us to participate in a process that is inclusive and transparent, representative and fair.
4: So if I'm in Maine tonight, I'm a state legislator or I'm a farmer and I think this is my moment, I'm going to step forward, I'm going to run for this. What do I do? What's the process?
3: Well, there's process details coming forthcoming. We convene special meetings of both our executive committee and our Democratic state committee.
0: We have to pass the legislation.
3: Those two committees together make up the governing body of the Maine Democratic Party.
0: But
3: I'm very excited and proud to share.
0: I thought the people ruled.
3: That the process that we have put in place to convene a nominating convention was voted on by those Maine Democrats. The details are forthcoming. We are seeing folks that are going to be doing media and press tonight, tomorrow, opening exploratory committees. Those folks are going to be running a campaign, and we really encourage people to do that. We are, of course, going to require folks to talk to Maine voters in some way that's going to qualify them to be our U.S. Senate nominee beyond just declaring their intent. What that will most likely look like is petition collection from Maine Democratic voters across the state.
0: How about running in the primary? Huh? How about taking on Janet Mills, the ancient wretched governor? And the Nazi rapist and the other guy named Costello. I don't even know who he is. 844-500-4242. So now, now we have the hindsight is 2020 crew. Mondaire Jones. I think I barely recall. They knocked off a couple of black guys in the last go around. Jamal Bowman and Mondaire Jones. Was Mondaire Jones with the gay guy that got knocked off? I can't remember. Anyway, but he has an amazing ability to understand what happened. And he doesn't understand why anyone else couldn't have seen it coming. Cut 31.
5: Taking a step back. Anyone with half a brain could have seen this thing coming. Okay, this was a car accident waiting to happen. How many pieces of evidence did we need to understand that Graham Plattner should not be the Democratic nominee in this U.S. Senate race? Okay, how was the Nazi tattoo not enough? How was the fabrication of his biography not enough? How were the other credible allegations of sexual assault in the months leading up to this latest discovery not enough? I mean, this is extraordinary.
0: As he put it, anyone with half a brain could have seen this. Unfortunately for Mondaire Jones and the Democrat Party, they were dealing with Democrats, so none of them had half a brain, apparently. And the ones that did were biting their tongues, except for one guy, John Fetterman. He was the only guy who wasn't saying anything. 508 says, primaries? We don't need no stinking primaries. 207, they're floating Troy Jackson as Plattner's replacement. He is just as freaking bad. Yeah, there were stories that he threw a bottle of water at one of his colleagues when he was the, I guess, president of the Senate. Isn't that what Chris Christie did in New Jersey? He had an aide, this fairly good looking woman who was indicted for Bridgegate, and he got mad at her in the governor's office in Trenton and threw a bottle of water at her, and he was the worst guy in the world. This guy is just he's a working class hero. Did you see what he claims to? He ran for governor and lost. He claimed to be a logger.
6: Did he log for his mom's house?
0: L-O-G-G-E-R. I mean, I think they meant to spell it L-A-G-E-R. Isn't that one of the things that got Graham Plattner into so much trouble? Was he was drinking a little bit too much lager after midnight when he was posting to Reddit? I don't think they need any more people that, you know, that that throw or allegedly throw bottles of water at women or, and drink lager to excess. 844-500-4208. If this keeps up, Susan Collins can run as a real conservative. 844-500. It would take a heart of stone not to laugh at what's going on at this meltdown. And again, whoever gets it, they're gonna swoon over him. You know, you know it. Graham Pladner. These are the tastiest oysters I've ever had. I actually read that a month or so ago, and some beta male, transitioning beta male who went to Brown, who had a goatee, went up there and wrote a story for GQ or one of those magazines. 844-500-4242. I'm Howie Carr.
7: Bye-bye.
8: Howie Carr will return.
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1: 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So, 781 says, we understand you will not be discussing Iran, not because you want to give it a good leaving alone, but because it's just so rhetorical now. I beg your pardon. Jared, what is the poll question and what are the results thus far?
2: Today's poll question, which you can vote in at Howie Carr Show, is what should the U.S. do next with Iran? Agree to another phony baloney ceasefire, bomb Iran, or I can't make up my mind.
1: Bomb Iran.
2: 95% of the audience agrees with you. Bomb. 4% say they can't make up their mind, and 1% says agree to another phony baloney ceasefire.
1: Good. 844-500-4242. Mike, you're next with Howie Carr. Go ahead, Mike.
3: Howie, we're once again worried about your health and well-being concerning what happened in the great state of Maine last night, that you may have recontracted aorta alligatore, or in layman's terms, does your heart feel like an alligator?
1: You know, actually, Mike, I'd be feeling better if he was hanging in there and keeping them on tether hooks. And he hasn't officially withdrawn yet, by the way. He's just announced that he's going to do it. I hope he just drags it out.
3: The funniest thing happened when I stepped out on my porch just as they announced, you know, what they did, whatever video we put up. And my next door neighbor's like 50, 60 feet away. The windows were open on a beautiful night. They had their MS Now on, and it was pretty loud. And they were screaming out, oh, no, and we're going to lose it all this fall. But I think they made a special trip to the cannabis cantina in the afternoon, maybe thinking this. Because what was billowing out of that house 50 feet away was giving me a contact high. I had to get back in my house.
1: You know, weed sales have been down pretty much across the board. But in Maine, I'm sure they're back as people are trying to drown their sorrows. Although I think it just makes it, I think weed makes it worse, you know, when you're down and out. It's a psychosis. But, you know, again, anyone with half a brain would know that, as Mondaire Jones said. But these are Democrats, so they don't have half a brain. Thanks for the call, Mike. 844-500-4242. So this is Senator Elizabeth Warren. Another flashback here. You can't go wrong. The fake Indian rescinded her endorsement. You might call her an Indian giver. Cut 34.
4: Graham Plattner is the real deal. He's a fighter, and he's ready to take that fight to Washington. Graham Plattner has the grit to go against the grain and to fight for what is right. That's the energy, that's the fighting spirit that the Democratic Party needs now more than ever.
1: She speak 'em with forked tongue. Senator Ted Cruz, will your Democrat colleagues be apologizing for selling us this bad medicine? Cut 20.
5: The chances that Bernie Sanders apologizes, as John Fetterman called on him to do, I think are 0.0%. Bernie's not going to apologize. Chuck Schumer's not going to apologize.
6: Tim Walz is
5: not going to apologize. Elizabeth Warren is definitely not going to apologize. They are perfectly fine, Sheldon. White House is not going to apologize. None of them care. It is all about power. It is all about their ability to be in power, and it doesn't matter. Look, you want to know what the Democrats' message from this cycle is? Elizabeth Warren put it best.
4: That's my kind of man.
6: it's pretty accurate, isn't it?
1: Limerick guy says, Lia Wathe is back on the trail of tears after her kind of man had to drop out. Yeah. 844-500-4242-207 says, driving around Bangor today, the Plattner signs disappeared overnight quicker than the free needle handouts across the street from the police station. 844-500-4242. Andrew, I'll bet they're promising Plattner the job of ambassador to Germany if the Democrats take the presidency in 2028. Maybe he could become the ambassador of Paraguay. Isn't that where most of the Germans really went after World War II?
7: Your papers, please.
1: I know some of them went to various other countries. I think the top ones got away to Paraguay, and I don't think they ever captured all of them either. 844-500-4242. It's so funny here that this is going on. Senator Fetterman, let's go out with Senator Fetterman. Cut 19.
8: You've been unflinching in your scorn for Graham Plattner.
9: Oh, yeah.
8: The
9: How
8: same
9: many,
8: cannot
9: what?
8: Be said. Can I just, let me ask you. The same cannot be said about the leaders of your party.
9: What Democrats support, you know, like saw in that trash bag? What did they see in this guy? Was it the Nazi tattoo? Was the gross messages online? The way he roughs up women? And now, like, what's you know, like, why did you go in on this dirtbag? But yeah, it's like, this is your legacy, P. Hustle, and now. Adios, trash bag.
1: P. Hustle. 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
1: 844-500-4242. So much great sound here today. So much more amusing stuff. They are hoist on their own petard.

0: Yeah. And I will replay the Janet Mills clip from the airport later on. We just retweeted it out again. So you can, if you just go at Howie Carr Show, you can see it. Susie Q, you're next with Howie Carr. Go ahead, Susie Q.
1: Thank you for taking my call, Howie. Last night, I was in my 68 Mustang, had come back from the cemetery, and I was downtown Ellsworth, and there was no traffic. And I looked over, and there was a camera guy and Grand Platina right in front of his, you know, where they have his office, right there by the bridge. I whipped that Mustang around so fast, rolled my window down, had the window down, had my Trump hat on, went by real slow, and I hollered, "Where's the party?" The only thing is, I hope they didn't take a picture, because I didn't have my front teeth yet. I forgot them. But anyway, they would really call me a Mainer then.
0: You're one of those rural Mainers. You're just a racist and a bigot and stupid. That's what he said about you.
1: I was at the traffic light, and it fell right in there. Oh, my God, this is perfect. I said, not one car. And they looked at me as if, like, what? I was waving that Trump hat. You could have made my day.
0: I wonder if his mom's restaurant is going to have a happy hour special on oysters tonight. You know, an extra, a buck an oyster tonight to celebrate. Thanks for the call, Susie Q. 844-500-4242. Let's play some Graham Platina cuts from last night from when he was making his speech. This is my favorite. This is right at the top. And again, it ran 11 minutes. I mean, come on. You know, brevity is the soul of wit. I guess you didn't learn that at the crotch kiss school when you were a working class hero. But, you know, brevity is the soul. You got to keep it short. Keep it short and simple, stupid. Went 11 minutes and 15 seconds. Cut one.
2: This is all false. The things that have been claimed did not happen. It's not real. It has placed an immense amount of weight on me.
0: Boo-hoo-hoo! It's false. It's not real. Cut 29, Jenny Rasikoroff, cut.
3: You normally use protection.
4: Yeah.
3: And this time he didn't. No. And you didn't want that.
4: No.
3: And he didn't care.
4: No, I don't think my words were falling on deaf ears or drunk ears.
3: And you were still saying, don't do this or I'm not into this?
4: I remember specifically him like grabbing at my chest and I like hit his hand and I said, don't touch me.
0: Cut three.
2: It was not remotely true. I learned about this through press inquiries with no time to truly respond, no time for investigations before a corporate media system and the political establishment got to act as judge, jury, and executioner. Accusations are supposed to be the beginning of things, not the end.
0: Sometimes the fault, dear Brutus, is not in the stars, but in our own porta-potties. So he says it's all false. Here's Lindsay Fifield, the Republican accuser. Cut 30.
3: When Jenny told her story, what, if anything, aligned with your experiences?
5: The eyes.
3: The dead eyes? Where you couldn't hear your protests?
5: I just know exactly what that looks like. I know exactly what it looks like. And that is something that I feel like people need to understand is it was almost like looking at like a pit bull where they just it's nothing, like, but not just nothing, but like a capacity for violence. And you see it and you know it's there and it's terrifying.
0: Cut four.
2: It's not the false allegations, though, that have brought us to where we are. It's the fact that they are being used by the political establishment to put structural pressure on us. We live in a political system that is not built for normal people.
0: He's a normal person. How normal are you, Graham? Cut to.
2: Amy and I are regular people. We were not looking for experience. We were not looking to get into politics.
0: We're looking for a
2: port of honor. To run for office. I just want you to think about like what you would do as a regular person.
0: He's a regular person. He's a normal person. He's a people person. Neil, you're next with Howie Carr. Go ahead, Neil.
6: Hey, Howie, how you doing?
0: Good.
6: I'm wondering, after listening to all that, whether they're going to prosecute him up there in Maine, do you think?
0: Prosecute him
6: for... Those women are pretty credible.
0: They are, but No, they're not going to do anything to him. Lindsey Fifield, anyway, he did D.C. outside of Maine, and I don't think they would prosecute him. They're not going to prosecute his wife for they've been investigating her for Medicaid fraud. There's a Democrat get out of jail free card, Neil, and that's the way it works. I mean, nothing's going to happen to him. I mean, he's been disgraced, but I don't even know if he's possible to disgrace him. I mean, he didn't even need a payoff because his parents support him, and he has a house that's paid for by his dad, the lawyer. You know, his grandfather was a world-renowned architect. He went to an exclusive $80,000 a year prep school. Thanks for the call, Neil. So no, nothing's going to happen to him. John, you're next with Howie Carr. Go ahead, John.
7: Hey, Howie, how are you doing today?
0: Good.
7: I'm a sanitation engineer up here in Midcoast, Maine, and today, unfortunately, I have some bad news. I had to dump a trash can, and was the first Grand Platinum sign was thrown out. It's a sad day.
0: I thought you were going to say you were taking them off of porta potties.
7: No, I did use one to see if anything said Grant Platner was here.
0: I'm sure people had ordered those things to put in porta potties. Graham Platner was here, and now they're for naught. It's one of those things, you know. You gotta move quickly. Thanks for the call, John. 84. You know the weirdest thing he said though. Considering what we know about him, what the charges are against him, what he said he did in the porta potty, what he's talked about on the Reddit when he was drunk. But listen, this is a really weird thing to say, and I don't really want to think that much about it, but I want to play it. Cut 9.
2: I love this state. I love Maine, and I love Mainers in ways that I can't really describe.
0: How about non-consensual? Is that a good way to describe it? 617. He blames the corporate media, i.e. the Democrat elites. Exactly. Exactly. He's pointing fingers at his own people, the people who propped up his improbable, preposterous candidacy. He's now complaining that they brought him down. And it's not just him. It's us. It's us. Cut 5.
2: But the brutal political reality is that they are going to take everything away from us.
0: What do you mean us, Kemosabe? Johnny, you're next with Howie Carr. Go ahead, Johnny.
6: You know, that last bit that he just said, they're going to take it away from us. I hope they do, Howie. You know, I did Iraq and Afghanistan, and it's scumbags like this fraud. Him and John Kerry, they're two fish in the same pond. They're just losers. And, you know, they make guys like me and my friends who, did a lot of stupid stuff over in Iraq and Afghanistan, they make us look bad. And I hope they go after his, because he gets 100% Howie. You know, I got blown up, big deal. A lot of my friends got blown up. We were route clearance. Take away his pension. He does not deserve that. He's a scumbag and a fraud. Go after his 100% disability rating. Go for it, because this guy's a fraud. What's wrong? You know, my friend Kyle, he got to spend 2.5 years after, you know, the truck he was in. The other three men in the truck were all killed in action. My squad leader, my 203 gunner, the driver of the truck. My friend Kyle, he got 2.5 years at Walter Reed, and he's still a cripple. you know, and he gets 100%. He deserves it. This fraud walking around, you know, doing whatever he wants to do in porta potties, go after and take away his military pension. That's garbage. He's a scumbag. I hope he rots.
0: Thanks for the call, Johnny. Lisa, you're next with Howie Carr. Go ahead, Lisa.
8: Hey, Howie. Oh, my God. You have to cut and clip that woman that just called in from elsewhere. I think. Oh, my God. That was brilliant.
0: Yeah, people in the text line say she belongs in the Hall of Fame of callers.
8: Oh, my God. That's up there with, what do you call it, Bill and Mr. Garcia. She's up there. You got to clip it. You got to cut it. But anyway, I hate Graham Plattner. He is disgusting. He is not... even it should not even be considered for anything in the state of Maine, not to mention Senator of the United States of America. This is just, he is despicable. I call him Porta Potty Plattner. That's what I call him, and I sing it.
0: So I heard someone last night on TV say that Democrats are handing the Senate seat in Maine to the Republicans on a silver platter. That was a good line, I thought.
8: I know, I bitch at my friends all the time about Susan Collins. I love her, but I don't like her sometimes, but I do like her half the time.
0: Right. You know, the thing is, she's observing the cardinal rule of politics or life. You know, when your enemies are killing one another, you know, just stand back. You don't have to get into the fight. Don't waste the punch. Right. Don't waste the bullet. And she's just sitting there.
8: And she's there. She is there, and she's there for us most of the time. Most. Not always, but most.
0: No. Yeah. And she has helped get federal contracts. I mean, big, not just, you know, Somali fraud, you know, welfare contracts, but I mean, like important contracts, like for the Bath Iron Works, which goes to Americans who work for a living and who belong to unions and work with their hands and produce goods and services, in this case, ships that the United States needs, as opposed to, you know, Democrats just wanting to bring in more welfare for more illegal aliens. Sal, you're next with Howie Carr. Go ahead, Sal.
9: Hey, Howie. The Democrat Party talks about threats to democracy and our elections. You just go all the way back to Bernie Sanders bowing out and then paying him off with a house on Lake Champlain. And then in 2020, the rest of the field bowing out so that Biden could be the nominee. And then again, Biden, him making him bow out when he won the primary and they picked Kamala. And now again, this guy won overwhelmingly.
0: Right.
9: But yet they make him leave, and now they pick. So their voters no longer in primary. They're not picking candidates anymore. Isn't that a threat to democracy?
0: Right. I mean, and again, too, I mentioned earlier, Swalwell was the front runner in California. They took him off the board. Cuomo was the actual elected. I think he was elected three times in New York, and they got rid of him. And they put in an even bigger stooge in Kathy Hochul. They keep doing this over and over and over again. And he's got a point. He did win the primary. At least he had, you know, he got plenty of money from all the comrades. But he at least took the shot and ran in the primary. None of these other people had the stones to do it. And now they've just stomped him, and they're gonna take over for him. It couldn't happen to a nicer Nazi rapist, though. I'm Howie Carr.
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0: Corey Carr is back.
1: 508 says, can you say that in a way Plattner did Maine a service by knocking Janet Mills out of the picture once and for all? Yeah, you could make that argument, but you could also say that Father Time was going to get that done anyway, one way or another. I mean, she is like almost 80 years old. Same with, you know, Moulton might knock out Markey, but if Moulton doesn't do it or Deaton doesn't do it, Father Time is going to take care of it. 844-500-4242. 617. Do you think Plattner could find his way into the English language like Quisling, the Norwegian Nazi collaborator, became synonymous with traitor or crapper, the inventor of the flush toilet? Could someday we'd be saying you may have to go to the Plattner and Plattnerize myself? I don't know about Plattnerize himself, but, you know, when they talk about state police burying a case, you know, whenever there's a scandal in the Massachusetts state police, I'm already reading on social media sometimes, do you think they'll Quigley this? Quigley being the guy that they covered up the fact that he was allegedly driving way drunk and he killed this disabled guy, and they covered it up, the state police and the Middlesex District Attorney's Office, for over 2 years. They Quigleyed it. A lot of stories that they're Quigleying something that happened down at the World Cup game in Foxborough with some shakedowns going on. I don't know if it's true or not. I'm not going to name any names until they Quigley it. Like they Quigleyed the names of the two people in the Quincy Bar Brawl. We know who they are, or, you know, most of us know their names. But if you're not, you know, in the media or in a cop, you may not know their names. And they don't want to give out the names because they're Quigleying it. Jim, you're next with Howie Carr. Go ahead, Jim.
2: Oh, hi, Howie. I don't know if it was mentioned, but I realize pretty much you got to be disabled to be a U.S. senator. But Graham Plattner he receives $4,800, and I believe it was $35 a month.
1: Yeah.
2: As 100% disabled.
1: Yeah.
2: And I find that amazing. $5,000 a month and be that guy, and we're paying him that much money. I mean, my father was a 100% disabled vet from World War II. I think he got $600 a month if he was lucky.
1: Jim, I mean, you got to look at the what people get, like, from the state police, going back to the state police. There, you remember the guy, the Foxborough Flasher? His name was Andrew Patterson. He exposed himself at a country music concert and was drunk and told some guy that he had a nice ass, and it was just horrible what he did. And then before that, he'd gotten in a brawl in Vegas with a security guard. And he was about 30 years old, and he claimed he had post-stress disorder, post-traumatic stress disorder. And he's at age 30, he's been making it now for 5-6 years, $60,000 a year, the same, even more than Plattner. And, you know, he didn't really have this. And this guy was never really, he was a veteran, but he was never really, you know, under fire. At least Plattner was under fire. How about this, calling it, instead of a porta potty, calling it a porta plantner? That's the way to go, 201. I think you're on to something there. Thanks for the call, Jim. 844-500-4242. I'm Howie Carr.
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10: From ABC News, I'm Michelle Franzen. The U.S. confirming it's carrying out new strikes in Iran. It's been carrying out military strikes after Iran fired at vessels in the Strait of Hormuz. Iran also targeting U.S. military installations in the region, prompting the U.S. Embassy in Jordan to issue warnings. Here's ABC's Britt Clinton.
11: Multiple sources for Jordan.
10: After Iran fired at vessels in the Strait of Hormuz, Iran also targeting U.S. military installations in the region, prompting the U.S. Embassy in Jordan to issue warnings. Here's ABC's

0: due to differences in the security capabilities from the older version of Air Force One. More than a dozen Senate Democrats sent a letter earlier this week to the Secretary of the Air Force and the government contractor that converted the Qatari jet, pointing to reports that taxpayers might have spent $1 billion to outfit it for the president's use. The senators voiced the concern that certain upgrades might have been skipped to rush the plane into service.
1: ABC's Stephen Portnoy. In Utah, a pre-trial hearing continuing this week for Tyler Robinson, charged in the murder of conservative influencer Charlie Kirk. Prosecutors played a portion of an interview with Robinson's roommate and reported romantic partner Lance Twiggs. ABC's Alex Stone has more.
2: Still, there was so much in it, and all of those text messages going back and forth. I mean, saying where Lance Twiggs said to him, "You're the one who did it, right?" And Tyler Robinson saying, "I am, I'm sorry." And text messages going on talking about the rifle and that they were worried about if the rifle was going to be found by police, and saying that he had decided to do it only a couple of days beforehand.
1: Twiggs told interviewers the two never discussed politics or Kirk at length. You're listening to ABC News.
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1: In Mississippi, the family of Nolan Wells, who died while celebrating the July 4th holiday on Horn Island with friends, are searching for answers about his death. State authorities suspect the 18-year-old may have drowned, but are still investigating. Now, family attorney Ben Crump says they're conducting their own independent investigation and autopsy.
8: We're trying to be very transparent. Because the family has some concerns about the state of Mississippi doing an investigation of the death of a young black man where young white students may be looked at as having some culpability. So the family is concerned about that.
1: Family says they also plan to have private investigators speak with witnesses. A terrifying moment on the Brooklyn Bridge yesterday. A man seen scaling the bridge's cables, triggering a police response. ABC's Sophie Flay has more.
9: The person was walking across the steel cables from a pillar on the bridge, forcing police to restrict traffic and launch a rescue mission. They later took the climber into custody. Police responded to a similar incident on the bridge 4 years ago.
1: The incident remains under investigation. In the southeast, dangerous heat and humidity keeping its grip, with temperatures in the triple digits or the heat index making it feel even hotter. The most dangerous part of the heat wave today through Saturday due to the compounding effect of several hot days and nights in a row with no break. Michelle Franzen, ABC News.
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12: 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Top headlines this afternoon. A Nashua woman has been sentenced in a Cheshire County marriage license fraud and estate theft case. 60-year-old Wendy Liedberg Snow was sentenced to jail time and ordered to pay restitution. Congressman Chris Pappas and U.S. Senator Maggie Hassan are both in Cheshire County discussing solutions to the housing crisis. Pappas toured Unity Homes and Vinson Wood Wednesday. Hassan is touring Keene's new Roosevelt apartment complex today. Today is the last day to get caught up on any overdue City of Keene utility bills before interest kicks in. You can pay bills in person at City Hall until 4. There's also an online bill payment on the city's website. Meteorologist Joe Shaka is calling for partly cloudy tonight, a low of 65. Friday.

0: Partly sunny, afternoon storms, a high of 85. The latest on these stories and more coming your way in 24 minutes in the WKBK News Center. I'm Chad Nye.
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6: 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Goodbye. I thought the party was divine.
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7: Welcome to the Howie Carr Show, 844-500-4242. Now, regime-controlled media didn't only know that he was lying all this time, but they're very, very angry that the Democrat Party, they're trying to separate themselves from the Democrat Party. This is like Siamese twins trying to separate themselves from the scam of Graham Platner. They can't believe that the Democrat Party tried to pass off a Nazi tattoo rapist prep school fraud on welfare, mooching off his parents as a working class hero. The MSDNC 13 panel is very angry about this. Cut 24.
8: I think it's also a little bit denigrating to people who are working class.
9: Yeah, just be like, they all have Nazi tattoos.
8: Yeah, I mean, exactly.
9: They all have these, gross.
8: And they would overlook it.
7: It's denigrating. We've been who was doing the denigrating? Didn't most people in the so-called working classes figure this guy out as soon as they heard him open his big fat silver spoon mouth? Why was Susan Collins running 20 plus points ahead of him among people who didn't have a college degree in Maine? Because they could spot him as a phony baloney. This is Jen Psaki, who told us that Biden was sharp as a tack and fit as a fiddle, and it's the best Joe Biden of all time. She is now enraged at what has happened. She's enraged. Also on MSDNC 13. Cut 22.
10: It is an end to what has been an unpredictable, incredibly tumultuous, at times fascinating, simply because of the political story, and ultimately deeply enraging political career for Graham Platner, enraging for all of us. And we have covered this race from the very beginning on
7: You've
10: purpose.
7: Covered it up.
10: Because I think it's important that we don't put our heads in the sand and just project upon all of you what we think and only talk to people at a table in Washington, D.C. I think one of the most important things we can do is listen to voters, to watch and to try to understand what is happening in this country, even if it doesn't totally make sense.
7: This is a woman who's never been outside of the D.C. Beltway. And by the way, Platner mentioned D.C. People in D.C. should stay in D.C. Wait a second. Where was he tending bar all that time? When he was taking advantage of Lindsey Fifield, where was he living? He was living in D.C. He was a D.C. bartender. He's another creature of the Beltway. Good Lord. And this is a hilarious one. This is Molly Jong Fast. She's a far left wing person. Her mother was some kind of big novelist, the Fear of Flying, Erica Jong Fast, something like that. She's just a total fraud. But, she's never covered a fire. She's never covered a city council or a county commissioner's meeting, but she's an elite journalist now. She's an elite journalist. And she can't believe that they tried to put one over on her. Molly Jong hyphen Fast, cut 23.
11: You know, a lot of us, I interviewed him for my podcast. I've talked to his
7: your podcast
11: team. When the first New York Times article came out, I said, this reads sort of funny. What else is there? Is there something else coming out? And everyone's
7: got hindsight is 2020.
11: Absolutely not. And I think all of us heard that same thing from him, from his team. Nothing else coming out. This is clearly a misunderstanding. There's nothing more coming out. We were sold an arc, right? A character arc of a person who
7: you call it a bill of goods,
11: out,
7: Molly.
11: But now no
7: not
11: longer
7: an arc.
11: Did that behavior.
7: You were sold Noah's Ark.
11: I should have asked him when I interviewed him if he was drinking still. Because there's only one way you get those blackouts, and that's from drinking.
7: No!
11: And so the idea we were sold this character arc, this person who gets better, who got better, but he wasn't maybe better.
7: Molly, you know, I know I'm just a maggot deplorable guy who was actually born in Maine, but there's an old saying, fool me once, shame on me, fool me twice, fool me once, shame on you, fool me twice, shame on me. You were lapping it up with a spoon, Molly, you and Jen Psaki and Rachel Maddow and beta male Chris Hayes, all of you. 844-500-4242. Jim, you're next with Howie Carr. Go ahead, Jim.
12: Hey, Howie, how you doing?
7: Good.
12: I'm calling from up in Maine. I'm 72 years old, lived here my whole life. Been a registered independent since the 70s when Governor Longley ran.
7: Yeah.
12: I've always been pretty supportive of the Republican Party. I took the time today to watch and listen to Graham Plantner's exit speech, whatever you want to call it. One of the things that caught me, and of course I'm no expert on politics, but I've always voted, was the fact that he mentioned about the incredible 150,000 votes he got in the primary. And I'm thinking, okay, you know, Maine obviously is a big state land-wise, but it's a small state population-wise.
7: Correct.
12: And quite frankly, that was like less than 10% of the population of Maine. And I'm thinking, okay, who are these people? Because I, for one, I've lived on the coast of Maine my whole life. I have lots of fishermen, lobstermen friends down east in the Winter Harbor and Sullivan area. And I've talked to these guys, and 90% of them don't even know who he was. More or less an oyster farmer. Come on. You know what I mean? And he talked down about all the Maine lobstermen and stuff.
7: Right.
12: It's crazy. I think that he should have been gone a long time ago. I feel that speaking on behalf of Susan Collins, I've met her a couple times in person at different things. Great lady. She's a county girl. She's made some mistakes. Yeah, she's done some things that maybe we all, us voters, don't agree with. But she's done more good for the state of Maine than anybody. And, of course, I'm so glad to see that General Mills is out of the picture. But, you know, it's just been crazy, Howard, you know. And I'm so honored to finally get on the air with you. I've listened to you for years, and I never seem to make it through. So, but, you know, God bless you. I think that Plantner, I don't know. I just think it's a good thing. But now the Democrats are scrambling. They're fighting against themselves. And, you know, that just says, okay, again, nothing against Democrat voters because, you know, I've voted Democrat a few times because I'm an independent. And I'm thinking, man, oh, man. I mean, these people that have been supporting him, God bless them. But, you know, I think that finally this should have happened. And I hope that Maine goes the right way.
7: Jim, don't you think most of the people who voted for him are just the people that have blown into the state since COVID and a little bit before? The people who are buying up all the land on the coast, who have trust funds like he does, who are supported by their parents like he was?
12: Absolutely, Howard. You know, like I say, I've lived here for 72 years, my whole life. And I will tell you that since COVID especially, the influx, nothing against out-of-staters, or we call them flatlanders, nothing against them, because a lot of them have done a lot of good since they moved here. But there's so much big money that hasn't come from this state, but comes from big pharma, big business. I mean,
7: and they don't work. And, Jim, the big thing is they don't work. You know, it's hard to know how normal to use Graham Platner's term, normal people or regular people. If you don't work, if you just get a check every month from the trust fund, you have a different right. view of things.
12: Yeah, we're not just talking about a check from the trust fund. He gets a beefy check from the government for his military service, which I respect him for. No disrespect. I have a Marine veteran and an Army veteran in my family. And I will tell you that compared to what they get for their disabilities and they're entitled to what this guy gets, I'm confused.
7: Right. Yeah.
12: But the point is there's a lot of money coming into this state, and for a state that's supposed to be so poor and so heavily, heavily, heavily taxed, it's crazy. But, you know, we still got a lot of good old Maine boys and girls out there. I think if they all sit back and look and figure out what has gone on in the last few months in this state, especially with our very, very poor government leadership, that things are going to turn around.
7: I hope so. I hope so, Jim. I'd like to get Bobby Charles in as governor. Hannah Pingree. I mean, you heard Shelley Pingree. She's angry. She's blaming Platner for this. They created this Frankenstein monster, and now they're saying who did this. Look in the mirror, Shelley and the rest of you. 844-500-4242. 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I'm Howie Carr.
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1: Today's poll question, which you can vote in at HowieCarshow.com, is what should the U.S. do next with Iran? Agree to another phony baloney ceasefire? Bomb, bomb, bomb, bomb, bomb Iran? Or I can't make up my mind.
0: Bomb, bomb, bomb, bomb, bomb Iran.
1: 95% of the audience agrees. Bomb, bomb, bomb, bomb, bomb Iran. 3% can't make up their mind, and 2% say another phony baloney ceasefire.
0: You know, we played the cut yesterday of the guy from the New York Times asking Donald Trump, you said these guys were rational 2 weeks ago. Now you're saying they're scum, and you can't trust them. What changed? And he said, I got to know them. And I heard him say that. I was, in the office doing some other stuff, and I heard him say that, and I immediately told Jared to pull it, but I wasn't watching the TV screen. Last night I watched it when he said, Rubio is the Secretary of State is standing behind him when he takes the question, and then he says, what changed? And Trump goes, I got to know him. And you ought to look at it if you have access to that question on the internet. Because Rubio bursts out laughing. He's just like, he can't keep a straight face. It was beautiful. It was beautiful. 844-500-4242. 201. I feel sorry for Jen. Hoodwinked by Biden, now Plattner. When will Dems leave this poor woman alone? Yeah, I know. It's same with Rachel Maddow. All of them, and Chris Hayes, how it makes it tough for him. He's going through a transition, and they lie to his face. 781. While Plattner may be funny now, we better be careful or they'll get the last laugh. Libs will come out in droves to vote for his replacement, while stubborn conservatives will sit if their candidate isn't there. Perfect. Very frustrating. See 2022 midterm, Scott Brown, et cetera. I don't think many of our listeners are going to sit it out. And anyway, we got to laugh when we can, we're all going to be dead eventually. If we got a chance to have some fun and some laughs, we got to take them. 844-500-4242. Michael, you're next with Howie Carr. Go ahead, Michael.
2: Hi, Howie. You kind of stole my thunder with that poll you were taking. My question was, now that that crazy agreement has fallen apart, which I'm very happy about, what do you think he's going to do? Is he going to go back to pedal to the metal with a regime change of the mullahs, or what do you think?
0: I don't know. I mean, I think the first, they got to get the strait open. So that's why I think they're concentrating on bombing in the southern part. And they're just trying to destroy, all the military equipment, including the little boats that they're using, to harass shipping. But I noticed too, last night, Michael, they also took out a huge bridge that's in the northern part of the country. So, I mean, he threatened yesterday. He said, I could take out all the bridges. I could take out all the power plants. And so he just gave them a taste of their own medicine. But I hope he keeps going at it, Michael, because, this could be over. If he hadn't taken his foot off the metal the first time, this could be over by now,
2: Yeah, I agree. I wish he didn't let up. I think it should be all the way. And, I can remember the very first, when the attack started, there was some videos, I think it was on social media, of Iranians in the street with American flags and as little Israeli flags.
0: Right.
2: And I thought, well, this is great. This is really going to be, this is going to be good. Maybe he just backed off because he saw the Iranian people didn't have the stones to actually just
0: that's easy for us to say. We're over here in the Great Satan. If there were over 40,000 of them slaughtered in January, Michael, yeah, in the streets. I mean, it's hard to, it's hard to ask people to go out into the streets. And then they talk about, well, we should have, you know, parachuted some guns into them. But they, you know, they don't know how to fire guns. They got the, these people are equipped with machine guns. I think they just have to keep bombing the hell out of them.
2: Yeah, I think they might even have to put boots on the ground to get rid of all of those forces that are sending off the drones. Because it's probably individuals, you know, that are holed up in crevices in the rocks or something.
0: Yeah, like the Japanese on the islands after World War II. They were still picking them up into the 60s. You know, they were still there. And apparently, the IRGC is, you know, is calling the shots. And, you know, these people that are negotiating, they're not the IRGC. They're the so-called civilian leadership. I mean, they're just puppets, you know, like Democrat legislators in Boston. They don't really have any control. The bosses have the power. But, you know, you can't deal with puppets. You know, you got to deal or take out the actual fiends and monsters that are wrecking that country. Thanks for the call. We got time for another call. We'll play some more. We got a lot of more cuts to play, and we'll take a lot more calls when we come back. 844-500-4242. 844-500-4242. I guess it's probably already night or soon to be sunset in the Mideast. So I would assume the bombing will resume. There hasn't been any message that the phony baloney ceasefire is coming back. Maybe time to go after Karg Island, says 508. Well, Trump mentioned that again yesterday when he was before he left Turkey. I'm Howie Carr.

0: crack it up.
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3: Good afternoon. A Nashua woman has been sentenced in a Cheshire County marriage license fraud and estate theft case. 60-year-old Wendy Liedberg Snow was sentenced to 7 days in the House of Corrections and ordered to pay $4,600 in restitution. She's also required to return a pickup truck and trailer belonging to the victim's estate. Prosecutors say Liedberg Snow participated in a scheme to falsify marriage documents to make it appear she had been married to Eric Liedberg prior to his death in October 2023. Liedberg Snow used the falsified documents to obtain property from Eric Liedberg's estate following his death. Former Winchester town clerk Jim Tatro was a co-defendant in the case. He previously pleaded guilty to notorious misconduct for his role in falsifying the marriage certificate. He was sentenced in April 2025 and resigned from his former position as a justice of the peace. Keene area companies providing innovative solutions to New Hampshire's housing crisis are drawing the attention of national lawmakers. Both Congressman Chris Pappas and Senator Maggie Hassan have made trips to Cheshire County this week to see how area companies are meeting housing needs and the challenges they face. Wednesday, Pappas toured Unity Homes and sister company Bensonwood. Unity Homes makes high-performance, energy-efficient prefabricated homes using factory-built components. Bensonwood has become nationally recognized for its timber frame construction and sustainable building practices. Congressman Pappas says visits like this help lawmakers understand how federal policies can support innovative manufacturers and remove barriers to home construction. Today, U.S. Senator Maggie Hassan is touring the recently opened apartment complex at Keene's former Roosevelt Elementary School. The senator's office says that project was funded using the low-income housing tax credit that Senator Hassan worked to expand. Today is the last day to get caught up on any overdue City of Keene utility bills before interest charges kick in. The city will begin charging interest on delinquent utility bills starting tomorrow, July 10th. Customers with past due balances as of July 10th will see additional interest charges on their next quarterly bill. Customers on payment plans will not incur interest as long as they are current on the payments. You can pay bills in person at City Hall until 4 this afternoon. There is also an online bill payment option at the city's website, KeeneNH.gov. Now here's WKBK staff meteorologist Joe Shaka.
2: The WKBK dependable weather forecast.
4: Through tonight, we'll have a partly cloudy sky, low 65 to 68, a mix of sun and clouds tomorrow and afternoon scattered thunderstorms, highs 82 to 85, partly sunny Saturday, highs 80 to 83, and a mostly sunny sky Sunday, highs 80 to 83. I'm meteorologist Joe Shaka from the WKBK Weather Center.
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1: 844-500-4242-617. What do you make of the Air Force One switch? Trump went back on the to Washington on the old Air Force One, not the new one. I'm beginning to think Trump is naive for him to take that plane and also to continue to say they want to make a deal. He was worried that they had figured out some way to booby trap the plane and they were going to blow it up, the Iranians. I can't believe that after what just happened, he's still saying they want to make a deal. They want to make a deal, but then they still keep shooting. What the hell is wrong with Trump with this making a deal crap? He wants to get the thing done, to get the gas prices down, to win the midterms. But apparently that's not going to be possible. He's going to have to destroy them. I mean, that's probably what, I'm engaging in the same kind of hindsight as all these fellow travelers and comrades on MS now DNC 13. But, you know, in hindsight, we probably should have just finished off the job. General Keane, Jack Keane, who's on Fox all the time, he said we had two more weeks of work to finish off the regime and the entire military when we pulled back and had this phony baloney ceasefire. And I just hope we get it done now. Just get it over with. You can't deal with these people. And it's not the Iranian people. It's these are the occupiers. These are the people who are oppressing the Iranian people. And they're armed to the teeth. And if they're hard to get out now. And if they get a nuclear weapon, they'll be impossible to get out. 844-500-4242. Eric, you're next with Howie Carr. Go ahead, Eric.
2: Hey, I'm a delivery driver for a dealership up here, and I drive from Augusta clear to New Hampshire, all out west of Augusta. And these people still have the Grand Platinum signs on their front yard.
1: They do?
2: I guarantee you these moonbats would still vote for him if he was still on the ticket. I think it was said on here yesterday about how the Democrat Party is not a political party. It's a lifestyle.
1: It's a cult.
2: They
1: yeah.
2: check all the boxes.
1: Right.
2: Yeah, they check all the boxes. They have the flags. They got the blue hair. They got they check all the boxes.
1: They do have the blue hair, except some of them have pink hair and a couple of them have green hair. But yeah, it's mainly blue hair that they have. And again, I think the most important thing is they don't work. They they've never worked. They've never had, you know, like Eric, you have to drive somewhere. You have to make deliveries every day. You have to produce something. These people, you know, if you're a professor, you know, or you work at a nonprofit, or you're a consultant to a sustainability group that's getting federal or state grants. I mean, it's a whole different ballgame. You're just going to meetings and virtue signaling all day long.
2: Waiting for the money to come in.
1: Right. Right.
2: Waiting for the next check.
1: Right. Everything gets handed to them. You know, just say Trump's bad. Just say the sea level is rising. Just say those lobstermen are wrecking the bottom of the ocean floor. And they give you a lot of money. And you don't have to do anything. Go ahead.
2: And Graham Platner was everything that they claim Trump is. He literally was the Nazi tattoo, the kids on kick. The rape situations, like, it's more than one person.
1: Yeah. I just read something during the break. Someone was on social media, and they said, why are you people making such a big deal out of the Nazi tattoo? It's not like he was a guard in one of the prison camps. And the reason we're making a big deal is you kept calling everybody from Trump on down to you and me, Eric, Nazis.
2: Yeah.
1: And we didn't have a Nazi. We weren't Nazis, and we didn't have a Nazi tattoo. Your guy had a Nazi tattoo, and he had it for 18 exactly. years. And they also claimed that he was a military history buff. And then when it came out, he said, "How the hell was I supposed to know that it was a Nazi tattoo?" Well, you're a military history buff by your own account.
2: Yeah, it's not my fault. It's not my fault. It never is.
1: No, it never is, and it's not, and it's not these quote unquote journalists who got who believed everything and pushed all these lies out. It's not their fault either. They were lied to. Oh, it's just terrible. Thanks for the call, Eric. I appreciate it. Jay, you're next with Howie Carr. Go ahead, Jay.
3: Howie, you're a walking encyclopedia of events past and present. I'm telling you, you're something. But anyways, I think Donald Trump is playing a cat and mouse game with the IRGC are the fangs of the regime. It's dying, but they're still the fangs.
1: Yes.
3: They're holding the Persian people hostage. And if you get rid of the, I'm not too crazy about boots on the ground, but the IRGC cannot compare with the United States Marines.
1: No, but it's an awful big country, Jay. You know, I would just like to see him just keep going in and bombing and bombing and bombing. And, you know, like now they're saying that the Iraqi Kurds want to invade. And, but then, you know, some of the people are, some of the Persians, the actual Farsi speakers are saying, well, you don't want to break up the country. You know, you don't want another failed state. You know, like all these, go ahead.
3: The only way to eradicate them is for boots on the ground to go in there and take them out personally.
1: I don't know. We're taking a lot of them out every night, Jay, with these bombs, you know? I don't know. I don't know what the answer is. I mean, I don't want any boots on the ground. I don't think that's the thing I like about the bombing is we're really putting a dent in them. And it's costing a lot of money, but I mean, no Americans are actually getting hurt. I know they're in danger and all that, and anything can happen. And they shot down that Apache helicopter, and those two guys almost got killed, the pilots. But there've been a couple of accidents, but nobody has really been killed in combat. And that's the way everybody wants to keep it. Thanks for the call, Jay. Frank, you're next with Howie Carr. Go ahead, Frank.
4: I'm afraid I disagree with you, Howie. If we're going to win this war that Iran declared on us, we're going to have to stop being afraid of two phrases. One is regime change, and the other is boots on the ground. It's going to take regime change to make this thing permanent, and it's going to take boots on the ground to make it happen. What do we have an army and infantry for if it's not boots on the ground? That's what they train for.
1: I know, but casualties, you know, I don't know what the casualties would be. I mean, we put boots on the ground in Venezuela, obviously, and there were no casualties. But, you know, that was close by. This is a long way away. And I don't know that it's necessary. I mean, we're strangling them. I mean, one reason they're so frustrated right now, Frank, is they thought they were going to get the money immediately, and then they could really thumb their nose at us. But everything is, I will give credit to Trump and his negotiators, his son-in-law and Witkoff. They set everything up. It's all of the money releases are based on performance or, you know, going along. And they haven't fulfilled any of their obligations to get the money. So they've gotten no relief. And now they've taken away they put back the sanctions on selling oil. So they're choking them. And, I don't know. I would like to see him just try to start taking out like the bridges and the power plants and even the desalination plants. You know, can cut their water supply and you know, make them suffer. I mean, I know the people are against them, and that they would be suffering more than the actual Muslim savages who are terrorizing the world, including their fellow Muslims. But I mean, I think we got to take a little more steps than these aren't exactly pinpricks that we're hitting them every night. I mean, you could see the boats are all being exploded, and the drone factories and the missile storage sites, et cetera, et cetera. But, you know, it's still not like World War II, you know, with bombing look what they did to Dresden. And they didn't have nearly the technology they did, but they just took them all out. There was none of this nonsense. They bombed everything. They bombed everything. Just like the Germans, the Nazis bombed everything in Britain. Gary, you're next with Howie Carr. Go ahead, Gary.
5: Hey, Howie. It's been a long time. I haven't actually talked to you since I was with you with Jerry Williams and Barbara Anderson during the seatbelt thing. But anyway, I'm just really getting aggravated already about, I mean, how many times do we have to be told that everything's been destroyed, the military's been decimated, and we got to go back and do it again? I just think we're looking stupid already. I mean, what's happening? I don't get it.
1: You know, Gary, he doesn't want to destroy everything. I mean, number one, it's, you know, the worst thing that could happen would be to have a tidal wave of people, more of these Iranians trying to get into Europe, and then just having another crime, rape, welfare rampage in Europe. Last few years after Syria. I mean, Syria is a tiny country compared to, it's not tiny, but it's small compared to Iran, and they don't want that to happen. I don't know if you saw this, a New York woman moved a few years ago to Ireland, to County Killarney, and she had a 13-year-old daughter, and she took up with this savage that had come to Ireland for asylum, Ahmed Al-Saqqar. And so guess what happened to this nice woman named Jamie Carney, now Irish-American woman who moved back to the old sod. Probably she doesn't like Trump or didn't like Trump. She got beaten to death by this savage. I mean, how many more people will get murdered if you know there's more chaos and Iran falls apart and they all start coming into Europe again? 844-500-4242, 844-500-4242. I'm Howie Carr.
0: Howie Carr will return.
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0: headline in the Babylon Bee. Nazi really regretting getting Graham Platner tattoo. 844-500-4242. Just checked on YouTube for all the, there's a bunch of sites, not 2CTV right now, but there's some other sites that report on what's going on in Iran. Chiron on one of them. New explosions reported in multiple cities in Iran, comma. Cause unclear. A lot of gas line leaks, you think?
1: Right, isn't that always the excuse? Gas lines?
0: It's funny how the explosions begin after dark when it's safer for planes, even the high-flying supersonic U.S. fighter jets to move in. 844-500-4242. Killarney is a town in County Kerry. Just a heads up. I'm sorry. I just looked at it. It was Killarney. That's where she was living. And by the way, someone says it is confirmed that she's a Trump hater. Her social media says F ICE and Free Palestine in her online bio. So, you know, she celebrated diversity and now she's dead. 844-500-4242. 603 says, we've done boots on the ground in the Middle East and got nothing but dead and maimed soldiers. Time to find a better way. I agree. 774, Trump should have been negotiating a coalition of Middle Eastern countries to be the boots on the ground, to stand up and act like they got up here and go in and eradicate the savages shooting missiles and drones at their civilians. They need to man up. I agree on that, too. I mean, at least the UAE has taken part in a few bombing runs. I don't know, you know, if this is just, you know, one of those things like joining the Allied coalition at the end of World War II in August of 1945 or what. But they've done a few things. The countries that have U.S. air bases or military bases are getting bombed. And you know, the thing is, they want to protect the Muslim solidarity and all that. But they're now all along, and this week again, they're just firing random missiles at anything. And they're hitting apartment buildings, hotels in places like Kuwait, Bahrain, Qatar. They don't give a bleep about anybody except themselves. They're terrible. And the Arabs across the Gulf, Sunnis, not Shiites, they're the ones that are getting killed. They're getting hit. The Israelis aren't getting hit because they know what will happen if the Israelis have a, I'm sure they have target lists that they're just going to go in. And if they ever hit Israel, they're just going and take out the next level, the third level, as Trump calls it, of these fiends, these savages, these filthy savages who have carnal knowledge of goats and like it. Keith, you're next with Howie Carr. Go ahead, Keith.
2: Yeah, Howie, this, we talk about eradicating Iran. We eradicated Japan. We eradicated Germany. But what we did next was we had to rebuild those countries. Right. I don't think, if you study the geography of Iran, you'll learn that it is unoccupiable, right? It's a ring of mountains. We learned our lesson in Afghanistan that you cannot occupy a country like that. So I think what we really have here is like a person with a chronic disease that flares up from time to time, once a year, once a decade, that we just go in and level it, we walk away.
0: Yeah.
2: Right? And if they rebuild and lob a bomb, we go back in 4 years later and we level it again and walk away. Right, because they are not going to be rebuilt by us. They won't let us rebuild. And so we should just eradicate the problem, leave, and wait for it to fester, yeah, and then go in and do it again.
0: Well, I hope that's what they're doing now down on the coast and get the Strait of Hormuz open, you know. And people are saying, well, we should let the European countries and Japan and Taiwan, the countries that rely on their oil. We don't rely on their oil. But the thing is, if Iran cuts off the oil to Europe and the Far East, then the price of oil is going to go up on the overall world market. You know, that's why the price is up. It's not because it's affecting production here in the United States. It's just the price is going up around the world. That's the way free markets work. It's just a mess. I agree. We just have to go in there and flatten everything. Flatten everything that the IRGC owns, including the TV stations and the dams and the power, the grids. We have to just do away with the grid. And if we have to just carpet bomb Carge Island and just make sure they can't even ship out any oil, so be it. 844-500-4242. Romeo, you're next with how, no, we don't have time for Romeo. Let's say, we'll hold on. We'll get to back to some more calls. We come back 844-500-4242 and we'll play that, Janet Mills cut from yesterday. Janet Mills at the airport meeting one of her constituents. I'm Howie Carr.

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6: From ABC News, I'm Michelle Franzen. The U.S. struck Iranian military sites last night in response to Iran firing at ships in the Strait of Hormuz this week. The break in the ceasefire deal leading to fewer ships passing through the critical waterway. ABC's Rebecca Jarvis says that could drive oil and gas prices up again.
7: In the last 24 hours, Kepler tells ABC News it has seen 25 ships cross. Now, that is lower than what we've seen in previous days, which were more like about 40. Even a limited disruption here in the Strait can have an outsized impact on the pricing, on freight costs, and on the market price for oil.
6: David Hearn, the Olympian accused of vandalizing the pool lining of the Lincoln Memorial reflecting pool, back in court today and pleaded not guilty to a felony charge.

0: the video be edited out and allowed some of that video be played today. Here's ABC's Alex Stone.
1: This is, you know, based on everything that they have been fighting over for the last 24 hours or so of the defense wanting more blacked out. Erica Kirk's attorney saying, put it all out there. Let the public see it. Let the world know how Charlie died. And prosecutors trying to get it out there that this was a lot that the judge cleared to be broadcast publicly and for everybody to hear.
0: Word today, 80s music icon Bonnie Tyler has died. She's best known for her hit Total Eclipse of the Heart. Bonnie Tyler was battling an illness. She was 75. You're listening to ABC News.
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0: Protests continuing in Houston along with a memorial after a Mexican national and father of three was shot and killed by ICE agents. Homeland Security says that the man was trying to ram agents with his car and that officers shot in self-defense. The family of Lorenzo Salgado Arujo say he lived in the U.S. for more than three decades, killed while on his way to work. More from ABC's John Quinones.
5: Growing outrage in Houston after a man was shot and killed by ICE agents earlier this week. New video appears to show the moment an ICE agent cuts off a white van. Later, also seen in disturbing new video from a passing car, Lorenzo Salgado Araujo lying bleeding on the street, surrounded by agents.
0: The family calling for an independent investigation. In Maine, Graham Plattner says he's dropping out of the Senate race. He says due to funding issues, the Democratic nominee facing a string of allegations, including sexual misconduct and a new claim of sexual assault by a recent girlfriend. Plattner denies the allegations. Here's ABC's Jay O'Brien.
6: After a standoff with state Democrats, Plattner taking parting shots at party leaders, who by Maine law now have just over 2 weeks to replace him on the ballot.
7: Party apparatchiks are not the ones to make these decisions. These decisions need to be made in the open by the people of this state, the people who got us here.
0: I'm Michelle Franzen, ABC News.
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10: 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Top headlines this afternoon. The City of Keene's Finance Organization and Personnel Committee meets tonight at 6 at City Hall. The Keene Planning Licenses and Development Committee has backed plans for this year's Pumpkin Festival. Pumpkin Festival is scheduled for October 17th. Yellow Bell Cafe reopened today in downtown Keene. The breakfast and lunch spot at 45 Main Street has been closed since March. Innovative approaches to affordable housing are drawing lawmakers to Keene. Today, U.S. Senator Maggie Hassan is touring the recently opened Roosevelt Apartments. Wednesday, Congressman Chris Pappas toured Unity Homes and Benson Wood. Meteorologist Joe Shaka is calling for partly cloudy tonight, a low of 65. Friday, partly sunny, afternoon scattered storms, a high of 85. Saturday, partly sunny, high 83. The latest on these stories and more coming your way in 24 minutes. In the WKBK News Center, I'm Chad Nye.
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0: I know that some will think it's an admission of guilt, and it most certainly is not.
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0: From the bottom of my heart, thank you. 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
4: Welcome to the Howie Carr Show, 844-500-4242, 844-500-4242. We're talking about Iran. We're talking about Graham Plattner. We got some illegal alien updates, too. Some more horrific stories, not just from Ireland, where an American woman was murdered by one of the savages who flopped into the old sod, and they're doing what they do everywhere, which is killing people. 844-500-4242. John from Kansas says, unsavory as it may be, Trump needs to send a few bombs down the chimneys of known Iranian officials to remind the rest of them who has the upper hand, and it could be their family next. I know. I've thought about that too, John. I was thinking that, you know, maybe they don't want, you know, blood on their hands and saying, well, we hit a, you know, remember they said that we hit a school and they parked a terrorist factory or of some kind next to a school, and then a bomb got in, and they don't even know who really killed the students, but we got blamed for it. Why don't they, John, how about this, John? They let the planes from the UAE or Bahrain or even Saudi Arabia go in there and take out their fellow Muslims who are trying to kill them. So then the Americans' hands are clean, and they don't have to worry about Trump getting impeached when all these savages from foreign lands take over Congress next year, if indeed that's what happens. I think, I don't know. They've got to do something to get their attention, to kill a few of these people that are still screaming death to America. I mean, again, how can you blame Trump? They go to him and they say, can you lay off any hits on us while we're burying the head fiend, the Ayatollah? And so he says, okay, I'll give you a week off. And then he's laying back. The U.S. military is laying back, and they start firing again at the ships. The oil tankers coming through the strait. So you can't trust them. He's right about that. You just have to exterminate them. 844-500-4242. 617, the total destruction of Iran's infrastructure, water, bridges, electric, oil production, etc., would create a humanitarian crisis in a country of some 93 million people. That is an undesirable outcome with spillover refugees and regional instability. We have regional instability now. Best course is to focus on military, in particular IRGC barracks, which to date have been largely untargeted. Yeah, they made a big deal today. Three IRGC terrorists were killed last night. We had 90 targets were struck. I mean, I'm sure there were more than three. These were just three commanders. But why aren't we hitting the barracks? They have whole neighborhoods in places like Tehran and the other larger cities. Why don't we just take out those whole neighborhoods? 844-500-4242. Good thing you don't attend Deerfield Academy now, says 413. No more day students, boarding students only from now on. That would be tough for me. I just looked at the story in the Greenfield Recorder. Deerfield Academy transitioning to full boarding school. Day students no longer being admitted. Yikes. I don't think I would have had the same life if I'd gone to Frontier Regional. Deerfield Academy is no longer admitting day students as the school transitions to a full boarding school with construction of a new dorm underway. You know, they all talk about, oh, we're at the DEI and we're going to have inclusive student bodies, and we're going to welcome in gay transitioning lesbians, illegal aliens from Pakistan. But what about the kids from Turner's Falls or South Deerfield? They're not going to get into, they're not going to get to go to the school anymore? 844-500-4242. I mean, I did board the last couple of years, you know, because the headmaster allowed my parents to send us to as boarding students, even though we were in town. But for for the first year, I was a day student. There were a lot of day students that turned out pretty well over the years at Deerfield. But they don't, we're white. We're ethnic mostly. They don't need us. They don't need us. They need those, Jamaican lesbians transitioning beta males. Illegal aliens. 844-500-4242. Dennis, you're next with Howie Carr. Go ahead, Dennis.
5: Howie, what are the odds that an Iranian honcho left does not live next door to a girls' school that forces the students full attendance on weekends?
4: I don't have too much confidence in these reports. You know, have you noticed though that whenever there's a report of an Israeli or an American atrocity, the wire services immediately go full bore with it, and every regime controlled media outlet reports it as fact, and then the actual facts catch up with the story, just like they caught up with Graham Plattner weeks or months afterwards, and you find out that it was really the savages themselves that killed all these people.
5: Howie, about Graham Plattner, three questions remain unresolved. One, will his accusers now be entitled and invited to sue Plattner for defamation for saying, I didn't do it, she's not my type?
4: That's a good point. Jean Carroll, how much did she get? Like $80 million with interest now, supposedly? She's never going to get it, but, you know, that's what her tab is up to. Because he denied it. And does anyone seriously think, Dennis, that Jean Carroll was Donald Trump's type?
5: Yeah, I think she got $5 million,
4: It's up. It's up with the interest and all that.
5: Yeah, will Reid Hoffman volunteer to fund the civil defamation actions against Plattner, you think?
4: Thanks for the call, Dennis. Romeo, you're next with Howie Carr. Go ahead, Romeo.
6: Hey, Howie, can you hear me?
4: Yes.
6: Wonderful. I just wanted to kind of agree with you regarding our troops not being on the ground in Iran. I lived through Black Hawk Down. I don't know if you remember. And
4: Somali, yeah.
6: Not pretty. Yes. And, it wasn't pretty there. And, of course, the Afghanistan situation and Iraq situation was not pretty either. So, yeah, having the troops there in person, I think, will expose more danger than, it's not a good idea. So I just wanted to kind of share that with you.
4: Yeah, I don't think any troops are going in on the ground. Nobody wants that, least of all Trump. I mean, Trump understands that, he was elected, no more nation building. And I mean, in this case, you know, when they're getting close to a nuclear weapon, you have to do something. But, you know, we're not going into, to nation build again. It hasn't worked out. It hasn't worked out anywhere. You know, we've just ended up with failed states one after another. Thanks for the call, Romeo. 844-500-4242. 201, the Iranians had no problem hitting the U.S. Marine barracks in Lebanon in 1982, killing over 200. Yeah, but again, they're savages. I mean, no one expects that. They're pre-civilizational. They have no standards. They have no ethics. They lie. I mean, we've seen it. We've seen it since this memo of understanding. They have no inkling or inclination to go along with anything. They just wanted to stop the shooting and get some cash to buy some more guns to, use on their neighbors and on everybody else in the world. Aaron, you're next with Howie Carr. Go ahead, Aaron.
7: Howie, it's an honor and a privilege. I'll just say I go back to the meeting of the governors.
4: Thank you. Thanks.
7: We're all happy about, or most of us are happy about the Graham Plattner situation. And my concern is this, that Maine still has the ranked choice voting.
4: Yeah.
7: Some percentage of the electorate I can't tell you, 1%, 2%, 10%. Some percentage is still going to vote for him, write him in, whatever. The Dems are going to nominate somebody. Collins is going to have to get 50%, or one of the Dems is going to take the seat, which has been the goal all along.
4: Right. I think right now she'd have to be a pretty heavy favorite, though, Aaron, because all these candidates that they're putting up there, they're all flawed in various ways. They've all been rejected by the Democrats. You know, whether it's the Secretary of State or the former Senate President or the current governor, they're all damaged goods. Maybe Jared Golden isn't damaged goods, but you know, I don't know if his heart's in the race. He said he wanted to leave Congress. His seat has become pretty safe since they stole it with ranked choice voting, as you said. You know, that's what they're using ranked choice voting for. It's another way of fraudulently controlling the election results, because the majority of people don't want Democrats. So they have to have ballot harvesting. They have to have voter fraud. They have to allow illegal aliens to vote. And ranked choice voting is just another arrow in their quiver. 844-500-4242. I probably missed, but did you announce the final Trump stats from the debate last night? Yes, we have a winner. I'll let Jared announce the winner here.
8: All right, so Donald Trump was mentioned 33 times in total in the debate.
4: I can't believe it was that low, actually.
8: Yeah. And the winner was Seth Moulton at 19 times to Ed Markey's 12. So 19 was the magic number. Did have somebody from 207.
4: 19 for Markey, right? I thought Markey won.
8: No, Moulton won.
4: Oh, okay.
8: At 19 times.
4: I'm going to have to rewrite my column then, one paragraph in my column.
8: Okay. Let me double check my stats here. But, yep, Moulton 19 times and Markey 12.
4: Okay.
8: So, 207 at 4:23 p.m. texted in Moulton 19. So that is our winner. We'll be in contact with that person. Somebody else at 4:31 also texted Moulton 19. So that's our backup should something happen. But 207, who texted in at 4:23 with 19, got it correct. And we will be in touch to get all the particulars and get you set up for a VIP experience.
4: All right. Okay. So that's the situation. Then we have a winner, and the winner was winner or loser was Moulton. Moulton has stage 5 Trump derangement syndrome. Markey, well, he's got other problems. He was in front of the hospital today for the strike. We don't know if he was in the intensive care unit and just hobbled out on a walker or what, but he was out speaking to the crowd. Anyway, imagine a scenario where you or your loved ones face a threat. Your first instinct might be to resort to lethal force, but it's crucial to consider a safer, less lethal alternative first to avoid the legal complications associated with firearms. Introducing Byrna. Byrna's less lethal pistol launcher. 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Remaining calm, Adam dialed 911 and armed himself with his Byrna launcher. 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
2: Today's poll question, which you can vote in at HowieCarshow.com, is what should the U.S. do next with Iran? And agree to another phony baloney ceasefire, bomb Iran, or I can't make up my mind.
1: Bomb Iran.
2: 95% of the audience says bomb Iran. 3% say I can't make up my mind. 2% say agree to another phony baloney ceasefire.
1: You see, the thing is, it's not really a ceasefire. We cease firing and they keep firing. What's in it for us? What's in it for anybody in the region? They just want to keep killing people. That's all they do. 917 says, I have stage 3 prostate cancer. At least radiation and medication are helping. Nothing can help those with TDS. You know, the thing is, if you have cancer, you 99% of people want to get treated, right? Most of the people with TDS, Then, you know, even if you came up with a miracle drug to cure TDS, none of them would take it. You think any of those people, those women for Plattner, sign-holding, blue-haired, trust-funded women from New York that have moved up to Maine, you think they would take a drug that would cure them of their TDS? What would they have to live for at that point? You would be not only destroying their reasons to live, you'd be destroying their entire... The entire subculture in which they live, the cult. 844-500-4242, Limerick guy. It was a given Moulton would win the Trump contest because he has to make amends for his tranny girl sports comment. But on the other hand, Limerick guy, you know, when you bet on a horse race, you go by the racing form, right? The form of the horse. And Ed Markey, he's been a nag for 50 plus years, and he has never once stepped out of the cult orthodoxy. So you would think that I thought he had a good chance of prevailing.
2: Yeah, he's getting close to glue territory, so he's got to really go in hard.
1: He is, you know. And Limerick guy is right. The alternative argument is, you know, he had the mark Moulton because he said that he didn't like men competing and hurting his young daughters in athletic events. He was branded as an infidel, a heretic. You know, that was heresy to say that you're against guys hurting women in girls sports. That's a mortal sin. 844-500-4242. Nick. Oh, we're running out of time. We'll take some more calls. We come back. 844. I want to play some cuts from Trump talking about Plattner. And also Sheena Bellows is very angry. The Secretary of State who tried to throw Trump off the ballot. She has a deep commitment to democracy. And now she says that Trump doesn't have a First Amendment right to say anything about Graham Plattner. Believe it or not, we've got the cut when we come back. I'm Howie Carr.
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5: Good afternoon. The Keene City Council's Finance Organization and Personnel Committee meets tonight at 6 at City Hall. The committee will discuss several city finance and operation items, including a request from the Yankee Bottle Club to support the installation of historical markers. Also on the agenda, property tax exemptions, wage schedule changes, funding adjustments for the Martell Court Sewer Project, and a proposed change order for the Lower Winchester Street Reconstruction Project. The Keene Planning, Licenses, and Development Committee has backed plans for this year's Pumpkin Festival. The festival will shift its layout toward Railroad Square because of construction that will be happening around Central Square. Other features of the event, like the Pumpkin Tower, family activities, and entertainment, will also be relocated to help spread visitors throughout downtown. Pumpkin Festival is scheduled for October 17th. The first digging in that downtown infrastructure project begins on Monday. That means changes are coming to parking, traffic patterns, and access around Central Square.
6: Keene officials provided an update on the downtown infrastructure project during Wednesday's Coffee and Hard Hats meeting, as the first visible phase of construction is set to begin Monday. Liberty Utilities will start replacing aging gas mains around Central Square, with crews working weekdays from 7 a.m. to 5 p.m. Parking along the west side of Central Square will be temporarily unavailable during construction, but is expected to reopen at the end of each workday whenever possible. Sidewalks are expected to remain open, while most traffic impacts will involve lane shifts, although the West Street slip lane will close periodically as work continues. Downtown businesses are expected to remain open throughout construction, and you can read more about the project at mykeennow.com. In the WKBK News Center, I'm Kelsey Johnson.
5: Yellow Bell Cafe reopened today in downtown Keene. The breakfast and lunch spot at 45 Main Street has been closed since March. It is now owned by former kitchen employee Chris McAtee. Much of the cafe's familiar menu is returning, with plans to add dinner service once a liquor license is approved. Yellow Bell is keeping customers updated on their relaunch through the restaurant's Facebook page. Innovative approaches to affordable housing are drawing lawmakers to Keene this week. Today, U.S. Senator Maggie Hassan is touring the recently opened apartment complex at Keene's former Roosevelt Elementary School. The senator's office says that project was funded using the low-income housing tax credit that Senator Hassan worked to expand. Wednesday, Congressman Chris Pappas toured Unity Homes and Benson Wood. Now, here's WKBK staff meteorologist Joe Shaka.
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7: Through tonight, we'll have a partly cloudy sky, low 65 to 68, a mix of sun and clouds tomorrow to afternoon scattered thunderstorms, highs 82 to 85, partly sunny Saturday, highs 80 to 83, and a mostly sunny sky Sunday, highs 80 to 83. I'm meteorologist Joe Shaka from the WKBK Weather Center.
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1: 844-500-4242. So Trump was talking yesterday about Plattner and the obvious fact that when the New York Times tried to whitewash the story, they buried the lead, and then they said that most of the women really thought he was a groovy transitioning beta male, i.e. a typical Democrat man. But they couldn't disbelieve the second accuser, who the New York Times also had, but they just didn't mention her because it was too damaging. So he mentioned that how they didn't believe the conservative Plattner accuser, but they did believe this one, the New York Times and all the TDS afflicted Democrats. Cut 28.
2: It's really a question of whether or not you believe the woman. A lot of people say big falsehoods. He's in a bind. He's in a bind. But should they be able to do it? Well, I guess he's going to lose. I would imagine he's going to lose. It's very interesting when a Republican woman came out with the same charge, nobody believed her. When this woman came out, everybody believed her, right, Doug?
1: This is Sheena Bellow. She has a deep commitment to democracy, as long as she wins. As long as you say what anything that she agrees with, you have a First Amendment right to say it. As long as you're running as a leftist or a far leftist or a far, far leftist, she'll do everything she can to keep you on the ballot. But if you're even in the center, she wants to throw you off the ballot. This is Maine Secretary of State Sheena Bellows. Cut 25.
3: Well, what do you say to the president about what he's saying, which is that the woman who's accusing him now of actual rape does believe in Graham Plattner's politics, is a Democrat, and that is the allegation which appears to have been the straw that broke the camel's back?
4: This president, who's been engaged in assault on a woman and found guilty in court, has no right to weigh in on this race. And
1: he has
4: we will defeat him in November.
1: He has no right, and we will defeat him. Is he going to be on the ballot? You tried to keep him off the ballot in 2024. I don't believe he's going to be on the ballot in this year. And guess what, Sheena, you're not going to be on the ballot either because you lost the race for governor. Lorenzo, you're next with Howie Carr. Go ahead, Lorenzo.
5: Hey, Howie, thanks for taking my call. I agree with everything you said today. Hey, Trump, he did what he had to do. He tried. He gave it a shot. He brought down the prices. He's got us in a good position. The prices are going to go up high a little bit, but we're going to get through it. And you said something, Howie, that a buddy of mine told me that's in the military about the radio stations. That is a great place to stop because the underground systems that the Chinese built for them, that's where a lot of us in the schools, like you said, but you were dead on about the radio stations. And my other question, Howie, is, Dean should, if it's fair, right, a fair election, I don't know, you know a little better than I do, but he should be able to beat this clown if everything's right. And just like, Mike should be able to beat the other clown. And it's the other thing, I'm a Bob Moran guy. Love that song. Bob Moran.
1: I took the version from, John McCain. He switched it to Bomb, Bomb, Bomb, Bomb, Bomb Iran. I mean, it's a great song. My favorite Beach Boys song, I still think is Wild Honey. And I always thought that was a weird song. I mean, it's one of those songs that, sometimes you like a song that's not like wildly popular, with most people. But I read something, now that we're talking about Barbara Ann, that's why I'm bringing it up, and the Beach Boys. But I read somewhere that Brian Wilson one time said, just in passing, he said, my favorite song or one of my favorite Beach Boys songs is Wild Honey. And it's just a really cool song, underrated. I would put up there with Little Deuce Coop and Help Me, Rhonda. Those would be my favorite Beach Boys songs. What about you, Lorenzo?
5: Help Me, Rhonda's great. And yeah, I do like that song. How do you say it? I know I'm a big Beach Boys guy, fan. My mother used to, it was one of her groups that she liked that, and the Drifters. She had a, she could, you know, she weaned us on that kind of music. But,
1: I love the fact that, you know, that's the great thing about, Spotify. I don't know how the any of the music radio stations make it anymore when people can just, just ask their system in their car to play whatever they want. And then you go home and you just play, whatever you want on YouTube. It's,
5: it's great.
1: Who needs radio stations except for talk radio and the Howie Carr Show? Thanks for the call, Lorenzo. Walter, you're next with Howie Carr. Go ahead, Walter. You there, Walter? Gone. Edward, you're next with Howie Carr. Go ahead, Edward.
6: Did you say George?
1: No. You're Bob, you're next with Howie Carr. Go ahead, Bob.
7: Hey, Howie, longtime listener, and met you a couple times down at Jake Rooney. So I want to talk about the operations. You know, first you had Midnight Hammer when we took out the nuclear facility.
1: Right.
7: And now you've got Epic Fury. Well, I think Trump should name this one Operation Had Your Chance, because God knows he's given him plenty of chances.
1: He sure has. Hasn't it been very frustrating to watch him give them the chances over and over again? And then to say that, you know, they're rational people. I mean, that was one of the very few times I've ever seen a New York Times reporter ask a question that I totally agreed with the premise of it, you know?
7: I don't think I could have been that patient. You know, he's allowed them to kick the can down the road for too long, and it's time to bury the bone.
1: Yeah.
7: That's the way I feel.
1: I agree. I agree. Just get it over with. And I like the way they're going about the southern part right on the Gulf there, and just take out everything. And I know it's a very, very, very long coastline, but they're going after it, and they're knocking them out. They're knocking out all these boats. Just get the strait open, and then just take our time, just taking all of them out. And we got to take out the IRGC. I mean, nothing that they own can be off limits. You know, you don't want to take out any apartment complexes where normal people are living in Tehran or any of these other cities, obviously. But wherever the IRGC is, just crush them. You know, when the war started, they were all shaving their beards and running for Afghanistan. You know, we gotta scare them again. That's what you gotta do with this bombing. And bring Israel in on it too. I'm sure Israel's got a target list. Israel's got they're the ones that have been working for decades setting up a spy network, and some of them have been taken out, I'm sure, by, you know, since the war started, and it's probably not as extensive as it was, but you know they could take out a lot of these guys right off the bat. 844-500-4242, and I bet they would like to as well. Walt, you're next with Howie Carr. Go ahead, Walt.
8: Yeah, hi, Howie. Sorry, I went through a dead zone before, but regarding troops, boots on the ground, why doesn't Israel or the other countries, UAE, supply the boots on the ground? I haven't heard this act or discussed on any radio station. What's your and we continue to bomb away, but boots on the ground from Israel, since they want a regime change just as much as other countries.
1: Right.
8: Thanks.
1: Right. Well, I mean, they got their hands full with Lebanon, don't they? And Hezbollah specifically, not so much Lebanon, but Hezbollah, which is like a cancer on the state of Lebanon. And then they got Hamas to deal with. And plus, there's only like 10 million Israelis and there's 90 million Iranians. I mean, I would like to see the Arab countries go in. But I mean, how good are their armies, Walt? Do we know? I don't think they're that good.
8: Yeah, that's good. I just haven't heard it as a potential option for that. I'm not sure about their armies and the resources. But,
1: well, the thing is, they've talked about, you know, there's an insurgent movement in the southern part or the western part or the eastern. It would be the eastern part of Iran, and then there's the Kurds are around on the western side in Iraq and in Turkey. and they would like to come in. And, you know, they, I guess, you know, we've done business with the Kurds in the past over the last 25 or 30 years. But Trump's down on them because apparently they stole some arms that were supposed to be going to the dissidents, the immortal guards or whatever they call them in Iran. And plus, they don't want to destabilize the country and have it turn into another, like Lebanon is basically a sectarian mess. It's all these groups, you know, the Christians and the Druze and the Shiites and the Sunnis. Same thing in Syria. And you know, all these countries have like splintered and imploded, and they're thinking that the same thing could happen in Iran, because there's only about 60% of the population is actual Persian or Farsi speakers. The rest of them are just minorities, and they want to be free. And the Kurds are in Turkey too, and so the Turks, who I think Trump said the other day that Turks have the second most powerful military after the U.S. in NATO, and they probably do, because all the other countries are defunct, basically, is either functioning societies or as militaries. And the Turks don't want the Kurds to get a toehold of independence anywhere, because they think it would affect them. So it's just a giant mess over there, and it's difficult to navigate. And I don't think Trump wanted to get involved with it until he had no choice, when they started getting close to a nuclear weapon and started bragging about it. What was he going to do? Thanks for the call, Walt. 844-500-4242.
0: 844-500-4242.
1: I'm Howie Carr.
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1: I'm Dan Loney with Your Money Now. Wall Street finished the day higher with a rebound around chip stocks and Iran tensions cooling. The Dow picked up 139 points, ending the day at 52,487. NASDAQ added 336 points. The S&P 500 gained 61. West Texas crude was down 2% at $72.08 a barrel. The airport formerly known as Palm Beach International Airport has been renamed and is now called President Donald J. Trump International Airport. The airport identifier will also change from PBI to DJT. It is the first time that an airport has been renamed for a sitting president. Shares of Micron were on the rise today after the memory chip maker announced a new round of investments aimed to boost the U.S. semiconductor supply chain. The investment will be up to $3 billion. Separately, Micron says it'll overall improve its investment to $250 billion through 2035. Micron shares are up 4.5% today. That's Your Money Now.
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0: Let's play another Graham Platner cut here. Let's see. Cut eight.
1: And we won. And now they are not going to let us have it. Not if it's me.
0: Didn't Bobby Fuller Ford do a song about this?

0: the hot sun. 844-500-4242. Have you seen the banner, the giant banner they had at the funeral for the Ayatollah, the father of the gay Ayatollah? We will kill Trump, with a clenched fist above it. We will kill Trump. So they really want a deal. He says they want a deal, but they have these banners that say, we will kill Trump. Okay. Rich, you're next with Howie Carr. Go ahead, Rich.
1: Hey, Howie, how are you doing?
0: Good.
1: I get this Plattner guy and all his many adventures and that. It occurs to me that along the way, you know, the whole time he's been in the race and whatever, I haven't seen anybody, even on the local news up here, that came forward that said, I've known Graham Plattner since grammar school, and he's the greatest guy. Or no one that has come forward and said, I served with Graham Plattner right. in the Marines, and he's the best guy. He could have my back anytime. I don't know if maybe I just missed it.
0: I don't think you did. People have commented on that. I hadn't even thought about the people that he grew up with. But, I mean, usually, you know, if you're a military guy, like Mike Minogue, you know, I've talked to him. You know, he was in the military, the U.S. Army, during some of the Mideast wars. And he said he gets calls all the time from people he served with. And he says when he gets a call, he hits them up for a donation. You're right. But there was nobody like that in Graham Plattner's life or military experience, was there?
1: There was a commercial with some veterans who said, you know, I was in the military, but none of them say that they were in the military
0: with him.
1: They
0: yeah.
1: say, well, he's the kind of guy that I would, you know.
0: These guys were just traditional main liberal Dems who, you know, had military experience that they trotted out. Nobody with direct knowledge of him. No, he's not a good guy, I don't think. Do you, Rich? Nobody vouches for this guy other than Bernie Sanders.
1: The thing that, like I say, that occurs to me, it's just strange to me that no one has come forward anywhere along the way with a claim of anything, like I said. And I think the guy's a mental case myself, but.
0: Yeah. And I think he's got a serious substance abuse problem. And as, you know, Molly Jung Fast said, you know, I guess I should have asked him if he still drinks. Yeah, maybe you should have, Molly. Thanks for the call, Rich. Cassandra, you're next with Howie Carr. Go ahead, Cassandra.
2: Howie, I've got some bad news for you.
0: I know. She's running. She's running. I just heard it.
2: Yeah.
0: But does that mean she's going to win, though, Bellows?
2: She's a sneaky one.
0: She is sneaky, but she couldn't sneak her way into winning the governorship, could she? She couldn't sneak her way into throwing Trump off the ballot. She did sneak her way into throwing the referendum question on men and girls sports off the ballot, though, didn't she?
2: Yeah, but anyone that ran for any political office this spring has thrown their hat in the ring.
0: Right.
2: Nirav Shah, the COVID vax loving doctor who worked for Biden
0: It got run out of Illinois, Cassandra. He got run out of Illinois, right?
2: Yeah, he did. Another blow in from Chicago.
0: Just what we need more of in New England. Oh, man. I got a story about the new courthouse in Springfield. Speaking of blow-ins from Chicago, one of them is married to a drug kingpin who's now got the bid. Going to make maybe $1 billion on this. It's just so crooked. This state is just so crooked. I'm talking about Maine, Massachusetts. It's again, as I said yesterday, it's despite the Missouri Compromise of 1820, sometimes I think it's still the same state. Alan, you're next with Howie Carr. Go ahead, Alan.
3: Hi, Howie. Thanks for taking my call. I just want to say a few things about Iran. First, I want to say Shana Bellows. Yeah, Iran is all 100% behind Shana Bellows. I mean, they actually play Tucker Carlson. They play Graham Plattner over there, folks. I just want to remind everybody, this is a once-in-a-lifetime opportunity right now with Trump in office. Okay, everybody? Iran has tried to murder this man. Other people have tried to murder this man. We won't get another opportunity to do what we're doing right now. This man's jumping on a hand grenade for all of us. You know, I'm so sick of everybody saying no boots on the ground. I'm sorry, but no boots on the ground, while all our enemies are laughing and running and itching their chins, saying, wow, that's all we got to do to beat America. Everybody, this is America. We're the biggest, strongest, awesomest country in the world because of our grandparents and who left this to us. And if that's what's going to stop us, no boots on the ground, because we got an election coming up, holy crap, Russia is going to run us over. They're going to unite together and run us over.
0: Russia's not even running over Ukraine right now, Alan. Russia's getting its ass kicked.
3: You know that, Howie? I think the deep state is in charge of everything.
0: I tend to agree with you, but I don't think Russia's doing very well. I tend to believe those reports. I know the fog of war and all that, etc. I'm Howie Carr.
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4: From ABC News, I'm Lindsay Davis, anchor of Prime streaming weeknights on ABC News Live. The U.S. and Iran have renewed strikes, the U.S. targeting Iran's military sites after Iran fired on ships in the Strait of Hormuz, and Iran targeting U.S. military installations in the region. ABC's Martha Raddatz has the latest.
5: What is clear is that this war that the president said would last 4 weeks is now in its fifth month, with strikes resuming, the ceasefire declared dead, no deal on eliminating Iran's nuclear program, and Iran continuing its threats, saying America still hasn't learned that bullying and breaking promises are no longer cost-free.
4: The conflict has led to fewer ships moving through the strait, a disruption that could impact oil and gas prices. In Utah, a pretrial hearing continues for Tyler Robinson, the man charged in the murder of conservative influencer Charlie Kirk. Yesterday, there was a debate over video that allegedly includes Tyler Robinson's former roommate and romantic partner Lance Twiggs. A judge ordered parts of the video be edited out, and other portions were played in court today. Here's ABC's Alex Stone.
6: This is, you know, based on everything that they have been fighting over for the last 24 hours or so of

0: the defense wanting more blacked out. Erica Kirk's attorney saying, put it all out there. Let the public see it. Let the world know how Charlie died. And prosecutors trying to get it out there that this was a lot that the judge cleared to be broadcast publicly and for everybody to hear.
1: Defense attorneys argued allowing the video of a so-called confession would influence a future jury pool. U.S. Olympic
0: cast publicly and for everybody to hear.
1: Defense attorneys argued allowing the video

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5: A dangerous heat wave smothering millions in the southeast, with real and feel-like temperatures expected to climb through Saturday from Virginia to Florida, and a heat dome also developing in the southwest and western states. ABC News meteorologist Melissa Griffin says strong storms also in the forecast.
6: It's not just the heat, it's also the storms and flooding. When you have that heat, you have the humidity, and you have a lot of water in the atmosphere. We have flood watches from Missouri all the way back through New Jersey, Philadelphia, Baltimore, D.C. You're included in there. Could see some strong storms through this evening with the potential for flash flooding.
5: In Maine, Democratic Senate candidate Graham Plattner released a video saying he is dropping out of the Senate race. Plattner has been facing multiple allegations, the latest a claim of sexual assault by a former girlfriend. Plattner denies those allegations. State Democrats now scrambling to replace him on the ballot. More from ABC political director Avery Harper.
7: Troy Jackson, who was a progressive gubernatorial candidate, he is somebody who is a logger. He was endorsed by Bernie Sanders in that gubernatorial primary that he did not win. He is running. We know that CDC alum and public health official in Maine, Nirav Shah, he is also among the names of folks who are throwing their hat in the ring to become the next nominee in this race.
5: I'm Michelle Franz in ABC News.
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10: 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Top headlines this afternoon. A Nashua woman has been sentenced in a Cheshire County marriage license fraud and estate theft case. 60-year-old Wendy Liedberg Snow was sentenced to jail time and ordered to pay restitution. The Keene City Council's Finance Organization and Personnel Committee meets tonight at 6 at City Hall. The Keene Planning Licenses and Development Committee has backed plans for this year's Pumpkin Festival. Pumpkin Festival will be October 17th. Congressman Chris Pappas and U.S. Senator Maggie Hassan are both in Cheshire County discussing solutions to the housing crisis. Pappas toured Unity Homes and Benson Wood Wednesday. Hassan is touring Keene's new Roosevelt apartment complex today. Meteorologist Joe Shaka is calling for a partly cloudy tonight and a low of 65. The latest on these stories and more coming your way in 24 minutes. In the WKBK News Center, I'm Chad Nye.
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16: 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Just to mention a local issue here in Massachusetts, there's a new court.

0: courthouse is going to be built in downtown Springfield. A new regional justice center is going to be built on Liberty Street, replacing the old courthouse. And they just came up with a contract, Division of Capital Asset Management and Maintenance. They call it, I guess, DCAM is its name. It's acronym, DCAM. And they just awarded the contract to a real estate firm based in Virginia and a company called Cojo Real Estate, not Cujo, Cojo, a Boston partnership owned by John Barros, a City Hall hack from way back, ran for mayor, and Conan Harris. Does that name ring a bell, Jared? Conan Harris? That is the jailbird, ex-drug kingpin, served 10 years in the pen, husband of Congresswoman Ayanna Pressley. Huh. He got a huge contract? A jailbird? Until she got elected to Congress, he had a hack job at Boston City Hall, made like $60,000 a year. Now that she's a congresswoman, he's become an empowerment consultant. For that is indeed his job. He's an empowerment consultant. And they own nothing until she was elected to Congress. Now they own a bunch of houses, including a mansion on Martha's Vineyard. They own at least $10 million worth of real estate in 6 or 8 years. And now he's got this, contract. He's the husband. He's the jailbird. And you can see him. He's at the No Whites Need Apply Christmas party. He's the guy sitting next to the embattled high sheriff of Suffolk County, who's now about to stand trial next month himself on marijuana corruption charges, Steve Tompkins. Springfield Mayor Dominic Sarno said last week that he's upset that an out-of-town bidder was picked. Sarno preferred a riverfront proposal submitted by Peter Pan bus lines chief Peter Picknelli. So now they are now they're suing the teams. There are other teams that are suing them in Superior Court. But isn't it strange that the congressman's jailbird husband would get this $1 billion contract?
1: Hey, Conan's very deserving of that. Didn't he build that Martha's Vineyard mansion brick by brick with his own hands? Yeah. He knows construction.
0: Every bit of dirt he built with his own hands. And by the way, Suffolk Construction would be the general contractor. Does that name ring a bell? That's John Fish, the billionaire developer who was also going to be the general contractor. He was going to be the general contractor on the Mass Turnpike Plaza redevelopment, where Mara Healey's administration, which just gave the contract to Ayanna Pressley's husband, the jailbird drug kingpin, ex-drug kingpin, they were going to give the contract to an Irish company. Why can't they give it? At least in this case, they gave it to somebody from the East Coast. They gave it to somebody from America. In this case, they were going to give the Turnpike Plaza contract to an Irish company, and they'd hired John Fish, the guy who contributes hundreds of thousands of dollars to Democrats in Massachusetts. He was going to be the general contractor and make a lot of money. The problem was the Irish company had bid almost $2 billion less than a company that's based in Boston. And it's a local company that's been in Boston for three generations. But they didn't hire John Fish as their contractor. And John Fish is now the contractor on this one that the hack from City Hall and the jailbird husband, now a multimillionaire husband of Ayanna Pressley. And by the way, Ayanna Pressley's a member of the squad and she hates landlords. And her husband's now going to be making hundreds of millions as a landlord, apparently, unless the lawsuit against them prevails. Just an update on corruption in Massachusetts. Time now for the Chump Line.
2: Will Plattner be a senator? I think not.
0: Yeah, Plattner is going to be yesterday's news. He's going to have to maybe he's going to have to buy some more oysters to farm for his mother's restaurant.
3: Graham Plattner, you've just dropped out of the general election. How are you going to celebrate? Are you going to go to Disney World?
2: Nine! I'm going to see Merrimack River. I hear it smells like a porta potty. Nine, nine, nine.
0: Officer Mark says rumor has it that Graham Plattner's campaign U-boat was ticketed and booted at the Maine State Pier for being double parked. 508 says no bid, no problem. Oh, they say it came in at it was the lower bid, the lowest bid. They always say it's the lowest bid. Today's Chump Line is brought to you by Local Silver Mint, located in Ware, New Hampshire. 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
4: What does Ted Kennedy and Graham Plattner have in common? Both of their careers are underwater.
0: Yes, that is indeed a fact.
5: Howie, if Trump gives you the Medal of Freedom, won't the liberals at Brown feel like clowns for committing the sin of not letting you in?
0: They did let me in. They just said I had to pay the full tab. Now it turns out Deerfield wouldn't have let me in. No more Dagos, as they called us. No more Dagos at Deerfield Academy. It's a very politically correct woke school. They just don't want any people from Franklin County coming there anymore.
6: Maybe Seth Moulton would have a better chance versus Ed Markey if his name was Seth Ocasio-Cortez.
0: Yeah, he definitely would. I mean, the thing is, the way things are going this year, though, Ayanna Pressley could have beaten Markey handily. And she was apparently ahead in the polls, but she didn't want to. I could see why she didn't want to risk it with this big contract coming up. You know, this could be $1 billion for them. She's just a poor child of a single mother from Chicago who didn't even graduate Boston University, and now they're going to be richer than Obama. Isn't America great? And it's totally on the level too.
7: Well, it looks like tough luck for P. Hustle. But on the bright side, the Southern Poverty Law Center is always hiring help.
0: I think he should be a co-host with Jen Psaki. Or maybe Chris Hayes. I think Chris Hayes has a real crush on the ginger Nazi.
8: Howie, Andrew Gillum.
9: And Paul Portoway Pelosi calling.
8: We want to thank Graham Plattner for keeping our recent oopsies out of the news.
9: Hey, Andy, do you like movies about gladiators?
8: I sure do.
9: Why don't you go to my house and watch them?
8: Woo.
9: Remember, it's clothing optional and bring your own hammer.
0: What was Paul Pelosi doing when he got into that little fender bender? He likes to, late at night, go out in the car and cruise around, if you know what I mean. And I guess he's done it again, even at age 86.
10: The Democrats negotiated to get Graham to drop out. They promised to invest bigly in his own line of porta potties called the Splatner.
0: That's better than Porta Plattner. The Splatner. I like it. Very good job. 781. Who won the contest? Please re-announce the results of who said Trump more. Moulton won. 19 to 12. Right? 19 to 12. And we have a winner. We're trying to reach him right now. But we'll tell you who won. But the results were, as we expected, mixed. That's why I announced that there would be one winner. But the mailroom manager counted, and Deaton's campaign counted, and they came up with the same number, 19, for Moulton. He was trying to make up for the fact that he said he didn't like men and women's sports. You know, That's an unforgivable sin, but he was trying to make up for it by dropping the T word multiple times.
11: Graham Plattner was the Dems' great white hope, even though they knew he was a dope. Once they poo-pooed the Nazi tattoo, they were on their way down the slippery slope.
0: But did they really think it was a slippery slope, Limerick guy, or are they just sorry they got busted, like the Haitian fraudster? I'm so sorry, I'm full of shame that I got caught. It's a shame for me that I got caught, and my family that I got caught. Nothing about the fact that he stole all the money.
11: Graham Plattner won his primary on June 9th, but dropped out of the race on July 9th. He's writing a new book called 30 Days.
0: Beware, not the Ides of March, beware the 9th of July.
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11: Graham Plattner was the Dems' great white hope, even though they knew he was a dope. 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
18: Here is your Thursday Red Sox Minute presented by Samuel Adams. Red Sox have now won 10 of their last 12, 13 of their last 18. Jake Bennett allowed 4 hits in 7 innings. Sung Che Cheng had his first multi-RBI game, and the Red Sox beat the White Sox 5-0 Wednesday night for their 5th straight win. Bennett has allowed more than 2 runs just twice in his 8 starts. He struck out 4 and walked 1. Wilson Contreras, who committed to the home run derby before the game, also left the game with an injury. Fouled a ball off his left foot, initially remained in, but was taken out with one out in the bottom of the third. Red Sox going for the sweep tonight. Left-hander Patrick Sandoval will make his Red Sox debut against left-hander Anthony Kay. That is your Red Sox Minute, presented by Samuel Adams, the official beer of the Boston Red Sox.
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2: 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Agree to another phony baloney ceasefire, bomb Iran, or I can't make up my mind.
1: Bomb Iran.
2: 94% of the audience agrees with you, bomb Iran. 3% for I can't make up my mind, and 3% for agree to another phony baloney ceasefire.
1: All right. 844-500-4242. Dave, you're next with Howie Carr. Go ahead, Dave.
3: Dave Kane?
1: Yeah.
3: This is, I'm the guy that posted that video on Facebook with Janet Mills.
1: You. It sounds like you. I wanted to hear your voice. You know, you have... That was there's been a lot of great audio this week, Dave, but I think you win the prize for the best audio of the week. How did that happen? Where was this? At the Portland airport?
3: No, I had to fly to Asheville, North Carolina, and I was at the Portland airport and I saw her and I'm like, oh my God, I can't even stand to look at that woman. So she boards a plane, and of course I'm not going to say anything on the plane because I travel for a living.
1: Yeah.
3: But so she gets on the plane, I get off the plane, and
1: she's going to Asheville. She's going to Asheville too, Dave?
3: No, we had a connecting flight in Detroit.
1: She was going to Detroit?
3: My first thought was go to see the governor of Milwaukee to see how many other people they can screw over or whatever, you know what I mean? But that's just my thought. So she's like, she wasn't in first class because I have people say, oh, she's using the taxpayers' money for first class. He wasn't. She was in coach. But she was like five rows in front of me. And so I said, I got to get off the plane, right? And you know how it is, even if you're five rows back. Well, I get off the plane. I can't see her anywhere. I'm like, I bet she went to the bathroom. So I went to the bathroom, and I come out. Sure enough, she must have because she was right there. And that's when I hooked up with her. And, again, you know, I'd like to apologize to everybody out there that, you know, for my foul language. But you know what?
1: Forget about it. Forget about it, Dave. People loved it.
3: I know. I had, you know what's funny? I had some people that had, they've instant messaged me.
1: Now you don't do it again. Don't do it. Don't do it again. We can't, it's hard for us to bleep it out though when you do it like that, but just watch it. Can you stick around and we'll play it again after the break at the bottom of the hour, and you can give us a play by play after we play it, okay?
3: All right. Yeah, sure.
1: All right. Thank you. I appreciate it. So hang on, everybody. This is really funny. This if you haven't heard it yet. 844-500-4242. 844-500-4242. Officer Mark says the Democrats turned on Graham and gave him two in the Plattner. It's not as good as his new line of porta potties as the Splattner. That's the best. That's the best line for his new line of work. But we're going to talk to Dave, and he's going to give us. We'll play the whole cut of him confronting Janet Mills, and let him comment afterwards when we come back. 844-500-4242. I'm Howie Carr. 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
6: Good afternoon. A Nashua woman has been sentenced in a Cheshire County marriage license fraud and estate theft case. 60-year-old Wendy Liedberg Snow was sentenced to 7 days in the House of Corrections and ordered to pay $4,600 in restitution. She's also required to return a pickup truck and trailer belonging to the victim's estate. Prosecutors say Liedberg Snow participated in a scheme to falsify marriage documents to make it appear that she had been married to Eric Liedberg prior to his death in October 2023. Liedberg Snow used the falsified documents to obtain property from Eric Liedberg's estate following his death. Former Winchester Town Clerk Jim Tatro was a co-defendant in this case. He previously pleaded guilty to notarial misconduct for his role in falsifying the marriage certificate. He was sentenced in April 2025 and resigned from his former position as a justice of the peace. The Keene City Council's Finance Organization and Personnel Committee meets tonight at 6 at City Hall. The committee will discuss several city finance and operations items, including a request from the Yankee Bottle Club to support the installation of historical markers. Also on the agenda, property tax exemptions, wage schedule changes, funding adjustments for the Martell Court sewer project, and a proposed change order for the Lower Winchester Street reconstruction project. The Keene Planning Licenses and Development Committee has backed plans for this year's Pumpkin Festival. The festival will shift its layout toward Railroad Square because of construction that will be happening around Central Square. Other features of the event, like the Pumpkin Tower, family activities, and entertainment, will also be relocated to help spread visitors throughout downtown. Pumpkin Festival is scheduled for October 17th. The digging for the downtown infrastructure project starts for real on Monday. Liberty Utilities will start replacing gas mains around Central Square. Crews are expected to work weekdays from 7 a.m. to 5 p.m. Parking along the west side of Central Square will be temporarily unavailable during the project. Sidewalks are expected to remain open. You can read more about details for the project at mykeenenow.com. Innovative approaches to affordable housing are drawing lawmakers to Keene this week. Today, U.S. Senator Maggie Hassan is touring the recently opened apartment complex at Keene's former Roosevelt Elementary School. Wednesday, Congressman Chris Pappas toured Unity Homes and Benson Wood. Now, here's WKBK staff meteorologist Joe Shaka.
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7: Through tonight, we'll have a partly cloudy sky, low 65 to 68, a mix of sun and clouds tomorrow to afternoon scattered thunderstorms, highs 82 to 85, partly sunny Saturday, highs 80 to 83, and a mostly sunny sky Sunday, highs 80 to 83. I'm meteorologist Joe Shaka from the WKBK Weather Center.
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1: 844-500-4242. We played a reel yesterday of Janet Mills being confronted at an airport by one of her constituents who gave her hell. And Dave is the guy who took the video, and he's on the line with us now. Dave, did you took this in Detroit? Correct? Is that what you said?
10: Correct. Yes.
1: So so she didn't have any idea that she probably thought you'd seen her on one of those left wing cable shows that she used to go on, right? That you were a fan.
10: No, I've never met this woman in person. I've never spoken with her.
1: No, but she figured you were a fan, though. That's what I'm saying. And that you probably weren't from Maine.
10: Well, when I first went up to her and thanked her, she had a big smile on her face until I continued on.
1: Well, let us play it right now. Let us play it, and then we'll bring you back on for your post-game analysis. Here it is.
11: Janet Mills? Are you Janet Mills?
12: Hi.
11: You're Janet Mills.
12: Yeah, hi.
11: Do you have a minute? I just want to thank you for so much. Do you have a minute?
12: I got to catch a plane.
11: Yeah, I know. I just want to thank you so much for f***ing the state of Maine so bad.
12: Goodbye.
11: Yeah, I know. I hear you. Okay. You f***ing the state of Maine. My wife lost her job because of you. You are the worst governor ever. You spent all of LePage's money. No, I'm not bi, but I think you are, because you know Alan Cornwall? Do you know Alan Cornwall? He's trying to keep boys out of girls. He's trying to keep boys out of girls' sport. And you're allowing that to happen. You are the worst governor. Goodbye, you piece of.
10: Sorry about the potty mouth.
1: That was beautiful. That was just so great.
10: Let me explain. My wife did not. She worked for Maine General Hospital, and she didn't want the jab. Janet Mills made it mandatory, or you lose your job. So my wife lost her job. Which was totally uncalled for.
1: Right.
10: And so from there, let me get to Alan Cornwall. Alan Cornwall, I played high school football with him, graduated with him. I'm a longtime friend with him. Not a real close friend, but a good friend of mine. And, he coaches a girls, pole vaulting team, I believe it's pole vaulting. And he has been trying to get boys out of that sport. You know, the boys aren't good enough to compete against the other boys.
1: Right.
10: So they end up going to play against women, which is totally unfair. And Janet Mills is allowing this to happen. And let me say this too. Bellows isn't any better than Mills.
1: And now she's running for the Senate. She announced today. I mean, we knew it was coming, but it was announced today.
10: Good Lord. I hope to good God. I hope they both get lost somewhere. but you know, it's ridiculous. That woman has raised taxes. LePage had a fund
1: surplus. Surplus
10: fund. Yes. Yeah. And that's gone. She's raised taxes. Now we have to pay extra taxes on Netflix, on our TVs and stuff. That woman I bet she can't balance her own checkbook and probably doesn't have to because she's spending too much taxpayers' money. And the reason I swear so much is because when I see a picture of that woman, or if I see her,
3: my blood boils. I can't stand to look at
1: that. What happened to your wife? Did she get another job?
3: Yes, she got another job. But she liked the job she had.
1: Right.
3: And she was told that her supervisor had to escort her out. Her supervisor said, "We're not doing that." It's ridiculous. Mills should not be in politics. And by the way, I'm not a very political person. I'm far from it. Go Trump, though. I love Trump. I don't understand how Mills beat LePage on the last term. I don't get it.
1: All those people that moved into the state after COVID, and then after your wife got fired, and all the people who moved out, and they got bought out off, especially off the coast, because these rich people with trust funds who don't work were coming in and taking over.
3: Absolutely. I totally agree with you, 100%. You're 100% correct. You know what? I've had people, everybody, I mean, I'd love to go sit and have dinner with Trump. Anybody wants to, everybody's been wanting to buy me a beer.
1: Dave, I'm going to send you a copy of my book, Mass Corruption. Okay, hang on and talk to Chloe, and she'll get your name and address. I'm going to say I really thank you for doing this. This has really been a great thing, and I'm going to be up in Maine in September, and I hope you. Where do you live in Maine?
3: In Vassaro. I'm about 20 minutes north of Augusta.
1: Oh, okay. From
3: our POS governor. and her sidekick.
1: Okay. Well, I'm going to be up in Maine in September again, and I hope you come down and see me. I'll give more details about it. But give your name and address to Chloe, and we'll get you a book soon. And I really appreciate it. You made our day, and everybody loved it. We tweeted it out. If you want to hear it again, we tweeted it today again at HowieCarshow.com. Thank you, Dave, and thanks for seeing what everybody else was thinking. 844-500-4242. So CNN has been reporting on Mitch McConnell being sick. You know, he's the outgoing former Senate majority leader, minority leader from Kentucky. He's got a few months left in his term, 6 months left, I guess. And so if he died, though, they could appoint a Democrat to the job because the governor is a Democrat, or they could in some way it'd be a Democrat taking his place. So CNN is all excited that he may be brain dead and all this, but it's not true. So all these Republicans that have been talking to him have been posting that they've been talking to him, like Scott Jennings, the CNN contributor who used to work for him, John Thune, the new majority leader, Majority Whip John Barrasso. Then, you know, he's the number two or three guy in the Senate leadership. They've all posted it. So CNN yesterday morning runs all these tweets of Republicans who spoke to him, including one from a guy named Representative Jack Kimball. I spoke to my old friend Mitch McConnell. He's from the 54th district in California. The 54th district. That should give you a clue that there may be a problem, because there's only 52 congressional districts in California. I spoke to my old friend Mitch McConnell this morning, the senior senator from Kentucky. He's still recovering in the hospital. We talked for just shy of 45 minutes. He's so sharp. Just like always, he let me do all the talking. He's a great listener. After that, we prayed silently for a while and had a staring contest. Just like always, he beat me. He told me, I told him we want to see him back at work as soon as possible. You see the problem here? A staring contest. That's kind of a joke. And turns out there is no Jack Kimball. It's an internet parody, and it's been going on for years, apparently. So CNN had to issue this correction this morning.
13: And yesterday on the show, we displayed quotes from a Republican, some Republicans about Senator Mitch McConnell's stay in the hospital. One of them was mistakenly taken from a parody account on Twitter. Now, obviously, we should not have done that, and we regret the error.
0: This is CNN.
1: I mean, there's no particular reason to know that there's 54 districts. Although you'd think it's CNN. This is CNN. They would know that. But when you talk about we got into a staring contest. Okay.
2: I mean, even in our operation, anytime I get sound from somebody, I always check whether, you know, basically they're real, because I need to know what state. I don't usually put the district, right. but local people, I'll do that. It's like, oh, yeah, from, you know, MA2 or whatever.
1: Yeah,
2: even the minimum level of caution here was just ignored because it was too good to be true.
1: We need a fourth one. We need a fourth one to put on the screen. We've got three of them, but we need a fourth one.
2: Hey, Dave, who confronted Janet Mills? If you got the number for Kimball, let us know. We'll get him on the show.
1: Jack Kimball. He's been a longtime friend of Mitch McConnell. He can give us a personal update.
2: Maybe that's who Biden was shaking hands with all those times.
1: All right. Try not to let what I'm about to tell you destroy your faith in the integrity of the Democrat Party. This is an Illinois State Representative, Carol Ammons, and her husband is the county clerk of Champaign County, Aaron Ammons. They're both Democrats. Cut 36.
14: An Illinois state representative and her husband are accused in a kickback scheme tied to campaign money. Carol Ammons serves the Urbana area. She is now facing wire fraud and other charges. Prosecutors allege that she used campaign donations for personal reasons. She's also accused of helping groups get grants that could benefit relatives. Aaron Ammons is accused of trying to mislead investigators.
1: Wouldn't Kentucky have a special election? Thought I read that. It's getting kind of late, isn't it, to have a special election? I mean, the primary is over, I believe. But I don't know. It's at some point you just say the seat is going to be vacant, or you appoint an acting senator.
2: We'll contact Jack Kimball's office for
1: clarification. Right. All right, we got one sounder here today. This is a horrible, horrible story about, this is in North Carolina. Cut 35.
15: Is accused of killing a 6-year-old girl after running a stop sign and crashing into the car she was driving in with her family in North Carolina last week. The child, Callie Toler, died at the scene. Her mom and a 4-year-old sibling were rushed to the hospital with serious injuries. The suspect is facing a series of charges, including misdemeanor death by vehicle, reckless driving, and driving with a revoked license. DHS says he illegally re-entered the U.S. 3 times and had a history of driving under the influence and of obstructing police.
1: Don't they all? Could his employer be reached for comment? It's a cute little kid, this little girl, and just wiped out. Another American wiped out as part of the fundamental transformation of America. Joe Biden's very happy about this. He invited the guy back into the country. 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I'm Howie Carr.
0: Howie Carr will return.
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16: I'm Dan Loney with Your Money Now. Anthropic has appointed former Federal Reserve Chair Ben Bernanke to its long-term benefit trust. The trust is the company's independent governance structure that advises the company and appoints its board members. In that role, Bernanke will not hold any equity in Anthropic, but will be paid for his time and service. A new report by the New York Federal Reserve Bank shows that companies which have already paid tariffs may be expected to raise their prices yet again. Some 44% of manufacturers from the report expect to raise prices in the next 6 months or more in the future. And 47% of service firms plan to do the same. Wall Street finished the day higher across the board. The Dow Industrial Average was up 139 points, ending the day at 52,487. The NASDAQ added 336 points. The S&P 500 picked up 61. And that's Your Money Now.
1: Meet the experts. I spoke with what you might call an expert in the art of relaxation. He's Dennis Swords of the Follansbee Inn in North Sutton, New Hampshire. 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What do you most enjoy about being an innkeeper?
17: I enjoy the freedom it gives me to be creative. 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The guests do love the breakfast, corned beef hash.
1: Oh.
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0: Carr is back.
1: Here are a few more illegal aliens in the news story. We don't have sounders for them, but it's happening. Joe Biden, he changed the country for a very, very long time. DHS says that a Haitian illegal alien charged with fatally stabbing a coworker at a Michigan meat processing plant was encountered and released at the Texas border by Joe Biden's administration in 2024. ICE has now lodged a detainer against Valmir Dajlemski, who is now facing a murder charge. Democrat-backed MS-13 gang member gets 42 years in prison for murders in Sanctuary, New York. Kevin Cuevas del Cid. No relation to El Cid. Posed as a woman on Facebook in order to lure boys to a wooded area where he and other gangbangers with machetes emerged and hacked them to death. Again, I repeat, don't we need some common sense machete reform legislation, either both in Congress and at the state level, in Boston and Albany and Concord and Augusta, elsewhere. St. Lucie County, Florida. Juan Alberto Guandi Sanchez was arrested for sexual battery of a 14-year-old victim. He has an immigration detainer hold. He is, he's being held on an active county Martin County warrant. Martin County is Jupiter, just north of Palm Beach, for violation of probation related to a conviction for driving without a valid driver's license with prior convictions. Driving without a license, huh? That's almost as common as driving under the influence. 844-500-4242. Zorhan has just made a change in the New York City map, apparently. Immigrant enclaves, they've scrubbed Little Italy from the New York City map. First they got rid of the Christopher Columbus statue in the North End, and I said nothing. And now they've erased Little Italy. Not to mention they discriminated all the North End restaurant owners during the COVID panic, as we all know. Free Beacon. An inspector general's audit of the Minority Business Development Agency's flagship program found that 96% of the reviewed transactions should not have been approved. 96%, revealing a stunning lack of oversight at the now defunct agency and raising questions about what will happen if Democrats revive the program. I don't think there are too many questions. If Democrats revive the program, the fraud in the Minority Business Development Agency will go up to 99.9%. $16 billion in transactions approved by the Business Center program. They have to be at least 51% minority owned. $15.4 billion of the $16 billion in transactions reviewed were fraudulent. Joe Biden, when he wasn't letting in illegal alien murderers, he was allowing his administration to commit fraud for Democrats. I'm Howie Carr.
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8: From ABC News, I'm Michelle Franzen. Tensions between the U.S. and Iran escalating again, with the U.S. carrying out strikes after Iran fired at ships in the Strait of Hormuz. Iran also launching attacks on U.S. bases in the region. It's prompting the U.S. embassy in Jordan to issue warnings. Here's ABC's Britt Clinton.
9: For Jordanians, though, it's a reminder that hosting U.S. forces, it brings both protection but also exposure. And for U.S. officials, it's about getting ahead of this risk, you know, tightening security now rather than waiting for something to happen.
8: The renewed fighting impacting ship traffic through the strait, and that could cause oil and gas prices to go up once again. The White House touting the first so-called Freedom Fuel Network stations opening in the Philadelphia area, offering discounted gas. The Trump administration says it's not subsidized and is a private company not affiliated with the government. ABC's Stephen Portnoy has details.
10: It appears to be something of a promotion. The president announced this online last week, saying that someone whom he called a very smart retailer located throughout the Northeast would be stepping up and lowering gas prices at 25 stations. These 25 stations are clustered in and around Philadelphia.
8: The company's LLC does not list who is behind the stations. In Mississippi, the family of Nolan Wells, who died while celebrating the July 4th holiday on Horn Island with friends, now searching for answers. State authorities suspect the 18-year-old may have drowned, but are still investigating. Family attorney Ben Crump says they're conducting an independent investigation and autopsy.
11: We're trying to be very transparent, because the family has some concerns about the state of Mississippi doing an investigation of the death of a young black man, where young white students may be looked at as having some culpability. So the family is concerned about that.
8: On Wall Street today, stocks ended up. 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
2: Mortgage rates ticking up again. Freddie Mac says a 30-year fixed rate rose to 6.49%. That's up from 6.43 last week. The rise in borrowing costs could sideline potential home buyers. Rising home prices, also a concern. Sales of pre-owned houses down in most parts of the country last month.
3: The one bright spot for sellers was the Northeast, where existing home sales rose from May to June. Nationally, though, sales were down 2.4% month over month. Looking back to 2025, though, the National Association of Realtors says sales of pre-owned homes jumped 2.8% between June of last year and June of this.
2: ABC's Jim Ryan. Protests in Houston continue after a father of three was shot and killed by ICE agents. Family members say Lorenzo Salgado Arujo was killed while on his way to work. Homeland Security officials allege Arujo tried to ram agents with his car and officers acted in self-defense. ABC's John Quinones is on scene.
4: I'm standing on the corner of Canal Street here on the east side of Houston, where there was a big protest here last night, hundreds of people. And then now there's a growing, it's the site of a growing memorial for the victim of the shooting, the father of three, immigrant from Mexico who's been here with his three sons, three American-born sons, college students, college graduates, in fact, for more than almost 35 years.
2: I'm Michelle Franzen, ABC News.
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7: That's not how I would have done it.

is Lee Habib, and this is Our American Stories, the show where America is the star and the American people, coming to you from the city where the West begins, Fort Worth, Texas. The late David McCullough was a legendary historian and author of many award-winning works, such as The Great Bridge, John Adams, The American Spirit, The Wright Brothers, and 1776, the last two of which you can find at Our American Stories. He also received numerous honors and awards, including the Presidential Medal of Freedom, the nation's highest civilian award. In 1989, McCullough addressed Congress to celebrate the 200th anniversary of the first meeting of Congress back in 1789 in New York City. He talked about many things, none more interesting than his discussion

0: about John Quincy Adams, who, after serving as the nation's president, returned to Congress to do his part to end slavery. Let's take a listen.
1: On a June afternoon in 1775, before there was ever a Congress of the United States or a United States of America, a small boy stood with his mother on a distant knoll watching the Battle of Bunker Hill. That was Adams, John Quincy Adams, diplomat, senator, secretary of state, president of the United States, who in his lifetime had seen more and contributed more to the history of his time than almost anyone, and who, as no former president ever had, returned here to the Hill to take a seat in the House of Representatives in the 22nd Congress, and was thrilled at the prospect. Most importantly, it was here that this extraordinary American had his finest hours. Adams took his seat in the old house in what is now Statuary Hall in 1831. Small, fragile, fearing no one, he spoke his mind and conscience. He championed mechanical improvements and scientific inquiry. To no one in Congress are we so indebted for the establishment of the Smithsonian Institution. With Congressman Lincoln of Illinois and Corwin of Ohio, he cried out against the Mexican War. And for 8 long years, almost alone, he battled the infamous gag rule imposed by Southerners to prevent any discussion of petitions against slavery. Adams hated slavery, but he was fighting, he said, more for the unlimited right of all citizens to have their petitions heard, whatever their cause. It was a gallant fight, and he won. The gag rule was permanently removed. Earlier this year, at the time of the inaugural ceremonies, I heard a television commentator broadcasting from Statuary Hall complain of the resonance and echoes in the room. What resonance? What echoes? John Quincy Adams is a reminder that giants come in all shapes and sizes, and that at times they have walked these halls, their voices have been heard, their spirit felt here. Listen, please, to this from his diary from March 29, 1841. The world, the flesh, all the devils in hell are arrayed against any man who now in this North American Union shall dare to join the standard of Almighty God to put down the African slave trade. And what can I, upon the verge of my 74th birthday, with a shaking hand, a darkening eye, a drowsy brain, and with all my faculties dropping from me one by one as the teeth are dropping from my head, what can I do for the cause of God and man? Yet my conscience presses me on. Let me but die upon the breach. And how he loved the House of Representatives. The forms and proceedings of the House, he writes, this call of the states for petitions, the colossal emblem of the Union over the Speaker's chair, this historic muse at the clock, the echoing pillars of the hall, the tripping mercuries who bear the resolutions and amendments between the members and the chair, the calls of ayes and noes with the different intonations of the answers from different voices, the gobbling manner of the clerks in reading over the names, the tone of the Speaker in announcing the vote, and the varied shades of pleasure and pain in the countenances of the members on hearing it, would form a fine subject for a descriptive poem. Some nights he returned to his lodging so exhausted he could barely crawl up the stairs. In the winter of 1848, at the age of 80, after 17 years in the Congress, Adams collapsed at his desk. A brass plate in the floor of Statuary Hall marks the place. He was carried to the Speaker's office, and there, 2 days later, he died. At the end, Henry Clay, in tears, was holding his hand. Congressman Lincoln helped with the funeral arrangements. Daniel Webster wrote the inscription for the casket.
0: And a terrific job on the editing of this story and curation by Reagan Habib. And you've been listening to David McCullough, who in 1989 addressed Congress to celebrate the 200th anniversary of the first meeting of Congress back in 1789, and that first meeting took place not in Washington, D.C., but in New York City. And then the most poignant part of that story is the part about John Quincy Adams and what a life lived. I mean, to have experienced what he experienced so young, in June of 1775, this small boy, McCullough said, with his mother, stood on a distant knoll and watched the Battle of Bunker Hill. Talk about being born into, well, let's just say, a real legacy. And how his life ended? In the winter of 1848, after 17 years in Congress, at the age of 80, Adams collapses at his desk. A brass plate in the floor of Statuary Hall marks the spot. He was carried to the Speaker's office, and there, 2 days later, he died. The story of John Quincy Adams here on Our American Stories.

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0: This is Our American Stories, and our next story comes to us from a man who's simply known as the History Guy. His videos are watched by hundreds of thousands of people of all ages on YouTube. The History Guy is also heard right here on Our American Stories. Today, the History Guy remembers rubles, cola, and a kitchen that changed history. It is a forgotten moment during the Cold War that deserves to be remembered. Here's the History Guy.
11: Soft drinks are hard business. The total worldwide beverage market value in 2018 was estimated at $2.2 trillion. The Coca-Cola Company's net operating revenues in 2016 were over $40 billion. The industry is so lucrative that it represents one of the longest-lasting wars in modern history, the Cola Wars. While beverage industry giants Pepsi and Coke have been competing since their creation in the 19th century, the Cola Wars refer to particularly aggressive advertising against each other since the 1980s. That war took an odd turn in 1990 when PepsiCo purchased a fleet of warships. Yes, actual warships that gave them at the time the sixth largest submarine navy in the world. That odd event had to do with the peculiarities of the world's second oldest national currency, the most significant world conflict of the post-World War II era, and a visionary businessman. It is a story that deserves to be remembered. The ruble offered a unique challenge for the Bolsheviks following the Russian Revolution. In Marx's theory, money should not be necessary and only encouraged the sort of personal desire that was contrary to the idea of a classless society. As Leon Trotsky explained, in a communist society, the state and money will disappear. But the Marxist revolutionaries realized that abolishing money would not be easy, as Trotsky continued. Money cannot be arbitrarily abolished, nor the state and the old family liquidated. They have to exhaust their historic mission, evaporate, and fall away. But while the Soviets kept the ruble, an important aspect of the new Soviet ruble, as opposed to most national currency, is that the ruble was not convertible. That is, Russians were not allowed to use their rubles to buy foreign currencies. There's a reason for this. In capitalist countries, currency is a market. In fact, its purpose is to support market mechanisms. But in the Soviet Union, currency was a tool of centralized planning. With non-convertible currency, Russians could only use the money that they were paid to buy from government stores that only sold products sanctioned by the government with prices set by the government. This difference in economic philosophy would be a primary driver of the defining conflict of the period following the Second World War, the Cold War, and it would become the topic of a well-known debate that would eventually result in a novel challenge to the convertibility of the ruble. And that famous debate would occur in a kitchen. During a period of rising tensions, the Eisenhower administration and Soviet Premier Nikita Khrushchev decided to have a cultural exchange to promote understanding between the two nations. Each nation would host an exhibition in the other's country, showcasing the daily life of their citizens. The Soviet exhibition was held in New York in June of 1959, and the American exhibition was held in Moscow in July. For their exhibition, the Americans built a model home, meant to represent a typical American home. The model home was based on an actual house, 398 Town Line Road in Commack, Long Island. For the exhibition, the model was split down a central hallway to allow the public to view the inside, and thus earned the nickname Splitnik. And it included a model kitchen full of modern appliances. And it was there that Soviet Premier Khrushchev and U.S. Vice President Richard Nixon got into an impromptu debate about the relative value of their competing economic systems that became known as the kitchen debate. The kitchen debate is interesting for a number of reasons, but it was notable that, in the middle of a tense Cold War, it was not a debate about armies and rockets, but of homes and tractors and kitchens and how each system provided for its citizens. It was certainly pointed, but cordial, and became a propaganda point for both sides. Not many minds were changed, as Khrushchev summarized, "I am a lawyer for communism. You are a lawyer for capitalism. Let's kiss." But during that debate, a particular capitalist was watching closely. Donald M. Kendall was the vice president of marketing for Pepsi-Cola, which had a booth at the American National Exhibition just around the corner from the famous kitchen. While soda was popular in America, it was virtually unknown in the Soviet Union. Kendall saw opportunity in that market and had been desperate to get Khrushchev to take a drink of Pepsi. As the debate grew heated, both literally and figuratively, Khrushchev began to sweat, and Kendall dropped in with a cold cup of Pepsi. The photo op was a marketing coup. But it would be nearly a decade before Don Kendall could take advantage of that opportunity. By 1968, he was the CEO of PepsiCo, and his friend, Richard Nixon, had been elected President of the United States. Leveraging his White House connection, Kendall was able to negotiate an exclusive contract to produce and sell Pepsi-Cola behind the Iron Curtain. But there was a problem. The Soviet ruble. Since the ruble was non-convertible, the Soviets had very little foreign currency to pay for that Pepsi-Cola, and rubles had no value outside the Soviet Union. The answer came in the form of a trade. In exchange for selling soft drinks in the Soviet Union, Pepsi got the rights to sell hard liquor to the West. Pepsi was paid in vodka. Specifically, Stolichnaya, a premium brand produced in Russia that had won a gold medal in an international competition in 1953. Pepsi was given exclusive right to sell Stolichnaya outside the Soviet Union. Pepsi became the first Western consumer item to be manufactured and sold in the Soviet Union, and Stolichnaya became the first premium vodka to be imported for sale in the United States. The deal was struck in 1972, but production did not start until 1974, and that started the 15-year exclusive contract that shut rival Coca-Cola out. But when it came time to renew the contract in 1989, the situation in the Soviet Union had changed. Mikhail Gorbachev had become the premier in 1985 and had instituted significant reforms called glasnost and perestroika, or openness and restructuring. The Soviet economy was facing challenges as a result, and Gorbachev was supporting more connection between markets. Pepsi was only too happy to expand, looking to increase from 26 factories in the Soviet Union to 50, but the ruble was still not convertible and would not be for many years, and the $3 billion deal was simply too big to be paid in vodka. So the Soviets sold them something of which they had an excess. Warships. Specifically, a cruiser, a destroyer, a frigate, and 16 submarines. At the time, PepsiCo had the sixth largest submarine navy on Earth. Don Kendall, then chairman of the PepsiCo executive board, quipped to U.S. National Security Advisor Brent Scowcroft that we are disarming the Soviets faster than you. The kitchen debates and the national expositions actually represented a relative thaw in U.S.-Soviet relations, but in 1960, a U.S. U-2 spy plane was shot down over the Soviet Union and relations sank to a new low. The Cold War would continue for another three decades. Donald M. Kimball became the CEO of Pepsi-Cola in 1963 and didn't retire from that position until 1985, and then continued as chairman of the executive board till 1991. In addition to his deal to sell Pepsi behind the Iron Curtain, he shepherded the company through the merger with Frito-Lay that created PepsiCo Inc. The 96-year-old is now retired and lives in Washington State. The modest ranch house at 398 Townline Road in Commack, Long Island, that was the model for the 1959 American National Exposition, is still there, although the famous kitchen has been remodeled. Making the ruble convertible was not an easy feat. The Soviet ruble was replaced by the Russian ruble in 1992, but significant marketing and banking reforms were required to make the currency convertible. It was not made fully convertible in 2006. As the ruble is tied to Russia's energy trade, its value has been volatile, but many argue that it is set to become a larger player in currency markets that are becoming less dependent on the U.S. dollar. No, Pepsi did not use its submarines to sink cargo ships carrying Coca-Cola. They were actually sold for scrap, just another barter. But it is ironic that at the very center of the Cold War, the lawyer for communism would take a sip out of a cup, bearing one of the world's most recognized symbols of capitalism. And as a result, Pepsi would play a notable role more than three decades later in the end of that Cold War, right down to breaking up the weapons of war and selling them for scrap. The day that Pepsi got a Navy deserves to be remembered.
0: And special thanks to the history guy. History deserves to be remembered. And you can find all of his work at YouTube, and we treasure our partnership. And again, that is the history guy. And if you've got some history stories like this, family stories, town stories, state stories, send them to us. The Cold War, the Cola Wars, the story of Pepsi, and the ruble. All of it here on Our American Stories.
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0: And we continue with Our American Stories. And up next, a story about a founder. And we love to tell founder stories here on the show. We love to tell stories of people who turn nothing into something. And here, the storyteller is Horst Schulze, who co-founded the Ritz-Carlton Hotels in 1983 here in America. And this story has a lot to do with service, it has a lot to do with customers, and it has to do also with a fellow Atlanta founder, Truett Cathy, the founder of Chick-fil-A, and where the phrase, my pleasure, came from.
23: We all talk about service. Let me define service for a moment. It starts the instant you make contact. It doesn't start a second later. It starts, in fact, within 9 feet. Why? Because within 9 feet, you make decisions about somebody and they make a decision about you. So it starts with a great welcome. Welcome. And then it continues with complying to the guest's wishes. And that complying is very simply that. I'm in that moment, it's not about me anymore. It's not about my company. It's about my customer. I'm now here to help that customer to make it the right decision for him or her. That's how I'm complying. I'm here to be an assistant to that guest to make a great decision for themselves. And then it ends by saying farewell. 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Welcome, comply, farewell. Now, if people talk about a great service, ask them to define it. You haven't even given it thought what it is. 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They receive it if you happen to be lucky and you happen to hit a nice person. Not by design of the organization. And that is wrong. It has to be designed by the organization. That there is service delivery. That means attention for the benefit of our customer. You know my relationship with Chick-fil-A, you know. And Dan Cathy, who is, of course, Chick-fil-A is an exceptional company, exceptional people. Dan asked me one day, he tells a story slightly different. I know that I'm right how I tell it, but they're very close the same, the two stories. One day he asked me, have you been in Chick-fil-A? I said, sure. So what do you think? I said, well, you're the best of a lousy lot. And he said, what? He said, well, you're not great, but you're better than the rest of them. And we discussed that. And then, of course, he asked me to kind of teach these people and deal with them. And we did a lot of things together. And one thing was I had a meeting with his managers, all his vice presidents in their headquarters, talking about verbally how to talk to a customer. And first of all, you should look at them within 9 feet and say, hello, good morning, welcome, and so on. The behavioral analysts say that a person relates to you and makes a decision when they come within about 3 meters, and 9 or 10 feet. That's when you make a decision that instant. So you want to make sure that instant, a positive decision goes into their subconscious. In fact, we have an interesting study. In the very beginning of Ritz-Carlton, we had comment cards, which is not very scientific, but I had about 400,000. When I was dealing with J.D. Power, I knew Dave Power at the time very well. He said he was a step out of only automotive, and we were the first company that they actually did something with outside of automotive. I said, well, Dave, I have those 400,000 cards here. I'm being told it's not a very scientific study, but, and he said, well, give them to me, we'll see what we can find. He came back and said something very interesting here. Whenever the first contact was good, that means sales or reservation, doorman, front desk or bellman, when that was good, never ever did a complaint follow. Never ever. Whenever there was one negative in the first contact, always other complaints followed. So with other words, you can put people into a subconscious positive. If the first contact immediately happens to be well, and 9 feet is a very important because that's when the decision is being made subconsciously. Subconscious is stronger than conscience. So it's a very important moment. So we taught from there on, whatever you're doing within 9 feet, you look at the customer and say, welcome. And then and eliminate, in our case, we said, eliminate words like hi. Because I want to tell the customer immediately, you're important to us. If I say hi, I'm saying we are equal. If I say welcome, sir, welcome, I'm saying you're important to us and I am very professional. I'm giving two messages here, which creates trust. So, and then, of course, we taught our people to eliminate two more words. Don't ever say folks, guys, etc. And don't say okay. In our case, say I'm delighted to or it's my pleasure. So right away, this kid that I hired from inner city becomes a very elegant young man that we put into great uniform, because If I hire that kid, he now, the next day, is facing the chairman of the board of the Bank of England. How am I going to make sure that interaction happens right? If I eliminate those three things, high or whatever, dude, guys, folks, and okay, now all of a sudden there's a very elegant young man there. So I was explaining that to Chick-fil-A and said, now, you have to eliminate the, okay. We use my pleasure. And I guess, and I think this is wrong for your market segment. Let's find a different word. And everybody agreed it was not the right word for Chick-fil-A. My pleasure was too fancy. And we kind of discussed it when suddenly in the back of the room, somebody raised a finger and said, I like my pleasure, which was Truett, the owner, the founder, this great gentleman. I like my pleasure. I said, yeah, but, you know, but it is too sophisticated for Chick-fil-A. Mr. Cathy, that was Truett Cathy. It is too sophisticated. You should. He said, I like it. That ended the discussion, by the way. Guess what they're saying? They're saying my pleasure, you know, and implemented some other criteria of service, which then will tell anybody that I was successful with, to help them with. Now, they didn't become an exceptional company because of me, but those are the little things that I helped them with, including the my pleasure thing, which they became famous for. I was wrong. And now, I didn't tell them to use my pleasure. I was against it, you know, so anyway.
0: And a terrific job on the editing and storytelling by Greg Hengler. And a special thanks to Horst Schulze, as always, for sharing his stories with us. And it's not just a story. We have a bunch by Horst because, well, what a storyteller he is and what wisdom he has. And by the way, what a thing to know that it all starts in that very first contact. And if you've ever been to a Ritz-Carlton, it's different than the other hotels. Impeccably dressed, alert. They greet you from far away. It's always welcome. And they're different on every contact throughout the organization. And we can all be different, and we can all be better versions of ourselves. And what a story about my pleasure and where it came from. Just beautiful storytelling. Go to more of Horst's work on OurAmericanStories.com. His book is called Excellence Wins, A No-Nonsense Guide to Becoming the Best in a World of Compromise. The story of where my pleasure came from, here on Our American Stories.
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0: This is Our American Stories, and up next, a story from Tyler Grenadal of Grand Rapids, Michigan. Tyler has one of the most interesting side gigs I've ever heard of. He's an onion ring reviewer, and he posts his reviews on his blog named Sola Capa, which in Latin means onion alone. Here's our own Monty Montgomery with more on this story.
27: In a world dominated by subpar onion rings, one man rises against it all to find the cream of the crop. On a journey that started in an economic forum in Atlanta, but continues nationwide on the streets of Grand Rapids, Michigan, the man seeking the best onion? Well, that's Tyler Grenadal.
28: I'm not trying to toot my own horn or anything, but I think at this point I must be one of the world's leading experts in onion rings, if only by the virtue that nobody else is and nobody else cares. It's not just a hobby, it's sort of a mission. You could do it with any food, in theory, I guess, but I don't think it would work with all of them, like French fries or hamburgers. For whatever reason, I think onion rings have that potential for greatness that most people won't bother to do, but a good restaurant will.

0: in a sense, most people don't care about onion rings. It's kind of a throwaway. It's usually an appetizer or a side. It's usually not the star of a place. So I think if you're putting effort into something that you could do cheaply, that you could do poorly, that says to me a lot about what the restaurant does in other ways. The first place is actually a Saucy Dog Barbecue in Jonesville, Michigan, right outside of Hillsdale, and I got the onion rings. And I was kind of blown away by them because they didn't fit my paradigm of what an onion ring was, which before that was, I don't know, kind of a circle that tastes a bit like onion, but these had a big depth of flavor, they were handmade, they were crafted with love and care and attention. And that sort of opened my mind to the possibility of onion rings. And I think then on I started eating more and more onion rings. And an observation of a correlation kind of developed into a philosophy. I noticed that restaurants that tended to have good onion rings had good other things. In other words, the onion rings were a proxy of the quality of food for the restaurant. And that eventually developed into the onion ring standard, wherein you can judge the quality of a restaurant solely based on the onion rings.
1: Tyler now presents the onion ring standard.
0: I rank a good onion ring by four categories. So the first category is presentation and appearance. How are they plated? What are they plated in? Do they fit in it? Do they spill out? Are there too few? That one's pretty subjective. But then appearance is the second part of that category. How do the onion rings themselves look? Are they patchy? Are they hand-breaded? Are they clearly machine-made because of the uniformity to it that you can't get with hand-breading? Next one is probably an obvious one, taste. How do they taste? Usually it breaks down to three components, the breading and the batter, the onion itself, and then whatever dipping sauce they might have. Third category is texture, which I think is the most underappreciated aspect of any onion ring. How are the onions? Are they mushy? Are they too hard? Are they too soft? Do the onions slip out from beneath the batter? Something I call slippage, meaning that they're not meshed well together. The last one is probably a little unconventional when you're talking about food reviews, but it's one that's very near and dear to my heart as a thrifty Dutchman. Those who know West Michigan will know how true that is. Value. Is what I paid for it worthwhile? And that's not the same thing as cheap. Something could be expensive and a good value. All these things are proxies for all those aspects of the restaurant, I think, but value is probably the biggest one. I think the best kind of onion ring depends. So in my experience, onion rings that are good tend to be thick cut, so they're wide and they're tall. They tend to be in a liquid batter and then fried rather than breaded. Obviously handmade, I think that goes without saying. I've noticed more good ones at places like barbecue restaurants and bars rather than like fancy places. I think barbecue restaurants tend to be one of the weird concentrations of very high quality onion rings. But the best one, and I'll say this up front, Uchiko, Japanese restaurant in Austin, Texas, serves tempura battered onion rings, which were unlike anything I have ever had and blew my mind. I think what you need to have is good flavor in the batter, a liquid batter, and thick cut onion rings, and then a perfect fry time to unleash the crispiness of the batter and just enough juice from the onions to not let them be mushy.
1: We've heard about the good. Now let's hear about the bad and ugly.
0: So I like to trot out this Bastiat quote for a lot of things because I think it always applies. Truth is one, error is multiple. There's not one true way to make a good onion ring, but I think there's fewer than there are to make a bad onion ring. At the core of it, overpriced, cannot stand. Frozen, invariably bad. The prep time, if you burn it to a crisp, it's bad, because that means that the breading is too hard on the outside and the onions are just juice, like you're eating onion water, which is disgusting. I don't want to eat that. Texturally, slippage, which I mentioned earlier, it's a term I think I coined for when you bite into an onion ring and the onion just slips out and slides out onto your plate, but the breading still holds. I think that kills an onion ring quicker than just about anything else.
1: Tyler now gives an in-depth look into a recent trip to Michigan's Mackinac Island that he had. Firstly, for him and his wife to celebrate their one-year anniversary. But secondly, to review onion rings. And warning, this first review is scathing. But justifiably so. We've chosen to bleep the name of the restaurant in question to avoid further shame to them. After all, they probably were crying after reading Tyler's review. And it wasn't just because of all the bad onions they were chopping.
0: I went to a place, it's called Inn, that's halfway around Mackinac Island. For those who've never been, it's an island in Lake Huron by the Straits of Mackinac where there are no automobiles allowed. So a thing you do is bike around the island, and we were doing that, and most of the stuff on the island is concentrated in the southern half. There's one restaurant on the north part of the island, which is Drive-In. I think there's a lot of economic reasons why this is the case, but when you have a not quite monopoly per se, but a dominance and no other competition nearby, I think your products can or might tend to be worse. And I think that's the case here. I couldn't finish them. I literally could not eat any more of it. They were completely, absolutely tasteless. I mean, there was not even onion. There wasn't even salt. There wasn't even grease. I think I gave them a 0 out of 5 in taste because there was nothing at all to it. So it was kind of a meltdown in just the delivery of the onion rings as a concept. So I post all the reviews on my blog, Sola Capa, but I also post them on Google Maps. It's sort of a service to the community kind of thing. More exposure, more people learning. So I posted this review, which was not good. I mean, they weren't good onion rings. I don't really pull my punches. And they responded with the following. Sorry you didn't enjoy. After reading your novel, I have come to the conclusion that you need psychiatric help. Enjoy your time on the island. That kind of steamed me a little bit, and I think that it sort of shows a lot about what kind of restaurant it is and why it is the way it is. If the response to the owner to a negative review is, you need psychiatric help, I think that says a lot about how you run your restaurant. But in recent memory, one of the best onion rings is a place called Ice House Barbecue, also on Mackinac Island. But a similar process, except a different story. They were a beautiful golden brown, really crispy, pretty consistent size, hand-breaded, you could tell, like these weren't any frozen rings. Taste was unbelievable. They put flavor and salt and seasoning into the panko breading. The onions were cooked just right to release all the onion juices out into the ring, but without being too greasy and without being too overdone. And that's basically what the review was. And I think that the owner's response to this review, again on Google Maps, shows a lot about what kind of restaurant they run, how they operate. The response was, 5 stars for this review. Your entertaining and educational recount of the Ice House Barbecue onion ring experience kept us on the edge of our seats till the very end. Thank you for sharing your unbiased expertise, as well as an exceptional talent for storytelling. I think that demonstrates a lot. So they didn't have to respond. They didn't have to respond in that verbose and glowing way either. They could have just said, thanks for the review, or glad you enjoyed the experience. But they saw someone who put a lot of time and effort into analyzing the product they put out.
1: So what's next for Tyler and his onion crusade?
0: To me, the beauty of Sola Capa is that it is a never-ending journey. Even if I did this full-time for 20 years, doing nothing but eating or reviewing onion rings, one, I would be morbidly obese, and I would probably die before the 20 years were up. Two, I don't think I'd come anywhere close to getting everywhere, even in the United States. I mean, there are an unfathomable number of restaurants, and of that number, a proportion of those have onion rings. So I think the beauty of this to me is that it's never ending. So what's next is kind of more of the same. Ideally, it would be forever. I mean, as long as I can, I want to do this. So what's next? More of the same. Keep eating onion rings, keep reviewing them. Hopefully people keep reading them.
2: And great job on that, Monty, and special thanks to Tyler Grenadal. Tyler Grenadal's story, an important one, a man in search of the perfect onion ring, here on Our American Stories.
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19: From ABC News, I'm Dave Packer. The U.S. and Iran exchanging a new round of airstrikes. The U.S. military hitting at least 9 towns in Iran overnight, and Tehran launching attacks toward Kuwait, Bahrain, and Jordan. Officials say U.S. forces intercepted dozens of Iranian drones and missiles with no American troops injured.
20: Right now, no clarity as to when it might end. But another interesting fact, both what we've heard from the president is he's been very clear that strikes are coming. Both what we saw earlier this day on 2 days of strikes so far, he has telegraphed that they are coming. It's kind of a message being sent to Iran right there as well.
19: ABC's Louis Martinez. After announcing Wednesday night that he would do so, a source says Graham Plattner privately told staff that he plans to officially file paperwork to withdraw from the Maine Senate race on Monday, the day of the deadline to get himself off the November ballot. In Maine, Jane Lank was caught outside her home trying to take a Plattner for Senate bumper sticker off her vehicle.
21: So I'm going to have to cover it up. So whoever the new person is going to be, that's who I'm going to put on there.
19: A growing fallout after an ICE officer shot and killed Lorenzo Salgado Araujo in Houston. Family says he had been in the U.S. for more than 3 decades. ABC's John Quinones says Araujo was in the process of getting a work permit.
22: A lawyer called the Araujo family this afternoon and told them that their father's immigration papers, which he had been working on getting for a long time, his work permit after 35 years, might finally be ready. The boys will have to tell the court that permit is no longer necessary. They are too busy planning their father's funeral.
19: The lawyer for the family of 18-year-old Nolan Wells says it will conduct an independent autopsy following the 18-year-old's death while celebrating 4th of July with friends. Attorney Ben Crump, citing the history of Mississippi, saying that the family has concerns about authorities in the state investigating the death of a young black man. 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
23: Man, I love this place. I've been surfing here since I was a kid. Now, seeing my grandson out on the water, it means everything to me. Watching him and taking in the blue waves, the sea breeze, the blurry horizon,
0: 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Do not drive or use machinery until vision has recovered after an eye injection or exam. 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

0: Nationally, though, sales were down 2.4% month over month. Looking back to 2025, though, the National Association of Realtors says sales of pre-owned homes jumped 2.8% between June of last year and June of this.
1: Court documents reveal federal prosecutors have charged three more individuals with destruction of property for allegedly removing pieces of blue paint from the reflecting pool at the Lincoln Memorial. A former Olympic canoeist charged with felony destruction of property has pleaded not guilty.
2: The brief hearing in D.C. Superior Court had former Olympian David Hearn entering a not guilty plea. Attorney Norm Eisen.
3: It is not a crime to touch the reflecting pool, to touch water in the United States of America.
2: In an interview with ABC News shortly after his arrest, Hearn insisted he only touched a loose piece of blue liner and didn't rip or tear anything. Prosecutors have charged Hearn with felony destruction of property, a crime that's punishable by up to 10 years in prison. Stephen Portnoy, ABC News, Washington.
1: Syria's interior minister reported the cell responsible for the terrorist bombings that targeted Damascus during French President Emmanuel Macron's visit 2 days ago is now in custody. I'm Dave Packer, ABC News.
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6: 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Grand opening, grand closing on Graham Plattner.
11: Yeah, that is right. Democrat Senate nominee and noted rape lorax Graham Plattner is dropping out of the race, giving into the Democrat Party pressure, and he was getting choked up about it in this like 11-minute long video that he put out.
12: Jeez.
13: I sat through the whole thing.
11: Yeah, me too.
13: Okay. Yeah, here it is, part
14: this
13: of it.
14: This is all false.
13: What?
14: The things that have been claimed did not happen. It's not real. It has placed an immense amount of weight on me as I think about what needs to happen now.
13: Okay.
14: Amy and I are regular people. We were not looking for this experience. We were not looking to get into politics. We had no desire to run for office.
12: Good news, then.
13: What's that good news, Scott?
12: Good news. Well, he doesn't have to do it anymore.
13: That's right.
12: True. Yeah. Perfect.
13: Yeah. He wasn't going to do anything.
12: News. Yeah.
13: But the Democratic Party was so desperate, they're like, look at this jamoke. He looks like a working class person, and we need those votes. Let's sign him up.
11: That's what the actual consultants said. They saw a video of him, and they're like, he looks right out of central casting.
13: Exactly.
11: Perfect.
13: Yeah. Okay.
14: I just want you to think about like what you would do as a regular person.
12: Not rape people.
14: We believe that for the movement to continue,
13: the movement.

0: can't be me. And for that reason...
1: Oh, just cry already.
2: Come on.
1: Get on with it.
0: We are suspending campaign operations.
1: Oh, okay.
3: Okay.
1: All right. All right. I call BS just like everybody else.
2: Sure. Mm-hmm.
1: That whole part. And he goes into it when he says, I learned about this through press inquiries with no time to truly respond.
3: Mm-hmm. Well, except it's being reported now that he actually gave Representative Ro Khanna a heads up.
1: Okay.
3: That this was going to break.
1: Yeah. I think I had that part. We had that part? Was it?
0: So I just want you to think about like what you would do.
1: Yeah, yeah, we got
0: as
1: that.
0: As a regular person.
1: Yeah.
0: In a position where a much larger world, large forces, were working against you personally to accuse you of the worst thing that a person could do, and it was not remotely true.
1: Okay, this is the part right here.
0: I learned about this through press inquiries.
1: Mm-hmm.
0: With no time to truly respond, no time for investigations before.
1: And it goes from there.
3: Yeah.
1: Okay. It's pretty simple. If you're innocent, I didn't freaking do it.
3: Yeah.
1: It's all lies. Okay. Yeah. And I'm not getting out of the race. I'm not going to let this whole machine take me down on false accusations because that never happened. She is lying through her freaking teeth.
2: No.
3: Well, yeah.
1: That's what you would say if you were innocent, isn't it?
3: Yeah, I think what probably happened was somebody got to him and said, hey, look, we can release the other information, and you know exactly what I'm talking about. And Graham is like, all right, fine, I'll go out. But I'm going to do it in a defiant tone.
1: Of course. Because, no, I don't believe he's innocent. Not for a second. When he's trying to do this, it's not remotely true. And he's trying to play victim like everyone's lying because they don't want our movement to happen, but this has to be for the people.
3: Yeah.
1: What a freaking fraud.
3: Yeah.
1: And the Democrats got everything they deserve by just not understanding regular people.
3: Yes. I mean, it is going to be a mess because I guess they're doing a convention primary now.
2: Yeah, I heard that.
3: So like 600 or so people are going to be voting now. I mean, that is, they would be better off sticking with Graham Plattner. I'm serious, because that convention is going to be a mess probably. And when you have a record number of people turn out for a primary in the state of Maine and overwhelmingly vote for this guy,
1: yeah,
3: and then as soon as the polling gets bad, you start dropping more oppo on him and force him out of the race and say, you know what, we're actually going to decide who the nominee is going to be. Dude, there are a lot of people that, maybe not the majority of the people who went out and voted in the primary, but there are going to be a lot of people who say, screw you, and they stay home.
2: I don't want to hear one more talk about the Republican Party or Donald Trump or whomever being a threat to democracy.
3: Right.
2: Jackasses have done this twice now in the last 2 years.
3: Yes.
2: No one voted for anyone you're going to select. No one did. Very similar to Mamala. This is ridiculous. Who's the threat to democracy?
1: Yeah.
2: You dorks. Yeah, who is it?
1: What's funny is the dude was supposed to appeal to these blue-collar workers.
2: Oh, come on.
1: Yeah. Not college-educated people they needed to vote for. And he was getting beat by Susan Collins with that demo by 23 points.
3: Yes.
2: Isn't that something? Isn't that something?
1: Yes.
2: Again, they don't know. They have no clue.
3: Because you can sniff out a fraud.
1: Yep. Of course. But you know who can't sniff out a fraud?
3: Who's that?
1: Well, the prize journalists over, like Molly Jong Fast.
3: Right.
1: With her goofy glasses and all of her, quote, credibility. Well, she's miffed a little bit because Graham Plattner lied to her.
2: Really?
4: All of us heard that same thing from him, from his team. Nothing else coming out. This is clearly a misunderstanding. There's nothing more coming out. We were sold an arc, right? A character arc of a person who had blacked out, but now no longer did that behavior. Now,
1: he said he was sober? Anybody remember that?
2: I don't remember him ever saying he was sober.
1: Okay.
2: But maybe he is. I don't know.
1: I mean, the escapades of boozing were well documented, yeah. But yeah, okay, just doesn't do it.
4: I should have asked him when I interviewed him if he was drinking still, because there's only one way you get those blackouts, and that's from drinking. And so the idea we were sold this...
1: Really? That's the only way you get blacked out? It doesn't happen with just one shot, one beer? Really? No. Okay, thanks.
4: This character arc, this person who gets better, who got better, but he wasn't maybe better.
2: Was it maybe better?
3: This is one of the it is the Biden 2.0 thing where suddenly they're all shocked and they're like, we were sold this thing. The issue isn't that you were sold a lie. The issue is that you bought the lie. You bought it, obviously, an obvious lie.
1: Or you just didn't look into it, like the failing New York Times.
3: It's absolutely remarkable that now, like Scott said, for the second time in 2 years, not only have the Democrats completely just knocking aside democracy, but you also have the press admitting that they're idiots.
1: Oh, 100%.
3: They don't realize they're admitting that, but that's exactly what they're doing. They're admitting that they are dumb.
1: Yep. Totally agree with you.
2: I'm waiting for the Jake Tapper book, Blackout Drunk and a Rapist.
3: Right.
2: How he knew, he and his buddies knew, but you know, well.
1: Yeah, exactly.
2: We weren't quite there yet. Yeah.
1: So we hit Iran again.
3: Mm-hmm.
1: Thought that was going to happen.
3: Yeah.
1: We'll see where all of this goes. The whole Strait of Hormuz thing, if they keep, you know, going after cargo ships, I think Trump's going to just keep hitting them.
3: Yeah.
1: We'll get to that a little bit later. We also talked about NATO yesterday, how Trump's got all these countries to start actually spending money on defense, except Spain. And, you know, Mark Rutte, the NATO chief, and a lot of people are like, man, all he does is kiss Trump's butt. Well, he needs Trump.
3: Mm-hmm. Yeah.
1: But there was one journalist that had a rather tough question for Mark Rutte. I don't know if you happen to hear this or not, but dang, he brought his self-esteem into question.
5: Mark, you sit next to Donald Trump in moments where he talks about conquering Greenland, talks about lashing out at allies like Spain, starting trade wars, things that it doesn't seem like the old Mark Rutte would approve of. Does this have any effect on your self-respect when you sit next to him like that and say nothing?
1: Self-respect, sorry.
6: You know, what I always do is acknowledge when praise is due, and I think we should praise Donald Trump for the fact that NATO is so much stronger. Of course, it has to do with the Russian threat, it has to do with the war in Ukraine, but it very much also has to do with President Trump delivering now, what since Eisenhower, the United States tried to achieve equalizing spending between the U.S. and Europe. And it makes Europe stronger. It makes Europe more relevant for the United States as a partner. So that is the transformative character of this summit, of what happened in The Hague, the implementation since The Hague, this summit as a point in time where we take stock. And I think that's extremely important. And when it comes to Greenland, I already explained. We had a meeting in Davos. And I said, I agree with you when it comes to Russia, when it comes to China, gaining access to the high north. But let's do this together. We have NATO for this. Let's work together on this. This is exactly what we are doing.
1: Yeah, there.
2: Waiting for Bruce Willis to rescue his wife.
1: Oh,
2: got
1: gosh.
2: That sinister kind of...
1: I didn't pick that up. Yeah. That's interesting.
3: Mr.
1: I thought that was just hilarious.
2: Yeah. Hey, cowboy.
1: Cowboy. I didn't see any legacy media report any of that.
3: Really?
1: The fact that NATO is actually spending money.
3: Oh, yeah. Oh,
1: that all these different countries that Trump has won that. Even Carney in Canada said, yeah, okay, Trump, yeah, he's won the argument on this. Mm-hmm. Everybody needs to spend the money to protect themselves.
2: Another thing he campaigned on.
1: Yeah.
2: He campaigned on this.
1: Yes.
2: This is not new, if you were paying attention.
1: But he's not going to get credit for that.
2: No.
1: But you have Trump talking about what, David?
3: Yeah, well, there was apparently a lot of extra security concerns during Trump's trip to Turkey because of Iran and the threat of an Iranian strike, because they're right there in Turkey. And President Trump was asked for specifics, and, well, he's really embracing the gallows humor these days, I've noticed.
1: Okay.
7: Were you aware of any credible threat by Iran against Air Force One?
8: Well, I have a threat all the time. I'm number one on their list before you. But if I go, you go. Mm-hmm. Right?
7: But was there a specific
8: perhaps someday you want to change professions.
3: We're all going down. If they hit Air Force One, we're all dead.
1: That's his way of keeping it light.
2: Oh, man.
1: Of course. Well, and Trump had to take the old Air Force One. I don't know if you heard that part of the story. We'll get to that. And the five stories we're watching today coming right up.

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10: Everyone poops. It's not just the name of a classic potty training book. It's a universal truth. Even though everyone does it, almost no one wants to talk about it. Dr. Tricia Pasricha wants to change that. She's the author of a new book. It's called You've Been Pooping All Wrong. And she says there are three critical P's of pooping. The first is propulsion. Both the voluntary push you exert and the involuntary contractions that happen naturally within your body. Top line, when you feel the need to go, don't hold it. The second P is pliability, which refers to stool softness. 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And the last P is for pelvic floor. 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I'm Dr. Sanjay Gupta, helping you live a better life.
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15: 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Jamie Markley, David Van Camp, Scott Robbins. You know what it's time for. The five stories we're watching today.
16: One, two, three,
17: all right, number five. The preliminary hearing for the man accused of assassinating Charlie Kirk is still going on for the next couple of days. Erica Kirk, the widow, has now filed a motion to allow all of the evidence to be shown openly in the courtroom to have more transparency. Part of it is also to try to knock down some of the nut job conspiracy theories that have been surrounding this case.
15: Oh, there's a battle going on online.
17: It's so stupid.
15: We say Candace Owens is not winning that battle.
17: No.
15: Put it lightly. The evidence is not on her side.
17: No, it's not. And she's offering now to help the defense of Tyler Robinson. I have information that you need.
18: She said that?
17: Yeah.
18: What information could she possibly have that they need?
17: There were young men wearing maroon shirts, and never mind the fact that, Mountainland Technical College is like 5 minutes away, and the colors are maroon.
15: Okay.
18: What about logos and Jews and Mormon beekeepers?
15: Yeah. I'm sure she's telling everyone, we're so close.
17: We're so close. We've got the receipts
15: ongoing.
18: Now.
17: Oh, yeah. It's comical to me. Uh-huh. Number four, President Trump wants the Supreme Court to revisit their ruling on birthright citizenship. The rule is you have 25 days to seek a rehearing, and at least one justice from the majority has to agree to rehear the case. That rarely ever happens. So I think it's kind of it's sort of a foregone conclusion that they won't take that case back up, but, you know, it might as well try. Number three, Graham Plattner has dropped out of the Senate race in Maine after the Democrat Party decided to throw out the primary results and instead have a nominating convention at the end of the month because he is now stand accused of rape, and also his polling numbers were terrible.
15: Yeah.
18: Oh!
15: Yeah. Yeah, that's not a good look for Bernie Sanders.
18: Bernie loved him.
15: I know.
17: Number two, U.S. forces struck roughly 90 Iranian military targets with CENTCOM now saying that the operation was aimed at protecting commercial shipping in the Strait of Hormuz. A lot of things going boom on the coast. And then number one, okay, you may not think this is the number one story, but as a Taco Bell enthusiast, I feel obligated to share that they have pulled several ingredients from the menu amid the spread of that parasitic infection that causes explosive bathroom emergencies.
15: Yes.
17: Sometimes for weeks, they're saying.
18: Yeah, but it's like guac and stuff like that. I mean, it's like the staples of, you know, Taco Bell.
15: Well, I was going to say, a lot of people are like, isn't that Taco Bell on the regular?
17: How would you ever know?
18: Well, Taco Bell, by the way, is encouraging customers. If you've eaten there in the last, 24, 48 hours, make sure your phone is charged.
15: Jeez. And for the record, I like Taco Bell.
17: Oh, I love Taco Bell.
18: I love Taco Bell, too.
17: I never feel like it's a great decision afterwards, but it's an enjoyable experience.
18: In the moment, though. Yeah. Oh, man.
15: I am bummed because I got that story earlier, not just from Taco Bell, but I don't know if you see this headline. If you can just read it, David.
17: Diarrhea causing parasite spreads in multiple states.
15: That was going to be my story coming up because I knew it would freak Scott out. Well, I could just hear him going, oh, no. Oh, no.
18: The whole idea of parasites.
15: Mm-hmm.
18: That's why I never eat guacamole.
15: Yeah.
18: Mm-hmm.
15: Well, and that is, he's not joking. That's the word to describe it. It is explosive diarrhea, not just diarrhea.
18: Well, we all know what that means.
15: Yes, we do.
18: If you've lived long enough and booze hard enough.
15: Of course. It came out yesterday, the 2026 Emmy nominees, which doesn't mean a whole lot to me. But I'm like,
18: shows I've never seen.
15: This is amazing.
18: I know.
15: You go down the list, and I'm like, I got to ask these guys if they've seen any of these shows.
18: Yeah.
15: Okay. Best drama series, Diplomat.
17: Nope.
18: Nope.
15: The Gilded Age.
18: Nope.
17: Nope.
15: Knight of the Seven Kingdoms.
18: Nope.
17: Nope. I have never heard of any of those.
15: Paradise.
18: Never heard of any of them either.
15: That's Hulu. The Pit.
17: Mm-mm.
18: I've heard of it.
15: HBO Max. Pluribus.
17: Nope.
15: Slow Horses.
17: No.
15: That's Apple TV. Your Friends and Neighbors.
17: Nope.
18: No.
15: Your Friends and Neighbors is the only one I've seen.
18: Well, that's one.
15: And then Best Comedy Series. You can go down the list. Abbott Elementary. The Bear.
18: I've seen
15: Hacks. Margo's Got Money Troubles. Nobody Wants This.
17: Nope.
15: Only Murders in the Building. Shrinking. Widow's Bay. No one's seen anything. This is the Markley Van Camp and Robin Show.
18: I have seen Abbott Elementary a couple of times.
15: And?
18: Yeah, it's all right. You know.
15: Okay.
18: Whatever.
15: Yeah, everything's just so split. Streaming and everything else.
18: Yeah. Well, yeah. I mean, network TV is nowhere to be found.
15: Oh, no.
18: I mean, man.
15: No. I also noticed this with the late night stuff. That, like, everyone is up for it. Except the guy that beats them all in the ratings.
18: Gutfeld.
15: Yes. And Fallon.
18: He's gone too, huh?
15: Everybody else is up for it.
17: Oh, gosh.
15: For, like,
17: well,
15: variety, late night variety host.
17: Well, that's
18: Jimmy Kimmel.
15: Jimmy Kimmel's up for it.
17: It's a foregone conclusion that Colbert is going to get it, right?
15: Oh, I would imagine
18: Jimmy
15: so,
18: Kimmel.
15: Yeah. Yeah. Okay. Oh, more from the Graham Platner thing and around a What's Your Story You Won't Believe straight ahead.

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14: From the Davis Oil Company studios, this is Markley Van Camp and Robbins on WKBK. The Markley Van Camp and Robbins Show. Thank you very much for being here. I'm Jamie Markley, the Gen Xer. David Van Camp, the Millennial, and the Sexy Boomer, Scott Robbins. Mm-hmm. Okay, so Graham Platner, he does this 11-minute video, puts it online, dropping out of the race, and it's just not fair because he didn't do anything wrong.
17: But now
14: the mean Democrats aren't going to give him any help at all, so he's got no choice but to get out because he wants to protect the movement.
17: Yes, that, or something to that effect, yes.
14: And slinging BS right and left.
17: He was lashing out at the... I mean, this is one of those things where every single person involved in this is just a terrible person.
14: Yes.
18: You know, you're right about that. That's true. Yeah, 100% of them.
17: So it's like they all deserve each other. The Democrat Party, Graham Platner, they all deserve each other. But yeah, he lashed out at the party for pressuring him to drop out after those rape allegations came out.
14: Mm-hmm.
19: We live in a political system that is not built for normal people.
17: Okay.
19: It is a system that is built structurally to make sure that movements like ours cannot flourish. That if they begin to succeed, they can be crushed.
14: I don't know. They don't seem to be crushing it very well in New York, dude.
17: No.
18: You got the nomination.
14: I know. But now they decided, you know, because of these untrue allegations. I mean, all the other stuff from his past wasn't enough, apparently.
17: Right.
18: No, exactly.
14: But now it's different because you have what a liberal woman that's saying, well, yeah, he basically raped me.
18: Yeah, the conservative woman, we don't...
14: Yeah, who cares about her?
18: Hearsay.
14: Exactly.
18: Politically motivated,
19: what
18: man.
19: We have accomplished here, you made possible.
14: Wait a second.
19: The people of Maine, the volunteers, the voters, the grassroots donors, and I have all the faith in the world that we could win if we could continue to harness that.
14: So wait a second, you're this big man of the people, and you're going to fight, but the political establishment's so strong, you got to get out, and you're innocent.
17: Yeah, in the video, right, in the video, he says, yes, I'm innocent, this is all a bunch of BS, the establishment is coming after me, however, we beat the establishment. What?
14: I know. It's, you do need a speechwriter or something, dude.
19: But the brutal political reality is that they are going to take everything away from us.
14: Okay. They're the oppressors. We're the oppressed.
17: Right.
14: It all goes along with your Karl Marxism stuff.
18: Back to smelling like brine.
14: It's too bad.
18: Yep.
14: Okay, so Trump took the old Air Force One. You know, there's been a lot of talk about...
18: The old Air Force One.
14: Yeah.
18: Old, yeah. Okay.
14: But not the brand new one.
18: No.
14: Because that one, who knows? Does it have the safety features that we need? Because all this stuff with Iran's going crazy again. And ABC actually had the story with Martha Raddatz this morning.
20: Yeah, Michael, multiple sources familiar with the plans told ABC that the Secret Service urged President Trump to fly out of Turkey on the old Air Force One instead of the Qatari-gifted plane out of an abundance of caution because of the escalation with Iran. The Qatari-gifted plane left Turkey earlier in the day for an Air Force base in England, a move Trump claimed was for members of the U.S. military to tour the aircraft. The change in plans was not prompted by a specific threat, but influenced in part by differences in the plane's security capabilities, two U.S. officials told ABC News. Michael?
14: In other words, could the Qataris have done something with that plane that we don't know about?
17: Right.
14: Can we really trust the Qataris? Is that what your gut was when you heard that?
17: Yeah, that was a big part of it. Well, that was, you know, I didn't really care that much about getting the plane, but I did think, man, yeah, you're going to have to strip that thing down to the bolts to make sure that you don't have surveillance in it or whatever.
14: Oh, I remember us talking about that, months ago. I think you brought it up then. Yeah. Smart, though. Abundance of caution.
18: Well, you want to check it out with the mechanic before you buy it. Yeah.
14: Well, dude, I know this is just probably some sort of jamoke thought, but I'm like, listen, that kid at Butler got on the roof and took a shot at him.
17: Yeah.
14: That should never have come close to happening.
17: Yeah.
14: So, yeah, probably a good idea, just an abundance of caution, yes. All right. It's that time. We do it a couple of times a day. go around the table. It may not be the biggest story out there, but it caught your attention. You want to bring it in. But David, today, what's your story?
17: All right. Well, we have a new unhinged, well, this is a poem, actually, from Jennifer Lewis. She's the actress. She's on the show, or was on the show, Black-ish. She also was in Sister Act 3. Yeah.
18: Who saw that?
17: Heavy hitter.
14: Oh, right.
17: Yeah. Yeah. And she has done some crazy things. Like, we had the video a while ago where she was ranting about Donald Trump and fascism, and she just screams, I know what mental illness looks like.
0: I know what mental illness looks like.
17: Yeah. Well, that's now, she has posted this in reaction to the tragic story out of Mississippi. Nolan Xavier Wells, you may have heard something about this. He's an 18-year-old. He's black. He went on a boating trip in Mississippi with his friends. The friends that have shown up in the pictures are white. Mm-hmm. He stayed behind on Horn Island while his friends went back to shore. They found him. He didn't come back. They found his body near where he was last seen on the island talking to a girl. There is a video that went viral, though, of him arguing with a group, and that's brought out a lot of speculation. Ben Crump is involved now.
18: Well, they had that on ABC,
17: yeah,
18: too, of course.
17: That the white kids killed him or something. Right. Something, and I don't know what happened, but the cops are saying, we don't think this is foul play. He drowned. But they are investigating it, which is appropriate. You want to make sure that if something did happen, you want to bring the perpetrator or perpetrators to justice, of course.
18: Mm-hmm.
17: But Jennifer Lewis has already decided, yeah, this was murder, and she's got a warning to Whitey.
14: Oh, okay. Roll it.
21: Stop killing our children, son of a...
14: What?
21: We don't care if you think you're rich. We love our children and the color of their skin, and we're getting tired of being called as the next of kin. You twisted monsters are going too far. Whoa. Don't you know your own children will suffer if you keep magnifying this civil war?
14: Oh my gosh.
17: That's unhinged, dude.
14: Well, this has never been more appropriate.
0: I know what mental illness looks like.
14: Yeah. Well, you really need to see somebody.
17: Well, look at the stats. If you're tired of black kids getting killed, talk to other black kids.
14: Well, yeah.
17: Like, I don't know what happened to Nolan Wells, but yeah, this just makes no sense that white people are just going around killing a bunch of young black men.
14: No. No, I think the last stat was
18: too.
14: There's a 23 times more likelihood of a black killing a white than a white killing a black. That's just a stat.
17: Mm-hmm.
14: The media never wants to talk about that.
17: No.
14: That was within the last year. I don't know what it currently is. But like people like her have been told this lie for so long. You just believe it.
17: Well, it's the same reason why there were liberals who believed in 2020 that 1,000 black men unarmed were killed by police every single year.
14: Yes.
17: That's off by about, what, 985?
14: 86.
17: Yeah, or 86, yeah.
14: Yes, because it was 14.
17: Yeah.
18: Well,
17: yeah,
18: margin of error.
14: All right, Scotty, what do you got for your story?
18: I don't know how you feel about this one. Caitlin Clark's season has been certainly dominated by headlines surrounding the physical play. She's been getting hammered all year long, and that's not me editorializing. That's me watching the highlights of these games.
14: Mm.
18: Now a group of United States lawmakers are trying to make their voices heard with the WNBA. Led by Republican Study Committee Chairman Representative August Pfluger from Texas. David, you familiar with him?
17: With who?
18: Is August Pfluger? Flegger? Flegger?
17: Mm-mm.
18: Okay, thank you. I don't have to worry about mispronouncing it then. A cohort, by the way, of congressional representatives wrote a letter to the WNBA commissioner over what they called repeated acts of unnecessary physical hostility and violence toward Caitlin Clark. The 11 Republican lawmakers said Clark has faced aggression on the court and outside the court on social media. And it's high time for the league to put a stop to it. They said also said some of these things, by the way, seem to be racially motivated. They said, in addition, concerning reports suggest that many of these attacks against Caitlin Clark may be racially motivated. You know what? I'll tell you, that never crossed my mind.
14: Yes, it did. Of course it did.
18: I like the way he said that, though. They might be. Well, we don't know, but we think they might be.
17: So these are congressional Republicans demanding answers of the WNBA
18: it's like,
17: over Caitlin Clark.
18: What's going to happen here, huh?
17: I want to know what's going to happen with voter ID.
14: Yeah. You know what? I hear that story, and I'm like, do something else.
18: Right, exactly. I felt the same way. And I'm good with the knocking it off with trying to kill her. I think it's bad for business.
14: Yeah, the league's got to police itself on that.
18: The league's
14: going
18: to tank without her, and they know that. They should know that anyway.
14: But getting politicians involved?
18: Yeah, that's where I draw the line on that one, too.
14: Yeah.
18: I do. I only brought this up because I thought it was funny that might be racially motivated.
14: Yeah. Of course.
18: Maybe.
14: Yeah. It's a lot of jealousy there.
18: Oof.
14: For my story, I have a different Lewis. Not Jennifer in this one. It's Huey.
18: Oh, Huey. It's his birthday the other day.
14: Well, he's got hearing loss bad.
18: I know he does.
14: So much that music's no longer a part of his life.
18: No.
14: He was on a podcast talking about it. And for some of us that listen to loud music or, you know, played in some bands or whatever around loud stuff, maybe you've lost a little bit of hearing. It's the old cautionary tale, I would say.
1: I can't hear music. Music is not part of my life anymore. I can't find pitch in the music. See, the technology that I use on my cochlear implant, it breaks everything down into digital bits. Speech is easier to listen to than music. The cochlear, which is my only reliable form of hearing, distorts the music a little bit in the same way it distorts people's voices. It makes pitch impossible to hear. I can hear conversation. If I pull these things out, I'm deaf.
14: Man. The thing is, if he was still out there, they'd be raking in cash.
18: Oh, yeah.
14: With all the hits they had and, you know.
18: The nostalgia acts that make tons of money.
14: Yeah. Oh, my gosh. Yeah.
18: Package that tour with a few of these other bands. Yeah.
14: Oh, yeah. Yeah. The old cautionary tale, man.
18: Plays a lot of golf now.
14: He's always been pretty good.
18: Yep.
14: That's why he named the album Four, right?
18: Yep.
14: That followed up Sports. Yep. See, I know my Huey. Come on. Okay. Boy, Assault by Seagull. Nimrod's in the News is coming up. That's a wild one. And a news update next.

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0: The Markley, Van Camp, and Robbins Show. 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
0: News update, David Van Camp.
1: Well, there's a Chinese restaurant in the Bay Area that's fining parents for out-of-control kids.
0: Really?
1: I kind of like this. Well, it actually just sounds like they're making them pay for any damage. But he says, yeah, I've had enough of these poorly behaved children in the restaurant. Like one, this isn't on the kid, but one customer changed a dirty diaper next to another customer who was dining.
2: Oh, see,
1: that's gross.
2: Yes, it is.
1: But yeah,
0: who does that?
2: People who don't care.
1: Yeah, he says running around, shouting, making noise with utensils, that will not be tolerated. One parent, they sent him a bill for $327 because the child smashed a credit card machine. Another parent was charged $109 after their kid carved designs into a table with a utensil.
0: Oh my gosh. I know. Well, you go out in public and you see kids misbehave all the time, but carving something into a table.
1: So he's put it on the menu now because he says, yeah, I don't want employees to be in the position of telling parents you have to pay for this. But
0: yeah, no kidding. I don't know if you heard what happened in Florida. Some Chinese nationals got arrested. Another massage parlor operation. Miami-Dade Sheriff's Office ran an undercover operation targeting massage parlors, and they arrested at least 12 Chinese nationals. Women, of course, caught offering sexual acts for extra cash beyond these standard massages.
2: At a massage parlor, this is happening?
0: Yes.
2: Hell you say.
0: Yeah. I don't know if there were any football owners there. Not in this story, at least. Robert Kraft, I think he wasn't at this one.
2: Jerry?
0: But yeah. And people are like, you see, this is what happens. And you've got some of these women that very well could be victims of human trafficking.
2: Oh.
0: Because Chinese organized crime networks work through a lot of these. Mm-hmm. That's kind of how it goes. So, yeah, I mean, it's not just, hey, people just trying to come here to make a living. No, a lot of times they're actually trafficking. Yeah. Is not good at all. All right, we got to get to Nimrod's. Here we go.
3: When the going gets tough.
4: Damn it, this is too hard.
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4: I love the poorly educated.
0: All right. Nimrod's the news. We go to Scotland. Not a ton of details, only then just the main features of the story, because police haven't exactly explained how the seagulls were involved in this story, but a dude has been charged with assault when he grabbed two live seagulls and then beat someone with the seagulls.
2: Oh, my God.
0: Yes.
2: Dang.
0: Oh,
2: jeez.
0: The thing is, they say usually it's the seagulls attacking people.
2: Yes.
0: But this time, with an assist from this dude that grabbed him, he just boom, boom, boom. Just nutty. Don't know if a seagull has ever taken a sandwich from you or anything like that.
2: I've seen it happen.
0: It actually happened to my wife the one time I played Pebble Beach on our honeymoon. Mm. Yeah, a seagull had her sandwich. Just boom, just like that.
2: Seagull ate my sandwich.
0: She picked it up and started beating this kid over the head with it.
2: Gosh!
0: I'm joking. She didn't do that. That's Nimrod's in the news.

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5: From ABC News, I'm Dave Packer. The U.S. says dozens of Iranian drones and missiles have been intercepted in Kuwait and Bahrain, home to several American bases. This after American forces launched a second night of attacks on Iranian targets. ABC senior Pentagon reporter Louis Martinez.
6: U.S. military remains prepared in case Iran does retaliate yet again. As we see this big back and forth, this tit for tat, as it's been described, between U.S. Retaliatory strikes and then what we see, something on the order of these strikes by Iran targeting neighboring countries where U.S. military bases are located.
5: An investigation underway in Argentina, where officials say a 22-year-old pilot was forced to land solo when her instructor jumped from the plane mid-flight. An official from the flight school telling ABC News the instructor told the student, "You know what to do," before opening the door and plunging to his death. Marine Corps fighter pilot Colonel Steve Ganyard.
7: This was a remarkable breach of trust between an instructor and a student, putting her in a very dangerous situation.
5: Now, the student did successfully land that plane. If you or someone you know is struggling with mental health issues or thoughts of suicide, call or text the National Lifeline at 988. Maine Democratic Senate candidate Graham Plattner has made his intentions known that he's dropping out of the race following a new allegation of sexual assault, which he denies. ABC's Avery Harper on the process in Maine to choose a replacement.
8: Plattner is actually still involved in this process. A public declaration that he intends to withdraw is not enough for the Maine Secretary of State. We have to see him submit paperwork to withdraw his name from contention in this race. And so we'll be watching closely to see exactly when he does that. He has to do that by July 13th.
5: Tributes pouring in this evening for Bonnie Tyler. The singer's family says the Welsh performer passed away due to the illness she was being treated for in Portugal. Bonnie Taylor was 75. You're listening to ABC News.
9: Man, I love this place. I've been surfing here since I was a kid. 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